0: in central New Mexico. Officials reporting four bears killed on I-25 near Bernalillo in just the last 2 weeks. Officials say those bears can cross the road, of course, at any time, whether it's day or night, so drivers need to stay alert, avoid distractions, and be ready to hit the brakes. Keep in mind, if you do see an injured bear, don't approach it and contact wildlife officials instead. Former UFC fighter Diego Sanchez was in the Socorro County Jail on Monday night, accused of drunk driving. Jail records indicate Sanchez's charges include aggravated DWI and a probation violation. Earlier this year, Sanchez was given 5 years of supervised probation after he fired a gun into the air from a vehicle in Albuquerque. A condition of that probation required Sanchez to stay away from alcohol. And congratulations, all you Trekkies, because September 8th is celebrated as Star Trek Day because the very first episode of Star Trek, the original series titled The Man Trap, aired on U.S. television on September 8th, 1966. Fans and official channels use this date annually to honor the franchise's debut, creator Gene Roddenberry's visionary legacy, and its lasting cultural impact on science fiction and optimism. Roddenberry was born in our neighbor's place, El Paso, Texas. I'm Mike Gabe, 96.3 News Radio, KKOB.
1: 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Reach out to this company that's been in business for more than 50 years and tell them, please, Eric Strauss sent you. Coming up, we've got Guru's Day. Paul's going to grace us with his presence early because we got Lobo Talk at 7. So we got a fun-sized show tonight. You can call in, ask questions if you want. And it's New America! New America! Oh, it's so funny, the liberals posting on this. Oh, so many dingbats on Facebook. I stand with New Mexico. I do, I really do. Because you can't come in here and... He can't rename the state. Quit being Dumas's. Anyways, that and more.
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7: Traffic seems to be flowing normally on I-25 in either direction, with the exception of that crash cleanup near Central Avenue. I-40 is also looking pretty clear. If you're headed westbound on Paseo del Norte, we're still seeing some light congestion around 2nd Street. And as always, remember to watch your speed in those construction areas. See an accident? Call the Traffic Tracker Hotline, 505-767-9167. I'm Kaylina Scollin from the 96.3 News Radio KKOB Traffic Center.
8: At 6:08, it's partly cloudy and 92 degrees in Albuquerque. It's 81 and mostly cloudy in Santa Fe. At 96.3 News Radio, KKOB.
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1: this thing going out in flames. 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And Viagra for your brain, Jeff St. Louis Man Candy is your producer. Got a fun-size one-hour show, as I said in the tease in the monologue in the beginning. So, Patchouli entered the studio earlier than I thought. As thoughts of defying my wife creeped in, and then I realized I'm not a guru. And I can't sit around in my tantarans and levitate 3 inches above the ground. And I can't control my wife's mind thought process. And I can't tell her to take her honeydew and get it honey done herself. I don't have those powers. I don't run a foundation. I don't have guru-ness tattooed on my right buttock. So, but I know who does. And I know he's weaving alpaca fur as we speak to impoverished children in alpaca country. So, winter's approaching and they all need furry caps. As he rings the bells in the chimes that are woven into his beard. And mind controls me once again on a guru's day. It's RioGrandeFoundation.org, errorsofenchantment.com. He's got a luncheon tomorrow at the Native American Cultural Center. So you could go there and eat a delicious lunch and also get to hear some really cool stuff. So if you go to RioGrandeFoundation.org and it's a Stephanie Slade luncheon tomorrow, and it's going to be nothing short of magical. So she's the future of the American right she's going to talk about. It's going to be the Native American Cultural Center. Tomorrow, September 9th, for a luncheon. Luncheon. It's a luncheon. So there's that. And without further, well, actually, there should be further ado. Because this guy can't get everything he wants all the time. Everybody can't just bow to Paul Gessing. Like, I should be able to do at least a minute monologue without him trying to mess with my mojo. We're going to talk about Hollywood struggles, although the propaganda in the journal's hilarious because it's coming back. Movies are coming back. It's because they just invested $70 million in a film center in the rail yards where people can learn the craft of stage making and sew costumes because you know you're going to make a living at that. Mm-hmm. Yep. Yeah. Gross receipts are making it tough to do business, you think? Yeah. That and more. Well, without further ado, it's RioGrandeFoundation.org, errorsofenchantment.com. He's got a podcast, Tipping Point, New Mexico. Let's bring in the legend, Paul Gessing. How are you doing this evening?
11: Hey, Eric. I am doing very well. Thank you for all the kind words.
1: Yeah.
11: Hard to get a word in edgewise. I've got so many compliments coming my way.
1: Yep, absolutely. The man, the myth, the legend, Paul Gessing. Although when I see you, I feel like you're just trying to avoid me, which is fine. That's a comforting feeling.
11: We'll get you in.
1: Okay, luncheon tomorrow. I'm going to effort it. I've got a lot on my plate, but we'll see if I can fit it in. So can I just pop in, or do you need like a resi?
11: Ideally, you know, give me a half hour, text, let me know. And, we'll get you in one way or the other.
1: All right. I do appreciate the invite, by the way. Appreciate it. Bob Clark's going to MC it or something, right?
11: No. That's not until October.
1: Oh, that's in October. Second. Yeah. Okay.
11: The gala.
1: Okay. The gala.
11: You can find either event at RioGrandeFoundation.org/events. So Bob will be emceeing our gala the night before Balloon Fiesta kicks off on October 2nd, a Friday.
1: Always a good feeling.
11: part of our luncheon series.

0: their love or dislike of President Trump one way or the other. Obviously, recent polling shown he's not especially popular in New Mexico. And I think that was the reaction that Gail Armstrong had in her Facebook post. Gail Armstrong being the House Minority Leader, the Republican who kind of sets the tone in the House. And she made that point exactly and then, you know, said, look, New Mexico's got real issues, poor leadership, poor policies.
1: Yes.
0: Let's focus on that. You know, Trump does have a tendency, shall we say, to try to make everything about himself.
1: It's exhausting.
0: He would
1: it's exhausting.
0: Yes,
1: it's exhausting.
0: Very much so.
1: Like just this stupid watching people with their stupid posts about New Mexico and blah, blah, blah. It's just dumb. Like he can trigger them, and I just wish he wouldn't. Like it's just
0: exactly.
1: It's just exhausting after a while. I get tired of it.
0: I could not agree more, and I hope that we don't see any, you know, liberal loonies come out of the bin just for this particular issue. I would hate to see, you know, when Trump messed with Canada, not most recently, but back when they were having their prime ministerial elections, there was a real chance that Canada was going to elect a conservative after Trudeau.
1: Uh-huh.
0: And Trump started talking 51st state, going after Canada. And next thing you know, they get this extreme left-wing guy. And, you know, I hate to see that because it's so easily avoidable. So nobody's in the right. I just wish, especially with 9/11 here coming upon us on Friday, I would like to see a little of that unity that we had for those fleeting moments after 9/11 where everybody realized that they were all Americans and we may disagree, but ultimately we need to get along. And both sides have lost sight of that for sure.
1: Amen to that. Paul, we're going to take a quick break. When we come back, we'll pick up on more New Mexico challenges, including the film industry, the gross receipts tax, and paying legislatures, which I think is a horrible idea because they're just going to give themselves raises literally every 6 months. But we'll see if I'm wrong about that. If you're just tuning in, joining me is Paul Gessing. It's Gurus Day, and we're going to take a look at KKOB traffic.
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4: Traffic seems to be flowing normally on I-25 in either direction, with the exception of that crash cleanup near Central Avenue. I-40 is also looking pretty clear. If you're headed westbound on Paseo del Norte, we're still seeing some light congestion around 2nd Street. And as always, remember to watch your speed in those construction areas.
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4: 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I'm Kaylina Scollin from the 96.3 News Radio KKOB Traffic Center.
6: Watch for an isolated gusty thunderstorm in the area this evening. Towards midnight and thereafter, skies will tend to settle. Lows Wednesday morning, 68 for Albuquerque and 62 in Santa Fe. Wednesday afternoon, hot, near record highs, with partly cloudy skies and a slight chance at those isolated gusty thunderstorms again. Albuquerque's high 94, Santa Fe 88. This is your forecast from KOAT Action 7 News. I'm meteorologist Eric Green.
7: At 6:18, it's 91 degrees in Albuquerque. It's 81 in Santa Fe.
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11: If you're just tuning in, it's Guru's Day. 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Paul, let's get to the film industry. They just opened up a $70 million film training center, which somebody walked away with a lot of money, because I'm looking at that thing and I'm not seeing 70 mil. Maybe I'm just turning into a curmudgeon, but how the bleep does that move New Mexico forward? How does that keep kids in New Mexico? What is the point of this thing?
12: Great question. Well, New Mexico subsidizes film and Hollywood extremely heavily, to the tune of 40% of their expenses are covered by the state of New Mexico, the taxpayers of New Mexico. And once they kind of got that extraordinarily generous subsidy in place, they started to build out other taxpayer-funded aspects of the industry, like Santa Fe Studios, which has been sitting for sale for over a year. And the journals had some recent articles, at least being candid about the fact that the Hollywood film industry is not what it used to be, that it's declining. They're saying, oh, it's turning around. Maybe it will. I doubt it. But yeah, right as all this is happening, of course, we get a $73 million new facility to teach the next generation how to get into dead-end jobs in Hollywood for you know, for through CNM essentially is what.
11: How did CNM get that center? And what are you going to do? Commute your students over to the film center and then back to CNM to finish their class? I don't get this thing at all. What a waste of money.
12: Out of their budget as well. You know, Mayor Keller's been obsessed with getting the rail yards, turning that into some kind of destination for quite some time. And this is the way, one of the ways that they've settled on to do that. You know, I hope it works out, but we know that Hollywood is a shrinking industry. I think that's a long-term proposition, thanks largely to AI, but also international competition where you have lower wage rates and less unionization and those kinds of things. And I don't know. I don't think Hollywood's truly ever coming back. But if they do, it just means more money that we shove out the door to them because of the way that these incentives work.
11: It's so stupid.
12: Yeah.
11: A negative 86% return on our money. Is that real?
12: Well, this had made its rounds on Wall Street Journal, and it's basically estimates of the return from taxpayer-funded film incentives, and there's states, Rhode Island, Georgia, Alabama, Florida, Maryland, Arizona, Massachusetts, Pennsylvania, New Mexico, Louisiana. And these are not...
11: We're up there at the top. We're in third. You got Rhode Island with a negative 91% return.
12: Right.
11: And you've got Alabama with a negative 94% return. Oh, and Maryland, they're tied. Yep. So we're fourth with our 84% return. Negative.
12: Down there, as the case may be.
11: And, oh my Lord!
12: You know, this is again nonpartisan, independent state government agencies' estimates. This is, in our case, this is the Legislative Finance Committee, which of course is beholden to, works under a Democrat-controlled legislature. The same people who are shoveling the money out the door to Hollywood are behind this report, which is showing just how costly it is. So. They don't have a true incentive to fudge the numbers. They're just giving numbers about what's going on in the Hollywood film industry subsidy game.
11: I'm just wondering, I would love to see the budget, how this film center in the rail yards cost $73 million. Because I looked at it and I'm sitting there going, where is the $73 million? I'm just shocked at these numbers. Like, if I'm a construction guy and I'm getting paid $73 million to renovate the rail yards and turn it into classrooms, a sewing center, and I'm licking my chops, man. They probably could do that for $800,000 they got it done for, and the other $72 million goes into their pockets.
12: Yeah, well, it's not a very hospitable area there, of course, right by the railroad tracks, south of downtown, a very gritty, would be a nice word, industrial area. I've been to the Wheels Museum. Other than that, I really never go to that particular area of town because unless you're going to the rail yards for one of those farmers markets, there's not a whole heck of a lot down there. And, I'm sure that the mayor and CNM and MLG all said, well, we really want to put something down there. So here's something that the state's really hot to do, and the city can redevelop the rail yards with something. It's, there's always an excuse to spend our money, and the mayor will say, well, this is me having an abundance agenda, like he's
11: mindset. Exactly. It's funny, abundance mindset with other people's money. Hold for me there, Paul. We're going to take a quick look at KKOB traffic. If you're just tuning in, joining me is Paul Guessing, RioGrandeFoundation.org, errorsofenchantment.com. We'll be right back.
1: Traffic seems to be flowing normally on I-25 in either direction, with the exception of that crash cleanup near Central Avenue. I-40 is also looking pretty clear. If you're headed westbound on Paseo del Norte, we're still seeing some light congestion around 2nd Street. And as always, remember to watch your speed in those construction areas. See an accident? Call the Traffic Tracker Hotline, 505-767-9167. I'm Kaylina Scollin from the 96.3 News Radio KKOB Traffic Center.
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13: Every night, someone in your family asks the same question. 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
11: 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New name coming for NMSU's Pan American Center. The naming rights deal, $13 million for 10 years, has already been approved and recommended by an ad hoc naming committee, which wrote a memo last week to NMSU President Valerio Ferme. The facility will be named White Sands Federal Credit Union Arena at the Pan American Center. Historically, the Pan Am Center has been under the direction of the university's special events department, though athletics will be getting the entirety of the money from the deal, and it will be put into the overall operating budget for athletics each year. APD has made an arrest in the fatal stabbing of a 72-year-old man at an apartment complex in southeast Albuquerque. Investigators say 22-year-old Aiden Greg Kriegel was detained at the scene Saturday after witnesses identified him as a possible suspect. Police say the victim was stabbed multiple times in the neck and died from his injuries. Detectives also recovered a blood-covered piece of wood near the victim's body. Greg Kriegel is now being held at the MDC on an open count of murder. And KKOB's Natasha Leyva tells us a decades-long manhunt has officially reached its conclusion.
15: Stephen Craig Campbell, who authorities say spent more than 40 years hiding under a dead man's identity, has been sentenced to nearly 7 years in federal prison. Prosecutors say Campbell fled after being accused in 1982 of attempted murder in a case involving an explosive device planted at a home. To avoid detection, investigators say he assumed the identity of a former classmate who had died years earlier and lived quietly in rural New Mexico until his arrest in Weed, New Mexico last year. Natasha Leyva, News Radio, KKOB.
11: The Emmy-winning series Bands of Enchantment will be back in the Duke City for three nights of filming, plus a free music festival on Central Avenue. KKOB's Francina Walker has those details.
16: National and local artists will be featured at the Chemo Theater September 16th through the 18th, with performances beginning at 7 p.m. The tapings are free to the public. Then on Saturday, September 19th, the free all-ages music festival will be from 4 p.m. to 11 on Central between 4th and 6th Streets. The festival will feature two outdoor stages and more than 50 bands and DJs, along with local vendors, classic cars, and the live filming of the season 6 finale. Bands of Enchantment Albuquerque Sessions is an Emmy award-winning music television series by Elkhorn Entertainment. The series showcases emerging and established artists through live cinematic performances filmed here in Albuquerque and shares the city's distinctive music culture with audiences beyond New Mexico. Francina Walker, News Radio KKOB.
11: New Mexico State Parks will introduce its new mascot, Ranger Rio, at the New Mexico State Fair, which starts September 10th. Ranger Rio, inspired by one of New Mexico's most iconic and adaptable wildlife species, the coyote. Coyote's blend of awareness, intelligence, and adaptability reflects the work of the New Mexico State Park rangers and educators. Ranger Rio will first appear through a series of stickers and educational materials inviting fair visitors to visit any of the 35 state parks. The full character reveal can be seen at their booth during the state fair that runs September 10th through the 20th. For 96.3 News Radio, KKOB, I'm Mike Gaines.
17: Day or night, the torch burns bright. 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
11: If you're just tuning in, it is Tuesday, Guru's Day. We got Paul Guessing, RioGrandeFoundation.org, heiressofenchantment.com. If you're around, I might be at this thing tomorrow. It's the luncheon, Stephanie Slade Luncheon, The Future of the American Right. It's tomorrow, September 9th, at the Indian Native American Cultural Center, and I don't know what's on tap for the lunch, Paul.
12: Oh, people have options, and they're all listed there. If you go to the RioGrandeFoundation.org/events and you click, you'll get potentially three different items that you can enjoy for lunch, and they have fabulous food. It is the Indian Pueblo Cultural Center.
11: Indian. What did I call it? The Native American Cultural Center?
12: Yeah, it's okay. It's okay. You can be. That's politically correct, too, Eric.
11: Yeah, I never know what to say anymore. I really don't. Yeah. But so, what are the choices? Let me look. Mushroom ravioli. Ooh, grilled Peruvian chicken breast with aji verde, or bloom corn fried chicken with chili honey. Wow. Oof. That all sounds good.
12: Well, that's one of the reasons we moved there, because people like the food and it's affordable, relatively speaking. The hotels were getting really pricey, and you know, we're charging a relative pittance for these lunches, and we have sponsorship. It's why we do lunches, not dinners. And you know, we're just trying to basically break even on the food and just get some butts in the seats to hear the message these people have about issues that we care about. And we are selling some books as well. Stephanie Slade will have her books available, and people can get them signed there by the author.
11: Oh, cool. That's a cool deal. All right, let's get back to the gross receipts tax. They're saying a new poll to local businesses say it's tough to do business. Well, it is. Especially if you're a restaurant, or you know what I mean? It's just, it's hard to do business.
12: Yeah, this is done by CREDA, which used to be NAOP, so they changed their name to the Commercial Real Estate Development Association. I think the real telling quote is, you know, these are development people, but Alan Sigman, who's a local developer, you can generally find his signs up around town. He said they did hotel projects similar in nature in Denver and Albuquerque around the same time frame last year. And in Denver, which is a high-cost city, this is not Lubbock, Texas or something. Denver's expensive, but the Denver hotel, he said, cost his company $4 million less than the Albuquerque hotel because of the gross receipts tax.
11: Wow.
12: Yeah, that's real money. When you talk about $4 million, even for a big company building a hotel. So that's the kind of thing that we have been talking about for a long time with the GRT. We're glad that CREDA's talking about this. Mackenzie Bishop, he's he's a home builder, not a commercial real estate guy, but a local home builder, Abrazo Homes. And he's been a guest on Tipping Point New Mexico, the podcast. He agreed and said that the GRT is particularly tough for construction, especially now because increased costs of labor, materials, and borrowing has made it harder and harder to build. So, you know, we have a housing shortage. People talk about it all the time, but this is a solution, reforming the tax structure so that we're not one of the only states in the country taxing inputs on construction. That's what we're doing. You know, you go buy the 2x4 down at Lowe's. Obviously, that's not the way construction works most often. They're getting it wholesale. But nonetheless, they're having to pay GRT in New Mexico. They don't have to pay GRT until the finished product in most places. In some places, exempt housing from housing and construction entirely, because it's such a business input. You want that kind of thing to be happening. You know, we're you know, a state that has a fair amount of housing in certain areas, but we're not doing it here in Albuquerque. Commercial is pretty moribund. You get a little bit of that, but I mean, you know, look downtown. When's the last time we had a big building go in downtown? It's been a very long time.
11: Yeah. It's they're turning them into homeless shelters, aren't they?
12: They're switching it out. They're switching them from tall buildings with businesses in them to essentially low income housing.
11: Those things are going to be drug dens. All those things. Wow. You give them 5 years, and those things will be as run down as you could possibly imagine. It's going to be frightening going in those places.
12: Yeah, that and the one over off of San Mateo and Central. I mean, it'll turn into Cabrini Green or something, like one of these Southside Chicago housing authorities back in the old days where they got taken over by the gangs. I certainly fear that happening here.
11: Hey, Paul, hold there. We're going to take a quick look at traffic. If you're just tuning in, it's Guru's Days. Paul Guesting is joining us.
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1: 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I'm Kaylina Scollin from the 96.3 News Radio KKOB Traffic Center.
22: At 641, it's partly cloudy and 90 degrees. It's cloudy and 80 in Santa Fe. At 96.3 News Radio KKOB.
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11: If you're just tuning in, joining me is Paul Guesting, RioGrandeFoundation.org, errorsofenchantment.com. Shocker that it's very difficult and expensive to do business in New Mexico. Paul, are you there? Oh, let's see.
12: Yeah, no, I...
11: There you go.
12: It is kind of a theme with me that it is hard to do business in the land of enchantment, and that's why we don't have many businesses. We have high poverty in spite of record oil prices and money flowing into the state at record numbers. So, yeah, it's definitely a frustration. And the GRT is one way we could attack the affordability crisis in New Mexico and do a lot for average New Mexicans. But the folks who control this state, Lujan Grisham, Javier Martinez, Majority Leader Peter Wirth, those folks have zero interest in doing anything to make New Mexico more affordable. I mean, even the governor, who we disagree with, called for a $250 rebate a few months ago.
11: That didn't happen.
12: Conversation.
11: That didn't happen.
12: Exactly.
11: So, that went away with the $73 million Films Training Center.
12: Yep. Yeah, we get plenty of government programs here, but our poverty level remains high in our economy. And, you know, the journals had polling about this. The economy remains not very good in New Mexico. And, you know, unfortunately, the voters tend to vote the same way no matter how bad the economy is. And it shouldn't be bad. We should be
11: rocking and rolling, man.
12: Yeah.
11: We should be Arizona on steroids.
12: Yeah.
11: To be honest with you.
12: Absolutely.
11: I mean, it's ridiculous. All right. Look, why won't Deb Haaland debate? Why is there only one debate? And I think it's October 8th. Isn't pre-voting already happening by October 8th?
12: Yeah. And ballots will have gone out. I wish it was earlier. And this was kicking and screaming that she was only willing to do this one debate. Now, Mark Ronchetti on his podcast claimed that some staffer of Deb Haaland's came out and said, whoa, whoa, whoa, we're not doing the eighth now. So I don't know what the real story is. KOB reported shortly after we did a blog post last Friday saying, you know, they announced a debate in July, and here we are in September, and we still haven't got details. So KOB came out and said, yeah, the 8th is when it's going to happen at 6 p.m. So hopefully that happens. I think it'll be among the most important TV programs anybody's ever watched, because
11: people will finally see she's a ding-dong. Like, yeah, she's exactly. Not a smart person. She has her little script and her talking points. At every event, she sticks to those, and then she gets off the stage. This is typical true. Joe Biden, duck and cover, don't debate. It's like, this is going to be a train wreck. And the minute Joe Biden debated, he was out of the race. They pulled the plug on him, if you remember.
12: Yeah, they won't have such an easy time pulling the plug on Deb Haaland. But, Yeah, I think it needs to be a very similar situation. Greg needs to be ready to go, and he needs to consider this his opportunity to take her down in the campaign and move into the governor's mansion in Mexico.
11: It's his only opportunity. This is all he gets.
12: I agree. I wish she was willing to do more. I think she feels guilted and pressured that she has to do one. I can assure you that if it was polling differently, if she wasn't just 6 points up against Greg, I think she would probably
11: bow out,
12: duck this one.
11: Yep.
12: But that poll kind of said, look, she's not got this thing locked up by any stretch of the imagination yet, so she needs to actually get into the ring, and that's going to be a very interesting night.
11: I asked this on the morning show when I did Bob Clark this morning, Bob Clark Show. And it's like, just tell me, after 8 years of MLG, after you reelected MLG, 12 years of Tim Keller, what's better in this city? What's better in this state? What did MLG move the needle on? Late-term abortion? Pot shops? What in your normal life is better?
12: I completely agree, and the fact that she has such a relatively high approval rating
11: is crazy.
12: Among Democrats it's insane, because
11: 46% approval rate.
12: No governor has done less with more than Michelle Lujan Grisham. With the amount of money flowing in from oil and gas, we should have eliminated our personal income tax years ago, and we could be working on eliminating or reforming the GRT, giving everybody tax cuts, and making New Mexico grow successfully.
11: And watch when these leering centers, suck New Mexico dry, by the way, and the egregious headlines of unqualified people teaching young kids. Watch this.
12: Oh, it's going to be a train wreck. Absolutely.
11: Absolute train wreck. Paul, do you need to run? I've got to take a look at traffic real quick.
12: I do.
11: Okay.
12: So, yeah.
11: Give us information again. Contact.
12: It's your 10 minutes in before Lobo talk. And I did go to the game on Saturday. It was a good crowd and a butt-whooping that they laid on Central Michigan.
11: They looked good. They looked really good.
12: They did.
11: Yeah, that was a fun. It's fun to see the Lobos on the rise, for sure.
12: You got it.
11: Paul, thanks for everything, man.
12: Have a good night.
11: Okay, later, buddy.
12: Bye.
11: Yeah, good job as always. Compelling radio. Let's take a look at KKOB traffic.
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4: There is the slight chance of isolated gusty thunderstorms in the area this evening. Skies will tend to settle by about midnight and thereafter. Wednesday morning's low temperature 68 for Albuquerque and 62 in Santa Fe. For Wednesday afternoon, we're hot and partly cloudy, near record highs, 94 for Albuquerque, 88 in Santa Fe. There will be that chance at an isolated gusty thundershower once again, late afternoon and evening hours. We'll dry it out Thursday. We can't turn the temperature down, though. Thursday skies, sunny to partly cloudy, near record highs continue. Back up at 94 for Albuquerque and 88 again in Santa Fe. This is your forecast from KOAT Action 7 News. I'm meteorologist Eric Rain.
22: At 6:50, it's mostly cloudy and 90 degrees. It's cloudy and 79 in Santa Fe at 96.3 News Radio. KKOB!
11: 243-3333. Man, that was some good radio there, I gotta say. Doing the morning show was really fun this morning. I enjoyed that. It was good. It was good. $73 million Leering Center. Film lending. Oh, and you should have seen them all. Oh, Mom Jeans was so excited. 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For a dying industry. That's exactly. Yep. Amen to that. All right, let's get to some fun facts and... get the bleep out of here. What do you say, man, Candy? Are you down with that? As soon as I can get my act together here. Lobo Talk's coming up. Don't forget we have the barbecue contest September 25th, Century Avenue. 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
22: Brother, and I was going to say we got a couple of entrants, so I know that my email is working.
11: Good. So that's good. We're getting to our magic number. So you've got great odds of winning. We got tons of prizes to give away. We've got a side competition. If you want to just do a side and not do the whole barbecue thing, but that's up to you. So September 25th at the Elks Lodge, 2430 Century, Centre Avenue, Southeast, just behind Applebee's on Gibson. So it's going to be a great event. And you can win a ton of stuff. All right? So there's that. Let's get some fun facts and get the bleed. It's been a long day. Labor Day is the unofficial end of hot dog season. The National Hot Dog and Sausage Council says that between Memorial Day and Labor Day, Americans eat 7 billion hot dogs. Is that true? 7 billion hot dogs? Wow. Yes, you can wear white after Labor Day. The saying dates back to the Gilded Age in the late 19th century when it was a fashion faux pas to wear any white clothing after summer ended on Labor Day. Because white indicated you were still in vacation mode and weren't getting your hands dirty. Well, I could see that. People don't work anymore, in New Mexico at least. We just kind of survive off of universal income and WIC and, just... get your government handouts, put yourself in a little box, government-funded box, and live your life that way. Why improve your lot? Just go through the motions. God, I sound jaded. How lonely is it living in Greenland? One in every five people in Greenland attempts suicide at some point in their lifetime.
5: Acrasia.
11: Wow, that was thoroughly depressing. One in five? Dude, never move to Greenland. Why would you move there? One in five people? Holy crap. The guy who's stuck in jail on the Monopoly board game has a name. Jake the Jailbird. The cop who throws him in jail on the chance and community chest go directly to jail cards also has a name. Officer Edgar Mallory. Did you know that? I played that game for years. Jake the Jailbird and Edgar Mallory. And now you know.
6: That'll win you some trivia.
11: The more you know. The more you know. Pepsi was originally called Brad's Drink. It was renamed Pepsi Cola 5 years later. Brad's Drink. All right, Viper Pit. Lobo Talk is next. Go out and make a difference in the world. It's Michael Carlisle and Robert Portnoy. Lobo Talk. Go out and make a difference in the world. Eric Strauss. I am outro.
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13: Good evening, Lobo fans. We welcome you live inside Sandia Sports Bar. It is Lobo Talk here on the UNM Sports Radio Network, presented by Sandia Resort and Casino. Close to home and far from ordinary. It's great to see you back at our tremendous venue for Lobo Talk throughout 26-27. It's week two of the college football slate, and we welcome in Lobo Head football coach Jason Eck. I'm Robert Portnoy. Coach Eck, good to be with you.
14: Nope, good to be back here, and good to be 1-0. I could never say before I was 1-0 as a Lobo coach, so it's good to be 1-0, and we got to keep the momentum going this week.
13: Yeah, you won the opener. Got to feel good, right?
14: Yeah, it was a good starting point, and I thought we played well and took care of business. And the key thing now is you can't rest on those laurels. You got to keep getting better throughout the season. But I thought that was a good starting point.
13: It had been a dozen seasons since the opening weekend of the season at home had that kind of college football game day atmosphere, Coach. Biggest crowd since 2014 for a Lobo home opener. More than 24,000. Way to go, folks. Yeah. And it was a great atmosphere, wasn't it?
14: It was a great atmosphere, and I know a lot of people who are here tonight were at that game, so I appreciate you staying up late with us. That was a late night. By the time I finished the post-game stuff and got to my office, tried to flip on TV to see if there's any other games on. No, we were the last game, I think. So,
13: and then they slid the kick 5 minutes on us, too.
14: Yeah, so the good thing this week is a nice day game. I know it'll be a little warm, but bring some sunscreen, bring some water, you'll be fine.
13: So if you bring a sealed water bottle to the game, they will let you in with that. And there are places where you can refill that in the stadium. So there's going to be plenty of water for you at University Stadium on Saturday, 2 o'clock, Mercyhurst and New Mexico. So many positives to take away from this past weekend, Coach, and want to get to those. Don't forget, you can join us here at Sandia Sports Bar to cheer on the Lobos when they're on the road. By the way, this weekend, your last chance to see the Lobos at home for 3 weeks. So come out Saturday at 2 o'clock. When they're on the road, your official watch party location for the Lobos is Sandia Sports Bar. Great venue, great food, great views, great drinks, and our home now for Lobo Talk for 3 years running. It's a beautiful spot, Coach, and it was a beautiful Saturday evening. And how about the multi-quarterback system? It looked like all three of them did exactly what you thought they might.
14: Yeah, I thought they all did a great job. You know, Toa got us going. You know, our first down of the game on a third and long. You know, we had a play call that they had a good defensive call for. You know, we're nakeding out, and they have a blitzer coming right off the edge, and he makes a miss, turns the other way, and runs for a first down. And I thought he did a nice job all night, especially with his feet. It's a shame he threw a nice touchdown pass later in the game that gets called back because of an alignment issue with some of the receivers.
13: Before you talk about the other two guys, let me follow up on the play that you just mentioned, because I really did feel like that kind of settled him into the game. And I asked him about that today. And what's it like for a quarterback when he turns into, like you were talking about, a naked, and there's a free rusher coming right at him?
14: Yeah, it's not a good feeling, but that's kind of the reason we like Toa to go out there first, is you never know what kind of wrinkles you might get from the opposition, and even if we don't have a great play call into the defensive call, he can make something out of nothing, which was great. And then Luke comes in, and I thought he was very accurate throwing the football, did a good job. And then James, I mean, he's tough as nails. You know, he was really perfectly efficient. Every time he came in there, he either scored a touchdown or got a first down, and I think they all played a big role into us winning, and a big sprinkle of great defense, too, really helps with winning, because our defense was lights out, especially in the first half.
13: Indeed, and we'll get to the defense. Life is a highway. Celebrate 100 years of the Mother Road with Route 66 Casino Hotel, proud supporter of Lobo football. gets your kicks. The captain of the defense is the returning co-defensive player of the year, your son, Jackson Eck. And my goodness, Coach, it wasn't until their last drive of the half that Central Michigan could even muster a first down. How about the performance of the defense as a whole?
14: Incredible. And, I knew they were good, but that's how you play to your standard. I mean, to start the game, three and out, and then get a turnover on the last series of the first half.
13: That's five in a row, by the way, without a first down.
14: Yeah, that was just exceptional. Except, really, it was four. They got some first downs on the drive. We had an interception. They had
13: there
14: two
13: you go.
14: First downs.
13: Okay.
14: But four drives that were three and outs to start. I mean, it was a great start. And, you know, I think it was good. We got a lot of guys in the game. I think we probably played the most players in that football game. Frank was figuring it all out. I think he figured like 74 guys played in the game, which is a great number. And, a lot to build on and teach off and learn. I think there were some things, especially in the second half defensively, we got to be a little better with our alignments and getting set quicker. And certainly on offense, there were some times that we kind of stalled out. When we were right outside the red zone, which led us to kick so many long field goals. But Grant Glasgow did a great job of making three of four from 45-plus.
13: Grant was amazing, and I wanted to ask about the finish of the half because you mentioned it, four drives, no first downs. Their last drive, two first downs, but as you pointed out, the pick. So you get a chance there at the finish of the half to add on another three, efficiently got it in range, and Grant had already – gone deep earlier in the game. So you brought him out for a 50-plusser, and that was not something that you did with any frequency at all last year. So you really believe in his leg.
14: Yeah, he's got a very strong leg, and I think he's accurate. I mean, you can't expect your kickers to be 100% 50-plus, but I thought he really had a strong game, and he kicked it off well. I think one thing you'll look at, this is really the first year in my head coaching career where I had a kicker who both kicked off and field goals. So I think we want to try to rotate him at times. We got Charles in for a couple kickoffs. I think there'll be some times Nick Romero, we want to get in for some kicks, particularly ones that are probably shorter, just to make sure we keep Grant fresh throughout the year.
13: And Grant is coming off injury last season that he played through. He's a tough customer. He told me there were some games where he couldn't really feel his plant foot.
14: Yeah, no, he's a tough sucker, and he battled all year.
13: Football's better with a crisp Bud Light at your game. Keep it crisp, Lobos. Please drink responsibly. We're live at Sandia Sports Bar. It's Lobo Talk here on the UNM Sports Radio Network. We've got a phone line for you at 505-243-3333. 505-243-3333. If you have a question or a comment or a query for Coach Eck, you can get on the line with us. And if you're with us here at Sandia Sports Bar, the trusty notepad is available. I have pen and paper for you. Write it down, and we'll get it to Coach that way, and you guys can take over the show. If you would like. Defensively, 30 yards passing, Coach, for a 60-minute football game. I know that you felt the defense was deeper and better, especially on the back end, but that's pretty good.
14: Yeah, they did a good job. Now, we're going to see better throwing quarterbacks than we played in that game. Mercyhurst starter, now he got hurt last game. I think he throws the ball pretty well, but they did a good job. They stayed on top of the routes, eliminated. There were zero big plays in the passing game. Really good defense, some good sacks. Both the starting DNs had sacks because that was obviously a concern coming into this year is are we going to be able to get pressure on the quarterback, and it was good to see both of our starting defensive ends get home and get a sack in the first game.
13: You're talking about Brett Carhu and Darren Agu, and I love the play where Carhu got his first sack this season after 7.5 last year. It did seem like the pressure from Agu on the opposite side sort of forced the quarterback up, and that pushed him right into the rush lane that Carhu had chosen and resulted in a sack. When those two guys are getting penetration together, that can wreak havoc.
14: It's a good thing. It's a good thing.
13: No doubt about it. So, Coach Egg, I'm sure there's teaching tape available to you off of a dominant win like this, 38-7. What did you find?
14: There's always stuff you can get better at. I think James and Toa in their first game, they both had some things that they can, improve on. We had some alignment things where we were a little slow getting the line that had to use some timeouts that I don't like wasting. Some of our alignments on defense, we were getting out leveraged a little bit. We got to punt the ball a little bit better than we did. Marco had two great punt returns, but there's another one that he lets bounce that he should have fair caught and ends up rolling for 24 yards. So There's some things in the offensive line, especially as we kind of move some guys around, that we didn't count up quite right and get targeted right. So even though it was a very good win, there's a lot of stuff that we had to get corrected, and we got to keep making those corrections throughout the year.
13: You mentioned Toa's great throw to Trey Moore that was called back because you guys were misaligned. It would have been a touchdown. It looked like Luke Moga was dropping dimes throughout the night, and Toa had a beautiful throw in the first half to Mingo, I recall, among some others. Yes. That were very accurate. What about their, pocket presence, their ability to process, and what you saw that you liked and what they can work on there?
14: Yeah, I thought Toa really did a good job of, scrambling. He also did a good job of hanging in the pocket. You know, that pass to Mingo, he's getting hit as he throws, and I think he had a few nice ones of getting hit while he threw. I think that's something Luke can keep improving on, both when to scramble and also just setting his feet in the pocket when there's a little bit of pressure. I think they both were fair in the first game with that.
13: Your offensive line was nothing short of spectacular, and they had to cover for an injury to Jamar Tosse in the first half, your starting right guard, and a freshman in Denzel Newell came in and helped tremendously as Tyler Lawrence moved from tackle to guard. I think to the touchdown that Moga threw, where it felt like it was a very slow developing route, and then as you watch the tape, you can see that basically his entire trip across the formation after the snap, Baylon George was being held the whole time, and somehow he's able to fight through, and the patience that Moga showed, and then your line has to do some work to let that all unfold, right?
14: Yeah, it was really good by the line, and I would even say on that specific play, because it's a slow developing play, both of the tight ends chip the defensive ends before they go out, and it was Simon Mappa and Cade Keith, and they both did an excellent job helping in protection before they got out on their check down.
13: There was one play, a throw to the near sideline as I looked to the field from the west side of University Stadium, where it looked like Cade Keith wasn't really open, but it does feel like with his hands and his catch radius,
14: he's open.
13: You throw him the ball in one-on-one. He made a tremendous catch.
14: Yeah, that was – I think it's good. You got to know your personnel because not everybody, not every receiver on our team, not every tight end on our team can make that play. But a guy like Cade, who's got great hands, very strong hands, he's excellent at those contested catches, and he can use his body to shield, those DBs. And so that was a good understanding there by Moga on that play, and he put it on the money, and Cade got us a first down in the red zone.
13: I do feel like watching that game that they were so concerned with Troy Amire that they were just draped on him, the entire night. And Trey's tremendous, by the way. He lists at 6'5". I said, 6'5", 225. He goes 6'4.5". He is a monster. He is an NFL receiver playing his seventh year of college football because of three different seasons curtailed by knee injuries, surgeries, all. He is just a matchup nightmare for the opponent, isn't he?
14: Yeah, he's a big guy, and I really probably until the first game really seeing him, I don't know if I anticipated how much that would stress out those DBs. And he is. He's abnormally large for a receiver. I think that puts a little fear of God in those receivers and those DBs, and they try to hold on to him. So drew some penalties. He made a nice catch on a slant where he was well covered, and I think he's still kind of getting his legs in and stuff. He missed some of camp with some injuries. So, I thought there were times where he was a little slow getting lined up, but that's something he can work on. He can get better, football game shape and be ready to go.
13: Correct me if I'm wrong, but I feel like one of the few throws that was in harm's way was over the middle, and he was the intended receiver. A ball ended up in the air. Tell me about how that one unfolded.
14: Yeah, that was a slant, and it was really a nice play by the defensive back. It was a slant, and he kind of went around Troy. You can't go – it's tough to go through Troy, but he went around and kind of got his hand on the ball, and the ball popped up in the air. And actually, Troy made a pretty good play to understand football IQ. He tried to bat it down, and it did get batted down and not get intercepted. But that was for a second, you were kind of concerned that it was going to be interception.
13: Before we get to break, a teaching moment for Luke Moga where a grounding penalty ended up making it a longer field goal for Grant Glasgow. Take us through that one, Coach.
14: Yeah, it was a run-pass option, and I think he was just getting a little bit too aggressive trying to throw it when it wasn't there. It was really a look where he should hand off the ball, and, I think it was a good learning moment, really his first, he'd had some action at Oregon kind of at the end of games, but this was crunch time, you know, moments or, you know, key moments in the game. And you really want to hand the ball off. And if you ever get stuck where you pull it and you're in the pocket, you just got to run it. I mean, you got to follow the running back and kind of let him be a lead blocker and hit it up in there. You can't throw the ball away until you break the tackle box. So I think that was a good learning moment. And, you know, thankfully Grant hits the field goal. Then we had another one late in the game, our last field goal. You know, Toa took a sack on a third down in the red zone, and it moved back a field goal that would have been, you know, I think in the 30s to, you know, in the 40, you know, plus 45 was the 8-yard sack. And, you know, those are, it's great to correct and learn from those in a win, because obviously they didn't hurt us enough to lose the football game, but those are things hopefully we can correct and be better at in the future.
13: What would you have instructed, or what would you like to see Toa do in that situation? It looked like he was able to escape the initial pressure, but the secondary pressure got him.
14: Yeah, and you're out of the pocket now, so he has the freedom to throw it away. So if it was not there, he may, you know, there was a thin window where

0: Okay, time for us to get to a timeout. If you have a phone call for Coach Eck, the number is 505-243-3333, 505-243-3333. We can get to you after the break. We've got a great show lined up for you. We are O-line today. We've got Cody Booth, the O-line coach for New Mexico, and team captain, starting left guard, returning stalwart up front for the Lobos, Malik Aliana is with us tonight as well here at Sandia Sports Bar. So stay with us. All that to come. When we come back on the other side, we continue with Coach Eck. We're Lobo Talk on the UNM Sports Radio Network.
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0: 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Close to home and far from ordinary, I'm your host, Robert Portnoy, with the head football coach at New Mexico, Jason Eck. Let's get right to the phone lines. Coach, a couple of callers waiting through the break. As always, we start with our Lobo in the Volunteer State. Keith in Memphis is with us. Keith, you're up with Coach Eck. Go right ahead.
7: Hello, thanks for taking my call. Coach, while I was watching the game, I noticed, because I'm a numbers guy, the play clock on almost every snap was under five. Was that something that you had as a plan going into the game to limit the opportunities of the opponent, or was that just happenstance? So congratulations on victory number one. I have you over the internet. I'll hang up and listen to your reply. Thanks again for taking my call, and good luck.
8: No problem. That's something we got to get better at. You know, we want to get better at our tempo. You know, again, we're not like a no-huddle, super-fast team, but you know, I think we got a good offense. And, last year, I

0: I think we were like, out of 136 teams, maybe like 115 or something in tempo, like the average time we're snapping the ball. Central Michigan actually was 136. They were the slowest team in the country. And we'd like to get a little faster this year. I don't, you know, we don't want to be, you know, probably in the top, you know, 30 or something, but I, you know, I'd love to see us maybe get up into the 70s or 80s. And again, I think there was, you know, that led to some times where we had to take a timeout in the red zone because we were going to get a delay penalty. That's something I want to improve on, and it's we're playing a lot of different people on offense, so we substitute a lot, but we got to get a better job of getting the play in quickly, getting our subs in, getting in the huddle, get out of the huddle, get lined up, and go.
1: Follow-up. Clearly, time and score, clock, those kinds of things can dictate whether you're tempo or whether you're slow, those types of things. Are there ever instances where you realize, based on the matchup, evaluating within the game, that it will benefit us if we go fast, if we go slow, if you think, you know, maybe you're more plays in a game because you feel like you're superior, and if you get that opportunity, you know what I mean?
0: I think generally analytics of football would tell you if you're the favorite, you want to run more plays. If you're an underdog, you want to shorten the game. So I do think there's some of that, but, you know, again, I didn't it was not a game plan. I didn't feel like we were an underdog against Central Michigan.
1: Phone line for you, 505-243-3333, 505-243-3333. Mr. Mossman waited through the break. You are on with Coach Eck. Mr. Mossman, the floor is yours. Go ahead.
2: Thank you. This is the Mossmans from Moscow in the high mountains of Platoro, Colorado. Just want to congratulate you on a great game. Offense, defense was excellent. But the thing that was most impressive to us was the fact that the discipline that this young team had and the lack of penalties throughout the entire game. How do you coach that, and how do you keep the guys focused so that they do not commit penalties? Anyway, I'll hang up and listen to your comment. Go Lobos.
0: Thank you. Thank you, Mossmans. We're missing you here today. Usually you guys are in the studio audience, but you know, we try to pride ourselves on championship behavior and doing the right things, doing what you're supposed to do, when you're supposed to do it, being accountable. And I think, you know, certain penalties go along with that. I think the pre-snap penalties and the post-snap penalties, there really is not anything redeeming. Sometimes during the actual play, you're going to have some aggressive penalties. I mean, you know, we should have some offensive and defensive pass interference, you know, throughout the year. We should have some holdings. Because we're playing aggressive, and not all of those I think are bad penalties, but when you're getting penalties before the snap, when you're getting penalties after the play's over, there's no redeeming qualities of those. Those aren't aggressive penalties. Those are foolish penalties. And I thought we did a better job than Central Michigan in that game. You know, they had a guy get ejected for having two unsportsman's likes, and I thought we were the more disciplined team during the game.
1: Great phone calls, both Keith and Mr. Mossman. Phone line open for you, 505-243-3333, 505-243-3333. Okay, Coach Eck, it's time for us to get to the Davis-Keelan Under Review. Davis-Keelan is the proud official trial law firm of Lobo Athletics, and I'm going to go a little bit off the beaten path for a philosophical-type discussion here tonight. The play of the college football season so far this year is the last play, or really the last two plays, if you will, of the Michigan unbelievable Hail Mary win. And interestingly enough, a similar scenario with a ball that is headed out of bounds, and when it is touched and whether there's a second left or not is something with which you're really familiar, isn't it, Coach?
0: Yeah, we lost the game at South Dakota State when I was the offensive coordinator, that we were trying to run a play to run out the clock where we rolled out the quarterback and threw the ball really high in the air, hoping that we would end all the clock. And the clock did run out, but then they went back and put 1 second left on the clock. They got the ball because that was a fourth down. They threw a Hail Mary to beat us on the next play at South Dakota. And, credit to them. They had good execution. I don't think it was quite as probably controversial or the attention as the Michigan one, but you feel for Western Michigan in that situation. I voted for Western Michigan in my top 25 ballot in the coaches poll because I thought that was a heck of an effort, and that's a tough way to lose a football game.
1: They definitely are one of those teams that a lot of people felt in terms of the G6 that they were going to be in contention for that possible automatic bid into the CFP when the season comes to an end. the thing that disturbed me most about that, Coach, and I wanted to hear your take on this, is the fact that the public, the viewing public, and pretty much everybody else other than the officials who were making the decision were watching a replay relative to a clock that was not in sync with the clock that the officials were looking at. And that made for an even worse controversy than there should have been, probably, whether or not they made the right call notwithstanding. That's something that's got to get fixed, right?
0: Yeah, I agree. I you know, I get all these emails from, like, the Officials Association and stuff, and I'll be honest, sometimes I don't always read them, but I got a few emails a day about that, and just, you know, they're putting out statements and putting out revisions to the rule book to make sure something like that doesn't happen again.
1: Speaking of reviews, you get an extra challenge this season, right? The rules allow that, and now if successful, you could even earn a third one,
0: yeah.
1: Correct?
0: I have never used a challenge in my 4 years as a coach. You know, they review every play.
1: Right.
0: And a lot of times you ask the guys, are they looking at that? And they tell you, you know, yeah, we looked at it, and they'll tell you the play's clear. So not to say I never will, but they're looking at the plays all the time anyway. It I think it's a tough thing, and you risk using a timeout if you're wrong. And, you know, the other thing is how many TV cameras you have available. You know, in the NFL game, that becomes a very, you know, thing where I think the only way you can get a review is the coach challenging. Well, you know, like a lot of times in NFL, you know, game might have like 15 cameras. You know, a lot of times our games might have like 6 cameras, so there's not as many angles of the film.
1: Have you ever been compelled? The opponent's offense is racing to the line of scrimmage because they think there might be a play that, if reviewed extensively, could be one that stopped and then perhaps changed to their detriment, to perhaps at that point in the moment to slow things down and give
0: call
1: the official
0: timeout.
1: I might have
0: done that once, but I might have done that once, but again, overall, I don't think it's a great strategy, because they can look at it and stop it. It's not like, you know, in the NFL, that's the only way you can get it stopped, is by challenging.
1: So, Coach's point, every single play in real time is being reviewed by the officials at the site that day. So you shouldn't have to challenge. If they're doing their job, shouldn't have to challenge. Okay, time for our Juliet Eye Institute look ahead. The preferred eye care provider for your Lobos is Juliet Eye Institute. Take the first step to better vision today. It is a once D2 school, now an FCS school. They just transitioned in 2024. They're out of Erie, Pennsylvania. The Mercyhurst Lakers, Coach. Give us a little preview of Mercyhurst University Stadium, 2 p.m.
0: Yeah, I've learned some about Mercyhurst. I met their coach who was there last year for the 25 season this year at the AFCA Coaches Convention. He came up to me and said hello and introduced him, and then he left like a month later. You know, and he took the defensive coordinator job at Youngstown State, who ironically was their first game this year. So, you know, kind of a tough circumstance to lose your coach late, and they ended up promoting up the offensive coordinator now to be the head coach. You know, you feel for them. They've been playing a really tough schedule. You know, last year they went out and they didn't play any FBS schools, but they played at Montana State and at South Dakota State, that are, you know, two of the best teams in FCS. And now this year, you know, you open up the season with 3 straight road games, and you play Youngstown State, who's a top 10 team. At least that's easy. That's a bus ride for them. That's short. And then you go, you know, back-to-back long trips, you know, to go from Western Pennsylvania to New Mexico 2 weeks in a row. You know, I think they're battling. I think they have some guys who do some good things. I think they know what they're doing offensively. But I think their depth and overall hasn't been able to keep up. So we've really tried to focus this week on ourselves. You know, we got to keep getting better as a team and growing as a team. I thought we had a pretty spirited practice today. Want to have another really spirited practice tomorrow, and we got to focus on ourselves and just continuing to get better.
1: As you and your guys have looked at some tape on Mercyhurst, and you've got your notepad in front of you, are there actually 2 columns? Because, in fact, one of the games you're watching is against New Mexico State, and if you see something about the Aggies, you're making a little note over here because that's coming up?
0: No, I did make a note. I did make a note on something I saw about that, looking at the other side of the ball. And ironically, we're going to have the same thing between our third and our fifth opponent that we have between our second and fourth, because Oklahoma just got done playing UTEP last week. So, again, that will have some carry over there. Well, we'll see that film getting ready for Oklahoma, and then we'll see it again getting ready for UTEP. So kind of interesting how that schedule worked out this way, where there's some common opponents playing right before we play both of them.
1: All right, two little notes for us from you as we say goodbye tonight. You've got Cody Booth, your O-line coach, coming tonight, and Malik Galian, who was voted by his teammates a captain on the offensive side of the ball this season. Give us a little note on each of those.
0: Yeah, I think Malik has really done a good job of embracing being a leader. I think we've got him. You know, he's played a lot of different positions. You know, he started games at center, at tackle, and at guard since he's been a Lobo, so he's really a well-rounded guy. And you know, I think he's had a great offseason, a great leader, and I think he's honing in and really having a great year playing his best football. He works at it. He's very prideful about it, works at his technique. And then, you know, Cody, I think, has done a good job. I think our O-line has an opportunity to be one of our most improved, if not our most improved position group. I thought it was a good starting point to rush for 200 yards against a team that only let two teams rush for 200 yards last year. And, you know, he's got to keep developing depth. Our second group in the O-line is really young right now. So even though we have a lot of veterans who've started football games in that first group, we have a lot of young guys in the second group, and he's done a good job of bringing those guys along. So it's Cody's been my O-line coach every year. I've been a head coach my fifth year working with him, and it's been great having him on staff.
1: Congratulations again. As you said, first time 1-0 as a Lobo head coach. Jason Eck, good luck this weekend.
0: Thanks, Rob. Bo's up.
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4: Good evening once again, Lobo fans. We are back live inside Sandia Sports Bar. We are Lobo Talk here on the UNM Sports Radio Network. 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I have offensive line coach for the University of New Mexico, Cody Booth, with me now. Coach Booth, great to be with you again, sir. Yeah,
5: great to be back here. Appreciate it.
4: Thanks for coming in. How you doing?
5: Doing well. Doing well. 1-0. Can't complain.
4: Yeah. And as you said, a quiet group. You like to be the quiet guys, the O-line. But how'd you feel about their performance week one?
5: I was pleased. I thought we had a really good camp, and really good summer. Kudos to our strength staff and our leadership with Malik and some of the older guys from last year. And, I think that carried over to this year. And we kept that momentum going and rolling right into the season. And hopefully that continues, every week from here on out.
4: You mentioned Malik Aliyam. We're going to hear from him shortly. How did he take hold of that room and become a team captain? He really has turned into quite a leader, hasn't he?
5: Yeah, I mean, Malik is a very unselfish player. Obviously, last year, adapting to playing tackle, moving him around, his position flexibility, his football IQ, humbleness, his work ethic, it's contagious. Very pleased with him and the role that he took this offseason and being a leader, and I challenged him with it. Coach Eck challenged him with it. He's pulling people with him, and that's the biggest thing was like leadership, and he understands leadership now is influential behavior. And how can you influence behavior? He's really taken that to heart, and leading by example and also just in everyday and how he goes about his business.
4: Do you and your guys look to him for help when a scenario like what happened last weekend, happens? Because, as you mentioned, he was the guy that was being shuffled. So, Jamar Tassi, stalwart right guard, nicked up, and all of a sudden Tyler Lawrence has to move inside, and here comes a freshman, Denzel Newell, to play right tackle. And I bet Malik was instrumental in helping all that, work in concert the way that it did.
5: Yeah, absolutely. And we kind of have that motto is next man up. And, if you're not a starter, you need to know that if you're the next man in, and we'll go ahead and, into the game plan. It's not like it was a shock that Denzel was going to be the first guy in if, knock on wood, an injury happened. We kind of have contingency plans built in so the guys are prepared if this happens, God forbid. And, the next guy, we're prepared, and I'll kind of rotate as we go, throughout the week. So it's, Tyler and Denzel played next to each other, that week going into it, and that just goes in with preparation. So the guys are really prepared for that.
4: How about how fun it is for you and for your team to see a big man like Jojo Mata'utia enter the game, and, he's out there and you're heavy. I love the one package that's called Thor. It seems like you got a lot of responsibilities for that young man.
5: Oh, yeah, absolutely. And Jojo can handle it, and he saw what Jamar kind of did last year, and it was inspirational. you know, with the UCLA game last year, and we kind of put him in there as a receiver stance and motion him across. And those guys have fun with it. You know, it's their time to shine, you know, and then they get on ESPN. They, you know, you get the video time because, you know, O-linemen, we don't get that unless, you know, you do something bad like a penalty or a holding call, you know. So the guy's teasing him about that. But, like, they get fired up when we call that personnel and he's going in there with a mission. You know, I don't know if you watched his first play. God bless him. He came around there and just kind of like he was a little top heavy. But he got better at, you know, from then on, you know, and we'll continue to use him throughout the year. But, you know, he embraced his role, and that's his role, and that's the big thing about this year is everybody knows their role, and how can I be the best in my role, you know.
4: Sometimes we get out over our skis.
5: No doubt.
4: It happens.
5: It happens to the
4: best
5: of us.
4: But he helped contribute to a touchdown. Tell us about the tush push.
5: Absolutely. Yeah. You know, we kind of had a little package in there and motioned him in there, and we knew that, you know, JoJo's a strong dude. He's one of our stronger old linemen. You know, obviously his stature, he's about, you know, 5'11 and a half, 6 foot on a good day, maybe in the mornings, you know, and got in there and just pushed. And the biggest thing is Coach Slice talked about it at the end of practice today. If you watch the film and that tush push, everybody's feet after the player in the end zone, which is awesome, you know, including JoJo who was pushing. So if you see all 10, everybody's feet are in the end zone, you know, something's good and going to happen. So.
4: What Coach Booth just mentioned and how the entire team is basically in the end zone, this is what you want from your quarterbacks. After practice today, when he spoke with the media, James Loebstein, when asked about that play, said, you know what? All 11 guys were in the end zone at the end of that play, highlighting how great the team performed as a whole. Not the fact that he scored a touchdown, but you got a great group, don't you?
5: We do. And you know, that was the biggest thing that we were trying to improve this offseason. And just because, like, the first year, you know, you're bringing transfers in, you're trying to establish a culture. It's hard. You know, it's very hard nowadays. And then, you know, with four starters coming back last year and some retaining younger guys, and, you know, we had to bring in some freshmen. We brought in 7 guys and a couple transfers. But you have that glue and that foundation, and you can build from that. And we knew coming in this season that this was going to be a good group. You know, I love coming to work every day. These guys, you can coach the heck out of them. You know, you can coach them really hard, but then you can love them harder, you know, and they know that if I get on them, it's because I love them and I want to push them to maximize their potential. You know, and it's really, really special to see them execute. I love, you know, when we come out and we score, you know, the guys are coming over the sideline, jumping up, you know, I'm hugging them, and, you know, it's the bestest feeling, you know, as a coach. You know, if you've been in that environment, that's why you coach. So,
4: I got so excited. Love hearing that, by the way, Coach Booth. I got so excited when and Coach X shared this with me. The other heavy formation that they have, where I believe it was Luke was under center, mm-hmm. and you guys line up 3 guys in the backfield. It kind of looks a little bit like a T if you think about it upside down. So it's called Thor, and the 2 big boys on the outside.
5: Yeah.
4: You're coaching up Brett Carr, who is an O-lineman, with JoJo on one side and Scott Trey's back there. And it's
5: no
4: just,
5: doubt.
4: That's so much fun, I bet, isn't it?
5: Oh, yeah. And, I mean, Carr, who, I mean, you know, his future, who knows? You know, he wants to be a DN in the NFL, or, you know, he was blessed with another year, you know, fortunate for him. But, you know, if he doesn't have an opportunity now, he's got some fullback film. You know, so he's kind of adding – you know, film to his resume and trying to build up his resume. So it's a people helping people type of business, you know.
4: Absolutely love it. Okay, before I let you go, we're with the offensive line coach for the University of New Mexico, Cody Booth. There is a tradition, it appears, that happens a couple of times a week throughout training camp. We noticed this, and it's certainly still ongoing during the season now, the week 2 of the regular season. There's a shirtless coaches workout group after practice. How did that start? Who cranked that up, and how'd you get involved with that?
5: I'm not a huge runner. It kind of started from Coach Slice and Bo, our Bo Davidson, our GM. You know, and Slice was a wide receiver, so he loves running. And then our chief of staff, Ryan McNamee,
4: whom you've known for a while.
5: Who I've known,
4: right?
5: And I was with him at Temple University. Went back in my playing days, and you know, they're trying to run a couple laps, usually like eight times. You know, after practice, like as a post-practice routine. You know, I'm not a big runner, but sometimes I'll get persuaded, you know, because, like, now it's hard to get workouts in, you know, so, you know, I'll try to blow off some steam after a Tuesday practice or something, you know, and kind of collect my thoughts as I take a couple laps around. But for me, it's only going to happen a couple times a year. I got film to watch. So,
4: I got you. It's not just laps, though. So the one day you guys were doing sprints.
5: I mean, Slice is sprinting. You know, I can't keep up with him. You know, I'm just about getting those steps in, you know. That's about it. So.
4: Hey, you look fantastic. Share the journey from being a lineman yourself to looking the way that you do now. Man, this guy with his shirt off.
5: Appreciate
4: yeah.
5: it. I was a tight end in college, and then when I played in the NFL, I got up to about like 325, so I got pretty big. Once I got done coaching, I wanted to, you know, kind of take care of my body a little bit, so kind of got, you know, strict, and I got down to like 220, 230, and just nowadays it's like, you know, I'll kind of have my cheat meals here and there. You know, I do have a sweet tooth, so I like to, who doesn't, you know, some ice cream every now and then, some cookies, but other than that, I really just don't eat a lot. You know, I'm just, you know, usually working, or, you know, if I do eat, it's, you know, a lot of steak. You know, my wife and I eat a lot of steak, so potatoes, you know.
4: Introduce your wife to the fans.
5: Yep. So my wife is over here, Malia Booth. We actually just got married in May. So
4: congratulations, Coach Booth.
5: Appreciate that. Yep, thank you.
4: That's awesome.
5: Yep, so big football fan. Now I'm about 210, 215. And, you know, I try to be a role model for the guys. I tell the guys now, it's like, hey, you can put on the weight now. Now I got to force guys to eat. You know, I got some freshmen that I got to try to put some weight on. It's a little incentive. If they get in a certain amount of rushing yards, you know, every week, we're going to reward them with some sweet treats.
4: Love it. They can eat all they want right now,
5: heck, I
4: imagine. Yeah. Coach Booth, congratulations on a week one win. Good
5: Thank
4: luck
5: you.
4: Against Merciers.
5: Appreciate you guys.
4: Cody Booth, O-line coach. 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
4: 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And then the following weeks, come here, Sandia Sports Bar. 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Okay, time for me to welcome in one of the team captains for the University of New Mexico. He is the starting left guard for the Lobos, a returning stud on the offensive line, Malik Alian.
12: Thank you.
4: How are you, Malik?
12: Doing great, thank you. Honestly, I'm doing great. I just had a great steak, ribeye with some fries. This was pretty elite. I got a shout out to the chef right there. Yeah, doing pretty good, and I'm full.
4: So they took care of you. You love the food.
12: Yeah, it was actually, like, better than my steaks. I was very surprised, like, pretty good at cooking.
4: Malik's a chef. Yeah, you love to cook, and you put it out there for people to watch, right?
12: Yeah.
4: Yeah, where can they find that?
12: I'll be posting on my Instagram whenever I be cooking, like, you know.
4: What's your Instagram handle?
12: Just_leak.
4: And what's your favorite thing that you put out there? What's the one that's gotten the most play, like the most hits or the most views or the tastiest, you know, treat that you put out there? What's your favorite?
12: My crepes, for sure. You know, reminds me of back home. I love to do it every other weekend. And, like, I've been working on my presentation a little more lately because, you know, usually I just put the food on my plate and whatever. But I'm trying to work on my presentation a lot lately.
4: Nice. So not just it, you want it to be tasty, but you want it to look good too, huh?
12: Yeah.
4: So, it reminds him of back home. Tell the folks where you're from.
12: So, I was originally born and raised in France. I say Paris, which is not true. I was born in Normandy. For those who know a lot of history lessons, I was born by Normandy Beach. Yeah.
4: And the food back home, you try to bring it with you here to the States? Is that what you've done?
12: I'm not trying to bring it, but sometimes, you know, you kind of get homesick, so you want things that makes you think about home and reminisce about the good times, you know?
4: Since you've gotten to the States and to Mexico, New Mexico, by the way, Malik, when he got to New Mexico, he was first at NIMI, at the New Mexico Military Institute in Roswell. How many times have you been able to get back home since you came to the States, and how cool is that for you when you do get back home?
12: Last time I got back home was in 2022. Honestly, it was great. It was great to see my family. I would love to go back home after the season, you know, obviously. But I want to, like, give back a lot to my community when I get back home and have a lot of football camps back home.
4: That's wonderful stuff. Lobo Pride runs deep in New Mexico, and Davis Keelan is proud to be the official trial law firm of Lobo Athletics. Davis Keelan Law Firm, proud local and Lobos for life. We're live. It is Lobo Talk here on the UNM Sports Radio Network. We're at Sandia Sports Bar inside the gorgeous Sandia Resort and Casino. You can catch us as well on Facebook Live, and that will be available on the Mountain West Plus app starting the next day throughout the entire football and basketball seasons. If you want to sign up for Mountain West Plus, we've got a 15% off code for you. It's WELCOME15. All of our great content is on there. More content is being exposed on the Mountain West Plus app than ever before. We've already gotten great feedback on that. Chase Christensen is here tonight, and a lot of it is produced and directed by him, and I know you're going to love it, so check that out. Thanks to him for all of his hard work. Malik, how about the performance of the O-line in Game 1 against Central Michigan? I know you guys had to deal with Jamar going out with an injury, Jamar Tosse, and then Tyler Lawrence moved inside, and Denzel Newell came in at right tackle. You guys didn't seem to miss a beat. How did you and your teammates feel like you played?
12: First of all, I want to say Coach Tech challenged us to get 200 yards rushing, and we really took that to heart.
4: You guys nailed it, and I know you love Peanut for busting that one outside.
12: Yeah, that was a great moment, man. See how far he came. You know, when he first got here, he got hurt. He got hurt during one of the OTAs, and see him coming back from so far. You know, he had a couple personal difficulties, but he grown a lot as a player and as a man. And seeing him get that opportunity made me happy.
4: Peanut is Darian Bowers, and was there a nice little celebration for him after that run?
12: Yeah, when we got back to the locker room, we all like embraced him, and it was just funny to see him on the field out there.
4: So cool. So the Lobos hit the 200-yard mark for Kochak. And Malik, the pride you must feel, tell me about what it means to you to have been chosen as a team captain by your teammates.
12: Means a lot to me, you know, because this team is like my home. You know, I haven't been home in a minute. So, you know, being able to be a captain for UNM, represent New Mexico as a whole, because I've been in New Mexico my whole career. The whole time I've been in America, I've been in Mexico, so it means a lot to me. The community has always been behind me and always been supporting me, and being able to be the captain of the biggest team in New Mexico is a blessing for me, you know. And I want to thank the community first, and, you know, I want to thank my teammate for believing in me and choosing me. You know, I'm not easy to deal with on a daily basis. Like, I know, like, I have a little temper sometimes, and I always hold my teammate accountable, but I'm very thankful for this, and, you know, it's like a dream come true for me.
4: You know what? Your teammates don't mind how demanding you are, because you always have a smile on your face. Your attitude is unbelievably positive. Wish you the best of luck this weekend against Mercyhurst.
12: Thank you.
4: Team Captain Malik Alayan. Okay, time for us to step aside. We come back and wrap it up live from Sandia Sports Bar. 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
4: We are back to close things out. We're live at Sandia Sports Bar. It is Lobo Talk on the UNM Sports Radio Network, presented by Sandia Resort and Casino, close to home and far from ordinary. Thank you to Michael Carlisle and Jeff St. Louis and Daniel Campos and Chase Christensen. I'm Robert Portnoy. Our guests, head coach Jason Eck, O-line coach Cody Booth, and captain and left guard Malik Galayan. Remember, Saturday, 2 p.m., University Stadium, Mercyhurst. Come early, get yourself established in the stadium, see the incredible run-up to kick off the pregame festivities in the stadium. The presentation, it's phenomenal. If you missed it last week, don't miss it this week. The Lobos are 1-0 coming up a route of Central Michigan, and Mercyhurst is on hand. We'll talk to you from Sandia Sports Bar next week. Same bat time, same bat channel. See you at University Stadium this weekend. So long, everybody, and go Lobos.

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2: From ABC News, I'm Dave Packer. The NTSB revealed tonight that they've listened to the cockpit voice recorder after Sunday's deadly cargo plane crash at Miami International Airport. NTSB investigator Shahoon Shin.
3: No indication in the recorded data that speed brakes or thrust reversers were deployed.
2: Tomorrow, investigators will interview the pilot and co-pilot. The U.S. stepping up attacks on Iranian tankers. Five ships hit today after firing on three tankers over the weekend. All this in response, says the Pentagon, to Iran shooting at U.S. warships. Meanwhile, Tehran says it captured a U.S. underwater drone.
4: An American official telling ABC News the drone had malfunctioned, describing it as an older model that neither collected sensitive data nor carried any classified sonar or radar equipment. As the war escalates, Wall Street reels, the Dow plunging more than 600 points as the price of oil nears $100 a barrel.
2: ABC's Rachel Scott. And the trade war heats up between the U.S. and Canada. The U.S. to ban the import of some Canadian dairy products, motorcycles, and most alcoholic beverages. This after retaliatory tariffs promised by Canada kicked in earlier today on $20 billion of U.S. imports. Supreme Court Justice Brett Kavanaugh handing Democrats a victory today, rebuffing an appeals from Missouri officials who wanted to use new congressional districts backed by President Trump in the November election. ABC News projects former U.S. Senator John Sununu will win the New Hampshire Republican primary for U.S. Senate.
5: From the first day of this campaign, we focused on the issues important to voters across New Hampshire. Right? Economy, jobs. How do we bring down the cost of living?
2: Sununu endorsed by President Trump and will face Democratic Congressman Chris Pappas in November. He called Sununu a pawn of the president.
6: The voters of New Hampshire have sent a clear message. They're fed up with what's happening in our politics and they're ready for change.
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2: Months after a brazen Louvre heist, two Renoir paintings were stolen in an early morning break-in at the museum named for the artist in France.
9: The robbers broke into the museum. They, according to the local mayor in that town, used a hacksaw or a knife, possibly an electric one, to basically go through the bolts around the frames of the paintings.
2: ABC's Tom-Sophie Burridge says the thieves were able to extract 4 paintings, but dropped 2 as they ran. Chrysler is recalling more than 320,000 Jeep Grand Cherokees because the rear coil springs could detach while in motion. Parent company Stellantis says it's not aware of any accidents related to the issue. A new twist in the saga of the Duke and Duchess of York.
10: As Prince William and Kate walk their future heir to the throne, Prince George, to his first day of classes at Eton College, their in-laws, the Duke and Duchess of Sussex, a.k.a. Harry and Meghan, are said to be surprised by the way Buckingham Palace released that letter this week, making it clear they remain non-working royals. Sources say the couple were caught off guard because they were given no time to review or comment on the letter before it was released to the media. The question of who will pay for their security and whether they'll receive round-the-clock police protection is still being worked out. Sherry Preston, ABC News.
2: The Coast Guard credits a Good Samaritan vessel for rescuing 4 people from the waters of the mouth of the Colorado River in Texas Monday. All were wearing life jackets. Dave Packer, ABC News.
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our number. Hello. 877-381-3811. 877-381-3811. I hope you had a great three-day weekend. Labor Day, which is really no Labor Day, but you get the point. I'm going to have to talk fast, like some of my colleagues. There's a lot to cover today, Mr. Producer. A whole lot. I want to start with, well, I want to give you a sort of an inside scoop on how things are manipulated and things work to try and affect elections. And in this case, it's the elections in Israel. And they happen here too and elsewhere, but this is really quite seedy. And you'll see here that the PSYOP involves a media outlet called Haaretz, which is so radical, so extreme. We don't have anything like it in this country, and they obviously hate Netanyahu, and they hate America too, by the way. And yet there's a following for this. You know, there's Marxists everywhere in the entire West, and they have quite a hold in the different aspects of the culture in Israel. But you'll see the release of a book, quotes in a book, quotes in the book, which are printed by the newspaper Haaretz. From there, it goes to other media that pick up on it immediately, like the Jerusalem Post, but the Associated Press, Reuters, almost every American newspaper and news outlet. And the fire begins. The fire begins, and the whole thing is gaslighted. And then what happens? All the opponents of Netanyahu put out statements. They want an investigation, that this is outrageous. And, of course, it's only like 4 or 5 weeks until the election over there. And it's extremely close. Now, what am I talking about? All right, I've set the stage in sort of a general way. Netanyahu's office strongly denied a report that the United Arab Emirates, the UAE, that its president gave him a direct warning about an impending Hamas attack before October 7, 2023. He called the claim, his office did, an outright absolute lie. The allegation surfaced in a newly released book, Hostages, 843 Days of Abandonment, and was regurgitated in the extremely radical Netanyahu-hating Israeli newspaper Haaretz. According to the book's authors, three anonymous foreign senior sources. Stop right there. So the whole thing is built on three anonymous foreign senior sources. In a book timed before the election, marketed to have maximum impact and therefore sales during an upcoming election. What should think about these things? These anonymous foreign senior sources claim that the UAE president called Netanyahu 10 days before the October 7 attack, warning that Hamas's leader, Sinwar, was planning a major operation that could destabilize the entire region. Now, so this is the source of the headlines around the world today. And by the way, I wrote this early this morning. It all smelled like a skunk to me, and it turns out it was. Just stick with me. Three anonymous foreign senior sources in a book released today and promoted by Haaretz. Nothing more. Sounds almost too perfect, does it not, Mr. Producer? Does it not, America? So perfect. Yet prior to the October 7 attack, not a single person went to the press, went to the public, jumped up and down, warning that Hamas was planning an attack, at least not with any specificity about the nature of the attack. None of the usual anonymous leaks to the Israeli media, Zippo. The Jerusalem Post, a hugely influential news outlet in Israel, had no news stories about it. I went back and I checked.
In fact, not a single Israeli media outlet reported anything. So it just comes out today. Almost too perfect, America. This is how you have to unravel these things. Stick with me. It gets even better. Even the retired generals, like Gantz and Eshkolat, in Israel's political party, seeking to become prime minister, a part of a new government there, said nothing before October 7th about a possible attack. Odd if they had some knowledge of an impending terror attack of the kind that occurred on October 7th, yet they were silent. The timing of the book's release and the anonymous foreign sources promoted by Israel's most radical news outlet is not lost on anyone, as Netanyahu's political and media opponents pounced weeks before the election. They were all over today. "Well, he never told us about the warning," says Bennett, who was prime minister for about 14 seconds. Lapid, another one, goes to the media. He's from the media. Says it's outrageous. We need an investigation. And they all want to be prime minister. But it's particularly repulsive to watch this Naftali Bennett and this Yair Lapid, I just mentioned them, all over the media demanding new investigations. "We know, as a matter of fact," listen to this, I just kept digging and digging, that's what I do, "that there was a comprehensive 40-page Hamas battle plan codenamed Jericho Wall, which laid out aspects of the invasion strategy of Hamas, which was later executed on October 7th, that was acquired by Israeli intelligence in April 2022, when Bennett, who is now running for prime minister again, was serving as prime minister. So this 40-page intelligence report, they had it when he was the prime minister. This guy, Yair Lapid, who I mentioned, he was the alternative prime minister and the foreign minister at the time. Now, Netanyahu didn't return as prime minister until December 29, 2022. Many, many months after that report, the 40-page Hamas battle plan, codenamed Jericho's Wall, was in the hands of Bennett and Lapid, the opposition.

0: and Israeli government, they said it would be intel to intel, not president to prime minister. It just never happened. But we even know more. C14 News, Channel 14 News in Israel. Quote, a senior Emirati, that's UAE, a senior Emirati official fiercely denies the dubious Haaretz, that's the paper, report claiming the UAE president warned Netanyahu ahead of October 7. Quote, you cannot fend off the wave of rumors in the Israeli media, unquote. And since then, the government of UAE says, you keep us out of this. We're not getting involved in your campaigns, in your election. It never happened. It never happened. It's very difficult. It's very difficult when you attack like this, in a very limited time period, to defend yourself. And yet it is abundantly clear now that this was a complete setup, a psyop, to try and stop Netanyahu. You guys like Piers Morgan this morning, when they came out, this story from Haaretz, he starts attacking Netanyahu and demands his head. But he's not alone. He's made it clear he hates the guy. But those who hate Netanyahu, of course, they'll believe anything and they'll use anything. And that's exactly what happened here. A senior Emirati official fiercely denies the dubious Haaretz report, reports Channel 14 News in Israel, claiming UAE president warned Netanyahu ahead of the October 7 attack. You cannot fend off the wave of rumors in the Israeli media. Now, the way that works here, the monarchy, is this guy would not have said what he said if it wasn't approved in advance. Anybody who takes Haaretz seriously is really a fool. And yet, all the media in the West took it very seriously because they want to believe. Because they want to believe. And the Netanyahu haters, they don't care what's truth or fact or fallacy, falsehoods. If it helps the cause to defeat him, then that's what they'll do. Let me tell you something. They may be happy if Netanyahu loses, but so will the Iranian regime be very happy. I just point that out. All right, we've got a lot more. I'll be right back.
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8: Well, when we find them, and we find them all the damn time, I don't always have time to hit them, we play them for you, the Islamist greatest hits. 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We did not come here to coexist. 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Cut one, go.
9: Unfortunately, these days we don't repeat this enough, or we don't have this aqidah concept firm in our minds that Islam did not come to coexist. Islam is the, Islam la yu'la. Al-Islam ya'lu wa la yu'la alayhi. And Islam is raised high and nothing is raised above Islam. We can't think of Islam that it came to live with these other religions in the sense that Islam is a religion amongst those religions and they have a share with the truth. And they have a share of justice. And they have a share of, you know, this worship of Allah, the correct worship of Allah subhanahu wa ta'ala. Islam came to correct all of that. Islam came to remove the oppression of all those religions And it is the only truth, and it is the only way to justice.
6: Now you understand fundamentally in that 50-second clip what's the belief system and what they intend to do. Judaism doesn't work this way. Christianity doesn't work this way. Buddhism doesn't work this way. Hinduism doesn't work this way, all down the line. Of course, people would prefer if you shared their faith. Some don't care, whatever. But not one of those religions I mentioned insists that you must, and only can work through that religion to even speak to God, to pray to God, or to be a legitimate parishioner. Only Islam. And Islam is the latest of these religions. The latest. So you have Judaism almost 4,000 years ago, followed about 2,000 years, give or take, Christianity. Then you have Islam 1,400 years ago, and Islam says, oh, we're the real religion, we're the real faith. Says Muhammad. Who was Muhammad? Well, Muhammad was effectively a Bedouin in the desert, laying down the law. I'm going to spend a lot of time on this. I've decided, in part, I'm going to write a lot about this, but I'm not going to go beyond what I'm telling you right now. But I'm going to address this. How much time do I have, Rich? Not enough. When we come back, I want you to hear from Raja Abdullah, an imam at the Youth Center in Brooklyn, not too long ago. We have imams everywhere. We have them in mosques. We have in youth centers. We have in other Muslim facilities. We've got so-called self-identified scholars. And this is going to have one day an enormous effect. You're going to have a whole generation of Americans who are Islamic. A whole generation who are going to hate with a vengeance, hate with violence, because this is the nature of Islamism, and it is the nature of what they are teaching. You think what's going on in the Middle East is going to be unique to the Middle East somehow? As little Israel fights for its survival every day, that's going to be us. That's going to be us. I'll be right back.

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18: Washington Examiner got a guy, Con Carroll, who's in charge, I think, of the opinion page. He's really done grave damage to it as far as I'm concerned. But there are some good columnists left, and they're usually the ones that same with the editor. Here, Byron York, Trump and his voters. This is very important. A new analysis in the Wall Street Journal offers striking evidence that for all his problems, President Trump has delivered economic benefits to the voters whose support was the foundation of his victory in 2024. The synopsis of the story is Americans without college degrees are having one of the best job markets in years. Unemployment among younger workers who didn't go to college has rarely been lower in recent decades. It is the opposite story for college grads. The article was based on work done by a think tank called the Burning Glass Institute. Analysts found that, the, quote, the unemployment rate for workers aged 22 to 34 who never graduated from college is at one of the lowest points unemployment is in the last 20 years. Meanwhile, workers with a bachelor's degree or higher are experiencing greater and difficulty getting a good job, just as job hunters without degrees are having one of their best runs. Those with college education are having one of their worst, according to the report. In the past, analysts noted the trends for the two groups, degree to non-degree, tended to move in the same direction at the same time. Now they have diverged, and the non-degreed improving and the degreed encountering problems. It's not that those with college degrees are suddenly at a huge disadvantage compared to those without. A degree still means something. The Wall Street Journal notes that for those workers between ages 25 and 54 who have a college degree, the unemployment rate averaged 2.7% in the last year. I mean, that's basically non-existent. For those with some college degree, but no, with some college but no degree, it was 3.6%. And for those with no college at all, they're talking about ages 25, I think it was, to 54. Those with no college at all, it was 4.7%. So the story is not that having no degree is better than having a degree. The story is that the economic circumstances of non-degreed workers are improving faster than those with degrees. A key part of Trump's rise and hold on power has been the support of voters who do not have college degrees. Trump's success has prompted hundreds of stories on the educational divide in politics, how educational status increasingly determines one's politics. The bottom line of all those stories is that those without degrees support Trump, those with degrees support Trump's opponents. He talks about the exit polls, and he goes on. Of course, it's not simple. Behind the numbers, there is profound economic and social dislocation, he writes. On the other side, people without college degrees with lower wages are struggling to pay the same high prices for groceries. All right, got it. Anyway, thought that was somewhat interesting. I did. What do you make of that, Mr. Producer? Do you want to give your degree back so you can, you know, is that how that works now? I don't know. Can you give your degree back? Most of what I learned, no, don't get me wrong, I didn't learn It's not that I didn't learn anything in college and so forth, but what I've learned, mostly I'm self-taught, quite frankly. I had a few really good teachers, one in philosophy, one in history, maybe two in history, maybe one in poli-sci. That's about it. Not a lot. Most of it was just muscling through because I was so bored. I was bored stiff. Were you bored stiff in college, Rich? In the middle. I was so bored in high school. I was like a CC-plus student, and I read this article in the high school newspaper, the Cheltonian, in Cheltenham Township, and I read it and says, if you get a 4.0 average in 11th grade, Temple University would consider accepting you after 11th grade rather than going through 12th grade. And then when you graduate your freshman year at Temple University, you would then get your high school diploma. So you know what Mark did. He put on his hypersonic brain power, and I kind of woke up because I was literally bored. I was just so bored. And so I got the straight A's in 11th grade. Shocked everybody. Not really. Not my parents. And I skipped the 12th grade. Then I went into college, and you know what I wanted to do, Rich? Get out of there. I was bored stiff. I was ready to go, folks. So I accelerated. I finished college in 3 years. Again, I'm not bragging. I'm just telling you what was driving me. I wanted to get out. Some of it was interesting. Some of it wasn't. But I was thinking to myself, what am I doing here? In some cases, I felt like I knew more than the professor. But it doesn't matter. So I got out of there with a very, very high average. And then I went into law school at Temple, all through Temple, because this is the way I could get moving. And I went to the dean at Temple Law School. His name was Leah Corris. Unfortunately, he passed away. He was a moderate Democrat back then. We don't have any. We have like a handful of them today, but he was one. Could have been a radical, right? He was dean at Temple University Law School. Temple's a very radical school. Much more radical now, I'm sure, and it was radical then. And I went to him and I said, look, 3 years of law school, are you kidding me? Can I knock it out in 2 years? Is that okay? And he said, no. I said, why? Because it's an experience. Don't you know, Rich? It's an experience. Now, I figure not because of him that it was probably a rule because they didn't, you know, they didn't want me taking additional credits and so forth and moving through quickly because I believe we were paying by semester there, not so much by credits. So 3 years I was in there, but I was still bored. I was bored stiff with law school. And so I decided to run for the school board while I was in law school. Nobody does that. And at the time, you know, my mom and dad and brothers and all, my buddy Eric, who passed away, as you know, were all very helpful. Door to door, I must have hit 3,800 doors. Now, I'm in law school, mind you. And we had what we call coffee classes. I must have had 40 of those, pulling together people. And in the end, the primary we won, and then the general we won very big, and I was elected to the school board. And there I was, 19 years old. And that was pretty much it, Rich. Then I left there, and I went to Texas Instruments. You ever hear of them? Silence. You never heard of Texas Instruments? Yeah, calculators, right? Do they still make them? I don't even know. In Richardson, Texas. And I almost settled down in Plano, Texas, which is now a hot spot for the Islamists. But I had been campaigning for Reagan in 76. I don't know why I'm telling you this. And I campaigned for Reagan in 80. And he won, and I said, no, I got to work in the Reagan administration. That's what I have to do. And that's how all that started. And now look at me. Well, you know, that's the way it is. Got a great call from the president. The hell was it? Sunday night, actually. I think it was Sunday night. And, let me tell you something. He's not only as kind as can be, smart as hell, but he's hilarious. He's hilarious. I'm not going to get into it. Others do. I don't do that. You know, I just got called from the president, and he told me this, that, I don't do that. And I'm not going to start now. All right, back to our Islamist enemy, friends. Raja Abdullah at the Muslim Youth Center in Brooklyn. Brooklyn, that would be New York. Cut two, go.
15: We as Muslims in America and in the West, especially after September 11, we are seen as a security threat to the empire. And the only way for
18: a security threat to the empire, you see. I don't think Muslims are. I think Islamists are. With big mouths who keep going on and on about taking down this country. Yeah, we think that's a threat, pal. Go ahead.
15: Mechanism is to prove that we are loyal to the security forces of this government, of this country. Now, this
18: I thought it's his country, too. Isn't he? Is he a citizen, Mr. Biden? I think he is, right? So he's this country. No, it's our country, a-hole. May I call you an a-hole? Because you are an a-hole. Go ahead.
15: Citizens, this is part of our Islam, to be loyal citizens, but loyal citizens to a healthy society, not loyal citizens to an empire that has invaded Iraq, killing 1 million people, invading Afghanistan.
18: No, we didn't kill 1 million people, Miss Grant. You must be confusing us with Islamism. Go ahead.
15: Thousands and hundreds of thousands of people, and today funding and orchestrating a genocide in Gaza. We can't be loyal to that. If you are loyal to that, then I'm sorry.
18: You understand? You understand what he's saying? He's not loyal to that. That would be us. That country. That would be our country. This guy's having a tough time assimilating, isn't he? Go ahead.
15: Your religion. You're betraying the understanding of the religion that is about justice. We can't be claiming that we are worshiping Allah subhanahu wa ta'ala so we can please Him. But at the same time, or we claim that we want to make this world a better place because that is what we're supposed to do. That's why the Prophet sallallahu alaihi wasallam expanded the Muslim empire. This is why his companions
18: He admits there's a Muslim empire. And of course, wherever that is expanded, there's peace and prosperity and kindness and equality, free will. The humanitarianism just breaks out all over the place, doesn't it? It's fantastic. Except in England, where I think they had massive rape gangs, as I recall. That didn't go very well. Except in the continent of Africa, where Christians are being slaughtered in the most horrendous way. That didn't go very well. Except in Syria, where Muslims were slaughtering Muslims, and they threw in some Christians and Druze and Kurds and others as well. That wasn't a pretty picture at all. And then we have Yemen, 99% Muslim, where the Islamists are slaughtering Muslims, where they've lost 150,000 have been murdered. You know, only 540,000 in Syria. God knows how many in Africa. Oh, it's a religion of peace, and wherever they go, the humanitarianism is just pouring out of their pores. Go ahead.
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18: 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Just dial #250 and say Mark Levin. 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Their lamps are on. 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Again, just dial #250, say Mark Levin. 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You can keep your phone number. You won't even notice it. And then the savings kick in. Oh, my goodness. There's no better wireless choice out there than Pure Talk. And at just $15 a month for your first 3 months, now's a great time to choose Pure Talk before the week ends. Please, before the week ends, I get people contact us and say, am I too late? The answer is yes. So go ahead and do it now. Let's dial #250, say Mark Levin. #250, say Mark Levin. All right. Look, I don't normally get into this, but Mr. Producer, you're Catholic, is that right, Rich? Samantha? Okay. Pope Leo the 14th, are you happy with him? Are you impressed with him? Are you neutral? You're in the middle. You think he's a little left for you? Pope Leo the 14th with reporters yesterday, we should perhaps be a little less fearful of Islam, he says. Cut 3, go.
0: Some Catholics in Europe believe that Islam is a threat to a Christian identity of the West. Are they right? And what would you say to them?
3: All of the conversations that I had during my time both in Turkey and in Lebanon, including with many Muslims, were precisely concentrated on the topic of peace and respect for people of different religions. I know that, as a matter of fact, that has not always been the case. I know that in Europe there are many times fears that are present but oftentimes generated by people who are against immigration and trying to keep out people who may be from another country, another religion, another race. And in that sense, I would say that we all need to work together. One of the values of this trip is precisely to raise the world's attention to the possibility.
18: All right, thank you. Thank you. I'm not going to be rude. I'm not even going to comment. Except to say, if the Islamist terrorists could get their hands on this Pope, they'd murder him in 10,000 ways. That's what they do. There's a level of naivete that is very upsetting and concerning to a lot of people. I'll leave it at that. The fact of the matter is, I don't know how you can look at Europe and think that the people in Europe have done anything but open their arms to Islamists, and now they see what's taking place against them. You can hear the imams, I'm playing them for you, the so-called scholars, I'm playing them for you, they're politicians, I'm playing them for you. And you hear what they say. They say, if they get their way, there will be no Pope Leo. There will be no Catholic Church, no Christianity, no Jews. No.
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7: From ABC News, I'm Dave Packer. Getting more insight into what led to a mistrial in the Lindsey Clancy murder case in Massachusetts, ABC's Aaron Katursky.
8: We're hearing from members of that jury, including the foreperson who told NBC 10 Boston the lone holdout voiced his doubts about Clancy's guilt, but voted to convict her of murdering her children anyway.
9: He had reasonable doubt. He admitted he had reasonable doubt. And then he said, but I'm still not going to say that she's not guilty by reason of insanity.
8: 11 jurors were convinced Clancy was in the throes of postpartum psychosis and not criminally responsible.
7: Federal investigators say tomorrow they plan to interview the two crew members from Sunday's deadly cargo plane crash in Miami that killed five people on the ground. NTSB investigator Shi-Hoon Shin.
10: With the cockpit voice recorder, while we have that data, crew accounts and crew interviews will help fill in some of the blanks for us that the crew remembers in terms of actions that they might have done but not verbalized.
7: As the trade war escalates, the U.S. to ban the import of some dairy products and motorcycles from Canada, along with most alcoholic beverages. This after new Canadian retaliatory tariffs on $20 billion in U.S. imports. Prime Minister Mark Carney.
11: I don't believe in escalating the conflict. That's not constructive. But our tariffs are necessary to protect our workers, protect our companies, and our communities.
7: CENTCOM confirms it attacked five Iranian tankers in response to attempted missile attacks on a U.S. Navy warship. And tonight, a U.S. official says a missile attack carried out by Iran toward Jordan was, quote, ineffective. 9/11 families gathered outside the Saudi consulate today demanding accountability ahead of the 25th anniversary of the terror attacks. 9/11 Justice President Brett Eagleston.
12: We are outraged that we even have to be here 25 years later demanding truth, justice, and accountability.
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7: 25 years later, and we're still learning more about the 9/11 attacks.
1: As New York prepares to mark 25 years since the World Trade Center attacks, Mayor Zoran Mamdani's administration is releasing 170,000 documents. They include air quality reports, contamination data, and correspondence between city officials discussing how hazardous the air was around Ground Zero in the weeks and months after the towers fell. The mayor says it had an enormous human cost.
2: Close to 25 years later, more people have died from 9/11-related illnesses than were killed on the day itself.
1: Mike Dubosky, ABC News.
7: Airport security has been tight since 2001, but the TSA is making changes with a program called Gateside.
15: TSA Administrator David Cummins says they're rolling out Gateside because they've been listening to customers.
16: So our customers have been asking, hey, why can't we accompany our elderly family member through a security checkpoint? Why can't we greet our teenage son when they get off their plane?
15: The program is currently at 13 airports, but Cummins said,
16: we're excited about the potential to roll it out to all 430 airports over the coming year.
15: Claire McMichael, ABC News.
7: It's stadium clock versus TV clock. And now the Mid-American Conference has appealed the outcome of the Michigan-Western-Michigan game, asking the NCAA and college football playoff administrators to recognize the Broncos as the actual winner of this past weekend's match. Dave Packer, ABC News.
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27: He's here. 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
18: Hello, everybody. Be me, myself, and I, all three of us. How are you? Well, there's been a little spat, actually a big brawl, if you will, online, and there always are big brawls. They're very toxic there. And there's this guy who claims to be an independent reporter. His name is Nick Sorter. Isn't that his last name, Rich? What a lowlife, in my humble opinion, this guy is. The Israel lobby. Well, we all know what he means by that. The Israel lobby. And he has his head up, the isolationist, big government, quasi-socialist ASS. So he's all in with that stuff. He's all in with the Huey Long stuff and the rest of it. And yet this is a movement, much like a bowel movement, within the Republican Party and the conservative movement. And it's very strange, too. You've got some of these people who, what's the guy's name, Knowles? Michael Knowles, who comes up with new labels for the wrong thing. For instance, talks about establishment conservatives. And what is the subject here? The subject is a program, I'm going to put it in basic English. It's a program the government has that it's had for a long time. It spends billions of dollars subsidizing, based on income level, by the way, stay-at-home, as an example, mothers or fathers who are raising their families to try and help them. And so the report's out that the White House, with the strong urging of the vice president, wants to expand the program. They say redirect it, but it's expanded to include pretty much all families. Pretty much all families. So if a mother stays home or a father stays home, they will receive, the number being thrown around is $9,000. $9,000. So I look at this and I say to myself, we have a $40 trillion debt. That's on book. Off book, we have over $300 trillion debt when you consider entitlements and future IOUs. We're spending over $1 trillion a year now on interest on the debt. And interest on the debt is bigger than the entire defense budget. In fact, interest on the debt, should rates go up any significant way, will soon, and I might say soon, in 10 to 15 years, consume the entire budget. I don't care what great cause is out there, because there are always great causes for more government, for more borrowing, for more debt, for more spending, and more taxing. But you have to be Helen Keller not to see and not to hear that we just hit $40 trillion, and the estimate is in 4 to 5 years we're going to hit $50 trillion. 50! And we can't grow our way out of $50 trillion. We cannot grow our way out of $50 trillion. And so what's going to happen? What's going to happen when we hit $50 trillion, say, in 5 years? And then on top of that, what's going to happen in 6 years when Social Security benefits can't be paid in full? And what are we going to do in 7 years when Medicare can't be paid in full? Well, at least we expanded this one program to include all family members, Mr. Producer. Who pays the price for all of this? With massive new taxes, with massive inflation. And let me tell you something. If you think government was out of control during the pandemic, you just wait. If this economy collapses, there will be no respect for the Constitution. And you will have fellow citizens who want martial law. I'm not kidding about this. It's not fear-mongering, it's reality. The laws of economics are just as scientific as the laws of physics. They don't change. They don't change. So we literally have these sort of, I call them pseudo-conservatives, but they're socialist light, and they go around calling anyone who disagrees with them, you're the rhino. You might be a constitutional conservative, a fiscal conservative, and you're now a rhino or an establishment conservative. They think their kind of Marxist language playing and word games is going to influence you and somehow, wait, I didn't know, that's me. No, it's not you. Well, can't we help families? This is what we get out of the Heritage Family. Can't we help families? Yeah, get out of their face. But we help everybody else. How is that a policy? How is that a policy? Obviously, if you create a brand new entitlement for middle class people, it can't pay for itself. It's impossible. Well, let's just tax the billionaire. So they start to sound like Bernie Sanders, right? They got the class warfare going on and all the rest of it.

That's enough. We've got to figure out. A little bit of an echo there, Rich. We got to figure out how to get out of this. All right, let me hit this. Hold on, America. There it is, I think. Did I hit it back up, Mr. Producer? No. Hold on, I got to hit the backup. I'm looking for it. Oh, my goodness. How's that? Is that the backup? It's not the throw-up, is it? All right, here we are. We have a backup system, so if you have a little problem with the original line, it's actually quite good that it does that. A little inside baseball on the outside. Anyway, you get the point? I don't know why this is complicated. So what's happening is we're getting a cult of personality situation here. Cult of personality. So the VP proposes it, we got to defend it. And if you don't defend it, you're obviously a rhino, warmonger, isolationist. What else do they say? You know, they come up with these stupid phrases. Now, I've been at this since I was 13 years old. That is constitutionalism and conservatism. Since I was 13, that's a long time. And I've only written 10 books. When you write 10 books, you might as well write 20 books because you leave a lot on the editing floor because you got to limit the size of the book, the length of the book. I've got shelf after shelf after shelf after shelf. We're running out of shelves here. I keep buying these small, you know, bookshelves. I keep putting books on them. We're out of space. In two homes, we're out of space. So when you get these little miscreants and malcontents who pop up and say, you're an establishment conservative, I say, you know what, this guy's got an IQ of a cucumber. Or we have a guy that's invented a brand new philosophy called NatCon, or National Conservatism. Gee, we never heard of that before. Nationalism, we've never heard of that before. Look, there's always a little bit of nationalism in what we support and so forth and so on. But we're not nationalists. I mean, when you think of the framers of the Constitution, they were mostly federalists. Federalism. Federalism. State authority. Meaning the states. But even more than that, individual free will. And so there's a sort of a, the muddying of the waters, mush, if you will. There's no new philosophy here. Just stupid policy. That's it. No new philosophy. Stupid policy. They're not cons. They're just cons. Not cons, neocons, the whatever.

0: school choice and expanding this program for families. I'm like, what? Do you truly have to be dumb to be a so-called influencer? School choice, the idea generally invented by Milton Friedman, was how do you wean people out of the government-run school system? Homeschooling and so forth and so on. He's the one that came up with it. And prior to the legal movement, in many school districts, homeschooling was considered truancy in order for them to block it. So groups like Landmark Legal Foundation, which I was honored to be associated with, and others brought lawsuit after lawsuit, federal and state, to stop that and to promote school choice. I'm well aware of what school choice is, and school choice isn't about creating a bigger government or a bigger government-run school system. So there's a complete lack of reasoning and logic. That's very perplexing to me, that it needs to be addressed. And I'm finding a lot of this is in the D.C. think tanks that you thought may have been conservative. They're really not anymore. Some are, but few. Just a few. Or some of these institutions that we used to honor, I'm not going to get into which one. Same thing. Same thing. Now all of a sudden government's good. If we control who gets the money, who it's redistributed to, what the program... No. The central government's too big and too powerful. We just reduced 250,000 federal workers. The President of the United States said nobody thought that was possible. Nobody. And he did it. Anyway, this is out there going on and on. You must be an establishment conservative. Or you're actually a liberal. You got one of these eggheads or quasi-eggheads or sort of, I suppose, a scrambled egghead. He's out there with the invention of his theory. Ted Cruz and I are liberals, Mr. Producer. We're liberals. Rhinos, warmongers, you know, they're just sort of shooting it out there. Oh, they're so brilliant. Ladies and gentlemen, $40 trillion, hundreds of departments and agencies, multiple hundreds of programs, if not thousands, trillions of dollars. What's the new idea? What's the new idea that's going to help families? Does the government help families? Is that what we've learned over the decades? Does the government help families? The government needs to stop. I'll be right back.
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5: The midterms are almost here, and Republicans could be in deep trouble. Polls show Democrats leading in key races. Tonight, Rob Finnerty on Newsmax reveals the growing threat from the DSA and the radical left. With less than 60 days to go, Finnerty says it's time for the GOP to hit the panic button. The House may go, and control of the Senate is up for grabs. 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Tallarico, El Sayed, AOC, Bernie Sanders. Finnerty reveals President Trump's secret plan to fight back. Don't miss Finnerty tonight at 8 p.m. Eastern on Newsmax. 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
8: This debate will be going on because we literally have people who are pushing this big government crap. And I really do worry when President Trump leaves office. I really do. I really do. And I really do take it in every day how lucky we are that he's there. I'm not kidding. I'm not kidding. And when he's not there, it'll be obvious why. And God forbid if these bastards win this midterm election, you got to get out. You got to vote. No questions. No second guessing. The primaries are over. Put it away. Forget about it. Forget about it. Straight Republican ticket right now. That's what it is. Look, I have to hold my nose too. Okay? This is a different election. It's a different election. Look, we started here. I hear others saying, we started the Tea Party movement. No, they didn't. First of all, it was spontaneous. But number two, Liberty and Tyranny, my book, this radio show, which is much bigger than all the rest of them. Hannity's one. I'm number two. No matter what anybody says. Facts are facts. And we're the ones that got behind this. I'm the one that got behind Tea Party with Liberty and Tyranny. And I'm just making the point. We got to be as active as before. We got to be as united as before. We've got time to talk about this. But if you have early voting, vote early. If you have absentee voting, then vote absentee. You can never be sure in some parts of this country if you're going to get to the poll in time, or maybe you'll be called away and it'll be too late. Get your vote in. I can tell you I'm going to vote as early as I can. It's that simple. Forget about tradition. Tradition's over. The SAVE Act, the president's trying to get the SAVE America Act passed. We got a problem. They're called Republicans. It's the way it is. So we do what we can. Each of us has a role. Each of us. Don't think you don't. Well, I didn't give money. It's okay. Well, I wasn't working the poll. It's okay. Be better if you could do something. But if not, vote. Maybe if you're married or you have a friend, make sure they vote. If they're going to vote the right way. If they're not, forget about it. But family members, friends, right? People at church or at synagogue, just make sure it's a conservative synagogue. You understand what I'm saying. So, just do it. You're in charge. You're the precinct worker. You're the ward leader. You're the committee man. Whatever you want to be, that's you. That's you, Mr. and Mrs. America. We have done this before. You and I have done this before. We've pulled this off. Now, we don't get credit for it. Oh, those podcasters are so great. No, they're not. They're full of crap, and they don't do anything. We do it. We do it. Not so much under the radar. We're on the radar, but we do it. We don't get any attention. Why? Because the liberals don't know how to do this, conservative talk radio. They fail, and then they fail again. So they've given up on it. So they pretend it doesn't exist. Good. We own the field. You and me. We own the field. And we're the most activists of any of the radio programs and radio hosts. You and me. Tea Party. We were anti-Republican establishment before all these weirdos there who want more government. You know, we're the anti-establishment. No, you're not. You're worse than the establishment. You're big spending liberals. That's right, I said it. They're big spending liberals. That's what they are. It's what they are. This program is moving too fast. It's halfway over. We'll be right back.

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18: So Mark Dubowitz at the Foundation for the Defense of Democracies, I've posted something to him, but I like the way he put it here. The European Union looks to Israel. They're now reports out. They're looking to Israel to strengthen their high-tech air defenses and space capabilities. And just so you know, America, this is what Israel brings to the table, even for us. It's really quite remarkable. Even as 11 European countries announce sanctions against Israel. You hear that, Mr. Producer? If I'm Israel, I say, you know what? You take care of your own defenses and your own space issues, you know? Europe wants Israeli technology to help defend itself against Putin while browbeating Israel into accepting a Palestinian terror state. You believe this? Israel should say no. No, we're not going to do it. In my view, enough is enough. The European countries don't help us. The European countries are worse. In the case of Israel, they actually want to see it. I don't know. But they must think they run Israel. Now, they don't put sanctions on communist China for what it's doing to the Uyghurs or the Tibetans or the Christians. They don't even think about it. Because that's a big country with a lot of military, very strong. So they're hypocrites. Or what should we do in the case of England? I'm now of a different mind when it comes to the Falklands, you know? Maybe they should go back to Argentina. We have an ally there, don't we? Are we ready for this one? Oh, this will really get them worked up. Northern Ireland. You know, for a lot of its history, Northern Ireland was part of really Ireland, at least in a very a loose way. Well, maybe we should reopen that one. But as far as I'm concerned, the Israelis, what are they going to get from the British government? Dental care? No, that they don't want, trust me. What are they going to get? The cuisine? Fried fish and French fries? Now, I happen to be somebody who likes that, to be perfectly honest with you. Just being honest, I'm always honest. I like fried fish with French fries. I'm eating a lot less French fries, by the way. But fried fish I like, you know, with a little I eat it with cocktail sauce. Do you eat fried fish, Rich? So what do you put on it? Nothing, just fried fish? Boring. No, but, you know, I put the cocktail sauce. Most people don't do that, put cocktail sauce. Why? Why do I put cocktails? It's the closest thing to ketchup that I'm allowed to put on there. That's it. That's all. But seriously, I mean, you're talking about countries that have a long history of imperialism and colonialism. Britain, France, not so much Canada. Canada's, you know. Anyway, so there's that. Abdul Saeed, excuse me, don't want to be disrespectful. Abdul El Saeed, running for the Senate, hates America. By the way, when somebody hates America, you're America. They hate you. You understand what I'm saying? America is not some inanimate object. America is you. The American people. You're America. Mr. and Mrs. America. That's why I call you Mr. and Mrs. America. So they hate you. That's the whole point. But don't worry. Medicare for all. Oh, okay. Pound around with terror types. Don't worry, health care for all. Okay, yeah. As long as I get my free health, everything's fine, yeah. You know what free health care is like? Crap. You know, you get free. Can I get free health? Sure you can. Just wait in line for 6 months. But I have a heart. I said, wait in line. Don't disrupt. Don't interrupt me. Don't disrupt the line. I call security. I mean, you're on the phone. It's a, look, I have an oncology appointment. I'm sorry you're not on the list, Mr. Smith. Look, this is very serious. I need to give my... You're not on the list, Mr. Smith. Write your congressman. Ask your congressman. Okay. God. What's incredible is so many people, and not you, not in this audience, but so many people in this country do not appreciate it. It's insane. Absolutely insane. You know, when I hear these guys, these clowns, talk about extending this government, effectively welfare or entitlement program, so all parents of all economic sectors, they talk like communists, all economic sectors are covered. Why should it just be the poor? Well, I don't know. Why don't I get food stamps? Why should that just be the... I mean, how stupid is this? Let's all go down together. The whole economy, the whole budget. Yes, yes. That's the new conservative. That's the not con in you. I can't do that. I don't... What are you, a warmonger? You must be a Jew. Look, what? What? Oh, yes. At least sympathetic to them. Or Israel. Israel says it's... They're behind it. Behind what? Well, whatever. Abdul El Said. Cut four, go.
19: Don't leave your faith at the door. Don't apologize.
18: No, I understand. He's talking at the convention of the Islamic Society of North America. This is a radical group, by the way. Don't leave your faith at the door. No, no, no. Go in the streets. Make sure you're outside of a synagogue or a church. We get, yeah, that's right. Don't leave it outside the door. Come on now. Inside the door, outside the door, whatever door. Go ahead.
19: Don't leave your faith at the door.
18: Don't
19: apologize for who you are or how you pray.
18: I don't know about you, but I don't see all these Islamists going around apologizing. Do you, Mr. Producer? I'm sorry. I'm sorry. Do those words even cross the guy's lips, these radical Islam? No, they don't. I'm sorry. Don't apologize. Whatever you... Don't apologize. Go ahead.
19: Dad, bring your whole self to this.
18: Say what?
19: I want to speak directly to the parents out here today.
18: Hmm.
19: How often is it that your kids tells you that I feel like I
18: got a
19: gift?
18: Your kids don't tells you. They tell you. Now, this guy is a pretend doctor. He was running around saying he was a doctor. He's not a doctor. If anything, he's a mental patient. But you understand my point. As the kids tells you, oh, you're going to be writing legislation? Go ahead.
19: We say, you know that? I don't quite know. We steer them into safer paths.
18: What?
19: If your child tells you, you know, I think I've got it in me to be that next great historian. I've got it in me to be a journalist. I've got it in me to run for office. I'm going to ask you to empower them in that journey. America does not need us to cower backward when small-minded people tell us that we are not part of this place. America needs...
18: Excuse me, dummy. It's people like you who say you're not part of this place. Don't you get it, dummy? You don't believe in assimilation, dummy. That's the problem, dummy. You're not... You don't promote assimilation. These imams I play... Can somebody give me an imam who promotes assimilation into the American system and has respect, but at least hands off when it comes to other faiths? Can somebody show me that? No, we get the dummy here. The dummy. Go ahead.
19: All that we have and all that we can contribute to the work of making America that great place it can yet be.
18: Excuse me, it is a great place right now. Right now. Otherwise, what the hell are you doing here? Why did your parents come here, and why are all these other people here? That's right. They left really great places, like hellholes in Syria and Yemen and Egypt. Everybody knows the Middle East is the place to go. The only place to go, really, is Israel. But, you know, the Arab countries, the Islamic countries, They're just fantastic. Everybody loves them. You're not allowed in. What do you mean I'm not allowed in? You're a Jew. You're not allowed in. What do you mean I'm not? You're a Christian. Excuse me? Yeah, that's right. I'm not allowed in. What do you mean I'm not? I'm a Hindu. Oh. You're not allowed in. Why? I'm a Buddhist. Oh, okay. I can't go in? No, you can't go in and you'll never get out. It's like the... No, I won't say the Roach Hotel. I shouldn't say that. Should I, Mr. Producer? Maybe misunderstood. Definitely misunderstood. You know, folks, I want you to think about something. A young woman discovers she's pregnant. She's scared. She's alone. Maybe she's been told that abortion is her only option. Well, what if instead of telling her to end that life, someone said, we'll help you, put their arm around her and say, we will help you. You don't have to do this alone. That's what Sanctuary of Hope does, Sanctuary of Hope. 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
27: 300 days of sunshine, and somehow the one afternoon you leave your windows down, monsoon. Traffic and weather on the 7s. 96.3 News Radio KKOB.

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0: Yeah, yeah. Is that Chris Matthews? Who is that? This is the fastest show in America. It just goes fast. Whatever happened to Colby Hall, Mr. Producer? Remember him? Whatever happened to Colby Hall? He fell off the edge of the earth. He was such an outstanding journalist, except when he got caught making up quotes over a Mediaite. Now, as you folks know, Mediaite is owned by, the founder is Dan Abrams. Dan Abrams is also an ABC News analyst, and Dan Abrams has probably the most perfect wig that they, you know, crazy glue on top of his head. I mean, it's a full-scale helmet. Don't get me wrong, but it's like perfect. When he goes to bed at night, you know, he's got to hang it up with his suit or whatever. You know, you got to deflate it. You got to do stuff like that. But let's take a look at all the wonderful headlines on media just to entertain ourselves. Supreme Court rejects Missouri's appeal to restore GOP gerrymandered maps. Chris Rock declares Trump got one crucial thing right, almost clears him. Fox's Kudlow suggests Ted Cruz announce presidential bid in November. Reporter grills Tom Holman for 3 minutes over ICE arrest at school bus stop. Okay, an ICE arrest at a school bus? You can't do that. Not at a school bus stop? No. Not at a restaurant? No. Not at a Home Depot? No, no. Not at a swimming pool? By God, no. Nowhere. You're not allowed to arrest anybody anywhere. You understand what I'm saying? You got to go where these people are. No, no. Well, how the hell are you going to arrest them? That's the point. Don't. Get it? That's where they're coming from. They're really great over there at Media Intrepid Reporters. There's more here, but I bore you. We'll be right back. 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
8: From ABC News, I'm Dave Packer. As the war with Iran escalates, the Dow plunging more than 600 points Tuesday. Concerns over the rising price of oil getting the blame, and those oil prices not likely to come down far as long as the tankers are military targets in the Gulf. ABC's Rachel Scott.
9: The U.S. ramping up attacks on Iranian oil tankers, hitting five ships after firing on three tankers over the weekend. The U.S. calls the strikes a response to Iran shooting missiles at American warships. With the war now in its seventh month, President Trump saying this.
10: They've been punished greatly. As you know, we've really taken it to them.
9: But Iran giving no sign of surrender.
8: Federal investigators say they plan to interview the two surviving crew members from Sunday's deadly cargo plane crash in Miami that killed five people on the ground Wednesday. They may face some tough questions. NTSB investigator Chi Hoon Shin Tuesday night.
11: With the cockpit voice recorder, while we have that data, crew accounts and crew interviews will help fill in some of the blanks for us that the crew remembers in terms of actions that they might have done but not verbalized.
8: The Smithsonian says Secretary Lonnie Bunch is stepping down from his position. The Institute, after 7 years of leading the world's largest museum, education, and research complex, after the Smithsonian has faced repeated attacks from the Trump administration over displays and context. Bunch saying, quote, "I have fought for as long as I can." Hurricane Lowell weakening, moving away from Hawaii, but high surf advisories remain in place in parts of the islands. ABC's Kayda Whitworth is there.
12: Damage assessments and massive cleanup underway in Hawaii. After Hurricane Lowell slammed the islands with 100-plus mile-an-hour winds, 30-foot waves, and nearly a foot and a half of rain.
8: Republicans will hold their first midterm convention in Dallas starting Wednesday. 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
8: Tens of thousands of Jeeps are being recalled.
15: Chrysler is recalling up to over 328,000 of various versions of its Jeep Grand Cherokees because the rear coil springs could detach from the vehicles while driving, which increases the risk of a crash, says the National Highway Traffic Safety Administration. The recall covers 2021 to 23 models. Stellantis, Chrysler's parent company, says it's not aware of any accidents. Owners will get notified and repairs will be free.
8: ABC's Chuck Sievertson. Education Secretary Linda McMahon says the American education system is failing its students. That's a reaction to Tuesday's test results showing American teens are falling behind the rest of the world in reading skills.
16: We spend more money on education than almost any nation on earth, yet these results unequivocally expose that we are not translating that investment into the results that we need for students.
8: McMahon says the nation needs a hard reset. With the help of a drone and a good Samaritan, St. Paul police say an officer rescued a child with autism who wandered away from home and was struggling to get out of a pond. Stevie Wonder is hitting the road. Isn't she lovely? Embarking on a Songs in the Key of Life performance 50th anniversary tour. The 25-time Grammy Award winner will perform the 1976 album in its entirety. Stops will include New York, Chicago, D.C., and Detroit. Tickets go on sale this week. Dave Packard, ABC News.
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19: He's here. He's here. 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
20: Hello, America. Mr. and Mrs. America, welcome back. You know, Ivanka Trump puts out a video of her riding a horse as the sun's going down on the beach. It's beautiful, beautiful scenery. And this horse is galloping so fast. I'd be scared to death, Mr. Purdue. Did you see this? Way too, and her arms are out, so she's riding basically with her legs, which is really phenomenal. And the toxic morons on the internet, left and right, tells us, mediaite, are criticizing her. And in economic times like this, that's really thoughtless, you know? What are they talking about? She's riding a horse on the beach as the sun's going down. That horse is galloping. I mean, that's not... What does that have to do with anything? Economic. Well, it just demonstrates, you know, the rich are the rich.
0: Are you kidding me? So do everybody have to pretend to be poor? Excuse me. And down and out? I don't get it. You know, when I was a kid, everybody wanted to be rich. They didn't want to be Karl Marx. They didn't want to be Imam Muhammad. They wanted to be rich. They wanted to be successful. Maybe they wanted to be famous. But, you know, we get hit in the head and we got our lives to live and we got to put food on the table with our families and so forth and so on. These are decisions we make. Sometimes we make them because we have to make them. Other times because we want to make them. But why should I or anybody else say, what the hell is she doing riding a horse on the beach? On dusk? Or is it dawn? And I'm looking at it completely differently, like, holy, you know what? How the hell did she do that? Truthfully. Truthfully. I have no problem with it. None. None whatsoever. And I don't know why people are whining about everything. If you're unhappy with your life, fix it. We're not going to expand, or shouldn't, we might, the government program and add more debt to the debt. There's nothing the government can do. There's nothing we want the government to do. That's the thing about freedom, isn't it? And free will. Things don't always work out like you want them to work out. And you know what a mature adult does when that happens? They figure out another way to do it, or they try it again. They don't say, hey, that guy over there's got more money than me. Take it from him. Get it. Excuse me? I need a government program to be expanded to cover me, too. What are you talking about? This isn't the American way. This is the NatCon way. This is the Marxist way. Don't look for government. Government's not going to do anything that's going to be lasting or worthwhile for you or your family. I understand government's there if you have a little period of time where there's a problem, that sort of thing, and so forth and so on. We got local government, we got state government, we got federal government, we got county government. Government coming through our ears. $40 trillion in debt worth. The New Deal, the Great Society, the Square Deal, every schmear deal you can possibly think of. I got another program in mind. Again, I remember when Hillary Clinton said, I've got a million ideas. I'm going, oh, my God. And then they wrap it in the same socialist, it's the common good. What's the common good? Well, the common good, you know. What? We take care of the family. No, we don't take care of the family. All right, you really want to have your heads explode out there? If you're a husband and a father, okay, ready, Rich? Here we go. It's your responsibility to take care of your family. Don't get me wrong. Women want to work. They can work. My mother's mother worked her whole life when work wasn't even, you know, considered a thing for women to do. She worked. And she worked hard, and she raised two kids on her own. And my mother worked her whole life. God bless her. Her whole life, when she had three boys, rambunctious boys, she worked her whole life with the kids, us. And she made it work. Because if you choose to have children, that's what you do. That's what you do. The women in my family have all worked. They didn't need a government program. They didn't need a government subsidy. They didn't even think about government. It's just instinctively the right thing to do if it's the right thing to do. Stay-at-home moms, they work hard. I couldn't do it. First of all, I can't breastfeed. You understand what I'm saying, Mr. Producer? But nonetheless, in all seriousness, I can't do that. Day in and day out, no way. Okay. But that's why mothers are different than fathers. Yes, they are. And mothers have some, innate character and talent that we guys don't, and vice versa. It's okay. It's okay to be a guy, and it's okay to be a gal. Did I say that? Yes, I did, and I meant it. But to me, if you're a father and a husband, whatever your wife does, whatever you agree that she does, whatever she wants to do, in the end, it's still your responsibility. Is that old school? I don't care if it is or not. It's your responsibility. It's not the government's responsibility. It's not some jackass online telling you it's the government's responsibility. Look at this, Henrietta. We got a $9,000 check for you staying home and working. What? As a housewife or a... Am I even allowed to use that phrase anymore? I don't think I am. Am I, Mr. Bidius? Am I going to be dunk now? Housewife? What did he say? What did I say? I said housewife. No. Don't ever say that again. Don't ever say what again? House or wife? Housewife. Don't say it. Don't say what? Housewife. Don't say it again. Don't say it. To stay home wife? What is it, Mr. Producer? Help me. Stay home person? Is that what you say about your wife? Oh, my wife, you know, my person went to work today. No. Whatever. Well, you know what I mean, and I don't really care how it comes out, but you get my point. I'm not worried about, oh, the language is just unacceptable. Jew, it's okay. You know, we hear this other stuff all the time. Did you hear what he said? What? Really, the smart aleck. What did he say? It was very improper, very unclassy. What did he say? I don't know, he's a Jew. Oh, excuse me. Just kidding, relax. Just kidding. So we heard enough of, I think, Abdul El-Sayed at the convention of the Islamic Society of North America. You think they'd let me in there, Mr. Producer? I think I'd get the eyes, boy. I'll tell you what. Get the eyes. No, I don't think they're... I think I'd be as welcome there as I would be in Mecca or Medina. And you know, if you're not a practicing Muslim, you're not allowed to be there. Did you know that? Did you know that, Rich? You're not allowed to be there. But Israel's apartheid. Israel's apartheid. Christians can go wherever they want. Muslims can go wherever they want. Arabs of any denomination go wherever they want. You know, this one, that one, wherever you want, what you want. Apartheid. Meanwhile, you can't go to the Temple Mount. Wait a minute. That's Mount Zion, the holiest place in the Jewish, in Jewish history. Yeah, but we put a mosque there. You're not allowed to go there. Medina, this one, that, you can't go there. Why? Or how about buying a house in Qatar? Honestly, the only person I know who's not Muslim who can buy a house in Qatar is Qatarlson. Qatarlson. Has he bought a house yet? Do we even know, Mr. Producer? Because I don't think he has. You'd think he'd buy the house, he'd do one of his shows, you know, like, you know, one of those channels with that, with, you know, House Hunters and so forth. House Hunters of Qatar. You know, they go there and he shows. I wonder what, why don't they do a show like The Housewives of Qatar? You know that whole series they do? Where they're pulling each other's hair out and everything else? I think The Housewives of Qatar would be very interesting. Of course, they're covering their faces, they're covering their heads. You can't really see what's going on. But none

0: Anais, why is your toothbrush dry?
1: It's conceptual.
0: Conceptual brushing?
1: Very advanced.
0: Mm-hmm. And your breath?
1: Still developing.
0: Yeah, we're gonna let your dad weigh in on this one.
1: He's gonna know, isn't he?
0: He always does.
1: How?
0: Because he's been helping families take care of their smiles for years.
1: Okay.
0: And that's why we trust him with our family, and why so many families do too.
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6: Welcome back, America. We have with us for the first time Bart Hester. He's the president pro temp of the Arizona State Senate. He came to my attention because when the radical left-wing government in the U.K. decided that they were going to boycott products from Judea and Samaria and beyond, by the way, out of Israel, he noted that, wait a minute, Arkansas, we have a law here to fight back against that sort of thing. How are you, sir?
10: Man, it's great. Thanks for having me on tonight.
6: It's my pleasure. So tell us about what Arkansas can do. I read what you were saying. The governor, your governor, Sarah Huckabee, has said Sanders has said the same thing. Tell us about it.
10: Well, what we can do in response, of course, back in 2017, the legislature, bipartisan, maybe one or two votes against it in the entire House and Senate, said, look, if you're going to boycott our Jewish friends in Israel, then we're going to boycott you back from a state level. So what I said today was, look, if countries want to start this, not just businesses, the state of Arkansas can respond, and we can add countries to our list of those that we won't do business with if you're going to unfairly treat the people of Israel and the

0: Turkish people.
1: There's now 11 European countries who are thinking about doing it. 11 European countries. Now, these are many of the same countries that are in NATO and don't help us. When we ask them for help, they don't help themselves. In many ways, I would say, your state senator, in many ways, I would say, Senator, is Europe is really kind of dying. And for them to try and project their policies onto little tiny Israel that's, you know, it's fending for itself, it's defending itself. Even in Judea and Samaria, it's having to defend and fend for itself and so forth. What is it that Arkansas can do, and what do you think Arkansas is going to do?
0: Well, you know, there's not a lot we can do except for say, hey, most of these countries, tongue-in-cheek here, if they ceased to exist, Arkansas may never know it. The United States wouldn't affect us a lot.
2: Right.
0: But if we have a problem with them, it's going to affect them in a big way. And so what we can do from the state of Arkansas is say, hey, we're not going to do any business with you if you're going to treat our friends this way.
1: Mm-hmm. Now, do you have, I assume there's investments, maybe pension plans. Are you folks going to look at all that stuff and see what connections there
0: are? That's right. You know, we're a small state, but we have billions of dollars in pensions. We spend billions of dollars a year in supporting the people of Arkansas. And no doubt a lot of that money is spent through companies that are owned not necessarily just in Arkansas or United States, but have investment from other places. And, look, I believe they're making these actions because they're weak. And it shows. It shows they're weak in a lot of different areas. The world is seeing that. And so they step up and say they're going to do something that I feel like they're not big enough to actually own up to. We're going to mm-hmm. see.
1: And here's the thing. What's going on, Judea and Samaria, the West Bank, it was never the West Bank. It was the West Bank of Jordan that took it over in 47 and just occupied it. And then the Israelis or the Jews at the time fought back and reacquired it. And this is the literal birthplace, Senator, the literal birthplace of Judaism and the 12 tribes coming together in Shiloh in Judea. And so how can it be claimed that this land belongs to the Palestinians who didn't even exist?
0: Well, it's absurd. Look, I just a few years ago, I took my whole family, all eight of us, paid for it myself, went and spent 10 days, and we walked, you know, we went all over Israel. We clearly went into the Judea and Samaria. We had a fantastic experience, but you have to, when you are there, it's hard for somebody that's never been there to have a lot to say about it, right? You know, we've been there. I've been there now several times. It's a very meaningful place to me and my family. It's something very meaningful in our Christian faith. Mm-hmm. We say that... I heard Micah Huckabee say this, that the Jewish people, they have no obligation to the Christian faith, but the Christians have absolute obligation to the Jewish people. You know, our Lord and Savior was Jewish born and Jewish died.
1: Mm-hmm. Why do you think Britain, I feel like these left-wing governments, there are sort of conservative parties that are trying to win in these various European capitals, they're trying to win these elections because, you know, their countries are under assault. And but these left-wing, and they're really left-wing governments in Europe, they're open to all this kind of immigration, and their attacks on Israel, while Communist China is doing what Communist China is doing, are they doing it because it's small? Are they doing it to appeal to this growing movement or the migration into their countries? Why do you think they're doing this?
0: Well, we see a lot of ignorant people say crazy things in the United States, but in Europe, true, they get to say crazy things because they live under the protection of Israel and under the protection of the United States of America. So they get to say crazy things. And while on the when the doors are closed, they've got to be thankful for the protection Israel provides them as the United States.
1: Mm-hmm. Well, very interesting. So we'll keep an eye on this. And, you know, Tom Cotton's a close friend of mine and a great friend of the program, too. You know Tom well, don't you?
0: I do. In fact, I'll tell you, the reason I filed this bill back in 2017 was, you know, Senator Cotton called me and said, hey, have you ever heard of this anti-BDS? And I hadn't. And he goes, Educate yourself. Let me send you some information. I think it's something the state of Arkansas needs to do. And we did that because of the leadership from Senator Cotton on a federal level, passing that down to me on a state, and we were able to deliver.
1: He's one of a kind. He's a man of great character. I'm very, very proud of our friendship, my family's friendship with him. And we appreciate what you're doing there, Senator, as well. It's very, very important that each state, there's 40 states that have laws, 40. It's important that they step up. Some of the blue states won't step up, but all the red states at least should step up. God bless you, my friend.
0: Hey, well, thank you so much. And we're in this fight. Thank you for continuing to fight every day. And appreciate our friends like you, you talking about it, getting it out to the people. Appreciate AIPAC, the Israeli-American Council, who spend the time, effort, and energy to come into states and help pass this type of legislation.
1: Well, God bless you, brother. Thank you very, very much. I was thinking, Mr. Producer, maybe I should bring it back on Fox. Do you think that everybody would lose their minds on the anti-Semitic left and right? I don't know the guy. I've bumped into him once in my life. Wouldn't it be perfect to just ask him, what do you guys do, and so forth, and so we could take all the mystery out of it, don't you think? Maybe I ought to bring him on radio. But I think I should do it. You really do. Now, they tend to be more liberal than I am, to be perfectly honest with you. We'll be right back.
2: The midterms are almost here, and Republicans could be in deep trouble. Polls show Democrats leading in key races. Tonight, Rob Finnerty on Newsmax reveals the growing threat from the DSA and the radical left. With less than 60 days to go, Finnerty says it's time for the GOP to hit the panic button. The House may go, and control of the Senate is up for grabs. 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Americans are angry. 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Tallarico, El Sayed, AOC, Bernie Sanders. Finnerty reveals President Trump's secret plan to fight back. 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
1: 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Okay, let's take some calls, shall we? I think we shall. All right, let's go to Gary Winslow, Arizona, the great WBTK. Go.
0: Yes, sir. How are you doing this evening?
1: All right, buddy. How are you?
0: I'm doing well, thank you. I'm getting so tired of these Muslims bad-mouthing the United States. If they don't like us, when I was a kid, we had a bumper sticker that said, America, love it or leave it.
1: Yeah, me too.
0: Why would you go somewhere? Why would you go somewhere if you don't like that country?
1: I'm going to tell you why. Because they've been told to conquer us.
0: And they're already admitting that on the TV, on the radio, so we've got to do something about it.
1: I would like our ruling class to figure out what to do and do it. You know, it's very frustrating, isn't it, Gary?
2: Very frustrating.
1: We've got people that are on zoning boards. They need to step up. We've got people who are in local government. They need to step up because this is where a lot of the action is. On the other hand, I think Biden regime and the Democrats have let so many people in here from the third world who do not want to assimilate, particularly from the Middle East and so forth. People who don't want to assimilate should not be in the door. That's it. That's it. We all have different backgrounds. We assimilate into the greatest country on the face of the earth. It doesn't mean we have to give up our ancestry, but it means we're part of the American culture, whoever we are. But when you have people preaching that's not what the faith believes, and that's not what Sharia law requires, and Sharia law is the highest law for you in this land, well, obviously that can't work, can it?
0: Not at all. Not at all. I did two tours over there in Iraq and in the Middle East. And if they did over there in their own country what they're doing here in our country, they'd be beaten, probably raped, and then they'd be beheaded. I mean,
1: they'd be taken out back.
0: Exactly.
1: Or no, maybe they'd be made a public display, is your point. I think you're right. And by the way, thank you for your service, Gary. God bless you, my friend. And I agree with you 100%. We got to get our heads around this thing. We, the public, there's only so much we can do, but we need to show up at school board meetings. We need to show up at these zoning boards. These zoning boards and these zoning board members should be made famous. And if they're bad, they should be made infamous. They've been operating in the shadows long enough. They have to approve these mosques. They have to approve these centers or what I call these segregated fortresses. You're not even allowed to walk into these places. You're not welcome. It's crazy. Let's go to Dallin, Idaho Falls, Idaho, the great K-A-O-X. How are you?
3: I'm doing great. It's a pleasure speaking with you, and thank you for taking my call.
1: Thank you.
3: You were talking a little bit ago about this $9,000 program and the $40 trillion in debt and the $300 trillion in IOUs.
1: Oh, yeah.
3: And I came up with a thought a few years ago that I wanted to share with you, that I don't think there's 10 politicians in Washington that understand this. Mm-hmm. 1 trillion seconds, not minutes, not days, not hours, 1 trillion seconds was 32,000 years ago.
1: If you times that by
3: 40, and we paid $1 a second, it would take us 1.25 million years to pay off the debt that we have at $40 trillion.
1: Crazy.
3: How did we ever get that far in debt?
1: We're not going to be able to. And it's not even about paying all of it off. We're not paying it down. And we have entitlements. They're out of control. You know, they can blame Trump all they want, but it's not Trump. This has been going on a long time. And you remember Doge and Elon Musk and the president and their team trying to find places to cut spending. Who was howling like a stuck pig? Who was squealing like a stuck pig? The Democrats.
3: Yep.
1: Who else? The media.
3: Yep.
1: And they start with their stories. This one's going to die. This one's going to go without. This one and this one and this one. And this is the really, there's two presidents in my lifetime who tried to take it on, and that was Reagan and Trump. And Trump really has done a fantastic job. 250,000 federal jobs have been removed. And but, you know, he can't do it by himself, not under our system of government. And he and Musk and their team, I mean, they were coming up with stuff, and they came under withering attack. And so now you have phony conservatives. You have people actually in the administration, too, who are big government, you know, like light socialists. And if somebody raises a concern like me, did you know I'm an establishment conservative? What the hell is that? What does that mean?
3: Yeah.
1: No, somebody has to speak up against this stuff. And we're not helping working families. We're not helping women. We're not helping fathers. We're not helping anybody by adding another penny to this debt. There's certain things the government need to do, like protect us, like have a strong military. And we've been, you know, basically leeching money out of the military to pay for all these other programs and so forth. Well, we need to reverse that. But I don't think we've got the guts to do it. I don't think we've got the talent to do it, pretty much. And now they're off and running about NatCons. You hear that phrase, national conservatism. It's nothing new. What it is basically more spending, more government, more intervention. But we're going to do it better, don't you know? No, we're not. All right, I have silenced you with my genius. All right, my friend, thank you for your call. I appreciate it. I know it's a lot to digest. It's very frustrating. Very frustrating. Let us go to Joel, Surprise, Arizona. Our great affiliate there, WFSX. How are you?
4: Hi, Mark. I'm doing great. Thanks for taking my call.
1: Yes.
4: I just wanted to reflect on 9/11. I remember it as a beautiful sunny day like most people. I don't think there was any clouds in the sky and across the country. But now the cloud in the sky is Mondami. Mm-hmm. And 150,000 people signed a document saying that they don't want him there for that day of memoriam. And mm-hmm. there were people speaking out. The families, they said they don't want to. They don't want to have a fight. They just don't want him there because he endorses Hassan
1: Puker.
4: And then the mullah or whatever that you would call him, the guy that endorsed 9/11, and
1: mm-hmm.
4: it's just disgusting. And the thing about Mondami is, I can't stand his smirky smile. He was only mm-hmm. 9 years old. Mm-hmm. What the heck does he know about 9/11 other than hating America? And he's one of those people as an installation for Islamic jihad.
1: Remember, he was endorsing international jihad. Remember all that?
4: Yeah.
1: People need to understand jihad means military style or terrorist style attacks on Jews. That's what it means. Jihad, international jihad. He was endorsing it. Now, this guy's the real deal. He's not the Manchurian candidate. He is the Islamic candidate. He's exactly what we've said he is, and he's made it abundantly clear. Every now and then he'll burp some comment like, you know, it's not nice to stab a Jew in the heart or something. But generally speaking, he is exactly what we knew he would be. Thank you for your call, my brother. We'll be right back.
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0: I find myself listening to more and more music at night, Mr. Producer. More music and Don Rickles appearances. Can you explain that? And the things Rickles used to say, you could never say today. Never say today, because society censors everybody, you know. But he didn't mean anything. He would attack everybody, including his own faith, his own wife, his own family. It was all funny, but today, no, you don't understand. You'll get killed if you say that. You know, folks, you cannot understand what's happening in the Middle East by watching a few minutes of left-wing news or scrolling social media. The headlines give you the explosion. They don't give you the history, the context. They don't tell you how we got here, and they don't tell you what's coming next. Israel sits at the center of a conflict, a conflagration, with consequences far beyond the region. The real threat of a wider war, all of it, is on the line. That's why the great pastor John Hagee wrote The Middle East Conflict. You're going to love this book, The Middle East Conflict. If you want to understand the forces driving this war, you need the history. And you need it for yourself and for the next generation. 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You're going to love what you're supporting, John Hagee Ministries. It's a fantastic, fantastic ministry. 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Okay. It's my Yiddish. Okay. Let's go to Jason, Kensington, Maryland, the great WMAL, WMAL. Go right ahead.
1: Hey, how you going, Mark? How you doing?
0: There you are. How are you?
1: Good, mate. How you doing?
0: I'm all right, brother.
1: Yeah, good.
0: Now, hold on. Remind me where in Australia you're from.
1: I'm from a little area called the Sunshine Coast, and it's just north of Brisbane on the east coast, central east coast.
0: Man, I just wish I remembered the town my soon-to-be in-laws are from. Oh, darn it. I'll know next time you call. All right, go right ahead.
1: I got a real problem with this Clancy trial. I mean, you know, if you're going to blame women's hormones on, you know, killing your children, what are they, setting a precedent? What are we going to have to start checking women now with some sort of test to if they work in the childcare industry? Are they going to start testing women for possible hormonal problems that could cause harm to children? I mean, it's just...
0: But this is a very important point you mentioned. There was an op-ed, written by this in the New York Post, I think it was last week, by a very courageous woman whose name escapes me. And she said, does this mean we can't elect women to the presidency, or they can't serve as generals, or they can't fly jets, or they can't do 1,000 other things? I mean, she said, this reliance on the hormonal issues and so forth and so on is very anti-woman and will set the entire, you know, career woman path backwards because of the arguments that are being made about this killer. Go ahead.
1: No, it's ridiculous. I mean, the thing is, to all this money these people have raised, mostly these lefty women, the money should be given to the husband. I mean, they've raised all this money. And the thing is, these are the same people who support abortion, of course. It's almost like an extension of abortion. They think, well, it's my body, my choice. I can go out there and kill my children and blame the hormones for it. I mean, it's just
0: ridiculous. Some of them clearly. Some of them clearly, you're right. All right, Jason. Thank you, brother. You take care of yourself. Let's keep moving. Joe, Grapevine, Texas, the great WBAP. How are you, Joe?
2: I'm great, Mark. How are you, my friend?
0: I'm doing well, thank you.
2: We're good. It's an honor and a privilege. Mark, I believe Texas Instruments is still going. I know the highway around there is just, you wouldn't even recognize it, the roads around there now.
0: I think it was called Central Highway. Does that sound right?
2: It's 635. It's off 635.
0: Way back when?
2: And 75. Yeah. Yeah, 75 was the one that ran in front of it.
0: Well, here's the thing. When I was there, it's a long time ago. You know, I was in my 20s. Plano was nothing. I mean, it had like maybe 25,000 people tops. I almost bought a house there for like $30,000, $32,000. And now it's a hopping suburb. It's a very important Republican suburb, which is precisely why these Islamists put that epic or whatever they called it, fortress where they are and where they did.
2: Well, talking about that, Mark, the reason I called, it's pertaining to that as well as the real estate business. We had someone, excuse me, on this channel a few days ago, maybe a week ago, and it was pertaining to the real estate business and the banking. There has been a lot of these, excuse me, S1B1 visas that have moved in here. Mm. And AI apparently has come in, and some of them, what's talk.
0: Joe, do me a favor. Call back tomorrow. We're out of time. I'm sorry about that. Do call back tomorrow. Call early so you get in. We salute our armed forces, police officers, firefighters, emergency personnel, our truckers, ICE. We love you, folks. Thank you. The men and women in Israel, the men and women in Ukraine, the men and women in Iran. We haven't forgotten you.
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8: From ABC News, I'm Dave Packer. Growing fallout from failed trade talks with Canada. Prime Minister Mark Carney has now imposed tariffs on about $20 billion of American goods, impacting 700 products. Everything from steel to aluminum to cheese, after President Trump initially put steep tariffs on Canadian goods. ABC's Elizabeth Schulze.
9: We have seen multiple Canadian provinces ban the import of American liquor, of spirits. And this was really a way for Canadian provinces to say, we just don't agree with what President Trump is doing.
8: And in response to this, the White House now says the U.S. will be banning dairy products, most alcoholic beverages, and motorcycles from Canada. CENTCOM confirms the U.S. attacked five Iranian tankers in response to an attempted missile attack on a U.S. Navy warship. Secretary of State Marco Rubio during an unrelated trip to Colombia.
10: Yeah, the back and forth is pretty straightforward, and that is that Iran continues to try to hit U.S. naval ships. And for every time they do that or try to do that, they're going to lose tankers. And I think you'll see that again today.
11: A Florida family says that they had to rely on themselves to recover the bodies of four relatives killed at sea in a plane crash off the Bahamas early Monday.
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11: ABC's Gio Benitez. ABC News projects former U.S. Senator John Sununu wins the New Hampshire Republican primary for U.S. Senate and will face Democratic Congressman Chris Pappas in November. Supreme Court Justice Brett Kavanaugh handing Democrats a victory Tuesday, rebuffing an appeals from Missouri officials who wanted to use new congressional districts backed by President Trump in November. 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
11: The Port Authority of New York and New Jersey unveiled a new memorial honoring its employees killed on 9/11.
17: With the dedication of this memorial, our Port Authority colleagues, friends, and family members now have a special place in our home to come and remember those who are no longer with us.
11: 84 Port Authority employees died on September 11th, but Executive Director Catherine Garcia says in the 25 years since, they continue to lose colleagues. For decades now, travelers have been limited on the liquids they can bring past security, but that could be changing.
18: TSA is considering letting pre-check members take water bottles through security. Administrator David Cummins says this is due to the agency's 3D bag screening tech.
19: It does have the ability to detect whether that's water in the bottle or not. And so we are going to be considering how we might introduce the ability to keep your water bottles through a pre-check lane in the coming months.
18: Cummins reiterated,
19: it would just be for the vetted pre-check population, and it would be just water bottles.
18: Claire McMichael, ABC News.
11: The National Park Service says it expects to restore a water supply in the Grand Canyon in weeks, not months, as feared, saying deadly flash flooding did not damage most of a near-complete pipeline. The driveway of a Malibu mansion owned by Nicolas Cage collapsed on Tuesday, opening up a giant hole in front of the house. Dave Packer, ABC News.
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3: 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I host a morning show in Nashville, Tennessee on Super Talk 99.7 WTN. 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There is a lot going on. Let me just tell you where we're going tonight. Carmelo Anthony is in the news again. His family, I got to tell you, I didn't actually really understand what the term grifter meant until I understood what the family of Carmelo Anthony is doing. So wait till you hear this story. I've got that for you coming up. Of course, all the latest on Iran. We have the latest on the Lindsey Clancy trial. Now we have some of these jurors speaking out, so we'll talk about that as well. Some of the trends that are going on social media, of course, horrifying regarding that trial. Also, of course, the it's been about 1 year now, here in a couple of tomorrow, I think, yeah. So about 1 year since the assassination of Charlie Kirk. So now we do have people on the left on social media celebrating the 1 year. They're calling it a Kirkiversary, and they're doing dances online. And part of that dance is, of course, taking a gun and pointing it right at their neck, as in, you know, talking about where Charlie Kirk was shot. I got to tell you, and maybe this is part of the theme for tonight here on Red Eye Radio, but have people always been this vile? Or is this just a new thing on social media? Because you have these folks. Let me just go through a couple of things that have me thinking about how bad all of this is. So number one, yes, the Kirkiversary, where you have these people on the left, and they're celebrating 1 year since the assassination, the horrible assassination that everyone saw on TV and on social media, his horrifying murder. And so the celebration after the fact, and now 1 year after the fact, where they're doing their little dances and pointing, you know, their finger guns at their neck where Charlie Kirk was shot, horrifying. Absolutely horrifying. So you have that going on social media. You also have going on social media, talking about the Lindsey Clancy trial, just really quickly, where you now have mothers holding their babies, and they're saying, "Me too, Lindsey, me too," as they're holding their babies. And some of these folks are making it seem like they are resenting their babies. And I played you audio. I'm not going to do it again. But last night I played you the audio of that woman who was complaining about her baby and telling people not to have babies. And she was talking about how filled with absolute rage she was over the fact that she was a mother. And so it sort of leads me to this whole, I don't know, thought process as to whether or not people have always been this vile, or has social media turned us into, as a society, just incredibly vile. If we've always been this vile, then social media has just given us an avenue to expose ourselves. And I'm not talking about me. I'm not talking about most of you. But, you know, some of these folks that are lamenting on social media about how much they hate being mothers and about how they are supporting Lindsey Clancy, a woman who killed her 3 children. And unfortunately, you know, the more that you talk about this, the more that we see these things online, the more horrifying society becomes. And so go ahead and check out my social media. You can see exactly what I'm talking about. I do want to get into, though, what these jurors are saying. So the jurors have now come out. As you know, there has been a mistrial in the Lindsey Clancy trial. The mistrial basically now saying that 11 of the jurors wanted to say not guilty, wanted to deem her not guilty by reason of insanity. One lone juror would not do that. So the 11 other jurors, at least three of them now, are speaking out. They're speaking out against the one juror that stood his ground. Here's part of what they're saying, and against this one guy who basically, he did his job. And his job was to, you know, beyond his, as he's listening to all the evidence, he's got to decide whether or not she is essentially guilty or innocent by reason of insanity and so forth. This is what the jurors are saying about this one juror.
4: He would not interact with us and try to understand. We read to him on numerous occasions the definition of reasonable doubt from Judge Sullivan's instruction. He actually said one day in the end, well, why don't we have the judge come in and read it again? And we were like, no, we have it in front of us. We don't need that. And we would highlight it and, you know, so-and-so, this is the definition of reasonable doubt. But he had the hardest time getting off the fact that Lindsey viciously killed her children.
3: It's that last part. It is that last part.
4: But he had the hardest time getting off the fact that Lindsey viciously killed her children.
3: So she's talking about how this one juror, who has not come forward, by the way, but she's criticizing him for not being able to get over the fact that Lindsey viciously killed her own children. Now, I'm sorry, but to me, it is a good thing that he was not able to get over the fact that she viciously killed her own children.
4: But he had the hardest time getting off the fact that Lindsey viciously killed her children.
3: I mean, what a bizarre thing to say. I do like, though, how the media is giving these jurors the free rein to go out and just blast this guy as being uncooperative and dumb, because that's basically what they're doing. That's how they're making this one lone juror out to be.
5: He admitted he had reasonable doubt, and I started filling out the forms. I was so excited. I actually, there were three forms I had to fill out, and I started filling them out. I wrote my signature on each one, and then he said, but I'm still not going to say that she's not guilty by reason of insanity.
3: So basically what they're saying is that the holdout juror did have reasonable doubt about Clancy being guilty, but refused to take that next step and vote not guilty by reason of insanity. So that's what the attorney for Clancy has been saying. That's what these other jurors are saying as well. And this, again, this juror hasn't come out and spoken for himself. These other jurors are now saying that they believed that she had this was part of the trial, that she had this command hallucination where she heard a male voice telling her to kill the kids and herself. If you followed the trial, you know that was part of the pool of evidence. The jurors also said that the abundance of medication was also important to them. She kept going to various doctors until she got the prescriptions that she wanted. Some people are saying, well, she was doctor shopping. That's ultimately, they say, what she was doing. That's essentially what the prosecution said that Lindsey Clancy was doing. They also say that she was misdiagnosed and over-medicated. She had all of these drugs, and she would switch up the drugs. So I think part of what is going on here is these jurors, these ones that wanted to deem her, you know, essentially not guilty by reason of insanity. One of the things that they're saying is that, well, she just wasn't responsible for her actions because she had all of these drugs, and she was overprescribed, she was misdiagnosed, and all of these other things. And I believe that that is why that lone juror maybe perhaps had some doubts.
6: He was very arrogant. He really did not take anything that anybody said. The nurses, he tried to ask a question about the medications, and we went back to the report from South Shore Hospital. We had the toxicology report. We could see exactly the amounts. The nurses in the room spoke to that specific thing. That was a question that he had, and he just completely disregarded the information that they gave him.
3: So I think the reason why that juror had doubts is because she was over-medicated, because she was essentially doctor shopping. And she was consciously accumulating all of these drugs, had medication changes, essentially making this her responsibility because she was not helpless in all of this. The prosecution argued that she was deliberately changing medications over and over again. So she wasn't, as the defense would claim, that she was sort of an innocent victim in all of this. No, she herself was going to all of these doctors. She was consciously making the effort to go to all of these different doctors. And these doctors are talking to her. And I don't know how much she told the other doctors, because she's going to several different doctors. I don't know what she was telling the doctors about the other doctors and who was saying what. Her attorney, though, was on Good Morning America. I thought that what he said was actually pretty interesting. Number one, he's asking Donald Trump to give Lindsey Clancy a pardon. He can't. These are state charges, not federal charges. But listen to this.
7: And what do you say to those critics who say this is a rationalization? What we're talking about here is just plain evil.
8: Oh, please. It's not evil. These people don't.

0: There was planning involved. She sends the husband out of the house to go get food and go to the store. She set the whole thing up, created that time and that scenario where she could do what she did. And by the way, she also hid what she was doing. So this was not, at least to me, this was not the sign of someone who just snapped. No. She plotted. She deceived. She knew what she was going to do. She had intent. She thought it out. She came up with a plan, and she did what she did.
1: What's next for Lindsay?
2: I'd like to say that perhaps Donald Trump, who felt compelled to speak out about this case, may very well, Mr. President, I would hope that you would consider this young lady, the type of person she is, what she's been through, and consider a pardon.
0: So more than a few people have pointed out that she's being brought up or has been brought up on state charges, not federal charges. So apparently Donald Trump cannot actually help her. He told a media outlet that he knows that. The attorney Reddington, Kevin Reddington, told a local media outlet there in Massachusetts. He knows that Donald Trump can't actually help her, but he can still help, according to this guy. Here's the quote. He says the goal is pretty simple. It's to seek help from Donald Trump, Reddington said. I mean, if President Trump feels that is a case that warrants that type of intervention from, you know, the executive branch, even though legally it's not a federal case, he certainly has an awful lot of clout. He says, I'm sure that were he hypothetically to reach out to Tim Cruz, who is the local DA, he says, you know, they're both Republicans, and I don't know, maybe that will be something that Tim would listen to and consider, Kevin Reddington said. He says, I think that any type of help that we can get would be helpful. So I don't see, you know, Donald Trump was very critical. I don't have the quote in front of me, but Donald Trump was actually very critical of Lindsey Clancy and the whole thing. So I don't necessarily see Donald Trump going out of her way to try to reach out to Tim Cruz, the local DA, and help her. But you never know these days. Anything's possible. But there's so many aspects of this story that are horrifying. And I know that I have only scratched the surface of this story. We'll have to see ultimately if there is another trial. But the jurors, again, now speaking out and throwing that lone juror that stood up to the 11 other jurors right under the bus. And I know that this story is not going to go away anytime soon. The phone number, 615, the text line, 615-737-9986. The phone line is 866-90-RED-EYE, 866-907-3339. Got a lot more straight ahead on Red Eye Radio.
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16: 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Always appreciate the opportunity to fill in here on Red Eye Radio. So I do have my text line open up from my morning show here in Nashville. You can call in. You can text in 615-737-9986. A lot of people texting in on that opening monologue. 1303 says here in the state of Tennessee, if President Trump knows what is politically good for him, he will stay a million miles away from inserting the administration into that case of Lindsey Clancy. I agree, and I don't see President Trump actually inserting himself into this, certainly not to try to, you know, give her some sort of a pardon or help her in any way. A lot of people texting in and saying this was clearly a case where the where it was premeditated murder. See, that's where I'm at. That is where I'm at. I think that this was a case where there was a lot of people that fell down on this case, if you will. I mean, obviously, I think that Lindsey Clancy, she deserves to spend the rest of her life in prison. But the other question I would have is, okay, so I think there's a fair conversation to have regarding the husband. Because if you know that your wife is having such challenges, and you know that she's got all of these medications, all of these drugs in the house, and she's, you know, she's having all of these, you know, these voices in her head and all of this other thing. She's talking about, you know, worried about harming the children. Well, why wouldn't the husband, and I'm not blaming the husband, but why wouldn't you take your precious kids and flee the home? Or send your wife away to go live with her mother, because she had called the mother apparently a couple of times. But just separate her from the children. If she was having such a hardcore episode of of depression, then allow her the space and have her go to her mother's and bring in somebody help you with the kids. So, yeah, I do believe that there is a fair conversation to have with this husband who I don't know how easy it would have been. I'm not going to say very easily, but he could have stepped in. I mean, I'm here to tell you, and I know that a lot of men are listening to me right now on radio stations across the country. If your wife was making these kinds of statements about how she was worried about harming the children, she was unwell, she is so heavily medicated, I mean, wouldn't you separate the mother, your wife, and the kids for the kids' own protection? I'd think so.
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16: 866-90-RED Eye is the phone number, 866-907-3339. 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And listening out of Chicago and WLS, this is William. William, thanks for calling Red Eye Radio. How are you?
23: Good morning, Mr. Mandis. I think I'm fine. I'm just not real happy about this decision by the jury. That girl is guilty as a hen and a fox in the hen house.
16: Mm-hmm.
23: And you know, maybe she is nuts, okay? But the point is, she timed it and planned it. That's the bottom line.
16: Yeah, no, and I would agree, William, and I do appreciate the call. You know, somebody texted in on that text line and said, it was funny when I heard that it was basically 11 to 1. The guy said, I thought that it was 11 to 1, and the 11 jurors thought that Lindsey Clancy was, guilty. And there was one juror that was holding out and saying that she was, not guilty. And I will admit, I thought that was the same thing. I thought it was the same thing. There's no way that an entire jury of, 12 people would say, oh, no, she was not guilty by reason of insanity. And only one person would be saying, nope, can't say that. So, this is a story, and certainly it has polarized America, but there are people out there that will swear up and down, not only that she is not guilty, but they also swear that the husband actually did the crime. Now, what's crazy about that, and this is where the conspiracy theories come in and all of that, but what's crazy about that is if that was the case, well, then why wouldn't Lindsey Clancy's attorneys and Lindsey Clancy herself come out and say, oh, yeah, no, actually, the husband did it, instead of blaming the drugs. So there is a certain irrational nature that is happening with the folks that are supporting Lindsey Clancy. And so, and I did say this last night, and I don't want to be overdramatic, but I fear that if she gets away with this, then we are going to start seeing more of these types of cases. We already saw one in Williamstown of, I don't know if it was Chicago. I know that it was Illinois, where a woman who was very active in the Lindsey Clancy chat rooms and all of that, where she actually, unfortunately and horrifically, killed her baby. And as I mentioned last night, there was a story back in June in the state of New York where four kids were killed by a mother and her mother teaming up to do that horrific crime. And so I'm worried. And as I said last night, I worry that if this woman, you know, ultimately does not spend the rest of her life in prison, then we're going to see more of these kinds of episodes. And that is what worries me, especially when you start looking at how bizarre social media has become. And again, I appreciate the call. The phone number again is 866-90-RED-EYE. Robert is in Connecticut. Hey, Robert, thanks for calling in. Go ahead.
0: Oh, yes, thank you. Talking about that last caller, you know, they say it shouldn't be talking about the word guilty. They should be talking about the word guillotine.
16: Right.
0: But then here's another, this wasn't the reason why I called, but then if you're like a five-year-old kid, boy or girl, and your mother, or say an eight-year-old kid, and they see, hey, Bob's, you know, this thinks this is okay, that's going to make that little kid feel uncomfortable.
16: Yeah. Yeah, actually, you know what? You bring up a good point. If you hear mom and dad talking about this, and mom is, you know, saying, oh, she's, you know, she's innocent, or she shouldn't go to prison, or whatever it is, and the kids hear that, I mean, yeah, I would be a little worried if I was a child and that was my mom's take. Although, you know, I think that any reasonable parent tries to shield their kids from this kind of a story until they're old enough to process the whole thing. But yeah, you do bring up a great point, and I do appreciate the call. It's Red Eye Radio, 615-737-9986. My text line is absolutely blowing up on this story. I do want to move on and talk about, but if you want to talk about Lindsey Clancy, go ahead and call up if you'd like to. But I do want to move on to this other story, Mamdani and the 9/11 ceremony that is going to be happening later on this week. There is a controversy, I know that you know about it, where Zohran Mamdani, New York mayor, of course, everybody knows old Zohran, and he now has decided every year, you folks know, that there is a reading of the names of those lost on 9/11 at Ground Zero. The families and the friends, political dignitaries, everybody shows up to this event on 9/11 down there at Ground Zero. In the past, mayors have shown up, and which is all fine, well, and good. Well, this year, it is Mayor Zohran Mamdani. Now, the families have been saying they don't want Zohran to come to this ceremony for a number of different reasons. Many people, including yours truly, say that he is sympathetic to terrorists, and I can get into that. And I certainly will. But the families have now, over 100,000, have signed this petition saying, yeah, we don't want you to come to this ceremony or this event because, number one, you'll be a distraction. And number two, clearly, you are not on our side. So a couple of things. There is a video that just exploded on social media. And it's really bizarre. You can find it on my socials at Dan Mandis Show. But there's a video of Mamdani, and he is signing the 9/11 Remembrance Order. And it's something that a mayor does. And so when he does the signing, he holds up the proclamation, just like you've seen Donald Trump do 1,000 times. But then what does he do? He hands the pen over to his chief counsel. Well, people are losing their minds because of who his chief counsel is. The guy's name is Ramzi Kassim. I'm going to bullet point this. I may have mentioned this last night. I'm not sure. But just very quickly, let me bullet point who Ramzi Kassim is. He represented an Al-Qaeda member detained at Gitmo. His brother-in-law also helped hijack the plane that hit the Pentagon. He later represented other Gitmo prisoners, including the would-be 20th hijacker who got turned away at the airport. And now, magically, this guy who has been on the side of terrorists is the lead counsel for the mayor of New York. And so as Mamdani is signing the proclamation, he hands the pen to a guy who has represented Al-Qaeda members. Now, why would he do that? Why would he hand that pen over to the guy who has represented Al-Qaeda members? I mean, inquiring minds want to know. I certainly want to know. And so earlier today, there was this big event at City Hall. And basically, you had a bunch of folks there in New York, and they're demanding that Zohran Mamdani stay home. This is a woman named Vicky Palladino. She is a New York City councilwoman, and she does not hold back.
4: I'm not asking politely for the mayor not to come to 9/11, to that ceremony. I am asking, I am demanding that he not show his face at that sacred ground. He does not belong there. When you associate yourself with the likes of Hassan Piker, and you have as your chief counselor right here in this building, Rassam Kassam, who was handed a sacred pen yesterday, very cryptic, through our police commissioner so that it could go into his hands. That was a message to each and every one of us, yep. Cryptic as it is, but read through the lines. What's going on here in City Hall and what we got representing us here in City Hall, they do not belong on sacred ground. I can go through a list of people that he associates himself with and continues to associate himself with. We, the people, do not care for Zohran Mamdani. 101,000 names is not a drop in the bucket. Do not, Zohran Mamdani, take us New Yorkers for granted. We were there that day. The sky looked very similar to this. Stay put. Stay in City Hall and promote your propaganda.
16: You know what? I went. That was a long audio. That was a minute 30, but oh, it was so worth it. And by the way, and that was, again, Vicky Palladino, New York City Councilwoman, and she was talking about the company that Mamdani keeps. I mean, I know that you've heard of Hassan Piker. Hassan Piker said that America basically deserved the 9/11, that we brought it on ourselves. And he and Mamdani, good friends. And New Yorkers elected this guy as mayor. It's crazy. This is the Catholic League President Bill Donahue saying basically the same thing.
5: He should not be here. I wrote him a letter on August the 3rd. It's up on our website explaining why he's such a divisive figure. He said that something happened on 9/11. I'll tell you what happened. Radical Muslims came in here to bomb the United States of America. I don't say Muslims because that's wrong. I'm talking about radical Muslims. He can't bring himself to say that. He is more concerned about Islamophobia than he is the death of 3,000 people, innocent people, on that day. This man is a disgrace to veterans. And believe me, as a Catholic, we contacted the NYPD, the FDNY, and Port Authority a year later. 85 to 90% of the first responders who were murdered, they were Catholic. So we have a special interest in that, too. And we stand with our Jewish brothers and sisters against the likes of Hassan Piker, who says nothing but good things about the Houthis, Hezbollah, and Hamas. It's a disgrace. Mamdani, do us all a favor and just stay home.
16: I mean, one after the other. And here's the thing, is that Mamdani, he clearly does not care that people don't want him there. I mean, clearly he just does not care. Coming up, I'm going to play you audio. His response to the controversy is incredibly tone deaf. And I think part of what this is basically for him as a Muslim, he believes that it is important for him to be there, even though more than 100,000 people do not want him there. He is going to force himself into this situation. And it's going to be interesting to see how this whole thing plays out. But I'm going to play you a couple of things coming up. I'm going to play you audio from a woman by the name of Nicole Parker. She is a former FBI agent, also somebody who is a contributor to Fox News. And also, I will play you Mamdani's comment on the controversy. That is all straight ahead right here on Red Eye Radio.
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16: Red Eye Radio, the phone number is 866-90-RED-EYE. I'm going to play that audio that I was talking about in the beginning of the next hour. I do, though, want to get to Mary quickly in Springfield, Illinois, listening on WLS. Mary, thanks for calling in quickly. Go ahead.
29: Hi, Dan. I'm actually in Champaign, Illinois.
16: Oh, very good.
29: And I listened to you talking about Lindsey Clancy, and you had a couple male callers, and you're a male.
16: Yes.
29: And I wanted to tell you that I went through 4 postpartum depressions. And while I never thought about killing my children, I thought about killing myself. Very seriously, my husband did not get it. He did not understand me at all. Much as I loved him, he just was not there for me when I was going through these 4 postpartum depressions. And I really think Lindsey Clancy should be let off on a guilty or not guilty by reason of insanity.
16: And what do you base that on? Is it just based on, well, yes or no? Do you base that on your own personal experience with postpartum depression?
29: Yes.
16: Okay. All right. Well, Mary, thank you very much for the call. Glad you are still with us. Glad you didn't do anything irrational, and appreciate your perspective. Got a lot more straight ahead. Red Eye Radio.
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10: From ABC News, I'm Dave Packer. As the war with Iran escalates, the Dow plunging more than 600 points Tuesday. Concerns over the rising price of oil getting the blame, and those oil prices not likely to come down far as long as the tankers are military targets in the Gulf. ABC's Rachel Scott.
11: The U.S. ramping up attacks on Iranian oil tankers, hitting five ships after firing on three tankers over the weekend. The U.S. calls the strikes a response to Iran shooting missiles at American warships. With the war now in its seventh month, President Trump saying this.
12: They've been punished greatly. As you know, we've really taken it to them.
11: But Iran giving no sign of surrender.
10: Federal investigators say they plan to interview the two surviving crew members from Sunday's deadly cargo plane crash in Miami that killed five people on the ground Wednesday. They may face some tough questions. NTSB investigator Chi Hoon Shin Tuesday night.
13: With the cockpit voice recorder, while we have that data, crew accounts and crew interviews will help fill in some of the blanks for us that the crew remembers in terms of actions that they might have done, but not verbalized.
10: The Smithsonian says Secretary Lonnie Bunch is stepping down from his position. The Institute, after 7 years of leading the world's largest museum, education, and research complex, after the Smithsonian has faced repeated attacks from the Trump administration over displays and context. Bunch saying, quote, I have fought for as long as I can. Hurricane Lowell weakening, moving away from Hawaii, but high surf advisories remain in place in parts of the islands. ABC's Kayla Whitworth is there.
15: Damage assessments and massive cleanup underway in Hawaii. After Hurricane Lowell slammed the islands with 100-plus mile-an-hour winds, 30-foot waves, and nearly a foot and a half of rain.
10: Republicans will hold their first midterm convention in Dallas starting Wednesday. 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
10: Tens of thousands of Jeeps are being recalled.
3: Chrysler is recalling up to over 328,000 of various versions of its Jeep Grand Cherokees because the rear coil springs could detach from the vehicles while driving, which increases the risk of a crash, says the National Highway Traffic Safety Administration. The recall covers 2021 to 23 models. Stellantis, Chrysler's parent company, says it's not aware of any accidents. Owners will get notified and repairs will be free.
10: ABC's Chuck Sievertson. Education Secretary Linda McMahon says the American education system is failing its students. That's a reaction to Tuesday's test results showing American teens are falling behind the rest of the world in reading skills.
6: We spend more money on education than almost any nation on earth, yet these results unequivocally expose that we are not translating that investment into the results that we need for students.
10: McMahon says the nation needs a hard reset. With the help of a drone and a good Samaritan, St. Paul police say an officer rescued a child with autism who wandered away from home and was struggling to get out of a pond. Stevie Wonder is hitting the road. Isn't she lovely? Embarking on a Songs in the Key of Life performance 50th anniversary tour. The 25-time Grammy Award winner will perform the 1976 album in its entirety. Stops will include New York, Chicago, D.C., and Detroit. Tickets go on sale this week. Dave Packard, ABC News.
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16: 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So there is this big controversy going on in New York, and we've been talking about it here on Red Eye Radio. And by the way, I'm in all week, so Gary and Eric, they return next Sunday night, Monday morning. So big controversy, of course, if you are just joining us, is there is thousands of people in New York that do not want Zoran Mamdani to go to the 9/11 ceremony. They do it every single year at Ground Zero. They read the names and they just remember that horrifying day. And it's meant to be very unifying. Well, Mamdani has decided that he is going to force himself into the event, even though over 100,000 people have said, no, Mayor Mamdani, we don't want you to go. And the reason why they don't want him to go is because basically he has said things that many find abhorrent. He takes company with the likes of Hassan Piker. His lead counsel for the mayor of New York is, as I was explaining in the previous hour, Ramzi Kassim, who represented an al-Qaeda member detained at Gitmo. His brother-in-law helped hijack the plane that hit the Pentagon. I mean, just all these things. And so if I had a family member who was killed on 9/11 and we got a guy who, you know, is basically intimated or has friends who have said that America deserved the 9/11, I wouldn't want that guy to be at the ceremony either. And so on yesterday, we had a bunch of folks show up in New York City, City Hall, steps of City Hall, demanding that Mamdani not show up. And this is an audio from former FBI agent Nicole Parker. Now, she was on Fox News, and she says, yeah, Mamdani, please stay home.
0: I am disgusted. I watched those towers. I watched the South Tower get hit by an airplane. I did not see the first tower because I was still at my desk, but I saw what happened. I saw the people jumping. They had no better option than to jump. And for Mayor Mamdani to say that the focus is on the families and on the responders and the loved ones of those that were killed, you're right. I agree with him on that. That should be the focus. And guess what? Many of them, over 101,000, have said they do not want you there.
16: Yet he's going to show up. And I think that it takes a bit of, oh, I don't know what the right word is. I don't want to say what I want to say, but it takes a lot of, it's overnight radio. It takes a lot of testicular fortitude on his part to just show up where clearly, he is not wanted, and for good reason. As I was mentioning before, he's good friends with this Hassan Piker, who said that America deserved 9/11. Do you know that Hassan Piker, and I'm not going to go on and on about this guy, but do you know that this guy who the Democrats have, I mean, Elizabeth Warren, Bernie Sanders, others have campaigned with Piker. If you don't know who he is, I don't know if Gary and Eric talk about him much, but he is a guy who has they call it a Twitch stream. Basically, he's somebody who does shows on the internet. And he's got a framed picture of the headline after 9/11 right there in the background of his Twitch stream. He's got it framed all very nicely about how on 9/11, New York was attacked. So that tells you all you need to know about the company that Mayor Mamdani keeps. And you heard Nicole Parker, she also said, you know, she's talking about 9/11, and then she talked about 9/12 and how amazing September 12th was, about how unified everyone was. Everybody remembers the 9/12 project with Glenn Beck. I mean, I've said this many times, so I'm not going to dwell on it. I was in New York on 9/11. I used to work in New York around 2000, 2001. I saw the second plane go in. I mean, I was there for all of it. I remember all of the pictures that were posted all around New York. Have you seen this person? Have you seen that person? Heartbreaking. I remember at my train station in Connecticut, where you knew the people from that area who took the train in early because their cars were there at the train station for days on end because they went into the city, but they never made it back home. And their cars were still at the train station, the commuter rail, Metro North. And so I know firsthand how united everyone was. And that's the feeling that these families are trying to connect with for this ceremony. And as Nicole Parker is saying, you know what? We're not going to be able to find that unity that we're looking for and that we get every single year if you, Mamdani, decide to show up.
0: If you are within the sound of my voice, Mayor Mamdani, they have said They do not want you there. They do not want your support. Please do not attend. This is not about you. It's not about your ego. It's not about trying to do the right thing. At the end of the day, what the families want is what should go. And if they do not want you present, you should not be there.
16: I mean, she's right. I mean, there's nothing else I can say about this other than she is right. But Mamdani doesn't care. I believe that Mamdani, number one, I think there's some cult of personality going on here in New York. I think Mamdani likes to be Mamdani. And I think that the people that love Mamdani, and the people that hate Mamdani, hate Mamdani. But the people that love him are the ones that went out and voted in New York. So he's been hit with all of this controversy, and clearly he seems dumbfounded why people would have an issue with him going to this event on 9/11 at Ground Zero, 25 years after the planes hit the World Trade Center.
1: Mayor, I'm sure by now you're familiar with what former Mayor Giuliani said yesterday, that not only should you not attend on Friday, but he said that whereas the hijackers were open about their disregard for America, you're trying to hide yours. What is your response to that?
14: I'm proud to be the mayor of this city. I love this city. I love this country. And what I want this week to be a focus on is on the families whose loved ones were stolen from them 25 years ago in the horrific act of terror of September 11th, and a focus also on the first responders who gave everything they could to this city and to the people who came together to try and help their fellow New Yorkers. And so in the days to come, my focus will be on attending events that memorializes that incredible courage, and I will be there on Friday at the memorial just as I was last year.
16: So he is, well, last year you weren't the mayor, and I think very few people knew who you were last year. Perhaps, I don't know, I'm not a New Yorker anymore. But I got to tell you, it is incredibly sad that he has decided that he is going to do this. By the way, a few people actually texted in, if you can't call in, text in, 615-737-9986. One person says out of Florida, has Mamdani considered the possibility that he could become a target? Now, I hope not. Absolutely, I would hope not. And clearly, I'm not advocating for that. And I would never advocate for that. And I hope that that doesn't happen. But I know that there is a lot of emotion wrapped around this 25 years since 9/11. And this is something that New Yorkers are going to have to deal with one way or another, because he has decided that he is indeed going to show up. The phone number, 866-90-RED-EYE, 866-907-3339. Got some callers stacking up. This is Reggie calling from our great affiliate KVI in Seattle. 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
17: Hi, I was calling in about the Clancy case, but I just want to throw in very quickly that people can sign online at change.org. And last time I looked, trying to get Mamdani to not go, it was already at 159,000, and they're aiming for 200,000.
16: Nice. So, thank you for that. Appreciate the update.
17: So regarding the Clancy case, as a woman, I just wanted to say that I just think she was so calculating and evil. If she'd wanted to kill herself as a nurse, she wouldn't have given such superficial wounds on her arms and neck that it wasn't even bleeding by the time the first responders got there. And she had help at home. Her husband worked at home. They had a nanny. And in addition to that, the two older kids were often at daycare. And as for her prescriptions, they counted the pills out in the court case. And a lot of them, she never took any, or she took a few. I mean, I think this woman is pure evil, and, you know, she was hiding it. At least Mondami's not hiding his evil. So
16: that's
17: a great job.
16: Well, thank you. I very much appreciate it, Reggie, and you have a good night. Yeah. Hey, Reggie, are you still there? Is she still there? Did we hang up on Reggie?
17: I'm still here.
16: Oh, hey, Reggie, real quick. So one of the previous callers, I think her name was Mary, but, you know, basically, and I've heard this from a number of people as I talk about this whole thing. I've heard from a number of women who basically want me to shut up and stop talking about this because I'm a man and I couldn't possibly know what it means to be, you know, a woman going through, you know, this kind of a postpartum depression. Do you think men have no right to talk about this?
17: Oh, goodness sakes, no. Women wouldn't be pregnant without without men. And, you know, I mean, men are the, can you just imagine the pain that that father of those children is feeling? I just can't even imagine. So, of course, men have a right to talk about it, and they be, should be supportive of their wives. And I think even you gave the impression that maybe he wasn't as supportive as he could be. And I just, I watched, you know, not all, but some of the important parts and important testimonies during the case. After I couldn't stop hearing about it on the news, I thought, well, I just want to hear things from the horse's mouths in the testimony, not from talking heads about it. And I just think it was a clear-cut case of, you know, she knew what she was doing, and she went ahead, and she had the chance right when he was out of the house, when he called.

0: Are you blown away by some of the support that she is getting?
1: I think it's horrifying, and I think it's just, you know, we don't value life. They don't value life of other people in so many ways in this country now, from Charlie Kirk to abortion. And I think this is just the next phase of the abortion mentality, that it went from, you know, rare in the Clinton era. I can't remember what the expression was. It was rare and unusual, and, you know, or the life of the mother and that sort of thing. And now it's like many states up to the moment of birth. And people used to say, oh, next it'll be infanticide. Yeah, it's infanticide, and it's here.
0: Here we are. All right, Reggie, thanks very much for the call. Appreciate it. 866-90-RED-EYE is a phone number, 866-907-3339. If you can't call in, text in 615-737-9986. Got a lot more straight ahead.
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3: Executive orders from President Donald Trump to support the nation's beef industry. Among those...
4: In addition to the order to allow farmers to process their own food, I'm also signing an order authorizing ranchers to protect rural communities and cattle herds from predatory Mexican gray wolves.
3: In addition, USDA announced 4 additional actions following up on previous efforts to strengthen the beef industry, such as establishing a one-stop shop and technical assistance program for small and mid-sized meat processors, and expanding specific food safety and inspection service programs to increase shipping of state-inspected meat across state lines. USDA also released a new website with information on both current and proposed efforts in beef industry support. www.usda.gov/ranchers-first. I'm Rod Bain reporting for the U.S. Department of Agriculture in Washington, D.C.
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9: 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Dan Mandis in for Gary and Eric. They do return next Sunday night, Monday morning, if you can't text in, if you can't call in, text in, 615-737-9986. John is calling from San Diego. John, thanks for calling in. Go ahead.
10: Hi. Yesterday, you were talking about these $9,000 payments to people's children. All that's going to do is cause an unbelievable amount of inflation. It doesn't help with affordability, which is apparently the reason for it. Affordability has nothing to do with anyone's wages anymore. It's all about government regulation. And I'll listen to these numbers. We have a $31 trillion economy. Out of that, there are $5 trillion a year in state and federal regulations. And that doesn't mean it's costs $5 trillion. It costs $10 trillion because all of those regulations are imposed on businesses, so they have to pay it up front. And then they have to raise their prices and have the customers pay it again. Then you got $2 trillion in welfare and another $2 trillion in fraud. That's $14 trillion out of our $31 trillion economy going to people who do absolutely nothing economically valuable for their money. That's why you can't afford anything, because you've got people getting paid to do nothing. You get rid of these regulations, you get rid of the fraud, right, and prices come down. And it's gotten, seriously, you think these people think, oh, if we raise everybody's wages, that's gonna, it won't fix anything. It's just like, remember Star Trek and the Tribbles?
9: No, I was a Star Wars guy. Sorry.
10: Well, the Tribbles, there was this episode where these Tribbles, the bin for their food was poisoned, and they ate themselves to starvation. Because no matter how much they ate, they got nothing out of it because the parasite took it all. We've got the parasite of regulations taking all the value from the money that we earn. That's how you get rid of it. Because remember, last November, I'm sure you remember when Trump eliminated the CAFE standard of 50 miles per gallon, and that half-witted mannequin from Ford immediately said, oh, well, gee, this is going to save us $1,500 a car. No kidding. That's what happens when you get rid of regulations. Prices come down, and it doesn't affect wages. It doesn't affect profit margin.
9: Right. Well, here's what I'll say is you're absolutely right about regulations. One of the things that the president has talked about is trying to cut down, and he's actually been very successful. I haven't seen the latest list. I'll see if I can look it up during the upcoming break. But the president has made it his mark, not only in the first administration, but in the second administration as well, to do everything that he can to cut regulations. You are absolutely right. That's one of the big problems with the housing issues, where you've got regulations that are really strangling the housing industry, and that is the same in a lot of these various industries. I don't believe, though, that the $9,000 for one kid, or $18,000 for two kids for families with stay-at-home parents, married couples with stay-at-home parents, I don't believe that in and of itself will be an inflationary factor. I don't, because I don't think it's, I don't think that that is a large enough number. Now, if it ends up causing a lot of people to leave the labor force, then that could have an impact. But I don't think that $9,000 for one, or $18,000 for two, I don't think that is enough money for a working parent to leave the workforce, because I don't think that it's enough to make up for that full-time salary. I just don't. Also, remember, this is just a, not to re-examine everything we talked about last night, but also remember, this isn't new spending. This is money that was already allocated to other couples who also have kids and are sending them to childcare.
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5: 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They came for freedom, for opportunity, and traffic and weather together on the sevens. We won't let them down. 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
9: 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There is a lot of news coming out regarding the war in Iran, so that's where I want to go right now. Bombs are flying tonight. We had apparently 5 Iranian tankers sinking one. Apparently they made the mistake, the very big mistake, of firing at our warships. So we sunk one of theirs. The others apparently are badly damaged as well.
23: The U.S. military, U.S. Central Command, is in fact carrying out airstrikes right now against targets near Karg Island, as you mentioned, as well as Jask. That's an area in the southern part of Iran near the Strait of Hormuz. The targets, I'm told, are oil tankers, Iranian oil tankers, and this is part of an ongoing effort to squeeze Iran economically. These are economic targets. This is not a beginning, I'm told, of a new phase that would involve ground troops or anything like that.
9: Yeah, that is Fox News, and the attacks prompted a significant retaliation from Iran, of course, which launched a missile barrage towards regional U.S. ally Jordan, saying that it had targeted U.S. military assets. And according to Fox News, the Jordanian army said that its air defenses intercepted 18 of the 20 ballistic missiles, while the other two fell in unpopulated areas. No casualties were reported. So there are bombs flying back and forth. We've got drone warfare going on as well. So there is a lot of back and forth going on. Marco Rubio, Secretary of State, he sounds like he doesn't see an ending anytime soon. This is part of what he said yesterday afternoon.
24: Yeah, the back and forth is pretty straightforward, and that is that Iran continues to try to hit U.S. naval ships. And for every time they do that or try to do that, they're going to lose tankers. And I think you'll see that again today.
9: I mean, we literally sunk one of their tankers. There's a video online, and it's in four squares, and it is all of these Iranian tankers getting blown to smithereens. I mean, I personally love it. I mean, I will tell you that, you know, I was one of those people that was like, okay, so what we need to do is, because I do believe this, we need to just rip the Band-Aid off and bomb the living crap out of them, or, you know, hit them obviously incredibly hard from a financial standpoint, which is what we are doing. But we need to just end this. And the tougher we go in, the quicker this is going to come to an end. So as far as I'm concerned, yeah, you know what? Sink every damn one of them. But I will also say, well, wait a minute. So if Iran had tankers on the Strait of Hormuz, well, I thought their entire navy and I thought that their entire oil infrastructure, including their boats, were already at the bottom of the sea. So I don't really understand. And listen, I look at this situation with Iran, and it's frustrating as all get out. I've talked about this ad nauseum. But I think that the frustrating part of all of this is that we don't seem to be hitting them as hard as we could. We keep saying, we're going to hit them hard. We're going to hit them harder. We're going to hit them, you know, even harder. It's like, no, you hit them the hardest now to get this whole thing over with. So part of what's going on now is that Iran continues to attack our partners in the region. Remember last night they attacked Saudi Arabia. We covered that extensively. Now they attacked Jordan. They have said that they are going to widen this escalation zone. They're going to do everything that they possibly can to make it harder to get through the Strait of Hormuz. So they are continuing to talk about how they're going to escalate this into a wider conflict. The Iranians are, as I said, they're going after Jordan. They're going after Saudi Arabia as well, which is exactly what we thought would happen. Look, Iran sees these nations, whether we're talking about Jordan, whether we're talking about Saudi Arabia, but they do see these nations as allies of the U.S., which is why they go after them. Saudi Arabia, we have air defense bases there. We have logistics in Saudi Arabia there as well, and military infrastructure. Same with Jordan. And so Iran is going to do what they're going to do, which is why we need to stop them. We need to keep doing what we're doing, and what we're going to keep doing is attacking their finances, attacking their economy. And that is part of what we did today. We targeted, I don't know if you heard about this, but we targeted their airlines or their civilian aviation sector earlier today. That's great news. That's going to cost them millions of dollars. Basically, this means that what we're doing is we're placing aggressive sanctions on their airplanes and the nations that fly into and out of Iran. And so what we're doing is we are isolating Iran, which is exactly what Scott Bessent has been saying we needed to start doing all along.
1: President Trump has said for the past few weeks the reason the MOU failed was they were not ready for a deal. So we will see when they are ready for a deal. But you know, as their bank account, their personal bank accounts disappear around the world, as we squeeze this regime, as their soldiers look at them when they're not getting paid, we have seen the president of Iran, the speaker of the parliament of Iran, and the central bank governor both said last weekend, we didn't see it reported anywhere, that there are problems in the economy and everybody should be ready for it. The supreme leader prepared everyone for that.
9: So, but how long is this going to take? See, that's the question. How long is this going to take? I mean, obviously, none of us are happy with the higher gas prices. We all know that. Oil is upwards of $100 a barrel now. The more we go after their economy, the worse they are. But the closer we are to ending this war, that's all very good. But the more we go after their economy, the longer this continues to go on, and the worse it is for our economy, my economy and your economy. One Treasury official said, because of the higher gas prices, one Treasury official said that what we're doing is taking out their entire aviation sector. Not with bombs, but by targeting their banking, by targeting their fuel suppliers. They can't get their parts. They're not going to be able to work with or partner with foreign airports. I mean, it goes on and on. But here's my question. Why didn't we do this last month? I mean, I don't think that I'm being unreasonable when I say that. It's like every day when we find out, yeah, we're going to do this, we're going to do that, we're going to do that. Well, we should have done that a long time ago, man. Come on, let's go. Let's wrap this up. Destroy their economy. I want to see all of those sanctions in place in a week. Because remember, it was a few weeks ago that we started this war on Iran's economy. So let's all just get going on this and get all the sanctions in place and watch their economy continue to melt. So now the Islamic Revolutionary Guard, you know, the folks in charge of the dirtbags in charge of Iran right now, they're threatening us with major attacks. We'll see. I'm watching, you know, all of the various X accounts to make sure that I'm on top of whatever attacks may come on the overnight. But Ted Cruz was in the hot seat with Caitlin Collins over at CNN. This was earlier tonight.
2: But as long as Iran can fire at commercial ships, is this war going to continue?
3: Well, look, as long as terrorists are capable of carrying out acts of terrorism, they may do so. The best way to stop that is to prevent them from being able to or to take them out of power.
2: Do you think this war will be over by the midterms?
3: At the end of the day, I don't think the Ayatollah or the mullahs want it to be over. Look.
2: But is it up to Iran, I guess? The United States
3: at some level, yes. If they keep shooting at us, then yes, at some level it is.
2: But I thought their military was degraded and that they didn't have any capability.
3: But that's because they're engaged in what are effectively acts of terrorism. It does not take a terribly high-tech military to put mines in the Strait of Hormuz. It does not take a terribly high-tech military to have a speedboat with explosives. And so low-tech terrorism, at the end of the day, listen, this week we're remembering the 25th anniversary of 21 individual terrorists who, with box cutters, managed to kill nearly 3,000 people.
9: Got a point. Ted Cruz, Senator Ted Cruz, has a point. And by the way, I'm no fan, just so you know, I am no fan of Caitlin Collins. Trust me on that one. I'm no fan of CNN, but she's asking reasonable questions. And the questions that we all want to know. Ted Cruz, when do you believe the war will be over? And by the way, he's also right on the low-grade weapons aspect of that conversation. Remember, Iran has access to massive amounts of drones, courtesy of China and Russia, among others. Ted Cruz, by the way, also right about the speedboats. And, you know, this is why, you know, just to dovetail into another topic that we've talked about here on Red Eye Radio is the Venezuelan oil deal that we are engaged in. I'm not going to revisit that tonight. I talked about it extensively last night, but who are we trying to further neutralize by working with Venezuela on all that oil? China and Russia, two of the countries that are supplying Iran with drones and drone parts and components. So the geopolitical conversation regarding not only the war in Iran, but also the situation with us partnering with Venezuela to help them get that oil out of the ground, and then we get a good chunk of that oil, it's America first. China and Russia last. Cruz was also right about the speedboats. Let me get this audio bite in real quick.
2: But if they can do that, I mean, does that mean the war goes on as long as they can do that?
3: It's why I have said from the beginning the objective should be regime collapse, removing the Ayatollah from continuing to wage war against America. I don't think they want peace, and it's worth noting, look, the MOU that was negotiated, I think, was a mistake at the time, but it would have flowed $300 billion to Iran.
2: The MOU that the vice president negotiated.
3: And you know what? It turned out the Ayatollah and the mullahs are such whack jobs, they said no to $300 billion. They wanted to keep engaging in attacks, and I think that is, you know, to use the old Aesop's fable of the frog and the scorpion, that is their nature. That is who they are.
2: Do you think that was a tactical error by the Trump administration?
3: I said at the time that history has shown that giving billions of dollars to theocratic lunatics who want to murder us is a really bad idea. I don't believe in giving money to people who are trying to kill America.
9: Fact check true. Agree with Ted Cruz. And by the way, as far as the IRGC goes and where the senator said that they don't want a deal, they do not want a deal, according to Ted Cruz. I've been saying that for a long time. Donald Trump keeps saying they want to make a deal so badly, right? Donald Trump does that, and everybody does a bad Trump impersonation, by the way. That's mine. But the president keeps saying that Iran wants to make a deal so badly. I don't believe that they do. Because if they wanted a deal, they could come to the table and they could negotiate in good faith, which they are not doing and they refuse to do. They just don't. So the war in Iran is going to continue to go on and on. The phone number 866-90-RED-EYE, 866-907-3339.
4: 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They work by lowering blood sugar and reducing appetite. 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
9: 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So I'm watching this video, and I'm trying to decide if I want to play the audio, because it is so horrifying. It's a bunch of folks, you know, celebrating the Kirkiversary, you know, it's 1 year since the horrendous assassination, the murder of Charlie Kirk. And people on the left, they're celebrating, and they're calling it a Kirkiversary. And I've seen some even saying, okay, so who are you going to take out on Kirkiversary? Meaning, okay, so let's target more conservatives on the Kirkiversary, right? So I'm debating as to whether or not I want to play this. On the one hand, it is horrifying. But on the other hand, I do feel like part of the job of a talk show host is to bring a spotlight to, if you're a conservative, what the other side is doing and what the other side is up to, because we need to know what's happening on the other side of the aisle.

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6: From ABC News, I'm Dave Packer. Growing fallout from failed trade talks with Canada. Prime Minister Mark Carney has now imposed tariffs on about $20 billion of American goods, impacting 700 products. Everything from steel to aluminum to cheese, after President Trump initially put steep tariffs on Canadian goods. ABC's Elizabeth Schulze.
7: We have seen multiple Canadian provinces ban the import of American liquor, of spirits. And this was really a way for Canadian provinces to say, we just don't agree with what President Trump is doing.
6: And in response to this, the White House now says the U.S. will be banning dairy products, most alcoholic beverages, and motorcycles from Canada. CENTCOM confirms the U.S. attacked five Iranian tankers in response to an attempted missile attack on a U.S. Navy warship. Secretary of State Marco Rubio during an unrelated trip to Colombia.
8: Yeah, the back and forth is pretty straightforward, and that is that Iran continues to try to hit U.S. naval ships. And for every time they do that or try to do that, they're going to lose tankers. And I think you'll see that again today.
6: A Florida family says that they had to rely on themselves to recover the bodies of four relatives killed at sea in a plane crash off the Bahamas early Monday.
9: The U.S. Coast Guard joining the search.
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9: Hours later, the family releasing a statement saying they had recovered all four family members' bodies themselves, writing, "Our relatives had to bring them aboard their own vessel."
6: ABC's Gio Benitez. ABC News projects former U.S. Senator John Sununu wins the New Hampshire Republican primary for U.S. Senate and will face Democratic Congressman Chris Pappas in November. Supreme Court Justice Brett Kavanaugh handing Democrats a victory Tuesday, rebuffing an appeals from Missouri officials who wanted to use new congressional districts backed by President Trump in November. 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
6: The Port Authority of New York and New Jersey unveiled a new memorial honoring its employees killed on 9/11.
12: With the dedication of this memorial, our Port Authority colleagues, friends, and family members now have a special place in our home to come and remember those who are no longer with us.
6: 84 Port Authority employees died on September 11th, but Executive Director Catherine Garcia says in the 25 years since, they continue to lose colleagues. For decades now, travelers have been limited on the liquids they can bring past security, but that could be changing.
13: TSA is considering letting pre-check members take water bottles through security. Administrator David Cummins says this is due to the agency's 3D bag screening tech.
14: It does have the ability to detect whether that's water in the bottle or not. And so we are going to be considering how we might introduce the ability to keep your water bottles through a pre-check lane in the coming months.
13: Cummins reiterated,
14: it would just be for the vetted pre-check population, and it would be just water bottles.
13: Claire McMichael, ABC News.
6: The National Park Service says it expects to restore a water supply in the Grand Canyon in weeks, not months, as feared, saying deadly flash flooding did not damage most of a near-complete pipeline. The driveway of a Malibu mansion owned by Nicolas Cage collapsed on Tuesday, opening up a giant hole in front of the house. Dave Packer, ABC News.
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0: Now, it's Red Eye Radio, with talk about everything from politics to social issues and news of the day. 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
18: 866-90-RED-EYE is the phone number, 866-907-3339. The text line that I use for my morning show in Nashville, Tennessee, using that as well tonight and every night tonight. I'm lucky enough to fill in on Red Eye, 615-737-9986. They say that sunlight is the best disinfectant, and so I'm going to go ahead and play this audio as you got a bunch of people on the left. And they are talking about, with giddy excitement, the Kirkiversary.
19: So I know the Kirkiversary is coming up, which is so exciting.
20: 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We doing like Bloody Marys or...
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22: Who's going to be throwing the Kirkiversary functions? Like, I'm trying to get lit, bro.
18: And then at the end of the video, there is also a woman who says that she is getting an abortion in honor of the Kirkiversary. Who the hell are these people? Do you know what I mean? Like, you ever just look at some of these people on social media and wonder what in the world goes through their minds or how they are so incredibly driven by hate and vile? You know what I mean? It's like I spend a lot of time talking to people across the country, of course, locally here in Nashville as well, on my morning show. And I'm trying to think of what Democrat I hate the most. It might be Hassan Piker. It might be somebody like that. But I would never call for someone to be harmed. I would never celebrate the untimely death of someone. I just wouldn't. But you have folks on social media that are, as I said, they're celebrating the 1 year murder of Charlie Kirk. They're calling it the Kirkiversary. And there is a woman who, and I thought it was interesting, there's a woman who really became emblematic of, and I, by the way, I reposted that video. If you want to follow me on X at Dan Mandis Show and see it for yourself. Part of this might be trolling. You know, these people are outstanding trollers. So maybe part of this is trolling. But, you know, there's a number of people, many people that are celebrating the Kirkiversary. And so you watch this and you think, okay, so, as I said at the beginning of the show, have people always been this vile and it just social media allows them to show the rest of the world? Or has social media contributed to the vile nature of our society? You know, earlier this evening, we're talking about Zoran Mamdani and how he is going to force himself into the 9/11 ceremony at Ground Zero coming up on Friday. Nobody wants him there. But he is insisting that he's going to be there. So somebody said, you know, I wonder if Mamdani has considered the fact that he could be making himself a target. The first thing that I said, and this texter wasn't saying that, you know, he had hoped that Mamdani would, you know, be assassinated or whatever. He wasn't. But the first thing I said is, oh, I would never want that to happen. But look at these folks on the left. I mean, I don't mean to make this political, but I mean, it's clear that you've got a lot of people who celebrated the assassination of Brian Thompson, the healthcare executive, right? They celebrate the assassination of Charlie Kirk. They have gone online and they have lamented, complained about the fact that the assassination attempts on Donald Trump have not been successful. And it just leads you to think or to say, who are these people? And what is broken in your brain? And so there's, you know, people that have said to me on my morning show in Nashville and some folks have texted in tonight, and they've said, you know, why do you play that? Well, I play that because we do have an election coming up. We do have a midterm election coming up. And I don't mean to politicize everything, but I politicize everything. I just do. I can't help myself. And so I think that it is incumbent upon me and others who are in my position that part of our job is obviously talking about politics and talking about the news of the day and where our society is. And there's a reasonably large segment of our society that falls on the left-hand side of the aisle who celebrate death. That's why oftentimes I've said that the Democrat Party, they are a death cult. That's why I am proudly conservative. I had a caller earlier tonight calling out of a KVI in Seattle. I think her name was Reggie, talking about how the Democrats, they've gone from, you know, abortion where, well, you know, it's something that unfortunately, this is back in like the 80s, you know, unfortunately, abortion is something that, you know, has to happen on occasion, you know, but it's not something that, you know, we want to happen often, but it just, you know, this is the what they used to say. It's something that happens on occasion. I mean, we've gone from that to, you know, early first trimester abortion to second trimester, now to third trimester to right before the baby's born. That is where the Democrat Party is these days, and that's why I see them as a death cult. Now we have all these people that are celebrating the assassination of Charlie Kirk. I'm not going to say, and some people did say when I did a bit of a conversation on this earlier, and one of the things that some people said is that the women supporting Lindsey Clancy are also part of that death cult because what they're ultimately doing is they are excusing the murder of three kids. I'm not going to say, and I guess maybe it's a valid question, perhaps. And maybe you can let me know on the text line, 615-737-9986. But I don't think support for Lindsey Clancy is a left-right issue. I don't. I think that there's a lot of people who are conservatives or Republican or whatever you want to say who have suffered from postpartum depression, and they support Lindsey Clancy or they understand Lindsey Clancy, and they believe that she should, you know, ultimately go to some sort of a psychiatric hospital for many, many years. But she should not go to a federal prison. There are some people that I believe are conservative that that do support Lindsey Clancy. So I'm not going to throw that case in with my whole, you know, the Democrats are a death cult monologue. I'm not going to. But, you know, when I see these kinds of things, other examples, just real quick, other examples. The Democrat Party is a death cult. I already talked about abortion. The other thing is when you talk about open borders and when you talk about how we've seen illegal aliens coming into our country and killing Americans, and you have so many Democrats who are siding with illegal aliens who ultimately through, you know, getting behind the wheel of a truck when they can't speak English and when they can't read road signs and they end up killing Americans. And where are they getting their CDLs? They're getting their CDLs in states that are run by Democrats. Democrats are a death cult. Illegal aliens coming into our country. It has been well documented that American citizens have ended up dead, murdered by illegal aliens. The list is long. And yet Democrats support open borders, specifically the DSA, the Democrat Socialists of America, that are taking over the Democrat Party. Democrat Party is a death cult. We can talk about soft on crime policies. I mean, I mention all the time, Memphis, Tennessee, Washington, D.C. You folks listening on WMAL, you know exactly what I'm talking about, where Donald Trump comes in and he wants to clean up Washington, D.C. He wants to clean up Memphis, Tennessee. Law enforcement surge in both of those cities. Ultimately, lives are saved. Because fewer murders are happening because of the law enforcement surge. But you have all of these Democrats in these cities that will say, oh, well, you know, Donald Trump shouldn't be allowed to do this. We want the law enforcement out. Take it a step further then. You want law enforcement out, well, then you know what's going to happen. The murders will start to rise again. They don't care. The only thing they care about is trying to somehow prove Donald Trump is wrong and conservatives are wrong. They don't care about the murders that will, of course, begin anew when the law enforcement surge is leaving the city of Memphis or leaves the city of Washington, D.C. They don't care about the lives lost. They just want to prove Donald Trump wrong because they favor soft on crime policies. Democrat Party is a death cult. I mean, I'm sorry if you are a Democrat and you are offended by this, prove me wrong. Prove me wrong. Because just off the top of my head, I've named four or five things. My case laying it out that the Democrat Party is a death cult. Is it unseemly to talk about? Do I enjoy talking about it? No. So my question would be, okay, so if you're a Democrat and your contention is that your party is not a death cult, then I would like to know if you disavow this whole thing about a Kirkiversary, where they're celebrating the one-year anniversary of the murder of Charlie Kirk. Do you disavow all of these people on social media that are saying, oh, well, it's unfortunate that the assassination attempts on Donald Trump have been unsuccessful?

0: who are unable to read or speak English and end up killing Americans behind the wheel of an 18-wheeler. You can sit here and you can say, you know, like Chuck Schumer and Hakeem Jeffries, you can sit here and you can say, oh, the Democrat Party, we're a big tent. Really? Okay, Democrats, all the things that I just mentioned that lead to the American people getting killed. Do you disavow these things? Will you disavow what's going on online with the Kirkiversary? That's my question to you. 866-90-RED-EYE. Got a lot more straight ahead.
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9: Red Eye Radio, 866-90-RED-EYE is the phone number, 866-907-3339. All right, so I felt like I needed a bit of a pick-me-up. Because I will admit that that last monologue about the Democrats being a death cult, I will fully admit, okay, maybe that was a bit much. I mean, I feel that way, but whatever. So I like to go back and look at some of my favorite videos. There is a video, and I went ahead and reposted it to my social media, but there's a video, you know, in, I don't know where exactly this happened, but I think it was San Francisco. Where you see one of these dirtbags just, you know, walking into a store and just dumping, you know, merchandise into a big old, you know, garbage can. He's going to steal it, right? Because nobody in these cities like San Francisco, they don't necessarily want to fight crime. And they just want to let these guys, you know, get away with it. So one of my favorite videos is where the store owner ends up getting this guy and beating the living crap out of him with a stick. And the guy ends up on the ground and he's like, no, stop, please. And the guy's like, no, I'm going to keep hitting you because you are trying to steal from my store. It is one of my favorite. There's a little bit of cursing, I think, in it. So I don't want to play it on the radio. But if you want to see, if you ever need a pick me up, go to follow me on the follow me on the socials at Dan Mandis Show. Follow me on X at Dan Mandis Show. And yeah, I just reposted it, and I love it. All right, let's go to the phones. This is Debbie calling from Tucson, Arizona. Hey, Debbie, thanks for calling in. Go ahead.
10: Hi, thank you. I just tuned in and you were you were talking about the various things the things that were making you think that the Democratic Party is a death cult.
9: Yes.
10: And I was a Democrat for most of my life, and then I went independent right around the time of the Kavanaugh hearings, and just because I didn't. I was embarrassed by the way my party was acting, mm-hmm. But I will admit that I voted mostly Democrat and afterwards, but I voted for Trump this last time, and it's the first time I've ever voted for a Republican, but I'm not happy. I'm not happy with his presidency, but. All of the things that you were listing before you went off, you know, before the break, the thing about, you know, killing the head of United Healthcare and the Charlie Kirk thing and all that stuff, you were asking, you know, will you disavow that? And I absolutely will. And that's part of the reason why I left the Democratic Party. But I can't call myself a Republican either. I guess I'm what you would call politically homeless, right?
9: No, you're not politically homeless, and I'm going to tell you why. Because your issues with Donald Trump, I'm assuming. You know what, Debbie? I'm running out of time. Can you hold on? I want to have a conversation with you because you're not politically homeless. I'm going to walk you through this, okay? So can you hold on?
10: Okay. Yes.
9: All right, hold on. All right, got a lot more straight ahead. Red Eye Radio.
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9: 866-90-RED-EYE is the phone number, 866-907-3339. Debbie is on the line with us from Tucson, Arizona. Okay, so Debbie, real quick. For people that are just joining us, you were a Democrat for a long time. After the Kavanaugh hearings, you decided to become a Republican because you were embarrassed at how the Democrats acted during the Kavanaugh hearings. You voted for Donald Trump this last time around. You're not happy with his presidency. And so now you have called yourself politically homeless, and you told the screener that you are an independent, correct?
10: That's all true, yes.
9: Okay, very good. So, number one, I don't think that you're politically homeless. Your problems with the Trump administration, I'd like to know what they are. Like, specifically, do you have an issue with the tariffs? Do you have an issue with, like, mass deportation? Like, what are your problems with the Trump administration?
10: The reason I'll tell you, I think it'd be better if I told you why I voted for him.
9: Okay, go ahead.
10: And then maybe, yeah. So I voted for him because I was really, really angry about Biden opening up the borders. And I live, you know, as you know, I said in Tucson, you know, I'm the borders right there.
9: Yep.
10: And our city was inundated. And so the border. And I had already been angry with after the George Floyd thing, mm-hmm. and Black Lives Matter and all that during COVID, and then all of a sudden rule of law didn't matter, and the cops are bad, but who are the cops going to call, or who are people going to call when they're in trouble, whatever your color is, you're going to call the cops, right?
9: Mm-hmm.
10: So that was troubling. So I voted for Trump because I wanted rule of law and I wanted the border shut. Those were my two primary reasons for that. Yeah.
9: Okay. So
10: and
9: Trump.
10: He did both of those things. Yeah.
9: Right. That's what I'm saying. Trump has done those things. So when you say that you're politically homeless, I don't understand why, because those are two of the things that Donald Trump has really succeeded in. I mean, look at what he's done for the border. And I will fully admit mass deportation has not been everything that we wanted it to be. But he has been the Democrats and their federal judges. They've tried to stop him at every turn. But we have had more success with mass deportations. We have also had more success with voluntary deportations as well. And as far as the soft on crime policies go, Donald Trump has done whatever he can to encourage states and cities to be more cop friendly. And the president has, as I mentioned previously, in my state of Tennessee, in Memphis, he has partnered with the state agencies to really help the crime problems in Memphis. Same deal in Washington, D.C. I don't know what's going on in Tucson, but as far as a federal, as far as federally goes, Donald Trump has done a lot to try to alleviate the crime problems, especially when it comes to crimes committed by illegal aliens. And that's part of the whole mass deportation thing. So I don't understand why you say that you're politically homeless, because your two biggest issues Donald Trump has been a success in.
10: Well, it's the things he's doing that I don't like, that are like they would prevent me from voting for him or anyone like him in the future.
9: Well, the good news, Debbie, is that there's not going to be anybody like Donald Trump in the future. But can you tell me what it is that he's doing that you don't like? That's what I'm trying to get to.
10: Yeah. The stupid stuff. The stuff like saying we're gonna take over
9: New Mexico,
10: and we're renaming lakes, and we're renaming seas, and all of that stuff is low class, ludicrous, and we need to be supporting Ukraine. We absolutely need to be supporting Ukraine against Russia, and he has been really wishy-washy on that, and he's sending Witkoff and his son-in-law who seem to love Putin, and they just made it to Ukraine after all this time, and that's the kind of stuff that I'm very distressed about.
9: Okay, so a couple things. Number one, I actually agree with you, and a lot of Republicans and conservatives agree with you. You know, I made a comment last night. The whole, okay, let's rename New Mexico and call it New America. Just stop it. You know, we've got a lot of serious issues that we're trying to work on here in America. So I agree with you. There's no reason to abandon the party over. Let's take this one at a time. So there's no reason to abandon the party because of that, because that is something that Donald Trump does. But I can promise you that J.D. Vance or Marco Rubio, the two leading contenders to run for the White House in 2028, I can guarantee you they're not going to do that kind of stuff. Okay, so that's number one. Number two, don't forget that Vladimir Zelensky, he has come to the White House, I think, twice now. So the president has brought Zelensky here. And no, you are right. Donald Trump has not just, you know, given millions and millions and millions of dollars to Ukraine like Joe Biden did. And we're also not just giving away our military like Joe Biden did. But we are selling that military to NATO, and then NATO is selling it to Ukraine. So
10: Can I please stop you there? Because you're right. You're right. And I didn't expect the United States to give tons of money. And I was not in favor of the United States giving tons of money to Ukraine. But we need to give them particular types of ammunition. And that was what we have been holding back. And no, I don't want the United States giving money to a government that already is known for corruption to begin with. But we have to pick sides. Which side are we on? Are we supporting Ukraine or are we supporting Russia? And he can't seem, Trump cannot seem to come out in favor of one country or the other. And he needs to state that. Are you in favor of Ukraine? Do you want Europe to survive, or do you want Putin to survive? And he's not being clear about that. And that's a big problem.
9: I think, and Debbie, that's your opinion, and that's a very valid opinion. I'm not going to try to dissuade you on that. But what I will say is, Donald Trump is on the side of peace. That's what the president is trying to do. He is trying to, in talking to Vladimir Putin and talking to Vladimir Zelensky, I think he's just trying to find a way out of this. That's what he's trying to do. So whether he's on the side of Ukraine or whether he's on the side of Putin, I don't believe that the president is on the side of Vladimir Putin. I do believe that he wants to find an end to this, pure and simple. But here's what I would say, is that these are policy issues, okay? So when you look at the Democrats, they have, in that whole monologue I did about how they're a death cult, the Democrats have a fundamental, something is broken in that party, okay? Something is broken when they refuse to say or, you know, condemn people that are celebrating the one-year anniversary of Charlie Kirk, or they're, you know, lamenting the fact that, the assassination attempts on Donald Trump didn't work. They are just broken as individuals, right? They have no character. But what you're complaining about with Donald Trump, these are simply policy issues. And I'm not saying that they're not important, but at least we are willing to look at character flaws and things like the Democrats are tolerating within their party. We understand right from wrong. And I don't think the Democrats do right now. But we do understand right from wrong. Can you tell me one mainstream conservative who has, you know, called for the assassination of a Democrat, anything? Like, I don't know of any conservative or Republican who has done that. But you have the entire Democrat Party who has been doing that. So we are always going to have disagreements over policy, right? That's just part of being political. That's part of being in the world of politics. But it doesn't mean that you don't appreciate the things that we do as conservatives have in common, like an understanding of right versus wrong, good versus bad, sovereignty versus, an open border, soft on crime policies versus tough on crime policies. I feel like with you, Debbie, I feel like we have more in common than we have not in common.
10: I agree with you. And Dan, can I please say something?
9: Yeah.
10: Here's my fear. I feel fearful right now. I really do. My fear is that we're going to get more and more of people like Donald Trump who are in, and I get it. You know, everybody says, don't listen to what he says. Look at what he does. You know, I'm hip to all that. Okay.
9: Mm-hmm.
10: But he's destabilizing the entire world. And yet there have been some positive things. So Europe is spending more money, you know, on defending their own part of the world, and mm-hmm. that's a good thing.
9: Mm-hmm.
10: But at the same time, he's making countries, for example, what's going on, and we're not going to get in the weeds with it, but like Canada. You know, we don't need to pick a fight with Canada. Come on, man. We're a contiguous piece of land. You know, we need to get along with Canada. And
9: right.
10: and for him to be out there mocking stuff like the lakes and the states, that's just so okay, I'm going back to the personality again, and you're trying to get me on I get it. My fear is I don't want more of this. So that's what makes me feel politically homeless, because if I support this guy, well, I already voted for him, then who's to say that somebody just like him isn't going to come along and act the same way?
9: Okay, so let me ask you this. I'm running out of time. But we knew who Donald Trump was when we elected him. America knew who he was when we elected him. We have not seen that kind of behavior, because you're clearly focused on the behavior, and that's fine. So Marco Rubio and J.D. Vance, those are the two, throw in Ron DeSantis as well. These are three individuals who they don't show the same character traits as Donald Trump. They just don't. So when you look at the midterm elections, you know, whatever, but in 2028, when you've got a Marco Rubio, when you've got a Ron DeSantis, when you've got a J.D. Vance, they are quality individuals who, and I'm not saying that Donald Trump is not a quality individual, but I'm focused on those three. I promise you, Debbie, from me to you, they will not engage in that kind of behavior. They just won't. They're wired differently, and especially Marco Rubio, who I especially like. So there's nothing, there's nothing wrong with being politically homeless. I can relate to that sometimes. But I just don't want you to throw out the Republican Party with Donald Trump, because Donald Trump, while he's still very popular with the Republican Party, I'm already looking ahead to 2028. So, and I would encourage you to do the same thing.
10: Thank you so much.
9: All right. Have a great day and appreciate you calling. 866-90-RED-EYE. Got a lot more straight ahead.
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9: 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He says, so glad that you kept Debbie from Tucson over. I hope she is still listening. Please tell Debbie, he says, to go and read Selena Zito's articles on President Trump, then she will understand. Yeah, I may do that myself. Let's go, Bucks. Because I will admit that there are times when I do eye roll at some of the stuff that President Trump does. And it does drive me nuts. You know, the whole over the Labor Day weekend, you know, the whole thing about renaming New Mexico as New America. It's like, come on, man. Read the room that is America. We've got a lot of things that we need to fix. And so I do get frustrated, you know, with those kinds of things. The war in Iran is still going on. Gas prices are where they are. And the president is, you know, doing things like that. So I understand why Debbie feels the way that she does. And a lot of other people feel that way, too. But I also believe that it is a legit thing to say. Trump may be frustrating at times with some of these posts on social media, but think about what the other side does, where it is literally life and death situations, and oftentimes the Democrats are on the side of death. Go figure. Follow me on X at Dan Mandis Show.

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5: From ABC News, I'm Dave Packer. As the war with Iran escalates, the Dow plunging more than 600 points Tuesday. Concerns over the rising price of oil getting the blame, and those oil prices not likely to come down far as long as the tankers are military targets in the Gulf. ABC's Rachel Scott.
6: The U.S. ramping up attacks on Iranian oil tankers, hitting five ships after firing on three tankers over the weekend. The U.S. calls the strikes a response to Iran shooting missiles at American warships. With the war now in its seventh month, President Trump saying this.
7: They've been punished greatly. As you know, We've really taken it to them.
6: But Iran giving no sign of surrender.
5: Federal investigators say they plan to interview the two surviving crew members from Sunday's deadly cargo plane crash in Miami that killed five people on the ground Wednesday. They may face some tough questions. NTSB investigator Chi Hoon Shin Tuesday night.
8: With the cockpit voice recorder, while we have that data, crew accounts and crew interviews will help fill in some of the blanks for us that the crew remembers in terms of actions that they might have done, but not verbalized.
5: The Smithsonian says Secretary Lonnie Bunch is stepping down from his position. The Institute, after 7 years of leading the world's largest museum, education, and research complex, after the Smithsonian has faced repeated attacks from the Trump administration over displays and context. Bunch saying, quote, I have fought for as long as I can. Hurricane Lowell weakening, moving away from Hawaii, but high surf advisories remain in place in parts of the islands. ABC's Kayla Whitworth is there.
9: Damage assessments and massive cleanup underway in Hawaii. After Hurricane Lowell slammed the islands with 100-plus mile-an-hour winds, 30-foot waves, and nearly a foot and a half of rain.
5: Republicans will hold their first midterm convention in Dallas starting Wednesday. 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
5: Tens of thousands of Jeeps are being recalled.
12: Chrysler is recalling up to over 328,000 of various versions of its Jeep Grand Cherokees because the rear coil springs could detach from the vehicles while driving, which increases the risk of a crash, says the National Highway Traffic Safety Administration. The recall covers 2021 to 23 models. Stellantis, Chrysler's parent company, says it's not aware of any accidents. Owners will get notified and repairs will be free.
5: ABC's Chuck Sievertson. Education Secretary Linda McMahon says the American education system is failing its students. That's a reaction to Tuesday's test results showing American teens are falling behind the rest of the world in reading skills.
13: We spend more money on education than almost any nation on earth, yet these results unequivocally expose that we are not translating that investment into the results that we need for students.
5: McMahon says the nation needs a hard reset. With the help of a drone and a good Samaritan, St. Paul police say an officer rescued a child with autism who wandered away from home and was struggling to get out of a pond. Stevie Wonder is hitting the road. Isn't she lovely? Embarking on a Songs in the Key of Life performance 50th anniversary tour. The 25-time Grammy Award winner will perform the 1976 album in its entirety. Stops will include New York, Chicago, D.C., and Detroit. Tickets go on sale this week. Dave Packard, ABC News.
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18: Phone number remains the same, 866-90-RED-EYE. 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I host a morning show in Nashville, Tennessee on Super Talk 99.7 WTN. And again, you can follow me at Dan Mandis Show. 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There is a lot going on. Let me just tell you where we're going tonight. Carmelo Anthony is in the news again. His family, I got to tell you, I didn't actually really understand what the term grifter meant until I understood what the family of Carmelo Anthony is doing. So wait till you hear this story. I've got that for you coming up. Of course, all the latest on Iran. We have the latest on the Lindsey Clancy trial. Now we have some of these jurors speaking out, so we'll talk about that as well. Some of the trends that are going on social media, of course, horrifying regarding that trial. Also, of course, the it's been about 1 year now, here in a couple of tomorrow, I think, yes. Yeah. So about 1 year since the assassination of Charlie Kirk. So now we do have people on the left on social media celebrating the 1 year. They're calling it a Kirkiversary, and they're doing dances online. And part of that dance is, of course, taking a gun and pointing it right at their neck, as in, you know, talking about where Charlie Kirk was shot. I got to tell you, and maybe this is part of the theme for tonight here on Red Eye Radio, but have people always been this vile? Or is this just a new thing on social media? Because you have these folks. Let me just go through a couple of things that have me thinking about how bad all of this is. So number one, yes, the Kirkiversary, where you have these people on the left and they're celebrating 1 year since the assassination, the horrible assassination that everyone saw on TV and on social media, his horrifying murder. And so the celebration after the fact, and now 1 year after the fact, where they're doing their little dances and pointing, you know, their finger guns at their neck where Charlie Kirk was shot. Horrifying. Absolutely horrifying. So you have that going on social media. You also have going on social media, talking about the Lindsey Clancy trial, just really quickly, where you now have mothers holding their babies and they're saying, "Me too, Lindsey, me too," as they're holding their babies. And some of these folks are making it seem like they are resenting their babies. And I played you audio. I'm not going to do it again. But last night I played you the audio of that one woman who was complaining about her baby and telling people not to have babies. And she was talking about how filled with absolute rage she was over the fact that she was a mother. And so it sort of leads me to this whole, I don't know, thought process as to whether or not people have always been this vile, or has social media turned us into, as a society, just incredibly vile. If we've always been this vile, then social media has just given us an avenue to expose ourselves. And I'm not talking about me. I'm not talking about most of you. But, you know, some of these folks that are lamenting on social media about how much they hate being mothers and about how they are supporting Lindsey Clancy, a woman who killed her three children. And unfortunately, you know, the more that you talk about this, the more that we see these things online, the more horrifying society becomes. And so go ahead and check out my social media. You can see exactly what I'm talking about. I do want to get into, though, what these jurors are saying. So the jurors have now come out. As you know, there has been a mistrial in the Lindsey Clancy trial. The mistrial basically now saying that 11 of the jurors wanted to say not guilty, wanted to deem her not guilty by reason of insanity. One lone juror would not do that. So the 11 other jurors, at least three of them now, are speaking out. They're speaking out against the one juror that stood his ground. Here's part of what they're saying, and against this one guy who basically he did his job, and his job was to, you know, beyond his as he's listening to all the evidence, he's got to decide whether or not she is essentially guilty or innocent by reason of insanity and so forth. This is what the jurors are saying about this one juror.
19: He would not interact with us try to understand. We read to him on numerous occasions the definition of reasonable doubt from Judge Sullivan's instruction. He actually said one day in the end, well, why don't we have the judge come in and read it again? And we were like, no, we have it in front of us. We don't need that. And we would highlight it and, you know, so-and-so, this is the definition of reasonable doubt. But he had the hardest time getting off the fact that Lindsay viciously killed her children.
18: It's that last part. It is that last part.
19: But he had the hardest time getting off the fact that Lindsay viciously killed her children.
18: So she's talking about how this one juror, who has not come forward, by the way, but she's criticizing him for not being able to get over the fact that Lindsay viciously killed her own children. Now, I'm sorry, but to me, it is a good thing that he was not able to get over the fact that she viciously killed her own children.
19: But he had the hardest time getting off the fact that Lindsay viciously killed her children.
18: I mean, what a bizarre thing to say. I do like, though, how the media is giving these jurors the free rein to go out and just blast this guy as being uncooperative and dumb, because that's basically what they're doing. That's how they're making this one lone juror out to be.
20: He admitted he had reasonable doubt, and I started filling out the forms. I was so excited. I actually, there were three forms I had to fill out, and I started filling them out. I wrote my signature on each one, and then he said, but I'm still not going to say that she's not guilty by reason of insanity.
18: So basically what they're saying is that the holdout juror did have reasonable doubt about Clancy being guilty, but refused to take that next step and vote not guilty by reason of insanity. So that's what the attorney for Clancy has been saying. That's what these other jurors are saying as well. And this, again, this juror hasn't come out and spoken for himself. These other jurors are now saying that they believed that she had this was part of the trial, that she had this command hallucination where she heard a male voice telling her to kill the kids and herself. If you followed the trial, you know that was part of the pool of evidence. The jurors also said that the abundance of medication was also important to them. She kept going to various doctors until she got the prescriptions that she wanted. Some people are saying, well, she was doctor shopping. That's ultimately, they say, what she was doing. That's essentially what the prosecution said that Lindsay Clancy was doing. They also say that she was misdiagnosed and over-medicated. She had all of these drugs, and she would switch up the drugs. So I think part of what is going on here is these jurors, these ones that wanted to deem her, you know, essentially not guilty by reason of insanity. One of the things that they're saying is that, well, she just wasn't responsible for her actions because she had all of these drugs, and she was overprescribed, she was misdiagnosed, and all of these other things. And I believe that that is why that lone juror maybe perhaps had some doubts.
21: He was very arrogant. He really did not take anything that anybody said. The nurses, he tried to ask a question about the medications, and we went back to the report from South Shore Hospital. We had the toxicology report. We could see exactly the amounts. The nurses in the room spoke to that specific thing. That was a question that he had, and he just completely disregarded the information that they gave him.
18: So I think the reason why that juror had doubts is because she was over-medicated, because she was essentially doctor shopping, and she was consciously accumulating all of these drugs, had medication changes, essentially making this her responsibility, because she was not helpless in all of this. The prosecution argued that she was deliberately changing medications over and over again. So she wasn't, as the defense would claim, that she was sort of an innocent victim in all of this. No, she herself was going to all of these doctors. She was consciously making the effort to go to all of these different doctors. And these doctors are talking to her. And I don't know how much she told the other doctors, because she's going to several different doctors. I don't know what she was telling the doctors about the other doctors and who was saying what. Her attorney, though, was on Good Morning America. I thought that what he said was actually pretty interesting. Number one, he's asking Donald Trump to give Lindsey Clancy a pardon. He can't. These are state charges, not federal charges. But listen to this.
1: And what do you say to those critics who say this is a rationalization? What we're talking about here is just plain evil.
3: Oh, please. It's not evil. These people don't understand. They don't know what she went through. They didn't see her text messages. They didn't see her journal. They didn't see the notes that she wrote. They didn't see the text she sent her mother in October saying, Mommy, can you please come to here? I am sick. Something's wrong. And it was a result of the medications. They don't know about the number of times that she reached out. She went to the women and infants. She went to the suicide hotlines. She reached out to everybody and anybody that would listen to her and kept saying, I am not good. I am not well. And it was ignored.
18: So I should have just stopped it at what she did was not evil, which is what her attorney, Kevin Reddington, just said. You just heard it. But it does seem to me that she did know what she was doing. This didn't seem like one psychotic episode. There was planning involved. She sends the husband out of the house to go get food and go to the store. She set the whole thing up, created that time and that scenario where she could do what she did. And by the way, she also hid what she was doing. So this was not, at least to me, this was not the sign of someone who just snapped. No. She plotted. She deceived. She knew what she was going to do. She had intent. She thought it out. She came up with a plan, and she did what she did.
1: What's next for Lindsay?
3: I'd like to say...

0: He says, I'm sure that were he hypothetically to reach out to Tim Cruz, who is the local DA, he says, you know, they're both Republicans, and I don't know, maybe that will be something that Tim would listen to and consider, Kevin Reddington said. He says, I think that any type of help that we can get would be helpful. So I don't see, you know, Donald Trump was very critical. I don't have the quote in front of me, but Donald Trump was actually very critical of Lindsey Clancy and the whole thing. So I don't necessarily see Donald Trump going out of her way to try to reach out to Tim Cruz, the local DA, and help her. But you never know these days. Anything's possible. But there's so many aspects of this story that are horrifying. And I know that I have only scratched the surface of this story. We'll have to see ultimately if there is another trial. But the jurors, again, now speaking out and throwing that lone juror that stood up to the 11 other jurors right under the bus. And I know that this story is not going to go away anytime soon. The phone number, 615, the text line, 615-737-9986. The phone line is 866-90-RED-EYE, 866-907-3339. Got a lot more straight ahead on Red Eye Radio.
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11: 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Always appreciate the opportunity to fill in here on Red Eye Radio. So I do have my text line open up from my morning show here in Nashville. You can call in. You can text in 615-737-9986. A lot of people texting in on that opening monologue. 1303 says here in the state of Tennessee, if President Trump knows what is politically good for him, he will stay a million miles away from inserting the administration into that case of Lindsey Clancy. I agree, and I don't see President Trump actually inserting himself into this, certainly not to try to, you know, give her some sort of a pardon or help her in any way. A lot of people texting in and saying this was clearly a case where the where it was premeditated murder. See, that's where I'm at. That is where I'm at. I think that this was a case where there was a lot of people that fell down on this case, if you will. I mean, obviously, I think that Lindsey Clancy, she deserves to spend the rest of her life in prison. But the other question I would have is, okay, so I think there's a fair conversation to have regarding the husband. Because if you know that your wife is having such challenges, and you know that she's got all of these medications, all of these drugs in the house, and she's, you know, she's having all of these, you know, these voices in her head and all of this other thing. She's talking about, you know, worried about harming the children. Well, why wouldn't the husband, and I'm not blaming the husband, but why wouldn't you take your precious kids and flee the home? Or send your wife away to go live with her mother? Because she had called the mother apparently a couple of times, but just separate her from the children. If she was having such a hardcore episode of of depression, then allow her the space and have her go to her mother's and bring in, you know, somebody help you with the kids. So yeah, I do believe that there is a fair conversation to have with this husband who. I don't know how easy it would have been. I'm not going to say very easily, but he could have stepped in. I mean, I'm here to tell you, and I know that a lot of men are listening to me right now on radio stations across the country. If your wife was making these kinds of statements about how she was worried about harming the children, she was unwell, she is so heavily medicated, I mean, wouldn't you separate the mother, your wife, and the kids for the kids' own protection? I'd think so.
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11: 866-90-RED Eye is the phone number, 866-907-3339. 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And listening out of Chicago and WLS, this is William. William, thanks for calling Red Eye Radio. How are you?
3: Good morning, Mr. Mandis. I think I'm fine. I'm just not real happy about this decision by the jury. That girl is guilty as a hen and a fox in the hen house.
11: Mm-hmm.
3: And you know, maybe she is nuts, okay? But the point is, she timed it and planned it. That's the bottom line.
11: Yeah, no, and I would agree, William, and I do appreciate the call. You know, somebody texted in on that text line and said, it was funny when I heard that it was basically 11 to 1. The guy said, I thought that it was 11 to 1, and the 11 jurors thought that Lindsey Clancy was, guilty. And there was one juror that was holding out and saying that she was, not guilty. And I will admit, I thought that was the same thing. I thought it was the same thing. There's no way that an entire jury of, 12 people would say, oh, no, she was not guilty by reason of insanity. And only one person would be saying, nope, can't say that. So, this is a story, and certainly it has polarized America, but there are people out there that will swear up and down, not only that she is not guilty, but they also swear that the husband actually did the crime. Now, what's crazy about that, and this is where the conspiracy theories come in and all of that, but what's crazy about that is if that was the case, well, then why wouldn't Lindsey Clancy's attorneys and Lindsey Clancy herself come out and say, oh, yeah, no, actually, the husband did it, instead of blaming the drugs. So there is a certain irrational nature that is happening with the folks that are supporting Lindsey Clancy. And so, and I did say this last night, and I don't want to be overdramatic, but I fear that if she gets away with this, then we are going to start seeing more of these types of cases. We already saw one in Williams, the town of, I don't know if it was Chicago, I know that it was Illinois, where a woman who was very active in the Lindsey Clancy chat rooms and all of that, where she actually, unfortunately and horrifically, killed her baby. And as I mentioned last night, there was a story back in June in the state of New York, where four kids were killed by a mother and her mother, teaming up to do that horrific crime. And so I'm worried. And as I said last night, I worry that if this woman, ultimately does not spend the rest of her life in prison, then we're going to see more of these kinds of episodes. And that is what worries me, especially when you start looking at how bizarre social media has become. And again, I appreciate the call. The phone number again is 866-90-RED-EYE. Robert is in Connecticut. Hey, Robert, thanks for calling in. Go ahead.
5: Oh, yes, thank you. Talking about that last caller, they say it shouldn't be talking about the word guilty. They should be talking about the word guillotine.
11: Right.
5: But then here's another – this was the reason why I called. But then if you're like a five-year-old kid, boy or girl, and your mother – or say 8-year-old kid, and they see, hey, Bob's, this thinks this is okay. That's going to make the little kid feel uncomfortable.
11: Yeah. Yeah, actually, you bring up a good point. If you hear mom and dad talking about this, and mom is, you know, saying, oh, she's, you know, she's innocent, or she shouldn't go to prison, or whatever it is. And the kids hear that. I mean, yeah, I would be a little worried if I was a child and that was my mom's take. Although, you know, I think that any reasonable parent tries to shield their kids from this kind of a story until they're old enough to process the whole thing. But yeah, you do bring up a great point, and I do appreciate the call. It's Red Eye Radio, 615-737-9986. My text line is absolutely blowing up on this story. I do want to move on and talk about, but if you want to talk about Lindsey Clancy, go ahead and call up if you'd like to. But I do want to move on to this other story, Mamdani and the 9/11 ceremony that is going to be happening later on this week. There is a controversy, I know that you know about it, where Zohran Mamdani, New York mayor, of course, everybody knows old Zohran, and he now has decided, every year, you folks know, that there is a reading of the names of those lost on 9/11 at Ground Zero. The families and the friends, political dignitaries, everybody shows up to this event on 9/11 down there at Ground Zero. In the past, mayors have shown up, and which is all fine, well, and good. Well, this year, it is Mayor Zohran Mamdani. Now, the families have been saying they don't want Zohran to come to this ceremony for a number of different reasons. Many people, including yours truly, say that he is sympathetic to terrorists. And I can get into that, and I certainly will. But the families have now, over 100,000, have signed this petition saying, yeah, we don't want you to come to this ceremony or this event because, number one, you'll be a distraction. And number two, clearly, you are not on our side. So a couple of things. There is a video that just exploded on social media. And it's really bizarre. You can find it on my socials, at Dan Mandis Show. But there is a video of Mamdani, and he is signing the 9/11 Remembrance Order. And it's something that a mayor does. And so when he does the signing, he holds up the proclamation just like you've seen Donald Trump do 1,000 times. But then what does he do? He hands the pen over to his chief counsel. Well, people are losing their minds because of who his chief counsel is. The guy's name is Ramzi Kassim. I'm going to bullet point this. I may have mentioned this last night. I'm not sure. But just very quickly, let me bullet point who Ramzi Kassim is. He represented an al-Qaeda member detained at Gitmo. His brother-in-law also helped hijack the plane that hit the Pentagon. He later represented other Gitmo prisoners, including the would-be 20th hijacker who got turned away at the airport. And now, magically, this guy who has been on the side of terrorists is the lead counsel for the mayor of New York. And so as Mamdani is signing the proclamation, he hands the pen to a guy who has represented al-Qaeda members. Now, why would he do that? Why would he hand that pen over to the guy who has represented al-Qaeda members? I mean, inquiring minds want to know. I certainly want to know. And so earlier today, there was this big event at City Hall, and basically you had a bunch of folks there in New York, and they're demanding that Zohran Mamdani stay home. This is a woman named Vicky Palladino. She is a New York City councilwoman, and she does not hold back.
4: I'm not asking politely for the mayor not to come to 9/11, to that ceremony. I am asking, I am demanding that he not show his face at that sacred ground. He does not belong there. When you associate yourself with the likes of Hassan Piker, and you have as your chief counselor right here in this building, Rasim Kassim, who was handed a sacred pen yesterday, very cryptic, through our police commissioner so that it could go into his hands. That was a message to each and every one of us. Yep. Cryptic as it is, but read through the lines. what's going on here in City Hall and what we got representing us here in City Hall, they do not belong on sacred ground. I could go through a list of people that he associates himself with and continues to associate himself with. We, the people, do not care for Zohreh Mamdani. 101,000 names is not a drop in the bucket. Do not, Zohreh Mamdani, take us New Yorkers for granted. We were there that day. The sky looked very similar to this. Stay put. Stay in City Hall and promote your propaganda.
11: You know what? I went. That was a long audio. That was a minute 30, but oh, it was so worth it. And by the way, and she that was, again, Vicky Palladino, New York City Councilwoman, and she was talking about the company that Mamdani keeps. I mean, I know that you've heard of Hassan Piker. Hassan Piker said that America basically deserved the 9/11, that we brought it on ourselves. And he and Mamdani, good friends. And New Yorkers elected this guy as mayor. It's crazy. This is the Catholic League President Bill Donahue saying basically the same thing.
6: He should not be here. I wrote him a letter on August the 3rd. It's up on our website explaining why he's such a divisive figure. He said that something happened on 9/11. I'll tell you what happened. Radical Muslims came in here to bomb the United States of America. I don't say Muslims, because that's wrong. I'm talking about radical Muslims. He can't bring himself to say that. He's more concerned about Islamophobia than he is the death of 3,000 people, innocent people, on that day. This man is a disgrace to veterans. And believe me, as a Catholic, we contacted the NYPD, the FDNY, and Port Authority a year later. 85 to 90% of the first responders who were murdered, they were Catholic. So we have a special interest in that, too. And we stand with our Jewish brothers and sisters against the likes of Hassan Piker, who says nothing but good things about the Houthis, Hezbollah, and Hamas. It's a disgrace. Mamdani, do us all a favor and just stay home.
11: I mean, one after the other. And here's the thing, is that Mamdani, he clearly does not care that people don't want him there. I mean, clearly he just does not care. Coming up, I'm going to play you audio. His response to the controversy is incredibly tone deaf. And I think part of what this is basically for him as a Muslim, he believes that it is important for him to be there, even though more than 100,000 people do not want him there. He is going to force himself into this situation. And it's going to be interesting to see how this whole thing plays out. But I'm going to play you a couple of things coming up. I'm going to play you audio from a woman by the name of Nicole Parker. She is a former FBI agent, also somebody who is a contributor to Fox News. And also, I will play you Mamdani's comment on the controversy. That is all straight ahead right here on Red Eye Radio.
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11: Red Eye Radio, the phone number is 866-90-RED-EYE. I'm going to play that audio that I was talking about in the beginning of the next hour. I do, though, want to get to Mary quickly in Springfield, Illinois, listening on WLS. Mary, thanks for calling in quickly. Go ahead.
1: Hi, Dan. I'm actually in Champaign, Illinois.
11: Oh, very good.
1: And I listened to you talking about Lindsey Clancy. And you had a couple male callers, and you're a male.
11: Yes.
1: And I wanted to tell you that I went through 4 postpartum depressions. And while I never thought about killing my children, I thought about killing myself. Very seriously, my husband did not get it. He did not understand me at all. Much as I loved him, he just was not there for me when I was going through these 4 postpartum depressions. And I really think Lindsey Clancy should be let off on a guilty or not guilty by reason of insanity.
11: And what do you base that on? Is it just based on, yes or no? Do you base that on your own personal experience with postpartum depression?
1: Yes.
11: Okay. All right. Well, Mary, thank you very much for the call. Glad you are still with us. Glad you didn't do anything irrational, and appreciate your perspective. Got a lot more straight ahead. Red Eye Radio.
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4: From ABC News. I'm Sherry Preston. The U.S. trade war with Canada graduating from tariffs to outright bans. President Trump now ordering a ban on imports of most Canadian alcohol, motorcycles, and some dairy products. This after Canada's retaliatory tariffs against U.S. products took effect. Here's ABC's Elizabeth Schulze.
6: We have seen multiple Canadian provinces ban the import of American liquor, of spirits. And this was really a way for Canadian provinces to say, we just don't agree with what President Trump is doing.
4: Investigators are looking into more clues in the deadly accident at Miami's airport, where an Amazon cargo jet shot off the end of the runway. Chi-Hun Shin is with the NTSB.
9: No indication in the recorded data that speed brakes or thrust reversers were deployed.
4: That data preliminary, and they still need to talk with the pilots who survived the crash. Five people were killed when the plane hit a van. Oil prices just about back to $100 a barrel for Brent crude after the latest round of back-and-forth attacks between the U.S. and Iran.
10: The escalation coming as gas prices here at home average $4.15 a gallon, up $1.17 since the war began. Goldman Sachs warns if the attacks keep escalating, oil prices could jump another 20%. The fighting also spreading to Saudi Arabia. Iran-backed Houthi rebels attacked Saudi energy facilities, wounding dozens of people.
4: ABC's Karen Hua. Over 32,000 power outages in Hawaii after Hurricane Lowell brushed by. The storm also causing widespread damage to homes and roads. At least one person was killed by a falling tree. Republicans are all set to kick off their first ever midterm convention in Dallas today. Texas Senator Ted Cruz speaking to ABC News.
12: I'm glad we're doing the convention. I hope it helps frame the narrative and what the stakes are in this election. I think we've got really a fundamental fork in the road. Two very different visions.
4: New Hampshire primary voters picking Republican John Sununu to face Democrat Chris Pappas. This is ABC News.
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4: We're getting a new look into the deliberations in the trial of Lindsay Clancy, the Massachusetts mom charged with murdering her 3 children.
14: The jury foreperson telling Channel 10 Boston that one holdout juror expressed reasonable doubt in the prosecution's case, but still refused to agree with the 11 other jurors who wanted to acquit Clancy. The jurors say they did not enter deliberations 11-1, but reached that split over days of intense debate.
4: ABC's Faith Abube. Apple today reportedly ready to officially unveil its first foldable phone.
19: For years, Apple has been rumored to have been working on a foldable version of the iPhone. And at Apple's event, which it's calling Surprise and Shine, we could get our first look at the new device. Leaks stemming from smartphone case manufacturers indicate the first foldable iPhone will open and close horizontally like a small notebook. Competitor Samsung is currently on the 8th generation of its Galaxy Z Fold device. Google and Huawei also have their own takes on that form factor. Mike Dubosky, ABC News.
4: The TSA now says it may turn back a 20-year-old ban on water bottles going through airport security. The agency says it may allow people in the pre-check program to carry water bottles through. And wrapping up just about an hour and a half ago, a marathon match at the U.S. Open. American Ben Shelton beating defending champ Carlos Alcaraz in 5 sets. It was the latest finish ever at the U.S. Open. I'm Sherry Preston, ABC News.
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11: 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So there's this big controversy going on in New York, and we've been talking about it here on Red Eye Radio. And by the way, I'm in all week, so Gary and Eric, they return next Sunday night, Monday morning. So big controversy, of course, if you are just joining us, is there is thousands of people in New York that do not want Zoran Mamdani to go to the 9/11 ceremony. They do it every single year at Ground Zero. They read the names and they just remember that horrifying day. And it's meant to be very unifying. Well, Mamdani has decided that he is going to force himself into the event, even though over 100,000 people have said, no, Mayor Mamdani, we don't want you to go. And the reason why they don't want him to go is because basically he has said things that many find abhorrent. He takes company with the likes of Hassan Piker. His lead counsel for the mayor of New York is, as I was explaining in the previous hour, Ramzi Kassim, who represented an al-Qaeda member detained at Gitmo. His brother-in-law helped hijack the plane that hit the Pentagon. I mean, just all these things. And so if I had a family member who was killed on 9/11 and we got a guy who, you know, is basically intimated or has friends who have said that America deserved the 9/11, I wouldn't want that guy to be at the ceremony either. And so on yesterday, we had a bunch of folks show up in New York City, at City Hall, steps of City Hall, demanding that Mamdani not show up. And this is an audio from former FBI agent Nicole Parker. Now, she was on Fox News, and she says, yeah, Mamdani, please stay home.
22: I am disgusted. I watched those towers. I watched the South Tower get hit by an airplane. I did not see the first tower because I was still at my desk, but I saw what happened. I saw the people jumping. They had no better option than to jump. And for Mayor Mamdani to say that the focus is on the families and on the responders and the loved ones of those that were killed, you're right. I agree with him on that. That should be the focus. And guess what? Many of them, over 101,000, have said they do not want you there.
11: Yet he's going to show up. And I think that it takes a bit of, I don't know what the right word is. I don't want to say what I want to say, but it takes a lot of It's overnight radio. It takes a lot of testicular fortitude on his part to just show up where clearly, clearly, he is not wanted, and for good reason. As I was mentioning before, he is good friends with this Hassan Piker, who said that America deserved 9/11. Do you know that Hassan Piker, and I'm not going to go on and on about this guy, but do you know that this guy who the Democrats have, I mean, Elizabeth Warren, Bernie Sanders, others have campaigned with Piker. If you don't know who he is, I don't know if Gary and Eric talk about him much, but he is a guy who has they call it a Twitch stream. Basically, he's somebody who does shows on the internet. And he's got a framed picture of the headline after 9/11. Right there in the background of his Twitch stream. He's got it framed all very nicely about how on 9/11, New York was attacked. So that tells you all you need to know about the company that Mayor Mamdani keeps. And you heard Nicole Parker, she also said, you know, she's talking about 9/11, and then she talked about 9/12. And how amazing September 12th was, about how unified everyone was. Everybody remembers the 9/12 project with Glenn Beck. I mean, I've said this many times, so I'm not going to dwell on it. I was in New York on 9/11. I used to work in New York around 2000, 2001. I saw the second plane go in. I mean, I was there for all of it. I remember all of the pictures that were posted all around New York. Have you seen this person? Have you seen that person? Heartbreaking. I remember at my train station in Connecticut, where you knew the people from that area who took the train in early because their cars were there at the train station for days on end. Because they went into the city, but they never made it back home. And their cars were still at the train station, the commuter rail, Metro North. And so I know firsthand how united everyone was. And that's the feeling that these families are trying to connect with for this ceremony. And as Nicole Parker is saying, you know what? We're not going to be able to find that unity that we're looking for and that we get every single year if you, Mamdani, decide to show up.
22: If you are within the sound of my voice, Mayor Mamdani, they have said they do not want you there. They do not want your support. Please do not attend. This is not about you. It's not about your ego. It's not about trying to do the right thing. At the end of the day, what the families want is what should go. And if they do not want you present, you should not be there.
11: I mean, she's right. I mean, there's nothing else I can say about this other than she is right. But Mamdani doesn't care. I believe that Mamdani, number one, I think there's some cult of personality going on here in New York. I think Mamdani likes to be Mamdani. And I think that the people that love Mamdani, and the people that hate Mamdani, hate Mamdani. But the people that love him are the ones that went out and voted in New York. So he's been hit with all of this controversy, and clearly he seems dumbfounded why people would have an issue with him going to this event on 9/11 at Ground Zero, 25 years after the planes hit the World Trade Center.
1: Mayor, I'm sure by now you're familiar with what former Mayor Giuliani said yesterday, that not only should you not attend on Friday, but he said that whereas the hijackers were open about their disregard for America, you're trying to hide yours. What is your response to that?
3: I'm proud to be the mayor of this city. I love this city. I love this country. And what I want this week to be a focus on is on the families whose loved ones were stolen from them 25 years ago in the horrific act of terror of September 11th, and a focus also on the first responders who gave everything they could to this city and to the people who came together to try and help their fellow New Yorkers. And so in the days to come, my focus will be on attending events that memorializes that incredible courage, and I will be there on Friday at the memorial just as I was last year.
11: So he is, well, last year you weren't the mayor, and I think very few people knew who you were last year. Perhaps, I don't know, I'm not a New Yorker anymore. But I got to tell you, it is incredibly sad that he has decided that he is going to do this. By the way, A few people actually text it in. If you can't call in, text in 615-737-9986. One person says, out of Florida, has Mamdani considered the possibility that he could become a target? Now, I hope not. Absolutely, I would hope not. And clearly, I'm not advocating for that, and I would never advocate for that. And I hope that that doesn't happen. But I know that there is a lot of emotion wrapped around this 25 years since 9/11. And this is something that New Yorkers are going to have to deal with one way or another, because he has decided that he is indeed going to show up. The phone number, 866-90-RED-EYE, 866-907-3339. Got some callers stacking up. This is Reggie calling from our great affiliate, KVI, in Seattle. Reggie, thanks for calling Red Eye Radio.
7: Hi. I was calling in about the Clancy case, but I just want to throw in very quickly that people can sign online at change.org. And last time I looked, trying to get Mamdani to not go, it was already at 159,000, and they're aiming for 200,000.
11: Nice. So, thank you for that. Appreciate the update.
7: So regarding the Clancy case, as a woman, I just wanted to say that I just think she was so calculating and evil. If she'd wanted to kill herself as a nurse, she wouldn't have given such superficial wounds on her arms and neck that it wasn't even bleeding by the time the first responders got there. And she had help at home. Her husband worked at home. They had a nanny. And in addition to that, the two older kids were often at daycare. And as for her prescriptions, they counted the pills out in the court case. And a lot of them, she never took any, or she took a few. I mean, I think this woman is pure evil, and, you know, she was hiding it. At least Mondami's not hiding his evil. So
11: that's
7: a great job.
11: Well, thank you. I very much appreciate Reggie, and you have a good night. Yeah. Hey, Reggie, are you still there? Is she still there? Did we hang up on Reggie?
7: I'm still here.
11: Oh, hey, Reggie, real quick. So one of the previous callers, I think her name was Mary, but, you know, basically, and I've heard this from a number of people as I talk about this whole thing. I've heard from a number of women who basically want me to shut up and stop talking about this because I'm a man and I couldn't possibly know what it means to be, you know, a woman going through, you know, this kind of a postpartum depression. Do you think men have no right to talk about this?
7: Oh, goodness sakes, no. Women wouldn't be pregnant without men. And, you know, I mean, men are the, can you just imagine the pain that father of those children is feeling? I just can't even imagine. So, of course, men have a right to talk about it, and should be supportive of their wives. And I think even you gave the impression that maybe he wasn't as supportive as he could be. And I watched, you know, not all, but some of the important parts and important testimonies during the case. After I couldn't stop hearing about it on the news, I thought, well, I want to hear things from the horses' mouths in the testimony, not from talking heads about it. And I just think it was a clear-cut case of, you know, she knew what she was doing and she went ahead. And she had the chance right when he was out of the house, when he called her to say, honey, I'm having, you know, hearing a voice in my head to kill the kids. Come home now. She didn't. Yeah. I think she planned this for a long time. And I wouldn't be surprised if it came out later she was having an affair or something. I mean, she's an awful, awful person. And men have every right to talk about it.
11: What do you make of all of these women online that are so supportive of her? And some women are, you know, out there. I played the audio last night, but, you know, women are like, don't have babies. And, you know, some women are holding their babies in sort of almost threatening kind of positions on these videos. I mean, are you blown away by some of the support that she is getting?
7: I think it's horrifying. And I think it's just, you know, we don't value life. They don't value life of other people in so many ways in this country now, from Charlie Kirk to abortion. And I think this is just the next phase of the abortion mentality, that it went from, you know, rare in the Clinton era. I can't remember what the expression was, is rare and unusual, and, you know, or the life of the mother and that sort of thing. And now it's like many states up to the moment of birth. And people used to say, oh, next it'll be infanticide. Yeah, it's infanticide, and it's here.
11: Here we are. All right, Reggie, thanks very much for the call. Appreciate it. 866-90-RED-EYE is the phone number, 866-907-3339. If you can't call in, text in 615-737-9986. Got a lot more straight ahead.
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0: next Sunday night, Monday morning. If you can't text in, if you can't call in, text in 615-737-9986. John is calling from San Diego. John, thanks for calling in. Go ahead.
1: Hi. Yesterday you were talking about these $9,000 payments to people's children. All that's going to do is cause an unbelievable amount of inflation. It doesn't help with affordability, which is apparently the reason for it. Affordability has nothing to do with anyone's wages anymore. It's all about government regulation. And I'll listen to these numbers. We have a $31 trillion economy. Out of that, there are $5 trillion a year in state and federal regulations. And that doesn't mean it's costs $5 trillion. It costs $10 trillion. Because all of those regulations are imposed on businesses, so they have to pay it up front, and then they have to raise their prices and have the customers pay it again. Then you got $2 trillion in welfare and another $2 trillion in fraud. That's $14 trillion out of our $31 trillion economy going to people who do absolutely nothing economically valuable for their money. That's why you can't afford anything. Because you've got people getting paid to do nothing. You get rid of these regulations, you get rid of the fraud, right, and prices come down. And it's gotten, seriously, you think these people think, oh, if we raise everybody's wages, that's going to, it won't fix anything. It's just like, remember Star Trek and the Tribbles?
0: No, I was a Star Wars guy, sorry.
1: Well, the Tribbles, there was this episode where these Tribbles, the bin for their food was poisoned, and they ate themselves to starvation because no matter how much they ate, they got nothing out of it because the parasite took it all. We've got the parasite of regulations taking all the value from the money that we earn. That's how you get rid of it. Because remember, last November, I'm sure you remember when Trump eliminated the CAFE standard of 50 miles per gallon, and that half-witted mannequin from Ford immediately said, oh, well, gee, this is going to save us $1,500 a car. No kidding. That's what happens when you get rid of regulations. Prices come down, and it doesn't affect wages. It doesn't affect profit margin.
0: Right. Well, here's what I'll say is you're absolutely right about regulations. One of the things that the president has talked about is trying to cut down, and he's actually been very successful. I haven't seen the latest list. I'll see if I can look it up during the upcoming break. But the president has made it his mark, not only in the first administration, but in the second administration as well, to do everything that he can to cut regulations. You are absolutely right. That's one of the big problems with the housing issues, where you've got regulations that are really strangling the housing industry. And that is the same in a lot of these various industries. I don't believe, though, that the $9,000 for one kid, or $18,000 for two kids, for families with stay-at-home parents, married couples with stay-at-home parents, I don't believe that in and of itself will be an inflationary factor. I don't think that is a large enough number. Now, if it ends up causing a lot of people to leave the labor force, then that could have an impact. But I don't think that $9,000 for one, or $18,000 for two, I don't think that is enough money for a working parent to leave the workforce, because I don't think that it's enough to make up for that full-time salary. I just don't. Also, remember, this is just not to re-examine everything we talked about last night, but also remember, this isn't new spending. This is money that was already allocated to other couples who also have kids and are sending them to childcare.
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0: 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There is a lot of news coming out regarding the war in Iran, so that's where I want to go right now. Bombs are flying tonight. We had apparently 5 Iranian tankers sinking one. Apparently they made the mistake, the very big mistake, of firing at our warships. So we sunk one of theirs. The others apparently are badly damaged as well.
12: The U.S. military, U.S. Central Command, is in fact carrying out airstrikes right now against targets near Karg Island, as you mentioned, as well as Jask. That's an area in the southern part of Iran near the Strait of Hormuz. The targets, I'm told, are oil tankers, Iranian oil tankers, and this is part of an ongoing effort to squeeze Iran economically. These are economic targets. This is not a beginning, I'm told, of a new phase that would involve ground troops or anything like that.
0: Yeah, that is Fox News, and the attacks prompted a significant retaliation from Iran, of course, which launched a missile barrage towards regional U.S. ally Jordan, saying that it had targeted U.S. military assets. And according to Fox News, the Jordanian army said that its air defenses intercepted 18 of the 20 ballistic missiles, while the other two fell in unpopulated areas. No casualties were reported. So there are bombs flying back and forth. We've got drone warfare going on as well. So there is a lot of back and forth going on. Marco Rubio, Secretary of State, he sounds like he doesn't see an ending anytime soon. This is part of what he said yesterday afternoon.
22: Yeah, the back and forth is pretty straightforward, and that is that Iran continues to try to hit U.S. naval ships. And for every time they do that or try to do that, they're going to lose tankers. And I think you'll see that again today.
0: I mean, we literally sunk one of their tankers. There's a video online, and it's in four squares, and it is all of these Iranian tankers getting blown to smithereens. I mean, I personally love it. I mean, I will tell you that, you know, I was one of those people that was like, okay, so what we need to do is, because I do believe this, we need to just rip the Band-Aid off and bomb the living crap out of them, or, you know, hit them obviously incredibly hard from a financial standpoint, which is what we are doing. But we need to just end this. And the tougher we go in, the quicker this is going to come to an end. So as far as I'm concerned, yeah, you know what? Sink every damn one of them. But I will also say, well, wait a minute. So if Iran had tankers on the Strait of Hormuz, well, I thought their entire navy and I thought that their entire oil infrastructure, including their boats, were already at the bottom of the sea. So I don't really understand. And listen, I look at this situation with Iran, and it's frustrating as all get out. I've talked about this ad nauseum. But I think that the frustrating part of all of this is that we don't seem to be hitting them as hard as we could. We keep saying, we're going to hit them hard, we're going to hit them harder, we're going to hit them, you know, even harder. It's like, no, you hit them the hardest now to get this whole thing over with. So part of what's going on now is that Iran continues to attack our partners in the region. Remember last night they attacked Saudi Arabia. We covered that extensively. Now they attacked Jordan. They have said that they are going to widen this escalation zone. They're going to do everything that they possibly can to make it harder to get through the Strait of Hormuz. So they are continuing to talk about how they're going to escalate this into a wider conflict. The Iranians are, as I said, they're going after Jordan. They're going after Saudi Arabia as well, which is exactly what we thought would happen. Look, Iran sees these nations, whether we're talking about Jordan, whether we're talking about Saudi Arabia, but they do see these nations as allies of the U.S., which is why they go after them. Saudi Arabia, we have air defense bases there. We have logistics in Saudi Arabia there as well, and military infrastructure. Same with Jordan. And so Iran is going to do what they're going to do, which is why we need to stop them. We need to keep doing what we're doing, and what we're going to keep doing is attacking their finances, attacking their economy. And that is part of what we did today. We targeted, I don't know if you heard about this, but we targeted their airlines or their civilian aviation sector earlier today. That's great news. That's going to cost them millions of dollars. Basically, this means that what we're doing is we're placing aggressive sanctions on their airplanes and the nations that fly into and out of Iran. And so what we're doing is we are isolating Iran, which is exactly what Scott Bessent has been saying we needed to start doing all along.
1: President Trump has said for the past few weeks the reason the MOU failed was they were not ready for a deal. So we will see when they are ready for a deal. But you know, as their bank account, their personal bank accounts disappear around the world, as we squeeze this regime, as their soldiers look at them when they're not getting paid, we have seen the president of Iran, the speaker of the parliament of Iran, and the central bank governor both said last weekend, we didn't see it reported anywhere, that there are problems in the economy and everybody should be ready for it. The supreme leader prepared everyone for that.
0: So, but how long is this going to take? See, that's the question. How long is this going to take? I mean, obviously, none of us are happy with the higher gas prices. We all know that. Oil is upwards of $100 a barrel now. The more we go after their economy, the worse they are. But the closer we are to ending this war, that's all very good. But the more we go after their economy, the longer this continues to go on, and the worse it is for our economy, my economy and your economy. One Treasury official said, because of the higher gas prices, one Treasury official said that what we're doing is taking out their entire aviation sector. Not with bombs, but by targeting their banking, by targeting their fuel suppliers. They can't get their parts. They're not going to be able to work with or partner with foreign airports. I mean, it goes on and on. But here's my question. Why didn't we do this last month? I mean, I don't think that I'm being unreasonable when I say that. It's like every day when we find out, yeah, we're going to do this, we're going to do that, we're going to do that. Well, we should have done that a long time ago, man. Come on, let's go. Let's wrap this up. Destroy their economy. I want to see all of those sanctions in place in a week. Because remember, it was a few weeks ago that we started this war on Iran's economy. So let's all just get going on this and get all the sanctions in place and watch their economy continue to melt. So now the Islamic Revolutionary Guard, you know, the folks in charge of the dirtbags in charge of Iran right now, they're threatening us with major attacks. We'll see. I'm watching, you know, all of the various X accounts to make sure that I'm on top of whatever attacks may come on the overnight. But Ted Cruz was in the hot seat with Caitlin Collins over at CNN. This was earlier tonight.
3: But as long as Iran can fire at commercial ships, is this war going to continue?
4: Well, look, as long as terrorists are capable of carrying out acts of terrorism, they may do so. The best way to stop that is to prevent them from being able to, or to take them out of power.
3: Do you think this war will be over by the midterms?
4: At the end of the day, I don't think the Ayatollah or the mullahs want it to be over. Look.
3: But is it up to Iran, I guess, the United States?
4: At some level, yes. If they keep shooting at us, then yes, at some level it is.
3: But I thought their military was degraded and that they didn't have any capability.
4: But that's because they're engaged in what are effectively acts of terrorism. It does not take a terribly high-tech military to put mines in the Strait of Hormuz. It does not take a terribly high-tech military to have a speedboat with explosives. And so low-tech terrorism, at the end of the day, listen, this week we're remembering the 25th anniversary of 21 individual terrorists who with box cutters managed to kill nearly 3,000 people.
0: Got a point. Ted Cruz, Senator Ted Cruz has a point. And by the way, I'm no fan, just so you know, I am no fan of Caitlin Collins. Trust me on that one. I'm no fan of CNN, but she's asking reasonable questions. And the questions that we all want to know. Ted Cruz, when do you believe the war will be over? And by the way, he's also right on the low-grade weapons aspect of that conversation. Remember, Iran has access to massive amounts of drones, courtesy of China and Russia, among others. Ted Cruz, by the way, also right about the speedboats. And, you know, this is why, you know, just to dovetail into another topic that we've talked about here on Red Eye Radio is the Venezuelan oil deal that we are engaged in. I'm not going to revisit that tonight. I talked about it extensively last night. But who are we trying to further neutralize by working with Venezuela on all that oil? China and Russia, two of the countries that are supplying Iran with drones and drone parts and components. So the geopolitical conversation regarding not only the war in Iran, but also the situation with us partnering with Venezuela to help them get that oil out of the ground, and then we get a good chunk of that oil, it's America first. China and Russia last. Cruz was also right about the speedboats. Let me get this audio bite in real quick.
3: But if they can do that, I mean, does that mean the war goes on as long as they can do that?
4: It's why I have said from the beginning the objective should be regime collapse, removing the Ayatollah from continuing to wage war against America. I don't think they want peace, and it's worth noting, look, the MOU that was negotiated I think was a mistake at the time, but it would have flowed $300 billion to Iran.
3: The MOU that the vice president negotiated.
4: And you know what? It turned out the Ayatollah and the mullahs are such whack jobs, they said no to $300 billion. They wanted to keep engaging in attacks, and I think that is, you know, to use the old Aesop's fable of the frog and the scorpion, that is their nature. That is who they are.
3: Do you think that was a tactical error by the Trump administration?
4: I said at the time that history has shown that giving billions of dollars to theocratic lunatics who want to murder us is a really bad idea. I don't believe in giving money to people who are trying to kill America.
0: Fact check true. Agree with Ted Cruz. And by the way, as far as the IRGC goes and where the senator said that they don't want a deal, they do not want a deal, according to Ted Cruz. I've been saying that for a long time. Donald Trump keeps saying they want to make a deal so badly, right? Donald Trump does that, and everybody does a bad Trump impersonation, by the way. That's mine. But the president keeps saying that Iran wants to make a deal so badly. I don't believe that they do. Because if they wanted a deal, they could come to the table and they could negotiate in good faith, which they are not doing and they refuse to do. They just don't. So the war in Iran is going to continue to go on and on and on. The phone number 866-90-RED-EYE, 866-907-3339.
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26: Washington has left and right. 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
0: 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If you can't, call in, text in, 615-737-9986. So I'm watching this video, and I'm trying to decide if I want to play the audio, because it is so horrifying. It's a bunch of folks, you know, celebrating the Kirkiversary, you know, it's 1 year since the horrendous assassination, the murder of Charlie Kirk. And people on the left, they're celebrating and they're calling it a Kirkiversary. And I've seen some even saying, OK, so who are you going to take out on Kirkiversary? Meaning, OK, so let's target more conservatives on the Kirkiversary. Right. So I'm debating as to whether or not I want to play this. On the one hand, it is horrifying. But on the other hand, I do feel like part of the job of a talk show host is to bring a spotlight to, if you're a conservative, what the other side is doing and what the other side is up to, because we need to know what's happening on the other side of the aisle.

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6: From ABC News, I'm Sherry Preston. The trade war with Canada escalates. The U.S. now banning the import of Canadian alcohol, some dairy products, and motorcycles following back and forth tariff announcements between the U.S. and its former reliable trading partner to the north.
7: The U.S. Distilled Spirits Council says exports to Canada fell 70% over the past year. Beyond the tariffs, as you see this fraying of this really close economic relationship, there is the potential for this to get even worse. And that is where you could really see the pain kind of go across the economy.
6: ABC's Elizabeth Schulze. Diplomatic tensions as well in the Middle East between the UK and Israel. ABC's Karen Waugh.
8: The UK and other allies now banning trade with Israeli settlements while calling the Israeli government's actions in Gaza a stain on the conscience of the world. Israel called the accusations outrageous and false. It responded by closing the British consulate in Jerusalem.
6: Several European countries have also banned trade with West Bank settlements. The price of oil now topping $100 a barrel again after attacks on oil facilities. Federal investigators say there's no indication in the flight data recorders to indicate brakes or thrusters were deployed before the crash of that Amazon cargo jet in Miami on Sunday. Today, NTSB investigator Chi-Hoon Shin says they will be talking to the pilot and the co-pilot, who were both hospitalized after the crash.
9: With the cockpit voice recorder, while we have that data, crew accounts and crew interviews will help fill in some of the blanks for us that the crew remembers in terms of actions that they might have done, but not verbalized.
6: The Republican midterm convention kicks off today. Texas Senator Ted Cruz worried about the Democrats winning in November.
10: We will see 2 years of just relentless partisan war from the Democrats. Their objective is going to be impeachment circus, impeachment every week, investigations, subpoenas.
6: He says the midterms will be a time of choosing. You're listening to the ABC News.
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6: Some jurors in the Lindsey Clancy trial are offering new insight into how the case ended in a mistrial.
13: The prosecution argued the murders were premeditated, but some jurors say the state's case left questions unanswered. The jury foreperson saying, quote, everything proved she loved her children and must have snapped. Another juror telling Boston station WBZ, quote, there was so much doubt, adding the prosecution didn't have a figurative smoking gun.
6: That's ABC's Faith Abube. The Kremlin releasing details of a call between President Trump and Russian leader Vladimir Putin. Here's ABC's Rachel Scott.
14: The Kremlin putting out a lengthy statement saying that Russian President Vladimir Putin did speak by phone with President Trump. They called that call constructive. The president was pushing for a swift end to the war in Ukraine. They also said that Putin was claiming that Russia does not have any aggressive intentions toward Europe. But of course, all of this follows that meeting between Special Envoy Steve Witkoff that was there in Russia with Putin, as well as the president's son-in-law, Jared Kushner.
6: ABC senior political correspondent Rachel Scott. Witkoff and Kushner have also been meeting with Ukrainian President Volodymyr Zelensky. We could see a foldable iPhone from Apple. Apple's widely expected to roll it out later today. The Girl Scouts are introducing a couple of new cookies, but only one of them for people. Sparklables avoids all 9 of the major food allergies. The other is just for our 4-legged friends. The Patch Pals cookie is a dog treat. Sherry Preston, ABC News.
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24: This is America in the Morning from Westwood One. Good morning, I'm John Trout. It's Wednesday, September 9th, 2026. Here's what's coming up on America in the Morning.
25: The U.S. hits Iranian oil tankers as Iran fires on U.S. military bases in Jordan. I'm John Stolness in Washington.
26: President Trump suggesting he could ban a Canadian aircraft manufacturer from building in the States.
0: I'm Clayton Neville.
1: The Show Me State's GOP-backed congressional maps turned aside by the U.S. Supreme Court. I'm Jeff McKay in Washington.
2: President Trump says the nation is renewing a solemn promise as 9/11's 25th anniversary approaches. Sagar Meghani at the White House.
3: A judge has sentenced a former forensic analyst for the Colorado Bureau of Investigation to 10 years in prison. I'm Lisa Dwyer.
4: A man pleaded guilty in one of the largest cryptocurrency thefts in U.S. history. Ed Donahue, Washington.
24: All ahead on America in the Morning. It's 7 after. The fighting between the United States and Iran appears to be intensifying, with both sides engaging in military strikes against the other through the day and night on Tuesday. John Stolness has the latest from Washington.
25: The U.S. military says they destroyed 5 Iranian oil tankers in response to 2 Iranian attacks on U.S. warships over the past 2 days. Secretary of State Marco Rubio explains the rationale for the U.S. attacks.
5: The back and forth is pretty straightforward, and that is that Iran continues to try to hit U.S. naval ships. And for every time they do that or try to do that, they're going to lose tankers. And I think you'll see that again today.
25: The U.S. strikes targeted ships near Karg Island and Jask in Iran, and it continues the recent back-and-forth nature of these strikes. Iran responded by launching missiles towards U.S. targets in Jordan. The Jordanian military says they intercepted 18 ballistic missiles towards its territory, with 2 landing in remote places. No casualties are reported. Republican Senator Ted Cruz on CNN says he wouldn't call what's taking place between the U.S. and Iran a war.
23: I think it is a military conflict. There's relatively little active military engagement right now. There are occasional skirmishes. There's some shots back and forth. But it's been several months since we've had sustained military conflict.
25: In a speech yesterday discussing the upcoming 25th anniversary of the 9/11 attacks, President Trump reminded people they are fighting to make sure more damage isn't done to the American homeland.
27: We're right now fighting because we have a certain nation that wanted a nuclear weapon. They were very close to getting it, and now they have no chance at getting it. They will never have a nuclear weapon. Iran will not have a nuclear weapon. And they've been punished greatly.
25: The battle to control the Strait of Hormuz continues. Iran's Revolutionary Guard says it captured a U.S. submarine drone at the entrance to the strait. But the Pentagon said the drone was an older, defective model and was abandoned after malfunctioning a few days ago. The ongoing strike saw oil prices nearly cross over $100 a barrel yesterday. And Houthi rebels in Yemen announced the launch of a major military operation deep inside Saudi Arabia's territory, using drones and missiles to strike an airbase and oil company assets there. John Stolness, Washington.
24: The trade war escalated Tuesday night between America and Canada after President Trump ordered an immediate ban on dairy products, motorcycles, and alcoholic beverages that are Canadian-made. Correspondent Clayton Neville reports that Trump's move followed Canada's retaliatory tariffs that took effect Tuesday morning, and the president is also floating the idea of banning Bombardier from selling its aircraft in the United States unless the Montreal-based manufacturer begins building them stateside.
28: The mention by President Trump of a potential ban on Bombardier came hours before Canada imposed $27 billion in retaliatory tariffs on U.S. goods. That followed the Trump administration's 50% tariffs on about $27 billion of Canadian exports. That included steel, paper, aluminum appliances, and other ag products. Essentially, Canada matched the U.S. measure dollar for dollar, with tariffs ranging from 15 to 50% on hundreds of U.S. goods. That took hold yesterday.
29: They charge tremendous tariffs to our farmers. They take advantage of our farmers. They take advantage of our tourists. They take advantage of airlines.
28: President Trump also pointed to banks.
29: Canada has all of its major banks here, and we're their biggest source of income, far bigger than they are in Canada. They basically don't allow banks of America to be in Canada. That's sort of emblematic of the way they treat us. Think of it.
28: On Truth Social this week, the president posted, quote, "No more selling Bombardier in the United States." He said their products aren't good enough. He encouraged consumers to buy American. Negotiations between the United States and Canada seemingly ended last month when Canadian Prime Minister Mark Carney said that America's terms were uneconomic and unfair.
30: So with a resilient economy and the strongest fiscal position in the G7, we have everything we need to pivot and prosper.
28: Carney said this week in a video message to Canadians,
30: that pivot will come at a cost. There's always a cost to action, but it doesn't come close to the cost of standing still. This is about who we are as Canadians. It's about our livelihoods and the country we leave to our kids.
28: Regarding the Bombardier comments by President Trump, some legal experts say the president does not have the authority to ban foreign aircraft sales. The company said in a statement that it maintains a significant U.S. manufacturing presence and works with about 2,800 suppliers in the United States. Meanwhile, Republican Senator Jerry Moran voiced support for the aircraft builder, saying that it supports employees in his state. I'm Clayton Neville.
0: 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When we return on America in the Morning, no to redistricting in this state after these messages.
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0: 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This is America in the Morning. AccuWeather.com meteorologist John Furyk has a check of the nation's forecast. Where's the nicest weather across the nation today, John?
12: It depends what you're in the mood for. If you like dry weather with temperatures in the 70s and sunshine, your best bet today is going to be near the Canadian border. From the Pacific Northwest eastward through the upper Mississippi Valley, we'll have some really nice weather from Seattle eastward through Minneapolis. If you like heat and humidity, the best place to be is from Texas and Oklahoma east to the Tennessee Valley, where it'll be mostly sunny, and we'll have highs in the upper 90s to low 100s in most locations. This includes places such as Dallas, Oklahoma City, Little Rock, Memphis, and Nashville. If you're a fan of rain and thunderstorms, there's a lot of places you'll be happy with today. The focus is showers and thunderstorms today, and the greatest risk for some severe weather will be in the Great Lakes. Storms could bring damaging wind gusts, hail, even an isolated tornado to places such as Cleveland, Buffalo, and Pittsburgh during the afternoon. Farther to the west, we will have some showers and a thunderstorm that could produce some flooding downpours and gusty winds in places such as St. Louis, Kansas City, and Wichita. Farther to the south, near the Gulf Coast, there will be a couple of thunderstorms popping up along the sea breeze around Houston and New Orleans. There will also be a few thunderstorms moving east to west across Florida in the afternoon that could impact outdoor plants. The heat will remain in place across the desert southwest, which isn't unusual for early September. We'll have highs surpassing 100 in Phoenix, Palm Springs, and Vegas. While it's not out of the question, there's a thunderstorm in the Sierra in the afternoon. California should generally be dry, comfortable at the coast, but hot inland. Looking outside of the lower 48, Hurricane Lowell will continue to move away from Hawaii. That's the nation's weather. I'm AccuWeather meteorologist John Furyk.
0: It's 16 after. This is America in the Morning. A ruling from the Supreme Court Tuesday means Missouri voters will likely go to the polls this fall under the exact same congressional map used 2 years ago, and not one Republican state lawmakers adopted to try to pick up an additional House seat for the GOP. America in the Morning's Jeff McKay has details.
1: Supreme Court Justice Brett Kavanaugh sided with the Missouri Supreme Court and turned down a Republican-backed emergency appeal that sought to block the state's highest court and ruled against the Missouri GOP, restoring earlier district lines and ordering voters to weigh in on the redistricting plan in November for use in future elections. Lawyers for Missouri Secretary of State Denny Hoskins warned the Supreme Court that the state faced a, quote, disaster and unprecedented chaos, in part because primaries already took place under the new lines last month. President Trump responded to the decision on social media, calling it a, quote, dark day for justice in Missouri. I'm Jeff McKay in Washington.
0: President Trump says the memories of 9/11 victims remain etched in the nation's collective memory 25 years after the attacks. Washington correspondent Sagar Magani reports the president spoke at an event by the White House honoring the heroes of September 11, 2001, but is being questioned about a story he told about himself the day after.
27: I'll never forget two firemen. We thought it was coming down on top of us, and two firemen, big, strong guys, and I'm not the smallest guy in the world. They grabbed me under the arm and said, got to get out of here, and they literally lifted me up. This is not easy to do.
2: President Trump says the nation is renewing a solemn promise as 9/11's 25th anniversary approaches. It was bright and sunny, a September Tuesday, a lot like the one a quarter century ago, just outside the White House.
27: We will never forget.
2: The president was on the Ellipse with first responders and troops before him, and behind him, a steel beam recovered from the World Trade Center that's been touring the nation.
27: This battered piece of steel here today on the Ellipse is a reminder that America is blessed with a strength no fire can consume, no evil can conquer, and no terror can destroy.
2: The event kicked off a week-long commemoration of the attack's anniversary. The president will speak Friday at the Pentagon. Sagar Magani at the White House.
0: 19 past. Amazon accused of discriminating pregnant employees when America in the Morning continues after these messages.
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0: It's 21 after. America in the Morning continues. Amazon has been accused of discriminating against potentially thousands of pregnant employees or retaliating against workers seeking additional accommodations, according to a nationwide class action lawsuit filed Tuesday. Fox Business News reports the lawsuit, brought by four former hourly warehouse employees, alleged that the retail giant violated the Federal Pregnant Workers Fairness Act and the New York state law, which require employers to provide reasonable accommodations to pregnant workers without penalty. Kelly Nantel, an Amazon spokesperson, rejected the accusation, saying the company approved more than 99.9% of pregnancy-related accommodation requests over the past year. The adjustments include additional breaks, modified duties, and seated roles. Amazon says the details provided in the lawsuit do not reflect the full facts of the case or the reality of their existence of accommodation process. Stocks tumbled Tuesday when oil started closing in on $100 a barrel and the speculations growing that the Federal Reserve will raise its benchmark interest rates when they meet this month as inflation is not slowing down. Markets may also face pressure today after the U.S. and Iran traded missile strikes Tuesday night and the Iranian-backed Houthis targeted oil facilities in Saudi Arabia. Seth Soutell has a recap from Wall Street.
1: I'm Seth Soutell, and this is the AP Markets Report. Stocks drifted lower on Wall Street as traders returned from a holiday weekend. The S&P 500 fell 0.6% Tuesday. The Dow gave back 627 points. That's about 1.2%. The Nasdaq Composite fell 0.3%. Oil prices rose again as the war with Iran dragged on. The price of Brent crude got close to $100 a barrel. Climbing oil prices have gotten investors more worried about inflation. The government is putting out two reports on inflation this week, including the Consumer Price Index on Friday. The Federal Reserve holds its latest meeting on interest rates next week. The yield on the 10-year Treasury rose to 4.79%. Seth Soutell, New York.
0: 24 after. Crime analyst headed to prison when America in the Morning continues after these messages.
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0: America in the Morning continues. It's 26 after. A person in Colorado who was supposed to help law enforcement prosecute people for crimes will now be heading to prison. Lisa Dwyer reports that an ex-Colorado crime analyst manipulated DNA on a number of cases, including a murder conviction that was forced to be overturned.
1: A judge has sentenced a former forensic analyst for the Colorado Bureau of Investigation to 10 years in prison after prosecutors say she manipulated and omitted data to speed up her work. Yvonne Missy Woods pleaded guilty to perjury, attempting to influence a public servant, forgery, and committing a cybercrime. She was facing between 8 and 16 years in prison during her sentencing hearing in state court. Problems with her work were found in cases involving homicide, sexual assault, robbery, and other crimes. Prosecutors were forced to review hundreds of cases, and at least one murder conviction was overturned. I'm Lisa Dwyer.
0: He never got past elementary school, but he was able to orchestrate a massive robbery of well over $100 million. Correspondent Ed Donahue reports on a guilty plea in a big crypto theft case.
2: A man pleaded guilty in one of the largest cryptocurrency thefts in U.S. history. Malone Lam, an eighth grade dropout from Singapore, faces a maximum 20 years in prison. He pleaded guilty in Washington to teaming up with friends to steal nearly $250 million in Bitcoin and then going on a wild spending spree. Prosecutors say Lam and the others used social engineering techniques to dupe a man out of Bitcoin worth over $245 million. The man turned over his Google Drive and gave them security codes. The stolen crypto was turned into cash. Lam used it to buy a fleet of sports cars, rent mansions in Miami, and spend millions at nightclubs, including more than $500,000 in just one night at a club in Los Angeles. No sentencing date has been set. Ed Donahue, Washington.
0: America in the Morning for Wednesday, September 9th, 2026 is produced by Jeff McKay. I'm John Trout. This is Westwood One.
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0: This is America in the Morning from Westwood One. Coming up this half hour.
16: The U.S. has hit multiple Iranian tankers in response to more attempted missile attacks. Sagar Meghani at the White House.
18: New York City comes clean about the airborne poison at the World Trade Center after 9/11. I'm Richard Johnson.
19: Republicans converge on Texas ahead of the midterms, and President Trump will join them. I'm Clayton Neville.
20: Damaging winds and heavy rains from Hurricane Lowell are pelting Hawaii's western islands. I'm Julie Walker.
21: The FCC cracks down on robocallers. I'm the new old tech guy, Chuck Palm.
22: This week, science fiction fans are celebrating boldly going where no one has gone before. I'm Kevin Carr.
0: Back after these messages.
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0: America in the Morning continues. Thanks for listening. We'll have more on Hurricane Lowell coming up later in the show. First, the national forecast. Here's AccuWeather.com meteorologist John Furyk.
26: Right now, it's looking like the highest risk for severe thunderstorms will be across the Great Lakes. We'll have showers and thunderstorms likely to impact travel in places like Chicago and Detroit, but the most intense thunderstorms should end up farther east across Ohio, northwest Pennsylvania, and western New York. Storms in these areas, Wednesday afternoon, we'll be capable of producing flooding downpours, damaging wind gusts, hail, and perhaps even an isolated tornado or two. After a couple of gorgeous days over the northeast, Monday and Tuesday, Wednesday we'll see the humidity come up a bit, and there will likely be more clouds, though it should still remain dry along the I-95 corridor during the day, with a better chance for a shower coming in at night. The same front causing severe storms in the Great Lakes will extend westward through the nascent midsection and into the Four Corner states. While an isolated severe storm cannot be ruled out from Missouri and Kansas westward into New Mexico, the main concern with any thunderstorm will be a flooding downpour. Florida is another place where we will see a few thunderstorms that will be most widespread in the afternoon. Most of the rest of the country will be rain-free today with sunshine in command. Well, plenty of sunshine from Minnesota westward along the Canadian border all the way to Washington. Dry weather also expected along the West Coast through Oregon and California, though an afternoon thunderstorm can't be ruled out in the mountains. And after causing flooding and wind damage in parts of Hawaii, Lowell is moving away from the islands into the North Pacific. And that's the weather across America. In Chicago today, showers and a thunderstorm, high around 80. In Atlanta, times of clouds and sun, the high 91. That's the nation's weather. I'm AccuWeather meteorologist John Furyk.
0: 23 till. This is America in the Morning. The war intensified in the Middle East on more than one front. After the U.S. military said Iran targeted naval vessels in the region, the United States launched strikes hitting five Iranian tankers at Karg Island, the Islamic Republic's largest oil depot, Tuesday. Soon after, Iran launched a missile barrage against an American military base in Jordan. All of this after the Iranian-backed Houthis in Yemen launched an attack against targets in Saudi Arabia, igniting fires at oil facilities. Washington correspondent Sagar Magani reports the escalation is sending the price of oil higher and putting the world on edge.
16: The U.S. has hit multiple Iranian tankers in response to more attempted missile attacks on a Navy warship.
1: The back and forth is pretty straightforward, and that is that Iran continues to try to hit U.S. naval ships. And for every time they do that or try to do that, they're going to lose tankers.
16: After a lull, they're the latest tit-for-tat strikes as the U.S. and Iran veer back toward fighting. Iran's Revolutionary Guard Navy has now warned oil tanker crews near Kuwaiti and Bahraini ports to immediately leave their vessels, which could be targeted in retaliation.
2: I will tell you, we're right now fighting because we have a certain nation that wanted a nuclear weapon. They were very close to getting it, and now they have no chance at getting it. They will never have a nuclear weapon. Iran will not have a nuclear weapon.
16: President Trump spoke only briefly about Iran today during an event honoring 9/11 victims.
2: We've really taken it to them. I want to compliment our military. The job they do is unbelievable. The blockade has been so powerful, so effective. Nobody thought it could go so well. I want to just thank our military.
16: And his administration's been ramping up economic pressure, today putting sanctions on parts of the Iranian aviation industry in a new push to isolate Tehran from its leftover trading partners. Sagar Magani at the White House.
0: Just days before the 25th anniversary of the attacks on the U.S. on September 11th, 2001, the city of New York is shedding new and very disturbing light on what officials knew about the toxic conditions around Ground Zero, but never told the public. Details from correspondent Rich Johnson.
18: In remarks that went beyond candid, New York City Mayor Zoran Mamdani gave a painful preview of the more than 170,000 pages of documents that are now public.
8: These are documents that show what the city knew about the toxic air around Ground Zero, when they knew it, and how they acted to limit liability.
18: But Mamdani's strong words felt measured compared to talk show host and longtime victims advocate John Stewart.
9: The city began covering their 3 weeks in a memo. The memo is entitled Legislative Alternatives to the Fiscal Responsibility for 9/11.
18: The records include air quality reports, contamination data, and correspondence among city officials. They give weight to what doctors like Michael Crane of the World Trade Center Health Program have been saying for years about all that stuff in the air after the towers came down.
11: Asbestos, insulation, burning tiles, plastics, all kinds of gases, dust. We'll never know. We will never know.
18: His comment courtesy of CBS. New York Congressman Gerald Nadler named two prominent names regarding the cover-up.
14: I was screaming at the top of my lungs to protect our communities, my constituents. But officials like EPA Administrator Christine Todd Whitman and Mayor Giuliani denied claims like mine, saying the air was perfectly safe.
18: But Stewart said that everyone who worked on the pile, as it was known, and who, like him, lived in Lower Manhattan, knew it all along.
9: There was poison in the air and on the ground and in the windowsills and in your air conditioners and covering your pets and your clothes, and it stayed there for months.
18: You can view the documents online on the City of New York's website. nyc.gov. I'm Rich Johnson.
0: A first-of-its-kind mini-convention will be held by the GOP in Dallas starting today. Correspondent Clayton Neville reports the gathering will include President Trump and Vice President Vance, with the president speaking both nights trying to boost GOP hopes for the November midterm elections.
19: It's the first-of-its-kind convention happening ahead of the November midterms. President Trump called the two-day event at the American Airlines Center in Dallas a truly historic event unlike any other.
4: So the question is whether people's enthusiasm can be maintained over 2 days of political speeches.
19: Dr. Cal Gilson's a political science professor at SMU in Dallas and says this convention's different than in a presidential election year in the sense that there won't be any nominating business.
4: So this is going to be 2 days of speeches by politicians from the very top, like Trump and J.D. Vance, but it'll also be people from Texas, local politicians, those sorts of things, and breakout policy sessions.
19: Critics of the event call the convention a two-day fundraiser meant to boost support for Republican Senate candidate Texas Attorney General Ken Paxton. He's trailing in the polls to Democratic candidate James Tallarico. During the two-day event, President Trump expected to speak both nights. Vice President J.D. Vance, also Treasury Secretary Scott Bessent, Attorney General Todd Blanche, and Donald Trump Jr., among the 100-plus speakers, plan to take the stage. Not all candidates on the ballot in November are planning to go to the convention, though. Iowa Congressman Zach Nunn plans to campaign in his home district. And Maine Senator Susan Collins and Texas Senator John Cornyn won't be in attendance either. Cornyn lost to Paxton in a recent Senate runoff. At the American Airlines Center in Dallas, I'm Clayton Neville.
0: It's 17 till. Among the stories we're covering next, French museum heist again, and the FCC's hang up on robocalls. That and more when America in the Morning returns after these messages.
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0: It's 15 till. You're with America in the Morning. New Hampshire held a contested primary for the United States Senate Tuesday. Former Senator John Sununu fought off a challenge from Scott Brown, a one-time former senator from Massachusetts who later became a New Hampshire resident, to win the GOP primary. Sununu will face current Congressman Chris Pappas, who easily defeated Democrat Socialist Carisha Manzur. That Senate seat is being vacated by the retiring Democrat Gene Shaheen. Republican Governor Kelly Ayotte defeated two challengers Tuesday, setting up a race against Democrat Cindy Warmington in the general election. Today, voters in Rhode Island will head to the polls for the Ocean State primary, where voters will choose nominees for a full slate of federal, state, and local offices. Power is out on two Hawaiian islands after the outer bands of Hurricane Lowell took down trees and severe rains are leaving behind flooding. Correspondent Julie Walker reports that fears of a direct strike on the island chain was averted.
10: Damaging winds and heavy rains from Hurricane Lowell are pelting Hawaii's western islands. The storm center is passing west of the islands early Tuesday and moving away, but there's still several threats, says Eric Blake with the National Hurricane Center.
12: We want to emphasize that across Kauai County and portions of Big Island, the additional rainfall could produce significant flash flooding and mudslides.
10: The islands of Kauai and Niihau are under a hurricane warning, and Oahu, the state's most populated island with close to a million residents, is under a tropical storm warning.
12: There could definitely be life-threatening surf and rip currents during the next few days across many of the Hawaiian islands.
10: Those same conditions exist along the Southern California coast as the remnants of Marie, once a hurricane, then a tropical storm, dissipate. I'm Julie Walker.
0: All four members of the same family killed when their small plane crashed heading from the Bahamas to Florida. Lisa Dwyer has that story.
15: After putting out a plea for help finding a small plane that went missing off the Bahamas Monday, a family member now says all four relatives aboard the plane are dead and that family members were searching by boats when they found the bodies. The plane carrying Sylvia LaRue's uncle went missing after departing Great Harbor Cay in the Bahamas for the Miami area. The family contacted authorities after seeing that their text messages were not being delivered when the plane did not land when it was scheduled. LaRue says her 80-year-old uncle, Mario Lamar, had more than 40 years of experience as a pilot and routinely flew to the Bahamas where he had a second home. Also killed were his wife and two other grandchildren. I'm Lisa Dwyer.
0: It's happened again in France. Correspondent Charles de Ledesma reports that a museum in the French Riviera was the victim of a massive art theft just a year after the Louvre Museum in Paris was robbed of its crowned jewels.
17: A local mayor on the Riviera, Brian Masson, says the thieves were well-equipped and entered the Renoir Museum in Cagnes-sur-Mer through the garden. They sliced through a fence and cut the clip securing the artwork frames. The museum's alarm went off at 5:48 a.m. local time Tuesday, with police arriving just 5 minutes later. Their swift arrival forced the burglars to flee, leaving two paintings behind. Two works, Portrait of Madame Colonna Romano and Young Woman at the Well, are still missing. Authorities haven't provided the names of the other two paintings. The theft comes after the spectacular heist of crown jewels at the Louvre Museum in Paris last year. I'm Charles de Ledesma.
0: Well, the FCC has cut a bunch of phone companies off for failing to follow anti-robocall rules. The new old tech guy, Chuck Palm, has that story.
20: You probably get dozens of robocalls every month, but like most people, you don't expect anybody to do anything about it. Well, that's about to change. The FCC has just cut 14 phone companies off of the American network. Last week, the commission pulled them out of the robocall mitigation database. And if you're not in it, you're not carrying calls in this country. Every other carrier had 2 days to stop taking their traffic. Nobody got ambushed. All 14 had been ordered to fix their filings and show cause why they should stay. They just didn't bother to answer. That database is where a carrier certifies that they're running caller ID authentication, and that's the system that's supposed to prove that the number on your screen is really the one calling you. These companies couldn't keep the paperwork current. The axe fell on the same day. Chairman Brendan Carr proposed a robocall scorecard. That's a public grade on your phone company and how well it blocks these calls. A big banking survey this month found that more than 2 in 5 Americans have run into a scam powered by artificial intelligence, and 7% of those lost money. But there is light at the end of the tunnel. 47% don't trust a fraud alert until they hang up and call the bank on a number that they already know. That's not paranoia. That's just good security. Follow the new old tech guy on X, at Chuck Palm.
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1: The NFL regular season kicks off tonight with a Super Bowl rematch between the Patriots and the Seahawks in Seattle. That's season number 107, if you're keeping score at home. College football polls after week one, Ohio State is still a solid, if not unanimous, number one. The Buckeyes got 46 of 69 first-place votes in the AP, and 50 of 74 coaches agree. Michigan fell from 16th all the way out of the AP top 25 after the Wolverines' controversial win over Western Michigan. The Mid-American Conference has asked the NCAA to overturn the result, and the NCAA itself is issuing new guidance on timing protocols. Baseball Tuesday, the Dodgers down the Reds 3-2 for their sixth win in a row. Angels ripped the Red Sox 6-1. Boston had won five straight. Padres got four in the eighth to beat the Nationals 5-4. DC has dropped its last six, and this was their record-setting 38th blown save of the season. Brewers rallied past the Cubs in 10. The Diamondbacks slithered past the Royals in 11 innings, all of the scoring coming from the eighth inning on. Corbin Burns made the start for Arizona 15 months after Tommy John surgery. Yankees topped the Rockies. Aaron Judge hitless in his first game back since May because of a broken rib.
21: I'm excited that the wait is over, and excited to play back in front of these fans, the best fans in the game, and they were on their feet from the jump, which is pretty cool and special.
1: Rays belted four homers in a romp over the Braves. Junior Caminero hit number 39. Astros put three balls in orbit in their win over the Phillies. That's Wednesday Sports.
0: Thank you, sir. Now 7 till. Captain's Log, 60 years ago. 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
0: It's 5 till. America in the Morning continues. Will 2027 be Jimmy Kimmel's swan song? A report in the New York Post says that the host of Jimmy Kimmel Live on ABC will end his show next year after a 25-year run. However, ABC is pushing back on that. The network swiftly responded with an ABC Entertainment spokesperson telling USA Today, quote, "This information is inaccurate. Any reports about the future of the show at this point are purely speculative." Kimmel, who has had numerous spats with President Trump, is slated to return from his summer vacation for the fall late-night TV season. Well, if you remember the days when you could drop off and pick up your loved ones at the airport gate, you may get to experience that again. Correspondent Ed Donahue reports on something new for people dropping off someone at the airport.
2: Some airport gates will be open again to people who don't have plane tickets. The program is called Gateside by TSA PreCheck, and it revives a tradition that went away after 9/11. 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It gives people some extra time to see a friend or loved one before their flight takes off. It's free, but people must apply online 1 to 3 days before their planned visit and receive approval. The program is available for now at 13 airports, including Los Angeles International, Dallas-Fort Worth International, Harry Reid International in Las Vegas, and Salt Lake City International Airport. Ed Donahue, Washington.
0: It was 60 years ago today that they boldly went where no television show went before. Entertainment reporter Kevin Carr looks back at the history of Star Trek.
4: 60 years ago this week, television took its first step towards the final frontier. Star Trek premiered on September 8, 1966, breaking new ground in the genre and elevating science fiction beyond pulpy children's shows. It featured an interracial cast with a Japanese helmsman, a black communications officer, and in season two, a Russian navigator.
8: I know this saying. It was invented in Russia.
4: Even before it premiered, creator Gene Roddenberry cast a woman as the first officer in the original pilot.
9: What are we running here? A cadet ship number one? Are we ready or not?
11: All decks are ready, sir.
4: Later, the original pilot was edited into the two-part episode, The Menagerie.
14: I received a transmission from the starbase. A message from the former commander of the Enterprise, Fleet Captain Pike.
4: After cancellation, the show turned to animation as a Saturday morning cartoon in 1973.
16: Where are we, sir?
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4: And 6 years later, it debuted on the big screen with Star Trek The Motion Picture.
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29: 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They drafted me.
4: 12 more films would follow with 3 Enterprise crews. 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
4: 3 other series, Deep Space Nine, Voyager, and Enterprise, launched in the 90s and early 2000s. 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
4: I'm Kevin Carr.
0: America in the Morning for Wednesday, September 9th, 2026 is produced by Jeff McKay. I'm John Trout. This is Westwood One.
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38: From ABC News, I'm Sherry Preston. Later today, the NTSB will interview the pilot and co-pilot of that Amazon cargo jet that overshot the runway at Miami's airport, slamming into cars and killing 5 people. Investigators are revealing on Tuesday there is no indication the crew ever deployed a key braking system on the plane when they were landing. Here's ABC's Lana Moise.
39: One pilot jumped from the plane after the crash. A witness says a pilot came up to him asking to borrow his phone to call his wife.
40: He was like shaking. They kept talking and he mentioned something like, oh, my career's over.
39: First responders pulled the second pilot out of the windshield. Others searched for survivors.
41: Rescue! Yep. We got one breathing.
39: Finding a person trapped in a mangled vehicle.
38: Both the pilot and co-pilot were hospitalized but survived. Oil is now trading globally at more than $100 a barrel amid renewed fighting in the Middle East.
42: Goldman Sachs warns if the attacks keep escalating, oil prices could jump another 20%.
1: The fighting also spreading to Saudi Arabia. Iran-backed Houthi rebels attacked Saudi energy facilities, wounding dozens of people.
38: ABC's Karen Hua. OpenAI says its artificial intelligence agents this week solved one of the most complex math problems in the world, one that's never been solved by humans. ABC's Elizabeth Schulze reports that, however, comes as new concerns pop up.
3: When it comes to security, more warnings are coming from inside the industry. OpenAI's chief scientist just this week wrote, "No one is prepared for how fast AI is advancing," warning AI agents could learn to evade human oversight. And a top researcher at Anthropic quit yesterday, warning by next year things could be out of control already.
38: Union officials representing New York City firefighters will speak out today about the 170,000 newly released documents showing officials knew the year was more dangerous than they said it was following 9/11. You're listening to ABC News.
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38: The trade war with Canada reaching an all-out ban as the U.S. announces it will not allow Canadian alcohol, motorcycles, and some dairy products to be sold within the United States. Hurricane Lowell winding down, having hit western Hawaii.
10: Damage assessments and massive cleanup underway in Hawaii. After Hurricane Lowell slammed the islands with 100-plus mile-an-hour winds, 30-foot waves, and nearly a foot and a half of rain.
38: ABC's Kana Whitworth on the island of Kauai. Samsung has had one for years, and now Apple is expected to introduce one as well, a foldable iPhone. ABC's Mike DeBusky says it's expected to be introduced today by the company's new CEO, John Ternus.
11: We don't know how much the rumored folding iPhone will cost, but the expectation is it'll be quite a lot. In fact, the research firm TrendForce estimates prices on the existing iPhone Pro models will be high as well, going up between $150 and $200 compared to last year. It comes amid a shortage in computer memory, driven by demand from the AI sector. There's not much relief to be found with the base model iPhone either. That's rumored to have been delayed until early next year. Mike DeBusky, ABC News.
38: The latest finish ever overnight at the U.S. Open, as an exhausted Ben Shelton defeated an exhausted Carlos Alcaraz in 5 sets. Shelton finally prevailed, the match ending at 3:35 in the morning. Shelton described it as the most enjoyable match he's had in his career, for sure. Sherry Preston, ABC News.
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0: This is America in the Morning from Westwood One. Good morning, I'm John Trout. It's Wednesday, September 9th, 2026. Here's what's coming up on America in the Morning.
9: The U.S. hits Iranian oil tankers as Iran fires on U.S. military bases in Jordan. I'm John Stolness in Washington.
14: President Trump suggesting he could ban a Canadian aircraft manufacturer from building in the States. I'm Clayton Neville.
15: The Show Me State's GOP-backed congressional maps turned aside by the U.S. Supreme Court. I'm Jeff McKay in Washington.
16: President Trump says the nation is renewing a solemn promise as 9/11's 25th anniversary approaches. Sagar Meghani at the White House.
17: A judge has sentenced a former forensic analyst for the Colorado Bureau of Investigation to 10 years in prison. I'm Lisa Dwyer.
18: A man pleaded guilty in one of the largest cryptocurrency thefts in U.S. history. Ed Donahue, Washington.
0: All ahead on America in the Morning. It's 7 after. The fighting between the United States and Iran appears to be intensifying, with both sides engaging in military strikes against the other through the day and night on Tuesday. John Stolness has the latest from Washington.
9: The U.S. military says they destroyed 5 Iranian oil tankers in response to 2 Iranian attacks on U.S. warships over the past 2 days. Secretary of State Marco Rubio explains the rationale for the U.S. attacks.
19: The back and forth is pretty straightforward, and that is that Iran continues to try to hit U.S. naval ships. And for every time they do that or try to do that, they're going to lose tankers. And I think you'll see that again today.
9: The U.S. strikes targeted ships near Karg Island and Jask in Iran, and it continues the recent back-and-forth nature of these strikes. Iran responded by launching missiles towards U.S. targets in Jordan. The Jordanian military says they intercepted 18 ballistic missiles towards its territory, with 2 landing in remote places. No casualties are reported. Republican Senator Ted Cruz on CNN says he wouldn't call what's taking place between the U.S. and Iran a war.
20: I think it is a military conflict. There's relatively little active military engagement right now. There are occasional skirmishes. There's some shots back and forth. But it's been several months since we've had sustained military conflict.
9: In a speech yesterday discussing the upcoming 25th anniversary of the 9/11 attacks, President Trump reminded people they are fighting to make sure more damage isn't done to the American homeland.
21: We're right now fighting because we have a certain nation that wanted a nuclear weapon. They were very close to getting it, and now they have no chance at getting it. They will never have a nuclear weapon. Iran will not have a nuclear weapon. And they've been punished greatly.
9: The battle to control the Strait of Hormuz continues. Iran's Revolutionary Guard says it captured a U.S. submarine drone at the entrance to the strait. But the Pentagon said the drone was an older, defective model and was abandoned after malfunctioning a few days ago. The ongoing strike saw oil prices nearly cross over $100 a barrel yesterday. And Houthi rebels in Yemen announced the launch of a major military operation deep inside Saudi Arabia's territory, using drones and missiles to strike an airbase and oil company assets there. John Stolness, Washington.
0: The trade war escalated Tuesday night between America and Canada after President Trump ordered an immediate ban on dairy products, motorcycles, and alcoholic beverages that are Canadian-made. Correspondent Clayton Neville reports that Trump's move followed Canada's retaliatory tariffs that took effect Tuesday morning, and the president is also floating the idea of banning Bombardier from selling its aircraft in the United States unless the Montreal-based manufacturer begins building them stateside.
14: The mention by President Trump of a potential ban on Bombardier came hours before Canada imposed $27 billion in retaliatory tariffs on U.S. goods. That followed the Trump administration's 50% tariffs on about $27 billion of Canadian exports. That included steel, paper, aluminum appliances, and other ag products. Essentially, Canada matched the U.S. measure dollar for dollar, with tariffs ranging from 15 to 50% on hundreds of U.S. goods. That took hold yesterday.
1: They charge tremendous tariffs to our farmers. They take advantage of our farmers. They take advantage of our tourists. They take advantage of airlines.
14: President Trump also pointed to banks.
1: Canada has all of its major banks here, and we're their biggest source of income, far bigger than they are in Canada. They basically don't allow banks of America to be in Canada. That's sort of emblematic of the way they treat us. Think of it.
14: On Truth Social this week, the president posted, quote, "No more selling Bombardier in the United States." He said their products aren't good enough. He encouraged consumers to buy American. Negotiations between the United States and Canada seemingly ended last month when Canadian Prime Minister Mark Carney said that America's terms were uneconomic and unfair.
4: So with a resilient economy and the strongest fiscal position in the G7, we have everything we need to pivot and prosper.
14: Carney said this week in a video message to Canadians.
4: That pivot will come at a cost. There's always a cost to action, but it doesn't come close to the cost of standing still. This is about who we are as Canadians. It's about our livelihoods and the country we leave to our kids.
14: Regarding the Bombardier comments by President Trump, some legal experts say the president does not have the authority to ban foreign aircraft sales. The company said in a statement that it maintains a significant U.S. manufacturing presence and works with about 2,800 suppliers in the United States. Meanwhile, Republican Senator Jerry Moran voiced support for the aircraft builder, saying that it supports employees in his state. I'm Clayton Neville.
0: 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When we return on America in the Morning, no to redistricting in this state after these messages.
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0: Weather across the nation today, John.
24: It depends what you're in the mood for. If you like dry weather with temperatures in the 70s and sunshine, your best bet today is going to be near the Canadian border. From the Pacific Northwest eastward through the upper Mississippi Valley, we'll have some really nice weather from Seattle eastward through Minneapolis. If you like heat and humidity, the best place to be is from Texas and Oklahoma east to the Tennessee Valley, where it'll be mostly sunny, and we'll have highs in the upper 90s to low 100s in most locations. This includes places such as Dallas, Oklahoma City, Little Rock, Memphis, and Nashville. If you're a fan of rain and thunderstorms, there's a lot of places you'll be happy with today. The focus is showers and thunderstorms today, and the greatest risk for some severe weather will be in the Great Lakes. Storms could bring damaging wind gusts, hail, even an isolated tornado, places such as Cleveland, Buffalo, and Pittsburgh during the afternoon. Farther to the west, we will have some showers and a thunderstorm that could produce some flooding downpours and gusty winds in places such as St. Louis, Kansas City, and Wichita.
3: Farther to the south, near the Gulf Coast, there will be a couple of thunderstorms popping up along the sea breeze around Houston and New Orleans. There will also be a few thunderstorms moving east to west across Florida in the afternoon that could impact outdoor plants. The heat will remain in place across the desert southwest, which isn't unusual for early September. We'll have highs surpassing 100 in Phoenix, Palm Springs, and Vegas. While it's not out of the question there's a thunderstorm in the Sierra in the afternoon, California should generally be dry, comfortable at the coast, but hot inland. Looking outside of the lower 48, Hurricane Lowell will continue to move away from Hawaii. That's the nation's weather. I'm AccuWeather meteorologist John Furyk.
0: It's 16 after. This is America in the Morning. A ruling from the Supreme Court Tuesday means Missouri voters will likely go to the polls this fall under the exact same congressional map used 2 years ago, and not one Republican state lawmakers adopted to try to pick up an additional House seat for the GOP. America in the Morning's Jeff McKay has details.
15: Supreme Court Justice Brett Kavanaugh sided with the Missouri Supreme Court and turned down a Republican-backed emergency appeal that sought to block the state's highest court and ruled against the Missouri GOP, restoring earlier district lines and ordering voters to weigh in on the redistricting plan in November for use in future elections. Lawyers for Missouri Secretary of State Denny Hoskins warned the Supreme Court that the state faced a, quote, disaster and unprecedented chaos, in part because primaries already took place under the new lines last month. President Trump responded to the decision on social media, calling it a, quote, dark day for justice in Missouri. I'm Jeff McKay in Washington.
0: President Trump says the memories of 9/11 victims remain etched in the nation's collective memory 25 years after the attacks. Washington correspondent Sagar Magani reports the president spoke at an event by the White House honoring the heroes of September 11, 2001, but is being questioned about a story he told about himself the day after.
21: I'll never forget two firemen. We thought it was coming down on top of us, and two firemen, big, strong guys, and I'm not the smallest guy in the world. They grabbed me under the arm and said, got to get out of here, and they literally lifted me up. This is not easy to do.
16: President Trump says the nation is renewing a solemn promise as 9/11's 25th anniversary approaches. It was bright and sunny, a September Tuesday, a lot like the one a quarter century ago, just outside the White House.
21: We will never forget.
16: The president was on the Ellipse with first responders and troops before him, and behind him, a steel beam recovered from the World Trade Center that's been touring the nation.
21: This battered piece of steel here today on the Ellipse is a reminder that America is blessed with a strength no fire can consume, no evil can conquer, and no terror can destroy.
16: The event kicked off a week-long commemoration of the attack's anniversary. The president will speak Friday at the Pentagon. Sagar Magani at the White House.
0: 19 past. Amazon accused of discriminating pregnant employees. When America in the Morning continues after these messages.
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0: Morning continues. Amazon has been accused of discriminating against potentially thousands of pregnant employees or retaliating against workers seeking additional accommodations, according to a nationwide class action lawsuit filed Tuesday. Fox Business News reports the lawsuit, brought by four former hourly warehouse employees, alleged that the retail giant violated the Federal Pregnant Workers Fairness Act and the New York state law, which require employers to provide reasonable accommodations to pregnant workers without penalty. Kelly Nantel, an Amazon spokesperson, rejected the accusations, saying the company approved more than 99.9% of pregnancy-related accommodation requests over the past year. The adjustments include additional breaks, modified duties, and seated roles. Amazon says the details provided in the lawsuit do not reflect the full facts of the case or the reality of their existence of accommodation process. Stocks tumbled Tuesday when oil started closing in on $100 a barrel and the speculations growing that the Federal Reserve will raise its benchmark interest rates when they meet this month as inflation is not slowing down. Markets may also face pressure today after the U.S. and Iran traded missile strikes Tuesday night and the Iranian-backed Houthis targeted oil facilities in Saudi Arabia. Seth Soutell has a recap from Wall Street.
1: I'm Seth Soutell, and this is the AP Markets Report. Stocks drifted lower on Wall Street as traders returned from a holiday weekend. The S&P 500 fell 0.6% Tuesday. The Dow gave back 627 points. That's about 1.2%. The Nasdaq Composite fell 0.3%. Oil prices rose again as the war with Iran dragged on. The price of Brent crude got close to $100 a barrel. Climbing oil prices have gotten investors more worried about inflation. The government is putting out two reports on inflation this week, including the Consumer Price Index on Friday. The Federal Reserve holds its latest meeting on interest rates next week. The yield on the 10-year Treasury rose to 4.79%. Seth Soutell, New York.
0: 24 after. Crime analyst headed to prison when America in the Morning continues after these messages.
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1: 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I got tired of that being the story. I'm John Thomas from John Thomas Jewelers, and we just opened a brand new state-of-the-art showroom at 10501 Montgomery, right between Dion's and El Patron. 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

0: Lisa Dwyer reports that an ex-Colorado crime analyst manipulated DNA on a number of cases, including a murder conviction that was forced to be overturned.
1: A judge has sentenced a former forensic analyst for the Colorado Bureau of Investigation to 10 years in prison after prosecutors say she manipulated and omitted data to speed up her work. Yvonne Missy Woods pleaded guilty to perjury, attempting to influence a public servant, forgery, and committing a cybercrime. She was facing between 8 and 16 years in prison during her sentencing hearing in state court. Problems with her work were found in cases involving homicide, sexual assault, robbery, and other crimes. Prosecutors were forced to review hundreds of cases, and at least one murder conviction was overturned. I'm Lisa Dwyer.
0: He never got past elementary school, but he was able to orchestrate a massive robbery of well over $100 million. Correspondent Ed Donahue reports on a guilty plea in a big crypto theft case.
2: A man pleaded guilty in one of the largest cryptocurrency thefts in U.S. history. Malone Lam, an eighth-grade dropout from Singapore, faces a maximum 20 years in prison. He pleaded guilty in Washington to teaming up with friends to steal nearly $250 million in Bitcoin and then going on a wild spending spree. Prosecutors say Lam and the others used social engineering techniques to dupe a man out of Bitcoin worth over $245 million. The man turned over his Google Drive and gave them security codes. The stolen crypto was turned into cash. Lam used it to buy a fleet of sports cars, rent mansions in Miami, and spend millions at nightclubs, including more than $500,000 in just one night at a club in Los Angeles. No sentencing date has been set. Ed Donahue, Washington.
0: America in the Morning for Wednesday, September 9th, 2026 is produced by Jeff McKay. I'm John Trout. This is Westwood One.
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11: Good morning, New Mexico. It's 5:32, and today is Wednesday, the ninth day of the ninth month of 2026, 9-9-2026. Today is, at the moment, 75 degrees here in Albuquerque. 94 degrees is the expected high for today. In Santa Fe right now, it's 64, and we're looking for a high today of 85 degrees. I'm Sultan Chani Salcedo. A deadly crash investigation is underway by Albuquerque police after a crash happened yesterday morning in the area of the northbound frontage road when a black Audi was traveling north on I-25 at the intersection with I-40 westbound frontage road. A semi-truck with the trailer ran through the red light and struck the vehicle, the passenger side of the vehicle. The passenger was killed instantly while the driver was taken to the hospital in critical condition. The driver of the semi was not impaired, according to initial investigations, but the APD investigation into this crash continues. In 2019, former New Mexico Attorney General Hector Valderas filed a lawsuit against Facebook after the Federal Trade Commission found they violated privacy policies by allowing personal data of its users to be accessed by a third party. Well, jury selection, as we reported yesterday, began in the case in Santa Fe. And here's more from KKOB's Mike Aba.
12: Jury selection began for the state of New Mexico's lawsuit against Facebook's parent company, Meta, over its privacy policies. That lawsuit states that between 2013 to 2015, the personal data of 350,000 New Mexicans was handed off to Cambridge Analytica, sharing users' full names, addresses, phone numbers, interests, and political affiliations. The state claims the data was used to target voters and to influence the 2016 U.S. elections. Mike Gable, News Radio, KKOB.
11: KKOB News Time, 5:34. Well, the administration of Governor Michelle Lujan Grisham has now filed a lawsuit in federal court against the Federal Emergency Management Agency, or FEMA, for denying on two separate occasions the state's request for $61.6 million to fund New Mexico's National Guard deployments in the Calf Canyon Hermit's Peak burn scar. In April 2022, two prescribed burns by the Forest Service flared out of control and ignited the Hermit's Peak Calf Canyon fire, burning over 341,000 acres across four northern New Mexico counties, making it the largest wildfire in the history of New Mexico. Heavy rain on the massive burn scar later that during the spring triggered widespread flooding, a problem that continues to this day during heavy rainfall. The state had deployed the National Guard to help residents in harm's way with the evacuations. The National Guard's work in and around the burn scar continues to this day, but FEMA has not provided the money that the state had requested. The Bernalillo County Sheriff's Office is expanding its use of automatic license plate reader technology now through a new partnership with Axon. Sheriff John Allen says the system will help investigators track vehicles linked to serious crimes while incorporating privacy safeguards, including limited data retention, restricted access, and audit trails that track every search. BCSO says the expanded system could be in place before the end of 2026 and will operate under policies that require license plate searches to be tied to criminal investigations. Meanwhile, APD says it's taking a proactive approach to public safety during this year's New Mexico State Fair. More from KKOB's Natasha Leva.
10: Officers will be deployed throughout the area surrounding Expo New Mexico with additional patrols along major roadways leading to the fairgrounds. APD says patrol officers, bike officers, mounted units, and proactive response teams will be helping manage traffic, deter crime, and engage with local businesses. The department is also partnering with state police, Albuquerque Community Safety, and the transit officers to address public safety concerns throughout the fair's run. Natasha Leva, News Radio, KKOB.
11: Well, the forecast for today, another nice day, 94 degrees, a little hot for the day, a little bit. Up in Santa Fe, 85 degrees for today. Right now, temperatures include 72 degrees in Rio Rancho. Up in Santa Fe, it's 64. And here in Albuquerque, we have 75 degrees. Stand by for the morning show with Bob Clark. He's back. Candy Cruz will have traffic for you coming up in just a minute. At 5:37, you're up to date. I'm Sultan Chani Salcedo, 96.3 News Radio, KKOB.
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17: It is Wednesday, September 9th, D.C. at the board. Candy's traffic coming up here in just a few moments. Good morning, D.C. And good morning to you, Candy Cruz. How you doing this morning?
18: I'm doing good, buddy. How are you?
17: I'm fine. I want to thank Eric Strauss for filling in for me yesterday morning.
18: The Strizzy.
17: Strauss in the house.
18: He was.
17: Is apparently what he prefers, especially when Zoltan can't remember that he's actually filling in for me. And not well. That was hilarious.
18: It was hilarious.
17: But totally understandable. I mean, because BV fills in for me all
19: yes,
17: the time.
19: Right. Yes, thank
17: it
19: you.
17: It is very, very rare that Strauss is in on the morning show.
19: And it's been a while.
17: It
18: and
17: has
18: even
17: been.
18: With BV, I've heard him call him Bob Clark on
17: well, I mean,
18: so, I mean, it's just, you know.
17: We may want to just give Zoltan a little bit
18: it's
17: of
18: the
17: a break
18: normal.
17: Here.
18: Cut him some slack, man.
17: He and I are about the same age, so I have empathy for forgetting names, believe me.
19: Thank you. Yes. Appreciate that.
17: Absolutely. And Candy, with Eric Strauss in the mornings yesterday, gave you the chance to be the adult in the room.
18: It happens so rarely, Mom.
17: It does. It really does.
18: Not a position I'm very comfortable in, but made it work. We had a good time.
17: Yeah, BV wasn't in for me yesterday because he drove to Dallas. He's going to be in Dallas. Well, he's there now, and he'll be there today and tomorrow covering the GOP's midterm convention.
18: That's right.
17: At the big arena there. So
18: I gave him a shirt to wear.
19: We'll actually hear from him at 6.
17: At 6? Yes. He's coming on with me, too, at 8 o'clock.
19: Oh, there you go.
18: Ask him about the shirt.
17: I will. Absolutely.
18: I didn't mean that to sound as creepy as it came out.
17: Yeah.
18: It was a little behind your shoulder whisper there.
17: Yeah. Sure.
18: I've been watching ghost stories for like a week straight, so I'm already in spook mode.
17: Sounds like it.
18: Yeah.
17: All right, let's get an update on the start of our Wednesday traffic. Here's Katie Cruz.
18: Streets still look great. We are not seeing any crashes or backups out there. Northbound Coors with a little bit of a slowdown approaching Autonal. Also northbound San Mateo at Central. I'm Candy Cruz with KKOB Traffic.
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22: Looking at a hot Wednesday with a chance of a shower or thunderstorm as we head through late afternoon and evening. A high of 94 Albuquerque and 89 in Santa Fe. If tonight, showers and thunderstorms wind down, it will be mild with a low of 66 Albuquerque and 57 in Santa Fe. Thursday will be hot to kick off the state fair in Albuquerque, a high of 95 degrees. Santa Fe hot with a high of 87 degrees on Thursday. I'm KOAT 7 Weather Chief Meteorologist Byron Morton for KOAT.
17: Here in Albuquerque, we do have mostly clear skies this morning. A little muggy right now. The temperature is 72 degrees. It's 68 in Rio Rancho. Elsewhere around the state this morning, it's 60 degrees up in Farmington, 71 down in Socorro. It's 62 degrees this morning in Grants over in the East Mountains and Edgewood, 61 degrees. And right now up in Santa Fe, the temperature in the capital is 63. We'll have another check on traffic with Candy at 547, plus this morning's news headlines are next on 96.3 News Radio KKOB.
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17: It is 5:45 this morning in our news headlines. The U.S. destroys five Iranian tankers in response to more attempted missile attacks on a Navy warship. The U.S. responds to Canada's new retaliatory tariffs by banning imports of dairy products, most alcoholic beverages, and motorcycles. GOP holding its first ever midterm convention today and tomorrow in Dallas. President Trump signs an executive order that could lift endangered species status for the Mexican gray wolf. New Mexico Land Commissioner Stephanie Garcia-Richards signs an order banning uranium mining. A third New Mexico versus Meta trial begins up in Santa Fe. New Mexico sues FEMA for $61 million to recover costs related to the Hermit's Peak Calf Canyon fire. Bernalillo County DA Sam Bregman to launch a dashboard with stats on repeat offenders and the judges handling their cases. APD believes a murder suspect arrested last Saturday at the transit center near Central and Unser is responsible for a total of 3 shootings last week. Bernalillo County installs new speed cameras on Paseo del Norte east and westbound lanes near the Rio Grande. And White Sands Federal Credit Union reaches a $13 million naming rights deal with New Mexico State for the Pan Am Center, the basketball arena there. In sports, NFL season opener tonight in Seattle, a rematch of Super Bowl 60, the New England Patriots at the Seahawks, 6 o'clock over on NBC. And baseball, the Isotopes opened their final road trip of the season last night with a 3-2 win at Reno. Game 2 of that series will be tonight at 7, and you'll be able to follow it over on The Sports Animal, the Reno Aces.
1: All righty then.
4: Albuquerque Isotopes.
17: Bob Clark along with, I miss those hotkeys whenever I'm gone. I might just get some hotkeys for me at home.
18: Right. I'm going to put some on my phone. Just leave them all throughout the house.
17: And I'll just say, hey, Carol's where Astrid. Something like that.
18: Little assy.
17: Sure. All right, so the Lobo football team over the weekend, they opened the season with a dominating 38-7 win over Central Michigan, a 7-win team last season out of the MAC, which is a very tough conference. Got some good, solid programs in that league. Just ask Western Michigan, who won at Michigan despite getting a loss. Anyway, so New Mexico looked really good in the season over, especially with rotating, I think, 2 or 3 different quarterbacks.
5: Oh, yeah.
17: At times. But so expectations.
5: And the defense looked good.
17: Yeah, expectations are high this year for the team. But how's this for high expectations? I was watching some Fox coverage on Friday night of Fresno State at USC. And at halftime, Bruce Feldman, who's the very well-respected college football writer for The Athletic and does some broadcasting for Fox Sports on their studio shows, he unveiled his 12-team field predictions for the college football playoff. And guess who he had at seat at number 12? The Lobos.
18: No kidding.
17: He has the Lobos making the national college football playoff as the 12th seed, projected to play in the first round at number 5 seed Ohio State.
5: Oh, wow.
17: So he expects the Lobos to have such a good season, they'll end up as the highest ranked team out of the so-called group of 6 conference champions to get the automatic bid in the playoffs.
18: That's a bold statement.
17: Well, he's a huge Jason Eck fan. Oh my goodness, he goes on and on and on about him. As he should, rightly. Rightly yeah. So he thinks that has a lot to do with it as well, plus a favorable Mountain West Conference schedule, being able to play other contenders, UNLV and North Dakota State, at home. And, of course, Jason Eck hasn't lost a home game yet.
18: Right.
17: He's 7-0. Of course, their toughest non-conference game will be in 2 weeks at Oklahoma, which is ranked, I believe, 10th in the country. So
5: whooped UTEP over the week.
17: They did. And then they play at Michigan this week. So we'll see how that plays out for Oklahoma. But you got to figure, he's thinking, even if the Lobos lose at Oklahoma, he's expecting them to go 11-1 at minimum.
5: Wow.
17: And being ranked maybe in the top 20 and being in a position to gain that one playoff spot.
18: Don't
17: the group
18: screw
17: of six.
18: It up.
17: So the home opener attendance also on Saturday night, 24,126. Jason Eck would still love to see another 10,000 to 15,000 fans in the stands, but that still represented the largest home opening crowd for UNM since 2014. They're at home. They'll start 2-0. Because they're at home this Saturday against Mercyhurst, that private Catholic school, a little tiny college out of Erie, Pennsylvania. And I'm pretty confident the Lobos will win easily because the Aggies beat them very easily this past weekend down at New Mexico State. I think 51-13 or 51-14, something along those lines was the final. And that's an afternoon game this Saturday. So that'll kick off at 2 with our coverage starting at 1 here on News Radio KKOB. Let's get an update on traffic. Here's Candy Cruz.
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18: Well, we got our first accident already reported. This crash is on I-25 northbound. It's just a little bit north of Gibson. Looks like that's blocking off 2 left lanes and your left shoulder. We do have a backup starting to form. I'm Candy Cruz with KKOB Traffic every 10 minutes on the 7s. If you see an accident, call the Traffic Tracker Hotline, 505-767-9167. I'm Candy Cruz from the 96.3 News Radio KKOB Traffic Center.
22: Looking at a hot Wednesday with a chance of a shower or thunderstorm as we head through late afternoon and evening. A high of 94 Albuquerque and 89 in Santa Fe. Tonight, showers and thunderstorms wind down. It will be mild with a low of 66 Albuquerque and 57 in Santa Fe. Thursday will be hot to kick off the state fair in Albuquerque. A high of 95 degrees. Santa Fe hot with a high of 87 degrees on Thursday. I'm KOAT 7 Weather Chief Meteorologist Byron Morton for KOAT.
17: We do have mostly clear skies this morning here in Albuquerque with a temperature right now of 71 degrees. It's 67 in Rio Rancho. Around the state this morning, it's 60 degrees up in Farmington, 71 down in Socorro. It's 62 degrees in Grant. 61 this morning is the temperature in the East Mountains and Edgewood. And this morning in Santa Fe, the temperature in the capital is 62 degrees. It is 551 this morning here on 96. 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
17: .555 is the time this morning. The stock market reopened on Tuesday after it was closed on Monday for Labor Day, and the market was down to begin the week. Dow was down yesterday 628 points. S&P was down 45, and NASDAQ was down 86 points. And the futures are down across the board once again this morning. For the Dow, down 336 points. S&P 500 down 27 points. And NASDAQ futures are down right now 151 points. And, of course, tensions starting to flare again in the Middle East between the U.S. and Iran. Oil prices have been going up, and they have surpassed the $100 mark Brent crude price this morning for the first time in about 6 or 7 weeks. We'll have the opening numbers for you coming up at 7:43. We'll do our stock and business update with Ali Munson from Portfolio Wealth Advisors, and the opening bell sponsored by Sandia Area Federal Credit Union. Bob Clark along with Dale Cornelia Zoltan in the newsroom. Candy Cruz, traffic 19. 96, not 1996.
18: I was like, wow.
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18: Great.
17: KKOB. We have more concert tickets to give away throughout the rest of this week for the big show coming up in At the end of the month, Billy Idol at the First Financial Credit Union Amphitheater on September 27th. So we'll have two tickets for that show that you can try to win coming up at 7:54. Of course, you can purchase tickets online, livenation.com. Girl Scout cookies have been around basically since 1922. So 104 years, right? That's been a long time. And I'm surprised they haven't thought of this before, but they have now. And these will be, there are two new cookies coming up for the Girl Scout cookie season that starts in January of 2027. First of their kind cookies for the Girl Scouts. One of them being made specifically for dogs.
18: Yay, that is genius.
17: It's hard to believe that they haven't done that before, right?
18: That is hilarious.
13: It really is.
17: I know the dogs are happy. For sure. They're going to be called Patch Pals.
18: Oh, that's darling.
17: The first dog-friendly cookie. It's a soft baked treat flavored like blueberry muffins.
13: Oh, all right.
17: So they come in four patch designs inspired by the Girl Scout adventure patches. They're going to have another cookie for allergy-challenged people. So allergy-friendly cookies. They're called Sparkables. These crunchy oatmeal cookies feature chocolate chips and colorful sprinkles. That's the only thing you can really do to try to jazz up an oatmeal cookie.
18: Sprinkles and chocolate chips.
17: Right. That's for sure. So Patch Pals and Sparkables, they'll be available this year.
18: I may get some dog cookies.
17: Oh, definitely getting some dog cookies. Yeah. No question about that.
18: What a great idea, though.
17: And along with tag-alongs for me, too. All right, here's Candy Cruz with traffic this morning.
18: Oh, we got that one crash on I-25 northbound. It's a little bit north of Gibson. Still blocking your left lane and shoulder. We've got a slight backup there. I'm Candy Cruz with KKOB traffic every 10 minutes on the 7s. If you see an accident, call the Traffic Tracker Hotline, 505-767-9167. I'm Candy Cruz from the 96.3 News Radio KKOB Traffic Center.
22: Looking at a hot Wednesday with a chance of a shower or thunderstorm as we head through late afternoon and evening. A high of 94 Albuquerque and 89 in Santa Fe. Tonight, showers and thunderstorms wind down. It will be mild with a low of 66 Albuquerque and 57 in Santa Fe. Thursday will be hot to kick off the state fair in Albuquerque. A high of 95 degrees. Santa Fe hot with a high of 87 degrees on Thursday. I'm KOAT 7 Weather Chief Meteorologist Byron Morton for KOAT.
17: Here in Albuquerque right now, we do have a temperature this morning of 71 degrees. It is 66 in Rio Rancho, and right now the temperature up in Santa Fe is 62 degrees. Thanks for being with us on this Wednesday morning. 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
28: From ABC News, I'm Sherry Preston. More details are emerging about the Amazon cargo plane crash in Miami that left five people dead. The NTSB will be interviewing both the pilots today, says ABC's Victor Okendo.
29: One pilot escaped the burning wreckage. First responders then pulling the second pilot out of the cockpit windshield.
30: He mentioned something like, oh, my career's over.
29: Abraham Altamar telling ABC News he was there and lent his phone to one of the pilots so he could call his wife.
30: He was saying like, hey, yes, I'm good. Tell my mom that, yes, I was in the accident, but I'm already out of the plane. I'm all right.
29: The Boeing 767 crashed around 2 p.m. Sunday.
28: The plane making a fast, unstable landing as the pilots, it appears, struggled to get the landing gear down on time. As the Middle East war goes on, oil trading is above $100 a barrel again this morning for the first time since July. And as the trade war goes on, the U.S. is now not just taxing, but banning certain products made in Canada. Here's ABC Chief White House Correspondent Mary Bruce.
0: The average price of a gallon of gas now $4.21. That's up $1.27 since the start of this conflict. And all of this comes as the president continues to escalate his trade war with Canada, overnight announcing the U.S. is banning certain Canadian goods, including some alcohol, dairy products, and motorcycles, and subjecting more goods to his 50% tariffs, including some mattresses, furniture, and types of aluminum.
28: Hurricane Lowell done with Hawaii, leaving a lot of cleanup behind. ABC's Kenneth Whitworth on Kauai.
1: We saw cars bobbing in the storm surge as we hunkered down in our hotel. The sand pushed ashore by that surge, filling the hotel hallways, trapping vehicles in their tracks.
28: The streets that were flooded yesterday are now caked in mud. Transportation Security Administration considering letting those of you in TSA PreCheck bring water bottles through security once again as new technology is developed. You're listening to ABC News.
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9: 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Right now in Albuquerque, 75 degrees at the airport and downtown. The high today, 94. Up in Santa Fe at 64 at the moment and looking for a high of 85 degrees. Bernalillo County District Attorney Sam Bregman announcing he'll be making public a dashboard tracking repeat offenders released before trial in an effort for the public to have a better understanding of what is happening between the arrests and the courtrooms. The dashboard will show how many suspects are held in custody and how many are released before trial by a judge. A poll by the Albuquerque Journal shows that more than 82% of voters view crime as a serious community issue. Since January of 2023, the DA's office has recorded 477 homicide convictions and more than 1,000 shoplifting convictions. But he says that those numbers are, while they do represent accountability, much more can be done, particularly when it comes to juvenile crime prevention and rehabilitation. Santa Fe police have filed charges of involuntary manslaughter on Yasel Sandoval Sigala. He's 21 years old of Santa Fe for causing the death of his sister, Alexia Verdugo Sigala, 24 years old. Sandoval Sigala is going to be appearing in court this week on the charge. He is charged after the incident that happened over the weekend where on the area of Rufina Street and Atocha Road, where a report was initially made of an accidental shooting. When officers arrived, they found the sister with a gunshot wound. She was transported to UNMH here in Albuquerque, where she later died of her injuries. Her brother said that he had accidentally and unintentionally fired a rifle, and she was struck in the torso. Eric Camden went before a judge yesterday, a year after prosecutors say he rammed into a truck carrying anti-Trump protesters. Last year, during an anti-Trump protest in Nob Hill, two people in a black SUV drove up and were seen arguing with protesters. Witnesses say one of the occupants threw a bottle at them before driving off. The car later returned, ramming into the truck and nearly hitting one of the men sitting in the bed of the vehicle. Camden was identified as one of the suspects. He's facing multiple charges of aggravated battery with a deadly weapon and assault. KKOB News Time 6:05. Republicans from around the country are gathering in Dallas starting today for a midterm convention where President Trump and other GOP leaders are making an effort to push their agenda and in particular get support for Republican candidates around the country, but specifically in Texas, where the Senate race is getting a lot of attention because James Tallarico, the Democratic candidate, is ahead of Republican Ken Paxton in the polls. Well, RKKOB's Brandon Vogt is also there and will be live during his show at 1 o'clock. Here's more with Brandon.
2: It's a Brandon vote in Dallas at the GOP National Convention. And later today, there's going to be a lot of talk about the border, about supporters of frontline law enforcement, and you're going to have medical professionals. That's going to be one of the themes for today. And later tonight, Brandon Gill, congressman of Texas, is going to speak. Kim Paxton, U.S. Senate candidate in Texas. And this is a lot of what's going on with having this midterm convention in Texas, is to drum up support, enthusiasm, and money to the party. I'll have a complete update coming up today at 1 o'clock BV today. And I want to thank Central Grill and Coffee House right across the street from Old Town for helping us get out here at the Republican National Convention.
9: Okay, Brandon, thanks a lot. And Brandon will be up later on with Bob here on the morning show on 96.3 News Radio KKOB. Well, the morning show with Bob continues. Traffic is next with Candy. Right now, temperatures in Los Alamos, 65 degrees, Rio Rancho, 72, 64 in the capital city, and 75 in Albuquerque. At 6:07, you're up to date. I'm Sultan Chani Salcedo, 96.3.
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17: Hi, everybody. Good morning. Bob Clark with you here on 96.3 News Radio KKOB. It is a first for speed cameras here in the Albuquerque Metro. Find out what's happening. We'll tell you in just a moment. But first, let's get an update on traffic and weather together every 10 minutes here on 96.3 News Radio KKOB. How's Wednesday morning rush hour so far, Candy?
13: Well, we've got a crash reported on northbound I-25. It's a little bit north of Gibson. That is blocking your left lane and shoulder. Traffic is still pretty light, but you do have a slowdown forming. I'm Candy Cruz with KKOB traffic every 10 minutes on the 7s. Need a tree removed or trimmed? 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If you see an accident, call the Traffic Tracker Hotline, 505-767-9167. I'm Candy Cruz from the 96.3 News Radio KKOB Traffic Center.
22: Looking at a hot Wednesday with a chance of a shower or thunderstorm as we head through late afternoon and evening. A high of 94 Albuquerque and 89 in Santa Fe. Tonight, showers and thunderstorms wind down. It will be mild with a low of 66 Albuquerque and 57 in Santa Fe. Thursday will be hot to kick off the state fair in Albuquerque. A high of 95 degrees. Santa Fe hot with a high of 87 degrees on Thursday. I'm KOAT 7 Weather Chief Meteorologist Byron Morton for KOAT.
17: Here in Albuquerque right now, we do have a temperature this morning of 70 degrees. It's 66 in Rio Rancho, and 62 is the temperature this morning up in Santa Fe.
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17: A first, Bob Clark, along with Dale Cornelius, Zoltan in the newsroom, Candy Cruz Traffic, 96.3 News Radio, KKOB. Before we get to the latest on speed cameras here in the metro, when I drove out of the neighborhood this morning, it certainly appeared as though we got some rain. overnight at some point, because there were multiple puddles along the streets as I was heading out. Did you get any rain overnight, DC?
14: So we got a little last night.
17: Okay.
14: It was dry when I left, but I did notice somewhere along 528, it obviously started getting wet. So there's a chance that it might have rained.
17: I just assumed it had rained, because unless somebody has some rogue, unless multiple neighbors have rogue sprinklers going off at 3 in the morning, or someone was out washing their car at 3 in the morning.
14: Well, that could be.
17: But the water wasn't sudsy. So I don't know. It wasn't a car wash, I don't think. It was definitely some rain. Not sure exactly how much we got, but enough to leave some puddles.
13: Well, there you go.
17: Several hours later. Well,
15: you got something.
17: Yeah, sure, certainly looks that way. All right, so this is a first for speed cameras in the metro, and we were alerted by a few listeners last week that these cameras were up, and now Bernalillo County has confirmed that indeed they're up, and they're now operational. But, you know, for speed cameras here in the metro, these are the first now to be set up on a freeway. And it's state jurisdiction, so they had to get permission from the New Mexico Department of Transportation before they could put the cameras up. But they're on Paseo del Norte, both eastbound and westbound lanes, right at the river, right at the Rio Grande, right before you cross the bridge.
13: That ticket printer's going to run out of ink.
17: So the posted speed limit in that stretch is 60 miles an hour. But you remember the saying we heard from I'm assuming it was a police officer or maybe a retired cop, but this is a saying that works perfectly for speed cameras. 9 is fine, 10 you're mine.
13: Yeah.
17: So that's sort of an easy way to remember how much leeway you get with these speed cameras. Now, they're just starting with warnings throughout the rest of the month of September. So there's a bit of a grace period going on here. Gives drivers an opportunity to get used to the idea that the cameras are there. Plus, it also gives the county 3 weeks to make sure they're working properly. As well. So no citations will be going out. Drivers who get flagged by the cameras in that area, Paseo del Norte at the river, you'll receive a warning in the mail. And then starting on October 1st, right before Balloon Fiesta gets underway. That's interesting.
15: Before the end of the year.
17: I'm sure that's just a coincidence. But starting October 1st is when those $100 citations will be going out in the mail as well. So the latest count now with these two new cameras. Now, for the city of Albuquerque, they aggravated 4 new speed cameras in the past couple of weeks. So the city of Albuquerque is now at 40. Bernalillo County, with these two cameras, now has 13 of them. And look, I've talked many years about my opposition just to the whole concept of speed cameras trying to enforce speed and how ineffective they really are, especially when it comes to your typical 50% rate of people not paying their citations. But if you're going to have speed cameras, Paseo del Norte is probably not a bad place to have them, especially in that stretch, because I drive Paseo del Norte quite a bit.
13: You're all going to be millionaires.
17: And if
13: everybody paid their ticket.
17: If. And that's a big if.
15: Really?
17: All right.
15: That's case... funny, because the time I've driven through Paseo, and you're telling me about, and we were reporting on this yesterday, actually, I was like, every time I drive by there, there's no way you can go much more than 60 because of the traffic volume.
17: Well, it depends on the time of day.
15: Yeah, no, I know. Yeah, but just...
17: Morning rush hour, evening rush hour, yes. I don't think there's any question that there's a lot of snarling going on when it comes to rush hour. But that still leaves quite a bit of runway during the other parts of the daytime.
15: Really?
17: Okay. Well, I remember...
15: You drive on it more than me.
17: Well, and Bernalillo County Sheriff's Department just... I don't know if it was last year or early this year, but they did a targeted speed enforcement operation there. They were handing out tickets to people going over 100 miles an hour.
13: What?
17: Yes.
13: Oh, yeah.
17: Yeah.
15: Oh, wow.
17: There's a reason the... Paseo del Norte, for the 40 years it's been around, has had the nickname Autobahn.
13: Yeah.
15: Oh, okay.
17: Because there aren't very many places where police officers can safely get off the road and monitor the speed via radar either. So that's always been...
15: That's true.
17: That's always been a part of the problem as well. All right, so this was a story heading into the long holiday weekend, but case closed, at least on the state's corruption case against Cheryl Williams Stapleton. She formally pled guilty. She was facing 27 state felony charges of corruption. She ended up pleading guilty to 4 of them just a few weeks after being convicted of 37 felonies in federal court. But she's 69 years old, and she pleads guilty to, single counts of money laundering, fraud, receiving illegal kickbacks, and unlawful interest in a public contract. So This was before State District Court Judge David Murphy. And part of the deal is she agrees to serve 10 and a half years in prison on the state charges that will run concurrent with her federal sentence. So in other words, if she's sentenced to, let's say, 20 years in federal court for all of the charges she was convicted of, and I'm just guessing there, could be more, who knows, it could be less. But that 10 and a half years will be served at the same time that she's in federal prison. It won't be 10 and a half additional years. She also agrees to pay restitution of $1.881 million. So a little more than $1.8 million in restitution.
13: Wow. Excellent.
17: For the money she stole. Where's she getting the money to pay it back?
15: Was my question.
17: Yes, exactly.
13: So probably with our money.
17: She'll be treating that like it's a speed camera ticket, I'm sure. But anyway, part of this deal also on Friday, we did learn the date that she will now be sentenced in federal court, and that will be December 16th.
15: Yeah.
17: And, of course, of the 37 years that she's been sent, the 500, she faces over 500 years in prison to the 37 federal charges that she was convicted of. Now, no one certainly expects her to receive a sentence of that magnitude. But, I mean, you're talking maybe 20 to 25 years. She's 69.
13: Yeah.
17: So there's a very good chance she could end up serving the rest of her life in federal prison.
13: Yep.
17: And we'll find out December 16th. But I think knowing that they've agreed to a 10-and-a-half-year sentence in state court to serve concurrently, they're expecting at least more than that on the federal side. No doubt about it. All right, one other thing before we get to traffic here. There was one last poll in the Albuquerque Journal over the holiday weekend. This was for Constitutional Amendment 4, which, if approved by voters, would take our state legislators from zero salary to $67,800.
13: No one deserves it less, people.
17: I'm no math whiz, but that's a 67,800% pay increase. And if it were approved, it would take effect January 1st of 2029. There are an awful lot of undecideds on this polling question. About 40% of the people who responded to the survey with the Journal say they were either undecided or wanted more details.
13: That yeah. still sounds high.
17: That's a high number. 39% of the people who surveyed say they do support the proposal and will be voting yes. 21% oppose the idea, but it's that 40%. So,
15: which is close.
13: Why would you vote yes? What's wrong with you? What kind of a moron?
17: There's absolutely look. This is just my opinion, but there's no way I could support going from zero to $67,800. That's just absolutely. Plus, they get to keep their per diem that they earn now.
13: Right?
17: Yep.
13: Not even on your birthday.
17: And then, of course, they also have that very generous taxpayer-funded pension, which lawmakers voted to increase dramatically in recent years.
13: Absolutely on their ridiculous. Own.
17: And remember, the job doesn't change. It would still be considered a part-time citizen legislature setup. So they wouldn't become full-time legislators, and that would be their only job. So nothing changes,
13: right.
17: Other than the fact that suddenly
13: they're not doing any more work for you.
17: Yeah, no, they don't have to do any more work. They still get to keep their per diem. They still get to keep their very generous pension plan. But yet suddenly they go from zero salary to $67,800.
13: Get out!
17: It is absolutely unbelievable. But
13: the fact that anybody supports this is unbelievable.
17: That
13: floors me.
17: The thing is, I could maybe support something a little lower. A lot lower when it comes to a salary, but I would not have, I want them to see keep them their per diem, nor
13: or pension. I'd say no pension, no per diem.
17: Then the other thing is because they're saying this will open the door to more people being able to run. It's going to have the exact opposite effect because incumbents will become only more entrenched up in Santa Fe.
13: 100%.
17: Because all of a sudden I'm not walking away from a cake job that pays $68,000 a year now.
13: Right.
15: Part-time.
17: Yeah, that's a part-time job.
14: Oh, my.
17: It's just...
13: We're screwed.
17: Well, hopefully the 40% that are undecided will ultimately decide to vote no. All right, here's Candy Cruz with an update on our Wednesday morning traffic.
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13: We have one crash this morning. It's on northbound I-25, a little bit north of Gibson, blocking off your left lane and shoulder. You do have a slight backup forming there that is not quite to Sunport, but it's, you know, it'll slow you down. I'm Candy Cruz with KKOB Traffic every 10 minutes on the 7s. If you see an accident, call the Traffic Tracker Hotline, 505-767-9167. I'm Candy Cruz from the 96.3 News Radio KKOB Traffic Center.
22: Looking at a hot Wednesday with a chance of a shower or thunderstorm as we head through late afternoon and evening. A high of 94 Albuquerque and 89 in Santa Fe. Tonight, showers and thunderstorms wind down. It will be mild with a low of 66 Albuquerque and 57 in Santa Fe. Thursday will be hot to kick off the state fair in Albuquerque. A high of 95 degrees. Santa Fe hot with a high of 87 degrees on Thursday. I'm KOAT 7 Weather Chief Meteorologist Byron Morton for KOAT.
17: Here in Albuquerque right now, the temperature is 70 degrees with mostly clear skies. It's 65 this morning in Rio Rancho, and 61 is the temperature up in Santa Fe. All right, the sweet deal that we had for you last week for Calibers and their Super Shooter Punch Card, which normally would cost you $250, you'd get it for $125. We still have a few of those sweet deals available, so you can purchase anytime. 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You can get two tickets to go see Billy Idol at the First Financial Credit Union Amphitheater coming up later this month. On September 27th, you can purchase tickets online, livenation.com. 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

0: 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GOP holds first ever midterm convention today and tomorrow in Dallas. We'll hear from BV. He's there covering and he'll join us after the news at 8 o'clock. President Trump signs an executive order that could lift endangered species status for the Mexican gray wolves. New Mexico Land Commissioner Stephanie Garcia Richards signs an order banning uranium mining. A third New Mexico versus Meta trial begins up in Santa Fe. New Mexico sues FEMA for $61 million to try to recover costs related to the Hermit's Peak Calf Canyon fire and the deployment of the National Guard. Bernalillo County DA Sam Bregman to launch a public dashboard with stats on repeat offenders and the judges handling their cases. APD believes a murder suspect arrested last Saturday at the transit station near Central and Unser is responsible for a total of three shootings last week. Bernalillo County installs two new speed cameras on Paseo del Norte, east and westbound, near the river. White Sands Federal Credit Union reaches a $13 million naming rights deal with New Mexico State for the Pan Am Center, the basketball arena down there. In sports, NFL season opener tonight in Seattle. It's a rematch of Super Bowl 60. The Patriots at the Seahawks, 6 o'clock. NBC's got that game tonight. And then baseball, the Isotopes open their final road trip of the season with a 3-2 win last night at Reno. Game 2 of that series tonight at 7 on the Sports Animal. Those are your headlines right now on 97.
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3: All right, the stock market reopened on Tuesday after being closed Monday for Labor Day, and it's down to start the week. Dow futures down, Dow was down yesterday at the closing bell, 628 points. S&P was down 45 points, and NASDAQ was down 86 points. This morning, the futures are down as well, with the price of oil surpassing $100 for the first time in 6 or 7 weeks. The Dow futures are down nearly 400 points right now. S&P down 35, and NASDAQ is down 196 points, and we'll have those numbers for you coming up this morning at 7:43. We'll do our stock and business update with Lee Munson from Portfolio Wealth Advisors. Let's get an update on traffic and weather together every 10 minutes. Here's Candy Cruz.
4: We have a crash reported on I-25 northbound. It is just north of Gibson. That is now blocking off your center lane with a backup approaching Sunport. I'm Candy Cruz with KKOB Traffic every 10 minutes on the 7s. If you see an accident, call the Traffic Tracker Hotline, 505-767-9167. I'm Candy Cruz from the 96.3 News Radio KKOB Traffic Center.
5: Looking at a hot Wednesday with a chance of a shower or thunderstorm as we head through late afternoon and evening. A high of 94 Albuquerque and 89 in Santa Fe. Tonight, showers and thunderstorms wind down. It will be mild with a low of 66 Albuquerque and 57 in Santa Fe. Thursday will be hot to kick off the state fair in Albuquerque. A high of 95 degrees. Santa Fe hot with a high of 87 degrees on Thursday. I'm KOAT 7 Weather Chief Meteorologist Byron Morton for KOAT.
3: Here in Albuquerque right now, we do have a temperature this morning of 70 degrees at 65 in Rio Rancho, and 61 is the temperature this morning in Santa Fe. 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
9: Good morning, New Mexico. It's 6:30 on this Wednesday, the 9th of September, 2026. 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Right now in Albuquerque, 75 degrees at the Sunport, 75 also here in downtown, the high 94. Up in Santa Fe, 64 degrees and looking for a high of 85. Well, up in Santa Fe, police have now charged involuntary manslaughter charges on Yacel Sandoval Sigala of Santa Fe for causing the death of his sister, Alexia Verdugo Sigala, over the weekend. The incident happened on Saturday around 1:45 during a family gathering. Santa Fe police officers arrived at the area of Rufina Street and Atocha Road in reference to a report of an accidental shooting. When they arrived, they found the victim with a gunshot wound. She later died at the hospital here in Albuquerque. The victim, Alexia, was also a basketball and volleyball coach at Capital High School. Our news partner's KOAT, Daniel Espinosa, tells us more.
10: What started as a family gathering Saturday, ending in tragedy.
11: So our police officers that were on duty received a call that was reporting that a female was struck by gunfire and that the incident appeared to be accidental.
10: Officers arriving to a home near Atocha and Rufina Street, where police say Alexia Verdugo-Sigala was still conscious and able to tell investigators what happened. She was taken to a local hospital, then airlifted to UNMH in Albuquerque, where she later died.
11: If this was something that was 100% avoidable.
10: Santa Fe Interim Police Chief Ben Valdez says investigators believe Alexia's brother, Yasel Sandoval-Sigala, was handling a rifle when it fired, striking her in the torso.
11: All in all, this was a very tragic situation.
10: And at Capitol High School, Alexia's death is impacting the whole community.
12: It was through these gates right here at Capitol High School where Alexia impacted both staff and students, first as a student here herself, and later through her coaching journey.
13: She was just truly the most amazing person you could have ever met.
10: Adriana Montoya has been with Capitol High for nearly 10 years. She first met Alexia years ago when Montoya was starting her first coaching job and Alexia was still a student.
13: Right away, she comes up to me with the biggest smile on her face and she goes, "Hi, I'm Ale. Are you one of our new coaches?" And right away, like, the relief flooded out of me and And that was the moment that, you know, she changed my life.
10: Years later, their paths crossed again when Montoya asked Alexia to join her, this time not as a player, but as a coach.
13: It was so great to see her grow into her own as a coach.
10: Alexia, or Coach Ale, took over the JV coach for the girls' basketball team and the C team coach for volleyball. Now for Montoya, the reality of losing someone she grew so close to still hasn't fully sunk in.
13: To this day, I still am waiting for a call or a text, or, you know, I think about our conversations and having one last moment with her.
9: And that's Daniela Espinosa from our news partners, KOAT. The brother in the shooting will be going before a judge later this week. Here in Albuquerque, cannabis business across New Mexico say they're frustrated with the transition to a new tracking system mandated by regulators because it's causing them to lose money. The state tracks all cannabis products from when the seed is planted until it's sold. The new system is called New Mexico Seed to Sale, or NMS-2S, which was developed locally, but several retailers have had a host of technical issues since it went live on September the 1st. Several examples include one retailer had $150,000 worth of its top-selling product erroneously labeled as a different product, thereby preventing its sale. And one of the state's larger retailers had $460,000 worth of product miscategorized, all of which it will be unable to be sold. On Monday, Second District Court Judge Joshua Andrew Allison issued a continuance schedule for Friday to see how the NMS-2S's rollout went on to retailers. New Mexico teachers can apply for grants between $500 and $2,500 for their schools and classrooms. U.S. Eagle Federal Credit Union's Arnia Foundation is offering the grant through the Enrich Ed Classroom Grant Program. Teachers can apply on the program's website. All they have to do is add up their budget and how much it is that they plan to do with it. And when they do, send it off. Applications are open now through the 27th of the month. They will be announcing the recipients in October. And down in Santa Fe, new name for New Mexico's Pan American Center. Here's more from Mike Gaba.
14: The naming rights deal, $13 million for 10 years, has already been approved and recommended by an ad hoc naming committee, which wrote a memo last week to NMSU President Valerio Ferme. The facility will be named White Sands Federal Credit Union Arena at the Pan American Center. Historically, the Pan Am Center has been under the direction of the university's Special Events Department, though athletics will be getting the entirety of the money from the deal, and it will be put into the overall operating budget for athletics each year. Mike Gaben, News Radio, KKOB.
9: Well, stand by for more of the morning show with Bob Clark. Continuing, the traffic report with Candy is also coming up next. 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Right now in Los Alamos, 66 degrees. Belen coming in at 73. It's 64 in Santa Fe and 75 here in Albuquerque. At 636, you're up to date. I'm Sultan Chani Salcedo, 96.3 News Radio, KKOB.
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3: Ditching Flock, Bob Clark along with Dale Cornelius, Zoltan in the newsroom, Candy Cruz Traffic, 96.3. News Radio KKOV. You know, a couple of weeks ago when Bernalillo County Sheriff John Allen first started talking about ditching flock and getting rid of the flock cameras, it wasn't about the technology. Because I was receiving text messages from several listeners who were saying, now, wait a minute. I mean, these license plate reading cameras really do a good job in helping to fight crime. Why would he want to get rid of them? Well, it was never about getting rid of the technology. It was about getting rid of flock. And the sheriff department yesterday giving more details, and that's exactly what's happening. They're ending all of their contracts with flock, and that'll be done by the end of the year. And they have now signed on with a new vendor that they've worked with before and have been working with in terms of their body worn cameras and that technology. Because here's what the problem is with flock. They own the data, and they control the data, and they're the ones who keep it stored, and that has raised questions about what are the safeguards in place?
4: Right.
3: Is the data protected?
4: Privacy
3: is it concern. Is it shared with anybody else for a price?
4: Yeah.
3: My hunch is it probably is.
4: Right.
3: And if it is shared, with whom? So, and I know some people have said, well, what about APD? So APD actually uses license plate reading camera technology as well. The difference is APD owns the cameras and they control the data and not flock. So in theory, there are better safeguards and protections in place. So now with the announcement yesterday, BCSO is going to be more like APD when it comes to controlling the data. They're not going to own the cameras. What they are doing is expanding the partnership they already have with Axon, which is the company where they have their body-worn cameras and that technology. Now they are going to include automatic license plate readers with Axon as well. So BCSO will now control all of the information collected.
4: Gotcha.
3: And they will decide how long it's stored. And if it's stored for an extended period of time and how the technology is used, there's going to be a lot more transparency, at least in theory. That's what they talked about yesterday. So BCSO, by the end of the year, will be much closer to the APD model than it was before in terms of they're still going to use the technology because it can be very effective, obviously.
4: Yeah.
3: And I think APD announced a few weeks ago that they arrested 14 murder suspects over the past year with the help of license plate reading technology.
4: Oh, no kidding.
3: As well. Oh, yeah. Multiple murder suspects.
4: Sweet.
3: So, but now BCSO moving forward, keeping the cameras, but ditching flock. Let's get an update on traffic now. Here's Candy Cruz.
4: Well, we just got that crash on I-25 northbound, just a little bit north of Gibson. That's now blocking your left and center lanes with a backup past Sunport. I'm Candy Cruz with KKOB Traffic, every 10 minutes on the 7th.
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5: Sizzling hot temperatures out there for today with a slight chance of a late day gusty shower or thunderstorm could linger into the evening as well. 95 the high for Albuquerque with that chance of storms, 89 in Santa Fe. I'm KOAT 7 Weather Chief Meteorologist Byron Morton for KOAT.
3: We do have partly cloudy skies as we near daybreak here in the Albuquerque metro area. The temperature in Albuquerque is 69 degrees. It is 65 in Rio Rancho and 61 is the temperature this morning up in Santa Fe. 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
3: 6:45 is the time this morning in our news headlines for you. The U.S. destroys five Iranian tankers in response to more attempted missile attacks on a Navy warship by Iran. U.S. response to Canada's new retaliatory tariffs by banning imports of dairy products, most alcoholic beverages, and motorcycles. GOP holds its first ever midterm convention today and tomorrow in Dallas. President Trump signs an executive order that could lift endangered species status for Mexican gray wolves. The Mexico Land Commissioner Stephanie Garcia Richards signs an order banning uranium mining. A third New Mexico versus Meta trial now underway up in Santa Fe. New Mexico sues FEMA for $61 million to recover costs related to the Hermit's Peak Calf Canyon fire and the response by the New Mexico National Guard. Bernalillo County DA Sam Bregman to launch a dashboard with stats on repeat offenders and the judges handling their cases. APD believes a murder suspect arrested last weekend at the transit center near Central and Unser is responsible for a total of three shootings last week. Bernalillo County installs two new speed cameras on Paseo del Norte, east and westbound, right near the Rio Grande. White Sands Federal Credit Union reaches a $13 million naming rights deal with New Mexico State for the Pan Am Center. In sports, NFL, the season opener tonight in Seattle. It's a rematch of Super Bowl 60, the Patriots at the Seahawks. 6 o'clock coverage begins over on NBC. In baseball, Isotopes open their final road trip of the season with a 3-2 win at Reno. Game 2 of that series will be tonight. You'll be able to follow it on the Sports Animal. Bob Clark, along with Dale Cornelia Zoltan in the newsroom. Candy Cruz Traffic, 96.3 News Radio, KKOV. I'll admit it, this is the kind of story that I pay closer attention to these days, now that I'm getting a little older. This is from Wallet Hub, Best Places to Retire. And they looked at 182 of the biggest cities in the United States, and they considered 45 different metrics, including affordability, activities, senior centers, golf, museum, theaters, book clubs, bingo halls, quality of life, including crime and weather, walkability scores, health care. You get the idea. Certain things that our senior citizens are very interested in later in life, especially affordability. The number one place to retire, according to this survey, Orlando, Florida. Mm. Now, Florida, that's not unusual for Florida to be a destination.
4: I am surprised Orlando was the choice, though.
3: That's exactly what I was going to say. Orlando doesn't strike me as a place. Well, and
4: there's all those children. Ugh.
3: Yeah, and seniors can frolic at Disney World, but that's pretty expensive. I would think even with a senior discount, that's pretty expensive to get into Disney World down
4: and
3: there.
4: Again, that's a lot of walking for an old person. And
3: sure.
4: It's just a ridiculous amount of children.
3: Miami was second on the list.
4: Huh.
3: Yeah.
4: Really?
3: They're going big in Florida, aren't they?
4: I guess.
3: Yeah.
4: Is Boca Raton full? What's going on?
3: maybe there's no room at Del Boca Vista. And another Florida city at number 3, Tampa.
4: Okay.
3: And then you got Scottsdale, Arizona, Casper, Wyoming, Atlanta, Minneapolis. Well, the weather, I mean, cause if weather's one of the things they look at, it gets pretty cold up in Minneapolis.
4: It's pretty hot in Atlanta.
3: Fort Lauderdale, Florida. Nice. Charleston, South Carolina. Charleston's absolutely beautiful. And Pittsburgh, Pennsylvania in the top 10.
4: Okay.
3: All right, at the bottom of the list, a lot of California cities. The opposite of Florida. Stockton, California, considered the worst place, followed by San Bernardino, Newark, New Jersey. That made its way in there. Then Fresno, California, Rancho Cucamonga,
4: yep.
3: California. I love Rancho Cucamonga. I've never been there, but I just love the name.
4: I like it in that movie.
3: Bakersfield, California, Tacoma, Washington, Bridgeport, Connecticut, Detroit, and then Fontana, California. So California has a lot of cities down at that end of the list just because of the affordability, obviously. Is a big part of that. So some of the cities in our neck of the woods, Denver came in at number 19, so okay. They made the top 20, yeah. Followed by Salt Lake at 36, Colorado Springs at 45, Phoenix at 76, Oklahoma City 106, El Paso came in at 123, and Las Cruces was big enough to make this list too. So they came in at number 131, again, out of 182 cities. As for Albuquerque, we came in at 104 out of 182.
0: Okay.
3: Crime is a particularly big issue here for a lot. We really should be a much better place to retire than 104 out of 182 cities.
4: Especially with our weather.
3: Exactly. But crime is the big drawback there for
4: our
3: seniors.
4: Well, healthcare, too.
3: Sure. Let's get an update on traffic. Here's Candy Cruz.
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4: Well, we got that one crash. I-25 northbound north of Gibson. That is blocking off your left and center lanes. You've got a backup now near Rio Bravo. I'm Candy Cruz with KKOB Traffic every 10 minutes on the 7s. 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
5: Looking at a hot Wednesday with a chance of a shower or thunderstorm as we head through late afternoon and evening. A high of 94 Albuquerque and 89 in Santa Fe. Tonight, showers and thunderstorms wind down. It will be mild with a low of 66 Albuquerque and 57 in Santa Fe. Thursday will be hot to kick off the state fair in Albuquerque. A high of 95 degrees. Santa Fe hot with a high of 87 degrees on Thursday. I'm KOAT 7 Weather Chief Meteorologist Byron Morton for KOAT.
3: Here in Albuquerque, we do have partly cloudy skies at daybreak. It is 69 degrees. 65 is the temperature in Rio Rancho, and it's 61 degrees right now up in Santa Fe. All right, stay tuned. Coming up in about an hour, around 7:54, that'll be your chance today to win two tickets to go see Billy Idol. 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
3: All right, the stock market reopened on Tuesday after it was closed Monday for the Labor Day holiday. And at the closing bell yesterday, the market was down 628 points on the Dow. S&P was down 45 and NASDAQ was down 86 points. And the futures are down this morning as well, with the opening bell coming up in 34 minutes. Dow futures right now down 330 points. S&P down 28. And NASDAQ futures are down right now 155 points. Bob Clark along with Dale Cornelius Zoltan in the newsroom, Candy Cruise Traffic, 96.3 News Radio KKOB. Hard to believe, but we are less than a month away now from the start of voting here in New Mexico for the midterm election coming up. Absentee and then some early in-person voting opens on Tuesday, October 6th. So today our senior political and energy analyst, Georgia Scott from Agenda, will be on the show with us. And among the topics, the reaction to the latest polls in the race for governor and CD2. Also, this story, the one and only debate scheduled so far between Deb Haaland and Greg Hall, is now confirmed by KOB TV Channel 4. Or is it? They announced late last week. They announced late last week that it would be Thursday, October 8th at 6 p.m. that both Deb Haaland's campaign and, of course, Greg Hall's campaign agreed to that date. But then Deb Haaland's campaign came out over the weekend and said, oh, no, not so fast. No, we haven't agreed to that date. I doubt very seriously Channel 4 is issuing a news release on the date confirming the debate unless they didn't have confirmation from Deb's campaign. So apparently they're playing games. They're really playing
4: what
3: some games.
4: What a coward. Right? She's such a wuss.
3: Really, it really is so cowardly. So we'll talk to Georges about all of that coming up at 9 o'clock. Right now, here's Candy with an update on traffic.
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4: We've got a minor crash just reported at Gibson and Yale Boulevard. You've got delays there both east and westbound, plus that crash on I-25 northbound just north of Gibson that is now blocking off your right lane and shoulder with a backup near Rio Bravo. I'm Candy Cruz with KKOB Traffic every 10 minutes on the 7s. If you see an accident, call the Traffic Tracker Hotline, 505-767-9167. I'm Candy Cruz from the 96.3 News Radio KKOB Traffic Center.
5: Sizzling hot temperatures out there for today with a slight chance of a late day gusty shower or thunderstorm could linger into the evening as well. 95 the high for Albuquerque with that chance of storms, 89 in Santa Fe. I'm KOAT 7 Weather Chief Meteorologist Byron Morton for KOAT.
3: You're in Albuquerque at daybreak. We do have mostly cloudy skies this morning. The temperature is 69 degrees right now. It is 65 in Rio Rancho. And this morning up in Santa Fe, the temperature in the capital is 61 degrees. Stay tuned for the news. That's coming up next here on 96.
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13: From ABC News, I'm Sherry Preston. The price of oil is back up to $100 a barrel, and the cost of a gallon of gas on average now $4.15 nationwide, well over a dollar since the war against Iran began. Some warning gas prices could see another 20% rise if the conflict goes on. ABC's Mary Bruce is at the White House.
14: This war is now in its seventh month, and the president says Iran is being, quote, punished greatly, but Iran shows no signs of backing down. Iran announcing yesterday that they captured a U.S. underwater drone. An American official tells ABC the drone had malfunctioned, calling it, quote, an older model that neither collected sensitive data nor carried any classified sonar or radar equipment.
13: The U.S. overnight hitting five Iranian oil tankers in retaliation for Iran shooting at U.S. warships. Carrying water through security at airports is on the table for the near future, says ABC transportation correspondent Gio Benitez.
15: The TSA administrator telling ABC News that the agency is considering letting pre-check members bring water bottles through security, so you need to be a pre-check member. remember that. It's got a lot to do with the new technology they're using. The new lanes will use e-gates with facial comparison technology, so passengers don't have to show their boarding pass or IDs, and 3D scanners for luggage. And those are the scanners that are going to let them detect whether or not that it's water in a bottle.
13: Or something else. At the Miami airport, more investigations today following the deadly Amazon cargo plane crash. One thing we do know, according to the NTSB's Chi-Hoon Shin, there was
0: no indication in the recorded data that speed brakes or thrust reversers were deployed.
13: The plane traveling at over 120 miles an hour as it hit the runway. The U.S. is banning the import of certain products from Canada, including a range of dairy products, motorcycles, and most alcoholic beverages. The ban takes effect at the end of the month and comes amid a growing trade war between the U.S. and Canada after trade talks broke down last month. 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
20: 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Right now in Albuquerque, we have a temperature of 74 degrees at the airport. And here in the downtown area, we have a temperature of 75, the high today 94. Up in Santa Fe, it's 62, looking for a high of 85. Albuquerque police continuing their investigations into a deadly crash that happened yesterday morning in the area of westbound I-40's frontage road near northbound I-25. One person was pronounced dead at the scene while a second victim was taken to the hospital in critical condition. Through the investigation, it was discovered that a black Audi was traveling north on I-25's northbound frontage, and at the intersection with I-40's westbound frontage, a semi-truck with a trailer ran through a red light and struck the passenger side of the Audi. The passenger was killed instantly while the driver was taken to the hospital in critical condition. So far, the investigation has determined the driver of the semi was not impaired, but the investigation into the crash continues. Meanwhile, down in Roswell, the investigation is going on this morning after two people were shot and killed. Officers responded to a house around 3 a.m. after a welfare check was requested at the residence by the friend of a female who reported hearing multiple gunshots at the house while talking to the resident on the phone. After the gunshots, the resident no longer responded. Officers found 38-year-old Stasia Marie Pierce and a local man identified as Tony Joseph Ontiveros dead inside the residence. Both victims had gunshot wounds. Following the shooting, officers say a vehicle belonging to Pierce was stolen but has since been recovered. The administration of Governor Lujan Grisham has now filed a lawsuit in federal court against FEMA for denying on two separate occasions the state's request for $61.6 million to fund New Mexico's National Guard deployments in the Calf Canyon Hermit's Peak burn scar fires. The fires back in 2022 were prescribed burns by the U.S. Forest Service and flared out of control and ignited the Hermit's Peak Calf Canyon fire, burning over 340,000 acres across four northern New Mexico counties, making it the largest wildfire in the history of New Mexico. Heavy rain on the massive burn scar later triggered widespread flooding, a problem that continues today. In recognition of the federal government's responsibility for the damage, Congress appropriated more than $5 billion to assist northern New Mexico residents and local and state governments, and the act established a program to provide an initial appropriation of $2.5 billion in 2022. In 2019, former New Mexico Attorney General Hector Valderas filed a lawsuit against Facebook after the Federal Trade Commission found they violated privacy policies by allowing personal data of its users to be accessed by a third party, then sold to political consulting firm Cambridge Analytica. Jury selection continues in Santa Fe in the lawsuit filed by the state against Facebook. The lawsuit states that between 2013 and 2015, the personal data of 350,000 New Mexicans was handed off to Cambridge Analytica, sharing users' full names, addresses, phone numbers, interests, and political affiliation. The claims the data was used to target voters and influence the 2016 U.S. elections. Well, coming up, more of the Morning Show with Bob Clark. Candy has traffic coming up next as well. 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Right now in Belen, it's 70 degrees. In Rio Rancho, 72, 62 in Santa Fe. And here in downtown Albuquerque, it's 75. At 7:06, you're up to date. I'm Sultan Chani Salcedo, 96.3.
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29: 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Bob Clark with you here on 96.3 News Radio KKOB. The GOP holding its first ever midterm convention today and tomorrow in Dallas. And guess who's there? Baby. He joins us in just a moment. But first, let's get an update on traffic and weather together every 10 minutes here on 96.3 News Radio KKOB. How's rush hour looking, Candy?
30: Well, we had that big crash on I-25 northbound just north of Gibson. That is now on the right shoulder. All those big backups are starting to dissipate, but for now, you are still going to see some slowdowns. You also have a minor crash at Gibson and Yale Boulevard with delays both east and westbound. I'm Candy Cruz with KKOB Traffic every 10 minutes on the 7s. If you see an accident, call the Traffic Tracker Hotline, 505-767-9167. I'm Candy Cruz from the 96.3 News Radio KKOB Traffic Center.
32: Looking at a hot Wednesday with a chance of a shower or thunderstorm as we head through late afternoon and evening. A high of 94 Albuquerque and 89 in Santa Fe. Tonight, showers and thunderstorms wind down. It will be mild with a low of 66 Albuquerque and 57 in Santa Fe. Thursday will be hot to kick off the state fair in Albuquerque. A high of 95 degrees. Santa Fe hot with a high of 87 degrees on Thursday. I'm KOAT 7 Weather Chief Meteorologist Byron Morton for KOAT.
29: Here in Albuquerque right now with mostly cloudy skies. We do have a temperature right now of 69 degrees. It's 66 in Rio Rancho, and 62 is the temperature this morning up in Santa Fe.
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29: The midterm, Bob Clark along with Dale Cornelius, Zoltan in the newsroom, Candy Cruz Traffic, 96.3 News Radio, KKOB. And Candy, I know earlier this morning I had teased that BB was going to be joining us at 8:05 this morning from Dallas. He's there covering the first ever GOP midterm convention. Apparently, he thought I meant 8:05 Central Time, which is 7:05 right now, or 7:10. So BV's on with us now instead of next hour.
30: Ask if he wore my shirt.
29: Well, you just did.
30: Hey, did you wear my shirt?
35: I brought the shirt. I haven't gone to the convention yet. and I didn't. So it's not that I confused the times. It's just that 8:05, I have to play pickleball with Marco Rubio. So
30: nice.
35: That's why I had to do this at 7, not at 8. got a very packed schedule, Bob.
29: Well, if you're playing pickleball with Marco, that would be the perfect moment to wear that old Bush T-shirt.
35: Yes.
29: New Mexico political T-shirt.
35: T-shirt. Yeah. No, I've got the 1992 Houston convention T-shirt.
29: Nice. Oh, okay.
35: I'll be displaying later today at the convention.
29: This is a George Herbert Walker Bush for president T-shirt.
35: Correct. Yes. Second term Bush Senior.
29: Yeah, which
30: you should get it autographed by like as many big names as you can.
35: No longer with us.
29: Well,
30: I know. Just other big names.
29: Yes, exactly. BB, which she wasn't suggesting you go dig up W and H. Yeah. Maybe.
30: But, get all fangirl on some other ones.
29: Sure.
35: Yeah, I'll get Ford on this, too. Yeah,
29: absolutely.
35: Too.
29: How was your drive over to Dallas yesterday? Uneventful?
35: Oh, it was muggy.
29: Yeah.
35: I saw a temperature of 108 degrees. At one time, and even here in Dallas at 7:30, of course, Central Time, it was still 100 degrees.
29: Yeah. But no, Dallas.
35: That's just Texas at this time of year.
29: Yes, no, that's, yeah, tip, yeah, you, I mean, you certainly know, but yeah, Dallas, mm-hmm. It's not unusual for Dallas and other parts of Texas to be steaming hot in early September. So tell us about this this convention and how it's going to work over the next couple of days, and let's start with New Mexico's delegation, because from what the information we have right now, CD2 Republican candidate Greg Cunningham is the only New Mexico Republican candidate that's on the ballot in November who's scheduled to speak, and I guess that's coming up tomorrow. So give us the latest in terms of the New Mexico presence there.
35: Yeah, I'm told that there's about 34 New Mexican delegates, or let me correct myself, New American delegates that are here at the convention in Dallas. Greg Cunningham's the only one that is going to speak. He got a really good spot tomorrow afternoon. And, of course, this is to get in front of donors, too. There's a lot of big money people that are going to be there, and they are highlighting several congressional candidates. Breschen from Pennsylvania. You got Mike Collins, Georgia. These are guys that are in. Jay Feely, the former NFL player in Arizona. These are all Democratic held seats that they think Republicans can flip. And Greg Cunningham was fortunate to get one of those slots to get in front of these donors and speak to a national audience because this will be covered on all the cable outlets as well. But there's 34 from the delegation here in New Mexico that's going to be here. I think the Senate candidate, Larry Marker, is here, but he's not going to speak.
29: Yeah.
35: But they're really thinking that Greg Cunningham could be one of the ones that can flip to red this time around.
29: Yeah, there are 13 congressional districts around the country that are currently held, as you mentioned, by a Democrat in the House, but those districts were won in 2024 by President Trump, and that is certainly the case with CD2. So this is a great opportunity for Greg Cunningham. As you mentioned, not just to speak before the delegates in the arena and whatever national, if he gets any sort of national TV exposure from it, but it's about making connection with donors.
35: Yeah. And as we've seen, Greg Cunningham's been able to match and he'd even get more money than Gabe Vasquez in different times of financial reporting. So, and that is very odd for a Republican in the state of New Mexico to be able to go dollar for dollar with a Democratic candidate, but he's been able to do it.
29: Who are some of the national GOP figures who will be speaking at the convention? Obviously, I know President Trump, but the keynote address is actually going to be delivered by Vice President Vance, right?
35: Yeah, that's tomorrow night. You're going to have, you're going to have Vance do the keynote address. Trump is going to speak on both nights. Mm-hmm. Caroline Leavitt is going to talk. Robert, RFK tomorrow night. Me and him are going to go hunting for possum later today. So he'll be ready to go for his speech tomorrow night. Tonight, Dr. Oz, the TV guy.
29: Yeah.
35: Scott Bessent, Secretary of the Treasury, is going to be speaking tonight. And then the president, of course.
29: And the Speaker of the House, obviously, Mike Johnson, will be speaking as well. You know, in terms of a conversation about exotic roadkill, RFK Jr. couldn't do a lot. He couldn't do better than you. I mean, you have a lot of familiarity with that as well.
35: Exactly. We're going to go armadillo and possum looking tonight and see what we can scrounge up. I mean, Texas is ripe with all those exotic animals. So still have a good time down here.
29: And the East Mountains, too. So.
35: Oh, yeah. Oh, yeah. We'll bring them out there.
29: Well, so tell us kind of what's on your agenda here for the next couple of days. Obviously, you've got BV today, your show from 1 to 3. You'll be broadcasting live. We'll certainly try to find a spot for you tomorrow morning to come on again and get us an update. But kind of lay out what your agenda is like here over the next 48 hours.
35: Well, I can't do anything until my pickleball thing with Marco Rubio. And then after that, I'll go down and get all my credentials and stuff. And then they're not going to open this thing up till tomorrow or this afternoon. So gotcha. It's only around 2 o'clock is when the public starts coming in and they start kind of the program. So I'll just be meandering around and they're having it at the big basketball arena, American Airlines Arena, where the Mavericks play at. So there's plenty of room for sure down there. So I'll just be out there seeing what I can do, what kind of trouble I can get into. Find a hot yoga class with Ivanka, you know.
29: That's very nice. Very nice. Well, how did this all come about, you deciding to make the trip out there to cover this midterm convention?
35: Well, I've always wanted to do this, and we've never been able to. And then and I was like, I'll go to one of these things if I can drive to it.
29: Mm-hmm.
35: And I remember one year, the Republican convention came down between Charlotte and Las Vegas. And I thought, man, if they pick Las Vegas, I'll go. I'll go even on my own dime because I can drive there and back. And then they pick Charlotte. So, but I was always like, if it came somewhere where I could drive to, I would go to it. And then this just happened over the last few months. Like in April, there was not going to be a midterm convention. Mm-hmm. And this is something that just kind of came about. So I decided I would go.
29: And our buddy George,
35: Bob, I want to thank Central Grill and Coffee House. You know, they've been voted best in the city 11 years in a row by Albuquerque the Magazine, ranked fourth in Yelp in the whole country for blueberry pancakes. They're open every day 7 to 2. And we want to thank Central Grill and Coffee House for being an election coverage 2026 sponsor for us.
29: Did he load you up with breakfast burritos for the trip?
35: He did. He loaded me up.
29: All right. Well, BV,
35: I've got piles of pancakes I'm going to be eating for the next 2 days here.
29: Yeah. You can share them with Marco when you're playing pickleball this morning.
35: Exactly. Yes.
29: All right,
35: yes.
29: BV. We'll talk to you again tomorrow at some point here. We'll figure something out. But have a great time covering the convention. Sounds like it should be a lot of fun.
35: All right. Thanks, Bob.
29: All right, BV with us there live from Dallas. Big D. Here's Candy with an update on traffic.
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30: All right, now we've got two accidents to report. You've got a crash at Yale Boulevard and Gibson, where we've got a pretty heavy eastbound backup starting to form. That's going to start near University. You also have that crash on I-25 northbound, just a little bit north of Gibson. That is now on your right shoulder. We still have a lot of leftover congestion in the area. I'm Candy Cruz with KKOB Traffic every 10 minutes on the 7s. If you see an accident, call the Traffic Tracker Hotline, 505-767-9167. I'm Candy Cruz from the 96.3 News Radio KKOB Traffic Center.
32: Looking at a hot Wednesday with a chance of a shower or thunderstorm as we head through late afternoon and evening, a high of 94 Albuquerque and 89 in Santa Fe. Tonight, showers and thunderstorms wind down. It will be mild with a low of 66 Albuquerque and 57 in Santa Fe. Thursday will be hot to kick off the state fair in Albuquerque, a high of 95 degrees. Santa Fe hot with a high of 87 degrees on Thursday. I'm KOAT 7 Weather Chief Meteorologist Byron Morton for KOAT.
29: Here in Albuquerque, we have partly cloudy skies this morning at sunrise. A little sunshine peeking through. It's 70 degrees. It's 66 in Rio Rancho. And 63 is the temperature right now up in Santa Fe. /7:21, Bob Clark along with Dale Cornelius. Zoltan in the newsroom. Candy Cruz traffic, 96.3 News Radio KKOB. You know, the interesting thing about talking with BV is when he discusses his pickleball appointment with Marco Rubio, you really can't tell if he's serious or not.
6: Yeah, I know.
30: I mean, well, I hope he is.
29: I'm going to assume that he's just sort of joking, but I can't dismiss the fact there could be some sort of picture go national later today of Marco Rubio. It's like, who's Marco Rubio playing pickleball with?
6: You know, you can go to the... There's so many things for him to see while he's killing time. Dale and I were just talking about that, and it's like, he could go down to Deep Ellum.
7: Yes, he could.
6: House of Blues is not that far from the American Airlines
29: Center. Sure, the Rangers might be at home this weekend. The
6: Rangers.
29: See a baseball game.
6: And actually, across I-35 from right there, there's a huge Mavericks store.
29: I'm going to watch the Rangers game tonight. I have to double-check the schedule. Where if they're at home, I'm going to watch the Rangers game so I can see if maybe BV and Marco pop up on the Kiss Cam or something like that.
30: That would be awesome.
29: BB's also right about in years past, we've discussed going to cover the regular conventions. I remember back in 2020 and then in 2024, but for whatever reason, it never really quite worked out.
6: Buddy!
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8: Think your barbecue could shut somebody up after one bite? Then prove it. The second annual Viper Pit Pitmaster Barbecue Contest is back September 25th at the Elks Lodge. 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

0: Your new love often asks you to sell your home and move with the promise of a beautiful future, including the new love paying cash for a dream home for you both to live happily ever after in, often a multi-million dollar home, and they often show you pictures of this home. I'm receiving more and more of these types of calls, Bob, to sell homes, only to determine it's a scam. And when I do determine that, I've managed to help several clients in this situation by convincing them not to sell their home. We just don't want anyone selling their home and being destitute because scammers have stolen all of your life savings and where and the home you live in.
1: Yeah, and unfortunately for a lot of people, a dream house and true love sounds very appealing.
0: Absolutely, it does. And these scammers, they will be the love of your life because they know exactly what to say to make people happy. Yeah, this home selling scam is targeting people 60 and above who own their home free and clear. These are smart people being scammed. However, they're just no match for an expert scammer. A couple of warning signs. Do they communicate with you via WhatsApp? That is a number one red flag. Number two, have they asked you not to share your name and their name and information about them as they're very wealthy and you they have to remain private. And if you share who they are, it could somehow cause them problems. Big red flag. Another red flag, is your fiancé significantly better looking than anyone you've ever dated before? Often these people aren't real. They're fake images, Google AI enhanced images, and even if they're a real picture, it's not a real person. They've stolen someone's picture, and they're often a 10 plus in the looks category, right? They frequently claim to be in the military or a doctor working overseas. Lots of interesting stories, but a quick reverse image search can be the proof that we need that it's a scam. This will tell us immediately what's going on.
1: All right, Cheryl, how can people reach out and get more information from you if they want to buy or sell?
0: Give me a call if you want to buy, sell, or if you're falling in love in line and need some advice on whether selling really is the right thing to do at 505-238-1000, 505-238-1000.
1: Thank you very much. Cheryl Marlowe with us here on News Radio KKOB.
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1: All right, before we get to Candy's traffic here in our news headlines for you this morning, U.S. destroys five Iranian tankers in response to more attempted missile attacks on a Navy warship. U.S. responds to Canada's new retaliatory tariffs by banning imports of dairy products, most alcoholic beverages, and motorcycles into the U.S. GOP holds its first ever midterm convention today and tomorrow in Dallas. President Trump signs an executive order that could lift the endangered species status for Mexican gray wolves. New Mexico Land Commissioner Stephanie Garcia Richard signs an order banning uranium mining on state lands. A third New Mexico versus Meta trial now underway up in Santa Fe. New Mexico sues FEMA for $61 million to recover costs related to the Hermit's Peak Calf Canyon fire and the response of the New Mexico National Guard. Bernalillo County DA Sam Bregman to launch a public dashboard with stats on repeat offenders and the judges handling their cases. APD believes a murder suspect arrested last weekend at the Transit Center near Central and Unser is responsible for a crime spree last week. Bernalillo County installs new speed cameras on Paseo del Norte, both east and westbound lanes, right near the Rio Grande. And White Sands Federal Credit Union reaches a $13 million naming rights deal with New Mexico State for the Pan Am Center, the basketball arena there. In sports, NFL season opener tonight, Seattle, New England Patriots at the Seahawks. 6 o'clock coverage on NBC. In baseball, the Isotopes open their final road trip of the season with a 3-2 win at Reno. Game 2 of that series is tonight at 7 o'clock. Bob Clark along with Dale Cornelius Zoltan in the newsroom. Candy Cruz traffic, 96.3 News Radio KKOB. And we did double check, Candy, just to make sure, but unfortunately the Texas Rangers are on the road tonight. Playing at Seattle. No, where'd you say they were, D.C.?
5: They are in Seattle tonight and then Arizona over the weekend.
1: So they got a game in Seattle. I wonder if it's an afternoon game today because they got the football game tonight, too. Man, Seattle's all over it with the NFL game tonight, kick off the season, and the Seahawks are at home, too. But unfortunately, the

0: the larger picture here is we won't have an opportunity at the Ranger Stadium to see BV and Marco in a kiss cam moment.
1: The game is actually at 2 o'clock, so you're right.
0: So it is. They moved it to an afternoon game. Yep. Totally makes sense. All right, let's get an update on traffic now with Candy Cruz.
2: Well, we got a lot going on. You got a brand new crash reported westbound on Manal just before you get to Moon. That's just causing some slight congestion. You've also got that crash at Gibson and Yale with an eastbound backup now approaching I-25. There's a crash eastbound on I-40 approaching the Washington overpass. You've got a backup now near University and crash cleanup I-25 northbound just north of Gibson. That has been moved to your right shoulder, but we still have a lot of extra congestion in that area. I'm Candy Cruz with KKOB traffic every 10 minutes on the 7s. Need a tree removed or trimmed? In many cases, Roberts Tree Service does same-day estimates and finishes the work before other companies even call you back. 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If you see an accident, call the Traffic Tracker Hotline, 505-767-9167. 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
3: Sizzling hot temperatures out there for today with a slight chance of a late day gusty shower or thunderstorm could linger into the evening as well. 95 the high for Albuquerque with that chance of storms, 89 in Santa Fe. I'm KOAT 7 Weather Chief Meteorologist Byron Morton for KOAT.
0: We have a mix of high clouds and sunshine this morning here in Albuquerque. The temperature right now is 70 degrees at 69 in Rio Rancho and 64 in Santa Fe. Zoltan with the news next on 96.
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7: 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I'm Sultan Chani Salcedo, 96.3 News Radio KKOB. Right now in Albuquerque, we have a temperature of 73 degrees downtown, 74 at the Sunport, and right now the high today is expected 94 degrees. In Santa Fe right now it's 63, and we're looking for a high up in the capital city of 85 degrees. Bernalillo County District Attorney Sam Bregman announcing he will make public a dashboard that tracks repeat offenders released before trial in an effort for the public to have a better understanding of what's happening between arrests and the courtrooms. The dashboard will show how many suspects are held in custody and how many are released before trial by a judge. A poll by the Albuquerque Journal shows that more than 82% of voters view crime as a serious community issue. Bregman says that since January of 2023, the DA's office has recorded 477 homicide convictions and more than 1,000 shoplifting convictions, but says there's still significant work to be done, particularly in juvenile crime. According to the DA, it's been decades since any meaningful changes have been done to the state's children's code, and noted that also since 2023, more than 80 juveniles have been charged with murder in Bernalillo County. The Bernalillo County Sheriff's Office is moving forward with an expanded partnership with Axon to enhance its automated license plate reader program. The Flock Cameras contract has been discontinued. Here's KKOB's Natasha Leyva.
8: Sheriff Don Allen says the new system will give BCSO greater control over how vehicle data is stored, shared, and accessed. According to the sheriff's office, license plate information can only be searched in connection with criminal investigations, and all activity is logged and reviewed. Officials say the technology has helped generate leads in serious cases, but stresses the deputies must still independently verify information before taking enforcement action. Natasha Leib, News Radio, KKOB.
7: Meanwhile, Bernalillo County has activated two new automated speed enforcement cameras along Paseo del Norte near the river overpass. The cameras monitor both east and westbound traffic and are currently operating under a warning period that will run through the end of September, September 30th. During that time, drivers caught speeding will receive warnings instead of citations. County officials say the cameras are intended to reduce speeding and improve safety along the busy corridor. Up in Santa Fe, police have now charged the brother of a woman killed over the weekend in an accidental shooting of involuntary manslaughter. 21-year-old Yacel Sandoval Sigala is charged in the killing of his sister, 24-year-old Alexia Verdugo Sigala. The incident happened on Saturday afternoon during a family gathering at a residence near Rufina Street and Atocha Road. Alexia received a gunshot wound to the torso after her brother says he unintentionally discharged the rifle. She died after being airlifted to UNMH. Alexia was a coach at Capital High School in Santa Fe, and according to our news partner KOAT's Daniel Espinosa, she was someone loved and will be very much missed.
6: She was just truly the most amazing person you could have ever met.
9: Adriana Montoya has been with Capital High for nearly 10 years. She first met Alexia years ago when Montoya was starting her first coaching job and Alexia was still a student.
6: Right away, she comes up to me with the biggest smile on her face and she goes, "Hi, I'm Ale. Are you one of our new coaches?" And right away, like, the relief flooded out of me, and that was the moment that, you know, she changed my life.
9: Years later, their paths crossed again when Montoya asked Alexia to join her, this time not as a player, but as a coach.
6: It was so great to see her grow into her own as a coach.
9: Alexia, or Coach Ale, took over the JV coach for the girls' basketball team and the C team coach for volleyball. Now for Montoya, the reality of losing someone she grew so close to still hasn't fully sunk in.
6: To this day, I still am waiting for a call or a text, or, you know, I think about our conversations and having one last moment with her.
9: And remembering Coach Ale now means carrying forward the example she left behind.
6: We have to remember that what she gave us on the court, off the court, that's who she was, and that's how we make sure that her legacy lives on.
9: Reporting in Santa Fe, Daniel Espinosa, KOAT, Action 7 News.
7: At 7:35, more of The Morning Show with Bob Clark continues. 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Right now in Taos, it's 55 degrees, 57 up in Las Vegas, 63 in Santa Fe, and here in Albuquerque, 73 downtown. I'm Sultan Chani Salcedo, 96.3 News Radio, KKOB.
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0: Warming up, Bob Clark, along with Dale Cornelius, Zoltan in the newsroom, Candy Cruz, Traffic 96.3, News Radio KKOB. You can already smell it in the hallway. The waffle irons are already warming up.
7: Ooh.
0: I guess this week is National Waffle Week, and this is a tradition that dates back, I can't remember how many years, but on the Wednesday of National Waffle Week, we actually have people making fresh waffles back in our kitchen.
7: Really?
0: Yes.
2: That's
0: and Randy,
2: so awesome.
0: Randy Savage, our productions director, is one of the people who comes in and makes waffles.
2: That makes sense now.
7: That's awesome.
0: He's here already. And they have the biggest bottle of Mrs. Butterworth syrup I've ever seen in my life.
2: I love Mrs. Butterworth. Oh, that's the best. Yeah, there was a big bag, a plastic bag in the fridge that said Randy. Mm-hmm. I spent like 15 minutes making sure it was an R, not a K. Just getting all excited. Maybe it's okay. Maybe it's okay.
0: Somebody left me food.
2: Maybe if I twist it this way.
0: Well,
2: it was an R.
0: You can certainly enjoy some of Randy's waffles.
2: Yeah, it all makes sense now. So.
0: Yeah. But they're back there getting everything all ready. They're mixing the batter. And
7: did you get all excited with the waffles as you did yesterday with the leftover pizza?
2: Yes.
0: Leftover pizza.
2: Yeah,
0: yesterday
2: morning. Leftover pizza in the fridge. It just made my whole morning.
7: Yeah.
2: Because usually they just throw it out and I've got to, you know.
0: You know, coming off a holiday weekend, it's probably pizza that's been around since Friday, maybe?
2: I don't care if it's Thursday.
1: It was Monday pizza.
0: It was Monday pizza.
1: I believe so.
7: Okay.
0: There wasn't anybody
1: that's,
0: here that's in the
1: what
0: building.
1: Someone told me.
0: Okay. All right.
11: Nobody was here.
0: Well, I feel better.
1: Well,
0: but even if it had been here on Friday, that wouldn't have mattered to Candy.
8: No.
0: Not by any stretch of the imagination.
2: Plus, it was in the belly well.
7: It was in the fridge, so it wasn't like left out.
0: There's still a time limit. But pizza does hold better than other foods.
11: Yes.
0: There's no sure question about that. But these will be fresh waffles, Candy, with syrup and all kinds of fruit toppings and whipped cream.
2: I may just get a bowl full of toppings.
0: I wonder if it's whipped cream, or do they bring in a little container of Cool Whip?
2: Cool Whip.
0: I think it's Cool Whip. But guess who's in with Randy to help to make the waffles, at least
2: Kara.
0: For a little while this morning? No. No, our former production manager here. I'm sure you remember him, Candy, because you've been in the building now more than a decade. But David Bernard.
2: Oh, I love him.
0: Yes. He's very eclectic.
2: He is funny.
0: He hasn't been here in, I think, 7 years or so.
2: And I really like the impression you do of him.
0: And Joe, the security guard, had to bring him up because he goes, I don't know, for about 7 years now, I guess my security code doesn't work anymore.
2: That's the one.
11: That's hilarious.
0: I'm like, yeah, I guess your security code after being gone for 7 years would have expired.
2: I love when you do his voice. Bob Nard.
0: Bob Nard. Hey, what's your name?
2: That's awesome.
0: All right, there's Candy with traffic.
2: It's so accurate. We got a lot going on, but some things have cleared. We do still have the crash at Central and Atrisco Vista. You've got north and southbound delays there, pretty slight ones. You got the crash cleanup on northbound I-25 just north of Gibson. That's on your right. We do have some congestion in the area. You got the crash at Gibson and Yale, still showing a pretty heavy eastbound backup near I-25. And crash cleanup eastbound I-40 approaching the Washington Overpass. That's been moved to the shoulder, just a little bit of congestion. I'm Candy Cruz with KKOB Traffic. Every 10 minutes on the sevens.
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3: Looking at a hot Wednesday with a chance of a shower or thunderstorm as we head through late afternoon and evening. A high of 94 Albuquerque and 89 in Santa Fe. Tonight, showers and thunderstorms wind down. It will be mild with a low of 66 Albuquerque and 57 in Santa Fe. Thursday will be hot to kick off the state fair in Albuquerque. A high of 95 degrees. Santa Fe hot with a high of 87 degrees on Thursday. I'm KOAT 7 Weather Chief Meteorologist Byron Morton for KOAT.
0: Here in Albuquerque right now, we do have a mix of high clouds and sunshine. The temperature is 72 degrees at 69 in Rio Rancho and 65 in Santa Fe. We'll get you the opening numbers on Wall Street and our stock update with Lee Munson next on News Radio KKOB.
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0: Opening bell on Wall Street. Now, the stock market reopened on Tuesday after being closed Monday for Labor Day. And the Dow was down yesterday 628 points. S&P was down 45. NASDAQ was down 86. This morning, we're down across the board again. Dow right now is down 371 points. S&P is down 24. And NASDAQ is down 100 points. 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Quoted in the Wall Street Journal, regular guest on Fox News, Fox Biz, CNBC, and Yahoo, along with Bloomberg TV. He's one of our own living right here in the 505. 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What's going on this morning, Lee?
21: It's been a busy week. I've already been doing some, you know, I was on Maria's old show yesterday.
0: Yeah.
21: You know.
0: Your buddy no longer at Fox Biz.
21: No longer at Fox Biz. You know, show biz is a tough biz, right?
0: Well, who's taking over for her? Do we know yet permanently, or is it still a rotation?
21: Cheryl's going to take over, and she's like, she's that woman with the long blonde hair and like lots of eyeshadow. So, you know. She's fine. Cheryl. But yeah, I've done like maybe three or four hits with her. She's the fill-in person.
0: Okay.
21: So she's just sort of, I think they're just going to have her take over. And it's fine. You know, Cheryl's nice. She just lets me do what I call global macro work, which is the fun stuff, you know, not really needling me about like this week's earnings on Adobe, which is the, you know, seemingly existential crisis of, is software going to survive? No, Adobe just sucks as a company. The CEO left, like they just can't execute. And then you've got Oracle reporting this week. They're just the over-leveraged poster child. They're just this, it's a very extreme version of everybody's fears. And that's really what this week is about. It's about, you know, worst fear week. So you got these companies that have their own particular problems, but people kind of interpret that as like, you know, a spokesperson for the industry, you know, which that is not the case, right? So I'm not worried about those two, you know, stocks. They're not bellwethers. And then we've got CPI coming out on Friday. CPI, you know, I don't think people get, like, CPI is one of the most overanalyzed indicators. So, you know, it's like, what do you think the number's going to be? Like, I don't really care about getting it within a tenth of a percent. Like, everybody knows what it's going to be. And there's going to be very little vacillation in that. It's how the crowd is going to react to it. Because right now, you've got the stock market, and this is what's important. Right here today, the criticism of market prices, of stock market prices, right, has to do with it's pricing the most likely thing, which is continued earnings, continued productivity, continued good news, and continued dominance of just a few players, right? Even though, as they say that, large values outperform the NASDAQ this year, it's a fact. You can look the chart up. Mm-hmm. And then you have the bond markets that are pricing inflation, a potential Fed hike, which I think is going to be one and done. Oil, Brent hit 100 today.
0: Yep.
21: Lack of foreign buyers, the fear that Japan's going to dump all their treasuries and crash the system. You know, I mean, the list just goes on and on and on. And of course, most retail investors, people who aren't professionals, they just look at like 30-year treasuries and think it's something that has to do with America. We're bad. I mean, all global sovereign debt is selling off and somewhat in a bear market. So it's not an America thing, even though the media tries to twist it. It's just like, look at all global yields. They're all going up. So this, so that bond market, it's pricing every potential bad thing that could possibly go wrong. And here's the thing. Both of those markets are wrong. Mm-hmm. One market is over-predicting Armageddon, and one market thinks that there'll be no speed bumps in the row. So, you know, that's why you have a balanced portfolio. There's always something that's irritating you. And usually the thing that's irritating you, if you're a retail investor, it's because it's going down, mm-hmm. right? So you want to buy that. And usually if something's irritating you and you're a professional, it's because it's going up and you wish you had more, right? But it's that same irritation. So I say, you know, really invoke those irritations. Look at that portfolio of yourself and say, what's really making me upset? And that's probably a signal to either, why don't you buy some more of that, bro? Or maybe you think you should take some profits on that parabolic move. So that's my lesson of the day. You know, give in to irritation. Give in to your anger.
0: Or you could call Lee and have him look at your portfolio and keep eyes on it moving forward so you don't have to worry about keeping it balanced and diversified. That would be Lee's job.
21: My wife would say that would be a less hectic home life.
0: How can our listeners reach you, Lee?
21: If you're planning on or have recently retired, give me a call because that's what I specialize in, 505-884-3445.
0: We'll see you tomorrow. Let's get an update on traffic. Here's Katie Cruz.
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2: Well, we got some crashes out there. One at Central and Atrisco Vista with slight delays north and southbound. You've also got that crash on eastbound I-40 approaching the Washington Overpass. That's now been moved to the shoulder, just congestion in the area. You got a crash at Gibson and Yale, still showing an eastbound backup approaching I-25. And crash cleanup northbound I-25 north of Gibson. That's on your right with no major delays. I'm Candy Cruz with KKOB Traffic every 10 minutes on the 7s.
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3: Looking at a hot Wednesday with a chance of a shower or thunderstorm as we head through late afternoon and evening. A high of 94 Albuquerque and 89 in Santa Fe. Tonight, showers and thunderstorms wind down. It will be mild with a low of 66 Albuquerque and 57 in Santa Fe. Thursday will be hot to kick off the state fair in Albuquerque. A high of 95 degrees. Santa Fe hot with a high of 87 degrees on Thursday. I'm KOAT 7 Weather Chief Meteorologist Byron Morton for KOAT.
0: We do have a mix of high clouds and sunshine this morning. The temperature in Albuquerque is 72 degrees. It is 69 in Rio Rancho, and 66 is the temperature up in Santa Fe. All right, the sweet deal that went on sale last week for Calibers is still available, and this is 50% off their Super Shooter Punch Card. 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At 7:52 in our news headlines, the U.S. destroys five Iranian tankers in response to more attempted missile attacks on a Navy warship. U.S. responds to Canada's new retaliatory tariffs that went into effect yesterday by banning imports of dairy products, most alcoholic beverages, and motorcycles. GOP holding its first ever midterm convention today and tomorrow in Dallas. President Trump signs an executive order that could lift eventually endangered species status for the Mexican gray wolf. New Mexico Land Commissioner Stephanie Garcia-Richard signs an order banning uranium mining. A third New Mexico versus Meta trial getting underway now in Santa Fe. This one, though, has nothing to do with the two previous trials we saw play out over the summer. New Mexico sues FEMA for $61 million to recover costs related to the Hermit's Peak Calf Canyon fire and the National Guard response. Bernalillo County DA Sam Bregman to launch a public dashboard with stats on repeat offenders and the judges handling their cases. APD believes a murder suspect arrested last weekend near Central and Unser at the transit center there is responsible for a total of three shootings last week. Bernalillo County installs two new speed cameras on Paseo del Norte for the first time, east and westbound lanes near the river. And White Sands Federal Credit Union reaches a $13 million naming rights deal with New Mexico State for the Pan Am Center, the basketball arena there on campus. In sports, NFL season opener tonight in Seattle. It's a rematch of Super Bowl 60, the Patriots at the Seahawks, 6 o'clock over on NBC. And then baseball, the Isotopes, they opened their final road trip of the season with a 3-2 win last night at Reno. Game 2 of that series is tonight at 7. Those are your headlines right now. It's 7:53 here on 96.3.
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9: Okie doke, we've got a new crash report at I-25 northbound, a little bit south of Sunport, where we already show a backup near Rio Bravo. We still have that crash at Gibson and Yale with an eastbound backup near University. There's a crash at Central in Atrisco Vista with north and southbound delays, and an accident westbound on Manal just before you get to Moon, still showing a slight backup there. I'm Candy Cruz with KKOB Traffic every 10 minutes on the 7s. If you see an accident, call the Traffic Tracker Hotline, 505-767-9167. I'm Candy Cruz from the 96.3 News Radio KKOB Traffic Center.
6: Here in Albuquerque this morning, we do have partly cloudy skies along with the sunshine. It's 72 degrees. We're expecting a high temperature today of around 94 degrees. Still getting hot. 69 is the temperature in Rio Rancho, and it's 66 in Santa Fe. And Cruz from Cochiti Lake, the winner of our Billy Idol tickets. We'll have more to give away.
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14: From ABC News, I'm Sherry Preston.
0: The National Transportation Safety Board will interview both pilots of that Amazon cargo plane that skidded off the runway on Sunday, killing five people in a van at the Miami airport. The interview's coming today. ABC's Victor Okendo is there with more on what little we do know.
4: Investigators revealing black box data appears to show confusion in the cockpit during landing. The plane making a fast, unstable landing. The pilots unable to deploy the thrust reversers in time because the pilots struggle to get all the landing gear firmly down in time. The Boeing 767 crashed around 2 p.m. Sunday.
0: One pilot escaped during the burning wreckage. The first responders then pulled the second pilot out of the cockpit windshield. Both survived. The Republicans' midterm convention begins today in Dallas. Keynote speaker, President Trump on night one, President Trump on night two. Here's ABC's Jim Ryan.
13: They're warming up the mics for the more than 100 speakers hoping to fire up the GOP base. The message for voters headed into the booth November 3rd was laid out by President Trump at a recent rally in South Carolina.
14: What I really want you to do is pretend, please, that I'm on the ballot.
13: A point that he'll drive home during both nights of this fundraising event and Republican pep rally. Jim Ryan, ABC News.
0: Further concerns about the power wielded by artificial intelligence, says ABC's Elizabeth Schulze.
15: When it comes to security, more warnings are coming from inside the industry. OpenAI's chief scientist just this week wrote, "No one is prepared for how fast AI is advancing," warning AI agents could learn to evade human oversight. And a top researcher at Anthropic quit yesterday, warning by next year things could be out of control already.
0: Crude oil trading at more than $100 a barrel again as the U.S. hits five Iranian oil tankers overnight. Markets also down, the Dow down 365, S&P down 22. This is ABC News.
16: I was in a wreck. I need a check.
17: I was in a wreck. I need a check.
18: I was in a wreck. I need a check.
19: I'm attorney Kevin Rowe. We've been helping New Mexicans get the compensation they deserve after a car wreck.

0: State Managing Attorney, 2711 Carlisle Boulevard, Northeast Tupper.
1: Good morning, New Mexico. It's 8:02. Here's the latest news from 96.3 News Radio KKOB. 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Right now in Albuquerque, 74 degrees downtown, 73 also at the airport. Now at the high for today, 94, Albuquerque's high for today. And on Santa Fe, the high is 85. Right now in Santa Fe, it's 64 degrees. A deadly crash investigation continues today by Albuquerque police. This after the accident that happened around 9 o'clock yesterday morning on the westbound I-40 frontage road near northbound I-25. One person was pronounced dead at the scene. A second victim was transported to the hospital in critical condition. The investigation so far has discovered that a black Audi was traveling north on I-25's northbound frontage at the intersection with I-40 westbound frontage, and a semi-truck ran through a red light and struck the passenger side of the Audi. The passenger was killed instantly while the driver is in the hospital in critical condition this morning. The driver of the semi was not impaired, but the investigation still continues. The state of New Mexico, through the governor's office, has filed a lawsuit in federal court against FEMA for denying on two separate occasions the state's request for over $61 million to fund New Mexico's National Guard deployments in the Calf Canyon Hermit's Peak burn scar fire. Now, back in 2022, two prescribed burns by the Forest Service flared out of control and ignited the Hermit's Peak Calf Canyon fire. It burned over 341,000 acres across four northern New Mexico counties, making it the largest wildfire in the history of the state. Heavy rain on the massive burn scar later during the spring triggered widespread flooding and a problem that continues to this day. The state deployed the New Mexico National Guard to help residents in harm's way with evacuations, removal of debris, and flood damage prevention. The National Guard's work continues still to this day. Republicans from around the country are gathering in Dallas starting today for a midterm convention where President Trump and other GOP leaders in an effort to push their agenda and in particular get support for Republican candidates around the country, but especially in Texas, where the Senate race is getting a lot of attention because Democrat James Tallarico is actually ahead of Republican Ken Paxton in the latest polls. KKOB's Brandon Vogt is also out there, and he'll be live later this afternoon and gives us a preview.
2: It's Brandon Vogt in Dallas at the GOP National Convention. And later today, there's going to be a lot of talk about the border, about supporters of frontline law enforcement, and you're going to have medical professionals. That's going to be one of the themes for today. And later tonight, Brandon Gill, congressman of Texas, is going to speak. Kim Paxton, U.S. Senate candidate in Texas. And this is a lot of what's going on with having this midterm convention in Texas is to drum up support, enthusiasm, and money to the party. I'll have a complete update coming up today at 1 o'clock BV today. And I want to thank Central Grill and Coffee House right across the street from Old Town for helping us get out here at the Republican National Convention.
1: All right, Brandon. Well, more details later on this afternoon with what's happening there in Dallas. Coming up, more of the morning show with Bob Clark. 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Candy Cruz has traffic coming up next. Right now in Taos, it's 55 degrees. Las Vegas, 57. Rio Rancho, 72. It's 70 down in Belen, and it's 73 here in Albuquerque. At 8:06, you're up to date. I'm Sultan Chani Salcedo, 96.3.
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8: 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Bob Clark with you here on 96.3 News Radio, KKOB. It's a first for speed cameras here in the Albuquerque metro area. We'll tell you what's happening in just a moment. But first, let's get an update on traffic and weather together every 10 minutes here on 96.3 News Radio, KKOB. How's rush hour looking right now, Candy Cruz?
9: Well, we got a crash northbound I-25 a little bit south of Sunport, where we still show a backup near Rio Bravo. There's also a crash cleanup Gibson and Yale with a slight eastbound delay. There's that crash at Central and Atrisco Vista, delays north and southbound, and one westbound on Manal just before you get to Moon, still showing a slight backup there. I'm Candy Cruz with KKOB traffic every 10 minutes on the 7s. 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
10: Looking at a hot Wednesday with a chance of a shower or thunderstorm as we head through late afternoon and evening. A high of 94 Albuquerque and 89 in Santa Fe. Tonight, showers and thunderstorms wind down. It will be mild with a low of 66 Albuquerque and 57 in Santa Fe. Thursday will be hot to kick off the state fair in Albuquerque. A high of 95 degrees. Santa Fe hot with a high of 87 degrees on Thursday. I'm KOAT 7 Weather Chief Meteorologist Byron Morton for KOAT.
8: Here in Albuquerque, we do have a mix of high clouds and sunshine. The temperature is 73 degrees. It's 69 in Rio Rancho, and 67 is the temperature right now up in Santa Fe.
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8: Hi, everybody. Bob Clark with you, along with Dale Cornelia Zoltan in the newsroom. Candy Cruz traffic, 96.3 News Radio, KKOB. Yeah, supposed to hit, what, 94 degrees today? Maybe 94 tomorrow. Might have a record high temperature of 95 or 96 on Friday. But remember, it's all about perspective. DC's in Dallas.
4: Okay.
8: DC's in Dallas for the GOP convention. And he told us earlier it's about 106. BV? What did I say?
4: DC.
8: DC's right here in front of my face.
15: Right here.
8: BV.
15: In the house.
4: There you go.
8: Very similar.
4: Well, they're both initials.
8: The D sounds like the B and the C sounds like the V. You get the idea. But anyway, it's. And Zoltan, I'm sure you're familiar with this too. This is actually in early to mid September. Where it can get very, very hot in some parts of Texas, including the Dallas area.
15: Oh, yeah.
8: And really humid, too. Yeah. Just so stinking hot. You can have it.
16: And it's worse this year. I mean, just like we've been having all these hot temperatures and record-breaking heat dome. In areas like Texas where it's humid,
8: ooh,
16: it's way worse.
15: Oh, it is.
16: Ugh.
15: Oh, it's brutal.
16: Yes.
8: My very first job out of New Mexico State was at a TV station in Waco.
16: Oh.
8: KWTX-TV.
16: Oh, yeah.
8: And that summer there was a day where it got to 105 degrees and the humidity was off the charts. I was miserable.
16: Oh, yeah.
8: I couldn't stand it anymore. Yeah. So after 13 months there on that job, I got a job in El Paso at KTSM-TV.
16: Okay,
8: I'm going to go to the dry side of Texas.
16: Yeah.
8: the less humid side of Texas.
16: Still hot, but it's a dry heat.
8: Yes, it is, very much so. All right, first for speed cameras here in the Albuquerque metro area. We actually got alerted by a couple of listeners last week that, hey, the cameras are up on Paseo del Norte, and they're now operational. And the Bernalillo County announcing yesterday that they have placed two speed cameras on Paseo del Norte, both eastbound and westbound lanes, on right near the river, right as you're getting ready to cross the river. So that's where the cameras are. And they officially went online yesterday. The speed limit in that area on that stretch of Paseo del Norte is at 60 miles an hour. So when it comes to the speed cameras, and this was a little, this was a clever little saying that was forwarded to us last week by, I don't know if it's just a listener, regular listener, or someone who actually is a cop or maybe a retired cop, but 9 is fine, 10 you're mine. Keep that in mind. With the speed cameras. Well, because, you know, if you hit 10 miles an hour or more over the speed limit, that's what triggers the cameras. But they're going to start with warnings. And they said, so the grace period will be starting yesterday through September 30th. So during that time, anybody who drives through there at 10 miles an hour or more, 70 plus, in that area, Paseo del Norte, you will receive in the mail a warning, not a citation that you have to pay. That changes on October 1st, and that's when they'll start sending out the $100 tickets. And they do that for a couple of reasons. First off, just to kind of let everybody know about the new cameras and the location they're at. And then, you know, but they also need a few weeks. You want to make sure the cameras are operating properly as well. And then if anything has to be corrected before October 1st, they can do that as well. So the city just recently added 4 new cameras. So that brings the city of Albuquerque up to 40 of them throughout the city. And then Bernalillo County, with these 2 new cameras being added on Paseo del Norte, now they've got 13 speed cameras on county roads. The other thing, and they've talked about putting a camera on Paseo del Norte for quite a while now, but they did have to get permission from the New Mexico Department of Transportation before they could do that. They finally got it, and that's when they decided to put up the cameras. And look, I've made myself very clear over the years in terms of the issues I have with this sort of this kind of enforcement, speed camera enforcement. I just don't think overall it's as effective as we're being told it is. Yes, they can say speeds are down, but they can only measure decreased speeds right at that spot where the camera's located. They can't take into account that everyone slows down once they know the camera's there then speed right back up again.
14: Right.
8: And then, of course, we know the typical rate of people not paying their citations is about 50%. And sometimes it's even a little closer to 55 or 60%.
9: Yeah, that feels generous.
8: But having said that, if you are going to have speed cameras, Paseo's probably not a bad place to put a couple.
16: Really?
9: Yeah. Well, you'll make some money.
8: Well, you would think, unless people continue to just be stupid and not remember the cameras are there. You know.
16: Is it true you said that people sometimes have been caught going 100 miles
8: an hour? The Bernalillo County Sheriff's Department just did a traffic enforcement operation there early this year, and they caught a couple of people going 100 miles an hour.
16: Wow.
8: Including, what was the one? He was just a kid, and he was like driving dad's car, apparently.
9: He was like 17 like, years old.
8: 17 years, they got ticketed. Zoltan, 116 miles per hour.
9: You would never leave the basement, man.
16: Oh, my God.
8: I think at that rate, your license ends up getting suspended.
16: Oh, I would hope.
8: Should have hauled his ass off to jail right then and there.
16: Right.
8: Have him call dad. Come pick me up, dad. I just got a ticket going 116 in your car.
9: That is madness.
8: He probably had more punishment waiting for him at home than he did.
15: Exactly. He probably wanted to stay.
8: Yes.
16: Right. Well, okay, we're going to release you. No, please.
8: No question about it.
16: No.
8: All right, so just keep that in mind. On Paseo now, eastbound, westbound on Paseo del Norte, right there, right near the river.
16: So again, that rule is what? 9?
8: You're fine, 10 you're mine.
16: Okay, so when I go to El Paso next, I'll make sure I set my cruise control to 9 miles.
8: You might be fine, but when you're talking about the speed limit already being in most areas between here and southern New Mexico and into El Paso being at 75 on the interstate, when I drove down there in July for my beer run, I had my cruise control, my adaptive cruise control set at 78.
16: Okay, so one time I was driving between El Paso and Midland.
8: Yeah.
16: And in Texas, I-20 and I-10 in good portions of it where there's, you know, nothing but desolate, it's 80 miles an hour. The speed limit in that part of Texas. I was heading to Midland, and I got pulled over by a DPS trooper because I was going 84.
8: Yes.
16: And he asked me, well, so 80 wasn't fast enough for you?
8: Yeah.
16: And I kind of looked at
8: him. No, I could see that. That kind of makes sense.
16: I really wanted to say no.
8: When the posted speed limit is already pretty high, you don't get as much of a buffer zone.
16: No.
8: I think when it comes to speed. And there's a couple of reasons why, even with officers who are manning radar, they have to give you a little leeway because you have to account for calibration issues within the radar, too. So... you give people, but if the speed limit's 80 Yeah, 9, you're fine. 10, you're mine. Probably is an overshoot.
16: I didn't get a ticket, though.
8: He gave you a warning.
16: He gave me a warning still.
8: Yeah. Wow. Did you unbutton a few buttons on your shirt? What's that? How did that work, Zoltan?
16: Dealing with DPS for all these years, that doesn't work.
4: Right? No. I'll send you free news reports.
16: Not with Texas troopers. That does not work.
8: All right, let's get an update on traffic. Here's Candy Cruz.
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9: All right, we still have some crashes out there. One on I-25 northbound, a little bit south of Sunport, where we do show a backup near Rio Bravo. You've also got that crash at Gibson and Yale. That should be clearing out soon. We do still have a little bit of a westbound delay. There's a crash at Central and Atrisco Vista, congestion north and southbound, and a crash at Manal in the northbound I-25 frontage road. You've got northbound and westbound delays. I'm Candy Cruz with KKOB Traffic every 10 minutes on the 7s. If you see an accident, call the Traffic Tracker Hotline, 505-767-9167. I'm Candy Cruz from the 96.3 News Radio KKOB Traffic Center.
10: Looking at a hot Wednesday with a chance of a shower or thunderstorm as we head through late afternoon and evening, a high of 94 Albuquerque and 89 in Santa Fe. Tonight, showers and thunderstorms wind down. It will be mild with a low of 66 Albuquerque and 57 in Santa Fe. Thursday will be hot to kick off the state fair in Albuquerque, a high of 95 degrees. Santa Fe hot with a high of 87 degrees on Thursday. I'm KOAT 7 Weather Chief Meteorologist Byron Morton for KOAT.
8: Here in Albuquerque right now, we do have a mix of high clouds and sunshine. The temperature is 73 degrees. It's 70 in Rio Rancho, and 68 is the temperature right now up in Santa Fe. It's 8:19. Bob Clark along with Dale Cornelius, Zoltan of the newsroom, Candy Cruz, Traffic, 96.3 News Radio, KKOB. By the way, I wanted to talk a little bit more in detail in one of the stories that's been in the news this morning, and I have mentioned it in my news headlines as well, Candy, and that is District Attorney for Bernalillo County, Sam Bregman. He was the keynote speaker at the annual public safety meeting hosted by the Albuquerque Chamber of Commerce. And during the meeting, he announced that he was going to start and launch probably as quickly as a week or 2 weeks, in the next couple of weeks anyway, a new public dashboard regarding repeat offenders in the system and the judges handling their cases.
9: Guess who's got two thumbs and loves this idea?
8: yes. We could almost call it the cashboard, K for candy, because you've been jotting down names of judges for years now.
15: I'm just with your sports animals.
9: I got a list. Yeah, I can lend it to him if he wants a starter page.
8: Well, I think they have all of the information.
9: It's pretty girthy. I've got like 15 to 20 names on here
8: that they need. But my first thought was, well, Sam's kind of reemerging now. More publicly after getting wiped out in the June primary when he was running for governor. And even though he made it clear, he goes, this isn't about being anti-judge or pro-judge. He goes, I just think the public deserves to know, since repeat offenders are the biggest problem when it comes to crime here in New Mexico and in Bernalillo County, the public should have the ability to very quickly look up cases involving these repeat offenders.
9: Absolutely.
8: And if they've been released, and if so, by which judges, and what were the reasons for it, and if they've been held in custody, which judges have opted to do that? Now, I know the judges aren't going to like this, because what they'll say is, is this going to include information if the district attorney's office doesn't file paperwork in time for pretrial detention? Is this going to include information where the prosecutor for the DA's office didn't make a strong enough case for this person to be held pretrial detention? And those are some valid things, but I think what's happening here is that Sam realizes now that whatever dreams he had for higher office, those are done. He's not going anywhere. He's the district attorney. And he still has 2 years left in his current term. And if he wants to run again, he still can run for another 4-year term.
9: I think he's doing a great job.
8: In 2028. And I think after what happened to him during the campaign earlier this year, I think part of him is thinking, you know what? I'm the Bernalillo County district attorney, and the hell with all of you.
9: I encourage you.
8: I'm going to do my job, and I'm going to make sure, at least when it comes to repeat offenders, Everyone knows the facts.
9: Excellent.
8: About these cases. So, I, again, I'm just speculating in terms of what his motivations are, but I think there's a part of Sam that's like, all right, you summarily just dismissed me, Democrats of New Mexico, so I couldn't give a crap whether your feelings are hurt over we're releasing some information regarding repeat offenders. It's 8:22 here on 96.3 News Radio KKOV.
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5: 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Bob Clark along with Dale Cornelius, Zoltan of the Newsroom, Candy Cruz, Traffic 96.3, News Radio KKOB. We're less than a month away now from the start of voting here in New Mexico, right?
6: That's bananas.
5: Because what's today? The 9th? Yeah, October 6th is when...
6: I don't even know what month it is.
5: Just consider that a rhetorical question, Candy. And October 6th is when absentee ballots will start being sent out by county clerks around New Mexico. And, of course, as we know, in each county, there will be at least one location open for early in-person voting to begin before statewide expanded early voting starts a couple of weeks after that. But our senior political and energy analyst, Georgia Scott from Agenda, will be on the show with us today coming up in the 9 o'clock hour. And we'll talk to him, get the reaction on the latest polls in the race for governor, also CD2. We were told last week by Channel 4, KOB TV, that the one and only debate scheduled so far between Deb Haaland and Greg Hall is confirmed for October 8th. But then Deb's campaign came out and said, oh, hold on a second.
6: Chicken.
5: They're playing some games here. So we'll talk to him about that as well. Some of the corruption cases and the latest on Cheryl Williams Stapleton and State Representative Andrea Romero of Santa Fe. And then another new ban from Stephanie Garcia Richard, our outgoing land commissioner, who now, of course, is Deb's running mate for lieutenant governor. All of that and more with Georges coming up. So we'll be he just spent the holiday weekend in Florida.

0: for a family wedding. So we'll be the first to welcome him back to New America. Let's get an update on traffic now with Candy Cruz.
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3: Okie doke, we got some new crashes. One westbound on I-40, a little bit east of Eubank. That's blocking two left lanes and your left shoulder. You got a backup past Juan Thibault. You've also got a new crash on eastbound Paseo right near Edith, where we already show a backup approaching the river. There's a crash eastbound on Montaño right near the river. That one's just showing congestion. There's a crash northbound I-25 south of Sunport, still showing delays approaching Rio Bravo there. There's a crash at Atrisco Vista and Central, north and southbound delays, and crash cleanup at Manal in the northbound frontage road with northbound and westbound delays. I'm Candy Cruz with KKOB Traffic every 10 minutes on the 7s. If you see an accident, call the Traffic Tracker Hotline 505-767-9167. I'm Candy Cruz from the 96.3 News Radio KKOB Traffic Center.
4: Looking at a hot Wednesday with a chance of a shower or thunderstorm as we head through late afternoon and evening, a high of 94 Albuquerque and 89 in Santa Fe. Tonight, showers and thunderstorms wind down. It will be mild with a low of 66 Albuquerque and 57 in Santa Fe. Thursday will be hot to kick off the state fair in Albuquerque, a high of 95 degrees. Santa Fe hot with a high of 87 degrees on Thursday. I'm KOAT 7 Weather Chief Meteorologist Byron Morton for KOAT.
0: Here in Albuquerque right now, we do have a temperature this morning with a mix of high clouds and sunshine. It is 74 degrees, 71 in Rio Rancho, and 68 is the temperature up in Santa Fe. Zoltan has the news next on 96.3.
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7: 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From your New Mexico Honda Dealers News Desk, I'm Sultan Chani Salcedo, 96.3 News Radio KKOB. Right now in Albuquerque, a temperature of 74 at the Sunport, 73 here in downtown. The high today, 94. Up in Santa Fe, it's already 70 degrees and looking for a high of 85. Well, in 2019, former New Mexico Attorney General Hector Valderas filed a lawsuit against Facebook after the Federal Trade Commission found they violated privacy policies by allowing personal data of its users to be accessed by a third party, then sold to political consulting firm Cambridge Analytica. Well, now the jury selection still continues up in Santa Fe for the state of New Mexico's lawsuit against Facebook, again, in its in relation to the privacy policies. The lawsuit states that between 2013 and 2015, the personal data of 350,000 New Mexicans was handed off to Cambridge Analytica, sharing users' full names, addresses, phone numbers, interests, and political affiliations. The state claims the data was used to target voters and influence the 2016 U.S. elections. Bernalillo County Sheriff's Office is now expanding its use of automatic license plate reader technology through a new partnership with Axon. The contract with Flock Cameras has been discontinued with the County Sheriff's Office, and Sheriff John Allen says the system now will help investigators track vehicles linked to serious crimes while also incorporating privacy safeguards, including limited data retention, restricted access, and audit trails that track every search. BCSO says the expanded system could be in place before the end of the year and will operate under policies that require license plate searches to be tied to criminal investigations. Now the county has also activated two new automated speed enforcement cameras along Paseo del Norte near the Rio Grande overpass. The cameras monitor both eastbound and westbound traffic and are currently operating under a warning period that runs till the end of the month. During that time, drivers caught speeding will receive warnings instead of citations. County officials say the cameras are intended to reduce speeding and improve safety along the busy corridor. The Albuquerque Police Department is ready for the state fair, taking proactive approach to public safety. Here's more from KKOB's Natasha Leyva.
8: Officers will be deployed throughout the area surrounding Expo, New Mexico, with additional patrols along major roadways leading to the fairgrounds. APD says patrol officers, bike officers, mounted units, and proactive response teams will be helping manage traffic, deter crime, and engage with local businesses. The department is also partnering with state police, Albuquerque Community Safety, and the transit officers to address public safety concerns throughout the fair's run. Natasha Leyva, News Radio, KKOB.
9: I'm Jeff Symbieta with your Sports Animal Short, brought to you by Sandia Resort and Casino. Opening night, National Football League. The same two teams who played in the Super Bowl, the last game of last year, will play in the first game of this year. It'll be in Seattle, Patriots and Seahawks. You can listen to it on the Sports Animal. Meanwhile, right before the season started, the Tampa Bay Buccaneers came to terms with their quarterback on a three-year extension. Baker Mayfield, 3 years, $165 million, or an average of $55 million a year. That ties him for the third most annual in salary and quarterbacks in the National Football League. New Mexico State University's basketball arena has a title sponsor. White Sands Federal Credit Union is in for 10 years at $13 million. The building will be known as White Sands FCU Arena at the Pan American Center. And great stuff at the U.S. Open last night. Ben Shelton, the American, outlasted Carlos Alcaraz in 4 hours, 27 minutes. A 10-7 win in the fifth set tiebreaker. It'll be Shelton and Francis Tiafo, All-American semifinal. Want more? We're talking sports on 95.9 FM and AM 610 Sports Animal. I'm Jeff Symbieta.
7: Okay, Jeff, thanks a lot. Another news update coming up at the top of the hour. For News 24/7, download the News Radio KKOB app at your Apple or Google store. 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The morning show with Bob Clark continues. Traffic also next with Candy. Right now in Taos, it's 55 degrees. Las Vegas, 57. 66 in Los Alamos. And here in Albuquerque, 74 at the airport, 73 downtown. At 8:35, you're up to date. I'm Sultan Chani Salcedo, 96.3 News Radio, KKOB.
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0: DIY, Bob Clark, along with Dale Cornelius, Zoltan in the newsroom, Candy Cruise Traffic, 96.3, News Radio KKOB. I received this text message from PNM. I believe it was Friday afternoon. Could have been Saturday morning. But either way, I've never received a text message like this. I checked with some of my neighbors, and they received the same text. As did my daughter, Madison. So this might be something just impacting sort of the Northwest, at least this go-around. But as we do know, and this has been in the news, PNM has been dealing with a shortage of meter readers. So the text message I got basically was encourage me to be DIY, do it yourself. It says, we're unable to read your meter according to your usual schedule dated Wednesday, September 9th. As a result, you'll receive an estimated bill based on your prior electricity usage pattern. If your bill is estimated, it will be reconciled once we receive an actual meter reading. If you would prefer to submit your own meter reading to avoid having your usage estimated, you may do so before 4 p.m. on Wednesday, today. I've already taken care of it. You can submit your meter reading by logging onto your account at pnm.com, select meter reading under my energy use section. Self-reads must be submitted by the deadline, which, again, for me anyway, was 4 o'clock this afternoon. Late submissions will result in an estimated bill. To address the staffing shortage, we are actively hiring and training additional staff to restore normal meter reading operations. Thank you for your patience and understanding. Please call us at blah, blah, blah, blah, blah, pnm.com. For more information, thank you for being a valued PNM customer. I felt nice.
11: Do you have a choice in the matter?
12: Yeah, I know, right?
0: No, I don't think there's any other electric company out there where I could.
7: Not in New Mexico.
3: I got one of those a couple weeks ago.
0: Did you really? Okay.
3: Yeah, it was a long time. And I felt kind of guilty because I had just like a week before that called to complain about my meter reader. Because 3 times in a row, he left my gate open and the dog got out.
0: Ooh.
3: Yeah.
7: Oh, yeah.
3: Putz was just wandering around the cul-de-sac trying to chase me to work one morning.
0: Yeah, well, fortunately, our meter is at a location where it's easily accessible, so they don't have to even walk onto our past a gate or anything like that.
11: But mine's a landmine.
0: Anyway, I didn't want to just leave it to PNM to estimate, because I've seen some people on social media this summer posting bills like triple what they normally get.
7: Oh, yeah.
0: And they don't quite understand it. Well, it turns out, because of a shortage of meter readers, people to physically go around, they do estimate bills. So I thought, you know what? I'm going to take advantage of this opportunity, and I'm going to read my own meter. And I know the deadline's like today, this afternoon, but you actually have like a 4 or 5 day window where you can actually submit the. So I figured, why not do it Saturday? Because my hunch is my meter, it's not going to get any lower than it is right now between now and Wednesday. So why not do it? So I first off, I confirmed the text message was legit. It was. I had never read my own meter before, but it's very simple. I just, you know, followed the instruction on how to do that, and I submitted the numbers on the website. However, I'm not someone who can just leave well enough alone. So since I was off yesterday, one of the first things I did was called PNM and talked to one of their customer service reps just to have them look at my account to see if it looks like I did submit it correctly. And I did. Mm. So just wanted to.
7: You don't have to send a picture of the meter?
0: I did. She asked me for a picture.
7: Oh. Okay.
0: She goes, one way I can find out for sure whether you did it correctly is go out and take a picture of your meter, and then we will double check on those numbers. And she looked at it and said, no, everything looks pretty good. So.
7: Okay.
0: Huh. Fingers crossed.
7: Yeah. Oh, yeah.
0: Because, again, I know it gets reconciled.
11: Well, how do they double check on those numbers if they don't have the numbers?
0: I sent him a picture of the numbers.
11: Yeah, but what's she double checking it against?
0: The numbers I submitted to see if they're in the ballpark. To make sure that they're lined up.
11: Checking your numbers against your numbers.
0: Yeah.
11: Oh, okay.
0: Yeah.
7: Yeah.
0: So, and in fact, by the time she was done, the number I submitted Saturday was a little higher than it should have been. So she corrected it downward for me.
7: Oh.
0: Yeah.
7: Wow. There you go.
11: Did they get a discount for doing their job for you?
0: No.
11: Thought I'd ask.
0: Yeah, no, that's okay. And I know what some people are thinking. It's like, oh, I'll just go ahead and submit a really, really low number.
11: That's exactly what I was thinking.
7: That's what I was asking about the picture part.
0: It doesn't work that way.
7: Yeah.
0: Because obviously they have your history, so they can tell if all of a sudden.
7: Yeah. It's still 90.
11: Look how energy conscious you got all of a sudden.
7: It's still mid to upper 90s.
0: Yes, exactly.
7: And now you didn't use your air conditioner?
0: But I thought I was in good shape overall, and I turned out I was, because I looked at the meter reading that I took, and it was a little higher than July, but it was a little lower than August, which makes sense because we were gone for 10 days on our trip to Ireland.
7: Oh, there you go. Yeah,
0: so I was pretty confident I got it right, and she confirmed over the phone with the help of the picture I sent her. So it was actually pretty easy. So if you get that text message, I would go ahead. You know, if you get alerted that someone's not going to physically read your meter that month, it might be a good idea to just do it yourself versus getting an estimated bill, which could be hundreds of dollars higher than you normally have to pay. Here's Katie Cruz with traffic.
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11: We got a ton of crashes right now. One on I-40 westbound east of Eubank, blocking two left lanes with a backup past Juan Thibault. One eastbound on Paseo near Edith, where we already show a backup near Coors. There's a new crash eastbound on Montaño right near the river. That one's just causing congestion. There's a crash at the Ellison exit ramp from southbound I-25 with ramp delays. There's a crash on northbound I-25 south of Sunport, where we still show backups approaching Rio Bravo. There's that new crash right on the ramp from eastbound I-40 to northbound I-25. Watch for ramp congestion. And then two crashes on Manal, one at Manal in the northbound frontage road. You've got northbound and westbound delays. Then one right down the street at Manal and University with northbound and eastbound delays. I'm Candy Cruz with KKOB traffic every 10 minutes on the 7s. If you see an accident, call the Traffic Tracker hotline 505-767-9167. I'm Candy Cruz from the 96.3 News Radio KKOB Traffic Center.
4: Looking at a hot Wednesday with a chance of a shower or thunderstorm as we head through late afternoon and evening. A high of 94 Albuquerque and 89 in Santa Fe. Tonight, showers and thunderstorms wind down. It will be mild with a low of 66 Albuquerque and 57 in Santa Fe. Thursday will be hot to kick off the state fair in Albuquerque. A high of 95 degrees. Santa Fe hot with a high of 87 degrees on Thursday. I'm KOAT 7 Weather Chief Meteorologist Byron Morton for KOAT.
0: Here in Albuquerque right now, we do have a mix of high clouds and sunshine at 76 degrees, 73 in Rio Rancho, and 69 right now in Santa Fe. It's 8:43 here on News Radio KKOB.
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0: All right, a very hot summer, record heat. 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
0: Bob Clark along with Dale Cornelia Zoltan in the newsroom. Candy Cruz Traffic, 96.3 News Radio KKOB. A few text messages here on my DIY of my P&M meter reading, since they're very short on meter readers right now. A couple of things. Oh, this person says, hey, Bob, from UNM, or he goes, from P&M, you're hired. When can you start? That wouldn't be a bad little job in retirement, wouldn't it?
1: No, it wouldn't.
0: If I wouldn't have to put up with dogs and gates and such and things like that.
15: I was actually thinking about that as you were. I got the afternoons to do stuff.
0: Sure. Let's see here. And this is actually something I thought of, but somebody texts this and says, man, P&M is still in the dark ages. Socorro Electric, they don't have meter readers anymore, and they haven't had them for a long time, and we don't have to self-report. I'm not exactly sure how this system works, but we usually get accurate readings and bills every single month there. And I thought about that too. I said, there has to be a way where these electric companies can figure out your meter and your usage month for month and just send you a bill. I mean, why do they even need meter readers anymore? Right. Maybe P&M's headed in that direction, but obviously, I mean, Albuquerque's a big area too. So, but anyway, a lot
15: bigger than Socorro.
0: And then the other text message, too, was this is just another reason that people need to remember you can sign up for budget billing with P&M. That way you get pretty much the same bill every single month because they spread it out.
15: Okay.
0: But I will tell you, even though obviously during the summer with refrigerated air in my two-story house, you know, I'm saving some money since we got the new windows in. But, you know, the P&M bills during the summer are a lot higher than they are, let's say, in January. Mm-hmm. So I kind of like the idea of, okay, sure, maybe I get a fairly high electric bill in the middle of summer. But those $40 bills in January are pretty nice, too. It's sort of like now when you get a New Mexico gas bill and it's like $17.40.
11: I've never felt that feeling.
0: How do you have a high gas bill?
11: I don't know, but it's really high. And it's
0: the gas bill or the P&M bill?
11: All of them. All my bills are pretty high.
0: I get that for P&M, especially during the summer, but... You shouldn't be having a high gas bill right now.
11: That's what I said.
1: I know why mine's high.
0: A gas bill?
1: Yeah. Because Jack has a very specific temperature he likes on that pool.
15: You have a heated pool?
0: That's a whole different ball game there,
11: DC.
0: He
11: can have anything he wants.
0: I don't think Candy has a heated pool.
11: He's an angel.
15: He's an angel.
22: He is.
15: He is.
0: Yeah, you might want to call and get that checked into, Candy.
15: Yeah.
0: Because, you don't have a heated pool in your backyard.
15: Right.
0: So.
15: Do you have gas water heater?
0: Well,
11: two
0: we
11: of them,
0: do.
11: Yeah.
15: Some people don't. Some have electric.
0: I have a natural gas water heater, and that's pretty much the only thing that results in a bill right now, since we're not using our furnace.
15: That might be something you can check right there.
0: Yes, it might be worth checking out there, Candy. Yes. Let's get an update on traffic now. Here's Candy Cruz. We'll check on traffic first, though.
11: We got a ton of crashes right now. You've got two on Manal, one at Manal and the northbound frontage road with northbound and westbound delays. Another one at Manal and University, eastbound and northbound delays. There's a crash right on the ramp from eastbound I-40 to northbound I-25. That's now on the shoulder. It's a crash on northbound I-25 south of Sunport, where we're still seeing delays approaching Rio Bravo. There's a new crash at the Ellison exit ramp from southbound I-25. That's causing a little bit of a ramp delay. There's one eastbound on Montaño, right near the river. That's been moved to the shoulder. There's a crash on eastbound Paseo right near Edith, where we have a really heavy backup now approaching Eagle Ranch Road, and a crash westbound on I-40 a little bit east of Eubank, blocking two left lanes in your left shoulder with a backup near Wantabo. I'm Candy Cruz with KKOB traffic every 10 minutes on the 7s. If you see an accident, call the Traffic Tracker Hotline, 505-767-9167. I'm Candy Cruz from the 96.3 News Radio KKOB Traffic Center.
23: Looking at a hot Wednesday with a chance of a shower or thunderstorm as we head through late afternoon and evening. A high of 94 Albuquerque and 89 in Santa Fe. Tonight, showers and thunderstorms wind down. It will be mild with a low of 66 Albuquerque and 57 in Santa Fe. Thursday will be hot to kick off the state fair in Albuquerque. A high of 95 degrees. Santa Fe hot with a high of 87 degrees on Thursday. I'm KOAT 7 Weather Chief Meteorologist Byron Morton for KOAT.
0: Here in Albuquerque right now, we do have a mixture of high clouds and sunshine. The temperature this morning is 76 degrees. Now it's 74 in Rio Rancho, and 69 is the temperature in Santa Fe. Yeah, a couple of more text messages from people saying, oh, no, the technology's out there. I mean, hopefully P&M's moving in this direction, but the technology is there for the meters to read themselves and send the information directly to the utility.
1: I'm pretty sure in Rio Rancho they just drive by and it collects somehow wirelessly.
0: Earlier this summer, I did see someone physically walk to the side of our house from P&M really? And look at it. So at least in general, we still have a physical, a person physically show up to read our meters. Just not this month, apparently. Which is why Bob the meter reader is all ready to go. P&M, I'm trained. I'm ready to go, baby.
3: Where's my check?
0: But the technology obviously is available. So hopefully we're headed in that direction. Because it would make life a lot easier, especially if they can't hire enough people to read the meters anyway. Those are positions you can just eliminate. And then pass the savings on to us.
15: Right? They're called smart meters.
1: Yes.
0: Absolutely.
1: Meters. That's what they're called.
0: All right, let's get six. No, it's not six. It's 8:53 here on 96.3. Georges is already sitting right across from me. He's distracting me. That's here on 9.
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0: All right, we are less than a month away now from the start of voting here in New Mexico for the November midterm election. Absentee ballots will start going out on Tuesday, October 6th. That's Balloon Fiesta week. And of course, also on that day, some limited early in-person voting will begin around the state before expanded early voting a couple of weeks after that. Our senior political and energy analyst, Georges Scott from Agenda, in studio with us coming up next after the news. But right now, a final check of traffic at 8:57 with Candy Cruz.
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3: We still have some crashes out there. One on I-40 westbound just east of Eubank. That has just been moved to the shoulder, but we still have leftover delays past Juan Thibault. You've got that crash on eastbound Paseo near Edith, where we still see a backup approaching Eagle Ranch Road. You've got a crash on eastbound Montaño right over the river. That's on the shoulder with no big delays. Got a crash at the Ellison exit ramp from southbound I-25. Just some ramp congestion there. You got a crash on I-25 northbound just a little south of Sunport. Still showing a backup path. Rio Bravo. There's a crash on the ramp from eastbound I-40 to northbound I-25. That's causing delays near 12th Street. And two crashes on Manal. One at the northbound frontage road with northbound and westbound delays. And one at Manal and University, eastbound and northbound delays. I'm Candy Cruz with KKOB Traffic every 10 minutes on the 7s.
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0: Looking for a high temperature today of around 94 degrees. Right now in Albuquerque, it's 76, 74.
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14: From ABC News, I'm Sherry Preston. Oil is now trading at $101 a barrel, the worldwide standard. Brent crude hitting that mark today amid more back-and-forth strikes between the U.S. and Iran. ABC Chief White House Correspondent Mary Bruce has more.
26: The U.S. overnight hitting five Iranian oil tankers, saying the strikes are in response to Iran shooting at American warships. Iran then firing at a U.S. base in Jordan, which the U.S. says was ineffective. This war is now in its seventh month, and the president says Iran is being, quote, punished greatly, but Iran shows no signs of backing down.
14: The NTSB today will interview the pilots of the Amazon cargo plane that skidded off the runway at Miami International Airport over the weekend, killing five people in a cleaning van. Then later today, we'll hear what was said in the cockpit.
27: The cockpit voice recorder contained more than 2 hours of good quality audio.
14: NTSB Chair Jennifer Homendy. New Apple CEO John Ternus will hold his first event a little later this afternoon, and added he's widely expected to introduce the world's first foldable iPhone.
28: We don't know how much the rumored folding iPhone will cost, but the expectation is it'll be quite a lot. In fact, the research firm TrendForce estimates prices on the existing iPhone Pro models will be high as well, going up between $150 and $200 compared to last year. It comes amid a shortage in computer memory driven by demand from the AI sector.
14: ABC's Mike Dubusky, an AI researcher at Anthropic, has quit, posting on X that he's worried about the future of humanity. Here's ABC's Elizabeth Schulze.
29: He wrote that the people building AI earnestly believe that it could kill us all by the end of the decade. This is not a marketing stunt. A current Anthropic team leader responded, saying we really do earnestly believe AI could kill all humans, adding he thinks it's a greater than 10% chance of that over the next decade.
14: Checking the markets, the Dow is down 313 points this hour. 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
1: 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Right now in Albuquerque, 77 degrees at the Sunport, 80 here in the downtown area, looking for a high today of 94. Santa Fe, it's 72 at the moment, looking for a high today of 85. Santa Fe police have charged the brother of a woman killed over the weekend in an accidental shooting of involuntary manslaughter. 21-year-old Jacel Sandoval Sigala is charged in the killing of his sister, 24-year-old Alexia Verdugo Sigala. The incident happened on Saturday afternoon during a family gathering at a residence near Rufina Street and Atocha Road. Alexia received a gunshot wound to the torso after her brother says he unintentionally discharged a rifle. She died later after being airlifted to UNMH. Alexia was a coach at Capitol High School in Santa Fe for the volleyball and basketball team. Eric Camden went before a judge yesterday, a year after prosecutors say he rammed into a truck carrying anti-Trump protesters last year during an anti-Trump protest in Nob Hill. Two people in a black SUV drove up and were seen arguing with protesters. Witnesses say one of the occupants threw a bottle at them before driving off. The car later returned, ramming into the truck and nearly hitting one of the men sitting in the bed of the vehicle. Camden was identified as one of the suspects. He's facing multiple charges of aggravated battery with a deadly weapon and assault. KKOB News Time, 9:04. Two new studies are drawing attention to air quality in southeast New Mexico's Permian Basin. Here's more with KKOB Mike Gaba.
0: Researchers found elevated levels of airborne radiation and ozone pollution near the town of Loving during monitoring conducted between 2023 and 2024. Those studies suggest oil and gas operations are a likely source of the pollutants, although researchers say additional monitoring is needed. The findings are prompting renewed discussion about air quality oversight in one of the nation's busiest oil-producing regions. Mike Gabel, News Radio KKOB.
1: Republicans from around the country are gathering in Dallas starting today for a midterm convention where President Trump and other GOP leaders are pushing an effort on the agenda and, in particular, getting support for Republican candidates around the country, but especially in Texas, where the Senate race is getting a lot of attention because James Tallarico, the Democratic candidate, is ahead of Republican Ken Paxton in the polls. KKOB's Brandon Vogt is also there. He'll be live during his show at 1 o'clock and now joins us with a preview.
5: It's Brandon Vogt in Dallas at the GOP National Convention. And later today, there's going to be a lot of talk about the border, about supporters of frontline law enforcement, and you're going to have medical professionals. That's going to be one of the themes for today. And later tonight, Brandon Gill, congressman of Texas, is going to speak. Kim Paxton, U.S. Senate candidate in Texas. And this is a lot of what's going on with having this midterm convention in Texas, is to drum up support, enthusiasm, and money to the party. I'll have a complete update coming up today at 1 o'clock, BV Today. And I want to thank Central Grill and Coffee House right across the street from Old Town for helping us get out here at the Republican National Convention.
9: I'm Jeff Symbieta with your Sports Animal Short, brought to you by Sandia Resort and Casino. Opening night, National Football League. The same two teams who played in the Super Bowl the last game of last year will play in the first game of this year. It'll be in Seattle, Patriots and Seahawks. You can listen to it on the Sports Animal. Meanwhile, right before the season started, the Tampa Bay Buccaneers came to terms with their quarterback on a three-year extension. Baker Mayfield, 3 years, $165 million, or an average of $55 million a year. That ties him for the third most annual in salary and quarterbacks in the National Football League. New Mexico State University's basketball arena has a title sponsor. White Sands Federal Credit Union is in for 10 years at $13 million. The building will be known as White Sands FCU Arena at the Pan American Center. And great stuff at the U.S. Open last night. Ben Shelton, the American, outlasted Carlos Alcaraz in 4 hours, 27 minutes. A 10-7 win in the fifth set tiebreaker. It'll be Shelton and Francis Tiafo, All-American semifinal. Want more? We're talking sports on 95.9 FM and AM 610 Sports Animal. I'm Jeff Symbieta.
1: Okay, Jeff, thanks a lot. The forecast for today coming up right now in Belen. It's 77 degrees, 75 in Rio Rancho, 72 up in Santa Fe, and 74 at the airport here in Albuquerque. And now let's get the extended forecast from KOAT Action 7 News.
2: Looking at a hot Wednesday with a chance of a shower or thunderstorm as we head through late afternoon and evening. A high of 94 Albuquerque and 89 in Santa Fe. Tonight, showers and thunderstorms wind down. It will be mild with a low of 66 Albuquerque and 57 in Santa Fe. Thursday will be hot to kick off the state fair in Albuquerque. A high of 95 degrees. Santa Fe hot with a high of 87 degrees on Thursday. I'm KOAT 7 Weather Chief Meteorologist Byron.
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0: It is 9:09 this morning. Bob Clark along with our producer, Dale Cornelius, here on 96.3 News Radio, KKOB. We're getting closer. Less than a month away now from the start of voting here in New Mexico for the November midterm election. October 6th is when absentee ballots will start to go out from the county clerk's offices around the state for those of you who've requested them. When that window opens, we'll certainly let you know. And then, of course, on October 6th is when there will be some limited in-person early voting available as well before statewide expanded early voting begins a couple of weeks after that. And our senior political and energy analyst, Georges Scott from Agenda, on the show with us today here on News Radio KKOB. Georges, welcome back from Florida. How does it feel being back home in New America?
19: Well, I was worried that I was not going to be able to get here because my plane ticket said to New Mexico, not to New America. And I was afraid TSA would not allow me on.
0: Exactly.
19: And then I went this morning and had my, I showed you that picture.
0: This is the point I want to make. In a sea of what has been just an incredible overreaction to this joke, this is my favorite meme that I've seen so far. New Mexico versus New America, and on the left, they have a plate of just absolutely off-the-chart, great-looking New Mexico cuisine with red and green chili, and then on the plate under New America, it basically has a dry piece of chicken, a piece of bread, and undressed mashed potatoes.
19: Yes, unseasoned chicken.
0: Yes, exactly. And that sums it up perfectly.
19: Yeah, so I went and had my chili this morning because I haven't had any in 6 days.
0: You were in Florida for a family wedding. How did that go? How did everything go?
19: It was great.
0: Looked like you had a good time.
19: I love being around my family. I miss my sister so much. And the humidity, I hate the humidity. I sweated in places I didn't even know I was able to sweat. But I slept great.
0: Oh, thanks for that.
19: I slept great because of the, sea level. I was
0: here. Let's hose you off.
19: So anyway, I'm glad to be back in New America, in Trumpville, New America.
0: All right. So a couple. Let's start with some of the polling that's been out there.
19: Because between our last visit, we didn't have the numbers on the governor's race.
0: No, and then, of course, there's some new numbers regarding CD2, that hotly contested race between Republican Greg Cunningham and the incumbent Democrat Gabe Vasquez. But just tell me what your thoughts and your first reaction and some of the things that you were you know, kind of thinking of in terms of seeing that governor's poll from the Albuquerque Journal that had Greg Hall within 6 points. Now, Deb Holland was, she's close to that magical 50% mark, yeah, which is what you're looking for in polls, but she's at 49%, Greg Hall at 43%. The big number, though, that still stands out is here in Bernalillo County in Albuquerque, where Deb was up 17 points.
19: Yeah, my first reaction was I was encouraged, and I know that that number was what the last governor's race was, where Governor Grisham defeated Mark Ronchetti
0: by 6 points.
19: By 6 points, and I know everyone was saying, well, look, that's how it's all going to shake out. Yes, that race was different as opposed to this race. That race, she was an incumbent. This race...
0: It's an open seat.
19: It's an open seat, and in this race, we had, you know... Despite the governor winning last time, she had a she was primaried, if we remember. Wasn't she primaried by
0: the first time she was?
19: Oh, I'm sorry, you're right.
0: Not in 2022, unless I'm missing somebody. Certainly nobody of any significance.
19: Yeah, that's right.
0: But the field against her, the field against her 8 years ago included State Senator Joseph Cervantes and Jeff Apodaca. Yeah.
19: So my point is on this race here. The secretary won overwhelmingly in a Democratic primary.
0: 70-30,
19: yeah,
0: basically.
19: Okay.
0: Over Sam
19: Biden. I expected to see that same kind of momentum and excitement on this poll. It wasn't there. That surprised me. I think, you know, obviously Mayor Hall has to raise a bunch of money.
0: Yeah.
19: But he can maybe use these numbers as an incentive to maybe get some money that he – that he can make this race more competitive. And just so he gets his message, I don't think people are really, despite all of the predictions of a massive blue tsunami nationwide, and, you know, we know what we live in here in this state with Democratic control, but I don't think that she's garnering as much enthusiasm for her race as she should, mm-hmm, considering the makeup in this state. So I hope that that number is encouraging for him, and I hope that that polling, as it continues, shows that, and that some of the undecided start coming over to his side. But you're right. She's really close to 50%, and it only takes, you know, a couple of percentage points for her to get
0: and
19: there.
0: Leading up to this poll being released nearly 2 weeks ago now, she hadn't really started her general election campaign season yet, but now she has launched TV ads. Based on her – her campaign for the primary, she certainly has been on statewide television a lot more than Greg Hall, and that's where things have to end, and radio as well.
19: But it's not like she's an unknown person.
0: No, that's what I'm saying.
19: She's well known. That's the problem for her.
0: The poll did have Holland with support of 86% of Democrats, and Greg Hall had support of 89% of Republicans. Now, the issue, obviously, is there's a lot more registered Democrats than there are registered Republicans in New Mexico. But as you mentioned, these are the kinds of numbers that you hope would spur some of the traditional GOP donors to get off the fence, especially on the oil and gas side. And then the other thing, this is just another reminder that Greg Hall has to do well statewide, but especially down in southeast New Mexico, where it's still red in our state. And the eastern side of New Mexico, and this is a statewide race, so the congressional districts and the gerrymandering that went on there over the last couple of years has no impact whatsoever. The voters of southeast and eastern New Mexico need to show up.
19: I was just going to say that they did not 2 years ago either.
0: Yeah.
19: Because you had Paul Gessinger on. Him and I had talked about this before privately. I know he talked about it with you on the air. The numbers in the last few elections actually have been the turnout has been low in southeast New Mexico, which is the Republican base. So you're right, and so that they need to cut out. There doesn't seem to be that much enthusiasm on the Republicans here in New Mexico and nationwide, and so they need to act as if Trump is on the ballot.
0: Yeah, well, he was 2 years ago, and that's why. Gabe Vasquez and Greg Cunningham, that's why this race is getting so much attention nationally from the GOP, because it's one of 13 congressional districts in the country where they have a sitting Democrat congressperson, but President Trump won in 2024. And CD2 is one of those 13 races. And there was another poll. This wasn't done by the Journal. The Journal is going to include some congressional polling in their next round of polling come October. But KOB TV, Channel 4, They had a poll from Survey USA that basically had the race in CD2, a statistical dead heat. I think Gabe was up 46-43 over Greg Cunningham. So that race certainly looks like it's going to be pretty tight.
19: Yeah, no, I expect that race to be tight. But Greg is already up on the air. He's both. I left for Florida,
0: and I saw commercials. Gabe, as you would expect, too.
19: Yeah, no, I said, who did I say? I said Gabe.
0: Well, but both Gabe and Greg are on the air.
19: Oh, I haven't seen any Greg spots at all yet.
0: Oh, yeah, no, I've seen plenty in the last week.
19: Good, I'm glad to see that.
0: But you've been in Florida.
19: Yeah, exactly.
0: They're not running in Florida.
19: No, they're not.
0: That's for sure. So, and the other thing, and I saw the spot again yesterday where Gabe talks about, hey, I know what it's like out there. My mom had to fight to get food on the table to pay rent. She was a big-time executive for GE.
19: Oh, I didn't know what her deal was. I saw that
0: I know somebody who had a dad work at GE. They weren't struggling to put food on the table. But anyway, go ahead.
19: I saw the spot in both Spanish and English is what I was going to say.
0: Very good. All right, so we have some news regarding, at least up to this point, the only debate that's on the schedule for both Deb Haaland and Greg Hall. And we'll tell you what the latest on that is coming up next here on 96.3 News Radio KKOB.
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0: 9:23 is the time. Bob Clark along with

0: We haven't agreed to October 8th yet. So now all of a sudden, they're trying to suggest even that one and only debate that's been confirmed is still very much up in the air. Georges, you've been around a long time. You've worked in politics. You've worked in PR. You've worked in television news. I find it hard to believe that KOB-TV would have issued an official news release confirming October 8th at 6 p.m. if they did not have the commitment from both of the campaigns.
1: I agree with you, and especially knowing who the general manager of KOB-TV is. I worked with her.
0: Michelle Donaldson.
1: She was the news director at 13 when I was her assistant news director. She is on top of everything, and I can't imagine that she wouldn't have some kind of signed or, you know, a confirmed commitment to go ahead and do that. And so this is, you know, this is a disservice to the voters.
0: Yes.
1: Even to her own voters. I mean, this is just ridiculous. Maybe that's why the 6-point deal. This is why I'm saying that 6-point gap is different than 4 years ago with Governor Grisham and Mark Ronchetti. I think people understand also right now, especially independents, that what are we getting for our dollar here if she's not going to tell us what she's all about?
0: Yeah, because she was able to avoid any sort of real debates during the primary with Sam Bregman. I don't know if that's this little cat and mouse game that she's trying to, well, maybe I'll see another poll that has me up double digits before I even have to debate. Maybe I'll just change my tune at that point. But there are no rules, but I think over the course of history, politically, campaigns, for a general election campaign, primaries are one thing, but a general election campaign.
1: I agree.
0: You should be willing to at least do 3 debates.
1: I agree. At least three.
0: I think 3 is a reasonable number.
1: And we make it easier for them because KKOB Radio, KOAT.
0: And the Journal
1: all do one. So it's not like she's got to go do a Journal debate, KOAT debate, and then a debate here. She's getting, you know.
0: And plus Channel 7 now could not only just broadcast on...
1: They could broadcast it on the CBS New Mexico
0: On Channel 7 and also 7.4. Yeah, as well.
1: But is that what we're calling it now?
0: Yeah, so we'll see how this plays out with Channel 4. But, I mean, again, they last week they announced October 8th at 6 p.m. It's agreed to, it's confirmed, and now suddenly the Deb Haaland campaign
1: is
0: saying not so fast.
1: I can see the frustration of the Journal editor who was upset when Deb didn't show up for their town hall.
0: She canceled, yeah.
1: And, you know, the frustration there. I hope if this continues, I hope the stations all do debates anyway and just expose what she's not, you know.
0: Well, if Greg Hall
1: let the voters know. Hey, Greg Hall is willing to talk to the voters.
0: Yeah. No, I agree with you. And they'll still offer, I mean, they'll still give Greg Hall an opportunity even if she doesn't want to debate, but it'll be probably more of a sit-down interview. What I would love to see, now this is just me in fantasy land, but I would love to see...
1: The empty podium.
0: The empty lectern.
1: Yeah, absolutely.
0: Right next to Greg Hall.
1: I agree.
0: That's what I would love to see.
1: That's good TV.
0: Now, and I do have some information to pass along from a source that Channel 7, as you rightly mentioned, over the past many years, along with Channel 7, obviously the Albuquerque Journal, and those of us here at KKOB Radio, we're all part of that one debate. From what I understand, when Channel 7 did reach out to Deb Haaland's campaign last month to see about setting up, they were told... No, we're not going to do one, which would seem to indicate that the one on Channel 4 that they did agree to, at least at that point, they're the one and only debate. However, I'm told that just last week, Deb Haaland's campaign reached back out to Channel 7 and said, well, maybe we will be willing to debate if the dates work out. So we'll see how that plays out and whether they can find a date that Deb Haaland and Greg Hall will be able to debate. But it really shouldn't be this difficult for a general election campaign.
1: I think all the media in this town and in this state should bang the drum on the fact that we have a major candidate for governor, a major political party candidate for governor, who refuses to sit down and tell us what she's about. We cannot learn what she's all about in these little 30-second spots.
0: Nope. And the other thing she seems to be doing now as well, now that she officially has a running mate, Stephanie Garcia-Richard,
1: she's going to keep rolling.
0: She's sending SG.

0: PR out in her place to go to a lot of these town halls and other events as well. And to Stephanie's Garcia Richards' credit, she is a very good public speaker. So I can see why Deb might be kind of, but you can't. You want to be the governor of
1: nobody,
0: New Mexico.
1: Nobody's elected, but nobody voted for her.
0: Exactly.
1: Nobody voted. Nobody voted for her for the lieutenant governor's spot.
0: No,
1: first
0: she was
1: of all,
0: she was anointed.
1: She was anointed. Exactly. Thank you. And then, so she's going to be the shadow governor if Deb wins, and we're never going to see the governor for 4 years. All we're going to see is this little puppet running around doing stuff. That's another disservice
0: I'd
1: to
0: like
1: us.
0: To sit here and tell you, no, that's not how it's going to work, but who knows? All right, we'll take a break for the news, and then more with Georges next here on 90.
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5: 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Here's the latest news from 96.3 News Radio KKOB. Right now in Albuquerque, 78 degrees here in downtown, 77 at the Sunport. The high today, 94. Up in Santa Fe right now, it's 73, and we're looking for a high of 85 degrees. New this morning, an overnight shooting in Albuquerque has left one man dead. APD Hospital Homicide detectives, are investigating after officers responded to Caseman Hospital shortly after 11 o'clock last night when a man with a gunshot was dropped off in the parking lot. The man in his 30s died as a result of his injuries, and the investigation into the homicide continues this morning. Santa Fe police have now charged the brother of a woman killed over the weekend in an accidental shooting of involuntary manslaughter. 21-year-old Yacel Sandoval Sigala is charged in the killing of his sister, 24-year-old Alexia Verdugo Sigala. The incident happened on Saturday afternoon during a family gathering at a residence near Rufina Street and Atocha Road. Alexia received a gunshot wound to the torso after her brother says he unintentionally discharged a rifle. She died after being airlifted to UNMH. Alexia was a coach at Capital High School in Santa Fe, and according to our news partner KOAT's Daniela Espinosa, she was someone loved and will be sorely missed.
6: She was just truly the most amazing person you could have ever met.
7: Adriana Montoya has been with Capital High for nearly 10 years. She first met Alexia years ago when Montoya was starting her first coaching job and Alexia was still a student.
6: Right away, she comes up to me with the biggest smile on her face and she goes, "Hi, I'm Ale. Are you one of our new coaches?" And right away, the relief flooded out of me and that was the moment that, you know, she changed my life.
7: Years later, their paths crossed again when Montoya asked Alexia to join her, this time not as a player, but as a coach.
6: It was so great to see her grow into her own as a coach.
7: Alexia, or Coach Ale, took over the JV coach for the girls' basketball team and the C team coach for volleyball. Now for Montoya, the reality of losing someone she grew so close to still hasn't fully sunk in.
6: To this day, I still am waiting for a call or a text, or, you know, I think about our conversations and having one last moment with her.
7: And remembering Coach Ale now means carrying forward the example she left behind.
6: We have to remember that what she gave us on the court, off the court, that's who she was, and that's how we make sure that her legacy lives on.
7: Reporting in Santa Fe, Daniel Espinosa, KOAT, Action 7 News.
5: KKOB News Time, 9:34. The Albuquerque Police Department says it's taking a proactive approach as the New Mexico State Fair kicks off tomorrow. Here's KKOB's Natasha Leyva.
8: Officers will be deployed throughout the area surrounding Expo, New Mexico, with additional patrols along major roadways leading to the fairgrounds. APD says patrol officers, bike officers, mounted units, and proactive response teams will be helping manage traffic, deter crime, and engage with local businesses. The department is also partnering with state police, Albuquerque Community Safety, and the transit officers to address public safety concerns throughout the fair's run. Natasha Laban, News Radio, KKOB.
5: Well, after being closed for nearly a decade, an Albuquerque landmark is back with a facelift. After closing down in 2017, the Putt-Putt on San Mateo and McLeod lingered as just a memory. Now Putt-Putt has become Putts and Pints, with a whole new look while keeping some tradition alive. President and CEO Scott Salva says he worked on the design with the previous owners to be a place for all ages, making sure to keep the layout, animals, and, of course, the same look for nostalgic purposes. The inside has been rebuilt with a more modern look, with a full bar, full kitchen, and a retro arcade with string lighting on the ceilings. He says the feedback has been tremendous, and there's still plans to expand the restaurant menu and add a golf simulator, hopefully by next week. We'll stand by for another news update in about 30 minutes with Natasha Leyva. For News 24/7, download our News Radio KKOB app from your Apple or Google Play Store. Right now in Los Lunas and Belen, it's 78 degrees. Rio Rancho coming in at 75. It's 72 in Santa Fe and 78 here in downtown Albuquerque. At 9:36, you're up to date. I'm Sultan Chani Salcedo, 96.3 News Radio KKOB. 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
9: Sizzling hot temperatures out there for today, with a slight chance of late day gusty shower or thunderstorm could linger into the evening as well. 95 the high for Albuquerque with that chance of storms, 89 in Santa Fe. I'm KOAT 7 Weather Chief Meteorologist Byron Morton for KOAT.
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0: It is 9:36. Bob Clark along with Dale Cornelius. We continue now with Gurgis Scott, our senior political and energy analyst from Agenda. Gee, one other issue I want to talk to you about, since you have a lot of experience over the years being up in Santa Fe during the sessions and dealing with a lot of lawmakers one-on-one, was this Constitutional Amendment number 4, which is on the ballot. The Journal did a poll. It was the last of this first round of polling that they released over the holiday weekend on Sunday, earlier this week, and that is whether we should pay state lawmakers a full-time salary, even though it would still remain a part-time job, and it would go from zero to $67,800, and future increases would be connected to inflation, and it wouldn't have to be approved again by the voters. It would just keep going up and up and up, again, related to the rate of inflation. The big number that stands out, 39% of the people who took part in the Journal survey, 39%, and most of that support is driven by people who are registered Democrats at 49%. There were 21% of the people who said they were opposed to the idea, and then the remaining 40% undecided or, quote, wanted more details. So here are some more details on how this would work. If Constitutional Amendment number 4 is approved, the salary for lawmakers would go from zero to $67,800 starting January 1st of 2029. They would keep the per diem that they earn now, which is $247 per day, either during the session or during interim committee meetings. And then also, there would be no changes to what is already a very generous pension plan, which lawmakers themselves just boosted quite handsomely in recent years up in Santa Fe. So, and by the way, the responsibilities of the job would change in no way.
1: Yeah, exactly.
0: It would still remain a part-time job serving in the state legislature, but suddenly going to $67,800. Your thoughts?
1: I want to speak directly to the undecided voters. Don't do this! Sorry. I really don't do this. Look at what Bob just laid out. Okay, that's a nice salary. The pension is great. The per diem. Okay. They also have another job that they get paid for, and they'll get retirement benefits from that also. Oh, and they get Social Security just like every other American. That's five different deals, revenue sources. I'm sorry. If we were changing their job responsibilities.
0: Yes.
1: Yeah. Oh, the other thing you left out, Bob, now? They're not alone. They have legislative staffers now.
0: Exactly.
1: We're paying taxpayers are paying for these legislative staffers to do their bidding and do their whatever work they're up to. So legislative work they're up to.
0: Let me give you just a couple of examples of how much they can earn in retirement. A legislator who ends up with 25 years of service will qualify for a pension under the new rules of $72,000 a year.
1: Yeah.
0: The other thing is, in supporters of this, and there are some people from Vote for Change who are actually actively campaigning for a yes vote on Constitutional Amendment 4, because they say this will open up the opportunity for others to serve in Santa Fe who currently can't afford to do so because of finances and things. If we end up giving state lawmakers a $67,800 salary, it's actually going to have the opposite effect. The incumbents there will become even more firmly entrenched, because who's going to walk away from a cake? Well, I don't want to say it's a cake job, but a part-time job that pays you a full-time salary.
1: And gives you these great benefits. And then you get to keep your other job from your other, money from your other job, and the benefits from the other job and all of that. No, it's just not right. I understood the argument prior to when they voted themselves these great pensions. Then I said, that's it. All bets are off. Because we can't do that. You and I can't do that.
0: And plus, as you mentioned, in the last year or two, each of the lawmakers have been able to hire someone to help them with their jobs, too, with the constituent services, especially.
1: Exactly.
0: So and policy issues.
1: And like before, I was sympathized with the legislators that were, you know, that weren't independently wealthy or whatever. And having to do other jobs and didn't have a legislative staffer and they didn't have this great pension deal. So I was sympathizing and I said, okay, yeah, we should give them a salary. And back then we were talking about somewhere in the 30,000 range, if you recall. I'm sorry.
0: Well, just
1: I just
0: of it
1: can't
0: this
1: get
0: way.
1: Behind this at all.
0: Just think of it this way. People like Cheryl Williams Stapleton.
1: Yeah, exactly. She's a perfect
0: Joseph example. Hernandez of Shiprock, and State Representative Andrea Romero and her scandal now up in Santa Fe, the chair of the so-called Epstein Truth Commission. And now we've found out that obviously she doesn't keep her word to the other commission members, because she did not include Deb's plane ride with Gary King in 2014, as she promised she would. That was not in the initial report, so she went against her word on that. She lied, saying that the Attorney General's office gave her clearance to get the job at the Santa Fe County District Attorney's Office, which was not true. And then when she used the Epstein's Commission's taxpayer-funded
1: PR firm
0: from Manhattan to help her deal with her job controversy, she said she had permission from the other commission members to do that too, and that was not true. She not only needs to step away from the Epstein Truth Commission, but she needs to step down as a member of the state legislature.
1: She has ethic issues because prior
0: to... And this isn't the first time for her either.
1: Yes, prior to her becoming a legislator, she worked as the executive director of the LANL communities, which is all the communities surrounding Los Alamos National Lab. And on a trip into D.C., she charged the taxpayers for... her drinking
0: high-end booze.
1: Yeah.
0: And then lied about
1: that.
0: She has a history of doing this.
1: Yes, so she is ethically challenged. And this whole thing about the Truth Commission, then she was she tried to claim that the AG was doing this to her because he wanted to take some kind of credit. She's not qualified. She's a smart lady. Let me give you that.
0: She's just not trustworthy.
1: She's just not trustworthy. She has ethical issues.
0: Other than that.
1: Yeah, she's fine.
0: All right, 9:43. We'll talk about the latest ban from outgoing Lank Commissioner and Lieutenant Governor candidate Stephanie Garcia-Richard here on News Radio KQOB.
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0: All right, 9:47, Bob Clark along with Dale Cornelius. We continue now with our senior political and energy analyst, Georgia Scott. So another issue that you have worked on extensively over the years, and that is uranium mining here in New Mexico. Yet another natural resource that we have an abundance of it.
1: Yeah,
0: here in New Mexico. But of course, the whole mining aspect.
1: Yeah, we've talked about this before. First of all, we have the best uranium in the country for sure. I don't know if about the world. The only place that has more uranium than us is Wyoming, but their grade is lower.
0: Yeah.
1: But of course, you know, we've had, and which is why the federal government loved our uranium for atomic weapons, but we've had a legacy of bad actors. And a lot of this mining happened before the EPA was about. And so, like, I don't know if I ever told you, but there was a mine in Laguna Pueblo called Jackpile Mine. It was huge. It was like a huge open pit. It looked like a copper mining pit mining operation, but it was uranium, and there's still a lot of mines. The big companies are doing their best to clean that up. The state's working to clean it up. The problem that I have with this uranium mining deal is that I know there's two companies right now in the state that are trying to develop. They're not on these state lands, so she can't touch them. she obviously can't do anything to federal lands. But the big problem really for a lot of the miners is a lot of this is on Native American land,
0: yeah.
1: Navajo land, and Navajo Nation land, and they have a moratorium also.
0: Absolutely.
1: Because, and there, and of all people, they should, because of all the legacy issues behind that and where companies did not do any cleanup. So I'm sympathetic to that issue. But at the same time, we are so far advanced in mining now that we can do this safely and properly, and we can go back. Excuse me.
0: We
1: won't be leaving scorched earth, and we can clean up. So let me just tell you real quick. I worked on a bill. I got it passed over the objections of Bill Richardson. I got it passed in the House and the Senate. It was basically to allow uranium mining again. There would have been a surcharge on that to use, and all the mining companies were behind it, to use for the cleanup of past projects. So we were asking new companies to clean up what the other guys did.
0: Mm-hmm.
1: Governor Richardson got furious with me. He calls me up to his office. I had some of my uranium clients with me, and he's yelling at me for getting this. He said I went behind his back, and I just told him.
0: You don't work for him.
1: Exactly. That's what I told him. I don't work for you, sir.
0: Yeah.
1: I don't need your permission to get legislation.
0: To advocate. To advocate. And did he? I'm assuming he ended up vetoing it, right?
1: He vetoed it.
0: Yeah,
1: and he goes, I'm going to veto it. I said, hey.
0: Well, that's the system.
1: I'll
0: come
1: back again with the next governor.
0: Absolutely. You know? But it's amazing how duplicitous politicians. Because first off, as the Journal acknowledged, her executive order last Friday is almost purely symbolic.
1: Yeah, it's nothing.
0: And I don't know if we've had a more quote-unquote symbolic land commissioner in the history of this state than Stephanie Garcia Richard. It all started on day one when she took the oil well off of the logo of the office. Just ridiculous. But you actually, during, again, another one of the heated debates that you were specifically working on, you followed then-U.S. Senator
1: exactly.
0: Tom Udall across New Mexico, and he took one position on uranium mining and grants and took a totally different one 3 hours later in Gallup.
1: He was supporting projects that we were working on in Cibola County, and he was, everyone in grants wanted this again, at least back when I was doing this 20 years ago, and then the same day, we went to Gallup. And, to the credit of the Gallup Independent, they reported that.
0: Yeah, I'm sure they were with him too, right?
1: They were with him in the reporter was Kathy Helms, I believe. And she reported in Cibola County, he said this. And over in McKinley County, same day, he said that.
0: Yeah.
1: And I was just like, wow.
0: It doesn't get more duplicitous than that. We'll come back, wrap things up.
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26: 444-4444. 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
0: All right, 90 seconds left. And, Georges, I know even though you were in Florida and it was an East Coast start time of about 10:15 p.m., you stayed up and watched the Lobos take on Central Michigan.
1: In its entirety, and I was so happy. The announcers were saying so many wonderful things about the Lobos. And the way I thought there was a 30,000, 40,000 in the stands because of the way the cameras were working.
0: Sure.
1: So I didn't know it was only 28,000.
0: Well, no,
1: I thought it was a good crowd.
0: 24-1, but it's the largest home opening crowd since 2014.
1: Yeah,
0: but obviously Jason Eck wants more than that.
1: I want more than that.
0: Starting this week. And I know the team has high expectations, but this high, Bruce Feldman of The Athletic, very well-respected college football writer on Fox Sports, last Friday night during halftime of Fresno State at USC, unveiled his predictions for the 12-team college football playoff. And he has the New Mexico Lobos as the 12 seed and taking on at Ohio State, the 5th seed in the first round. He's predicting that they're going to make the national playoff field.
1: Why not? Why not us? Why not us?
0: I mean, North Texas was in it last year.
1: Why not us is my motto this season.
0: Now, obviously, though, he feels like, other than the game at Oklahoma, even if they lose that one, he's thinking it probably go at least 11-1. He likes the idea that they're playing both UNLV and North Dakota State at home.
1: Yeah, I like that too.
0: This year as well. But still, that's quite. And he's a huge fan of Jason Eck.
1: Can you imagine if we beat Oklahoma?
0: And next question would be, who would be the head coach at UNM football next year? it won't be Jason Eck.
1: If we beat
0: Oklahoma, he gets the low, he'll be in Wisconsin.
1: If he gets the Lobos to the playoffs.
0: Hey, welcome back to New America. We appreciate you
1: I'm so happy
0: joining us this morning, even though you just got back last night.
1: I'm so happy.
0: Anyway, all right, enjoy your Wednesday, everybody. Stay tuned. The Vince Show is coming up next here on 96.3 News Radio.
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13: Huh, word's getting out.
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6: From ABC News, I'm Wayne Cabot. There's a hole in the side of a British oil tanker off Iraq, unclear who hit it. But the escalating trouble is escalating oil prices to the highest all summer now, 101 for Brent crude. The Iran war, not the only thing driving prices, but ABC's Mary Bruce says it's the most obvious.
7: The average price of a gallon of gas now $4.21. That's up $1.27 since the start of this conflict. And all of this comes as the president continues to escalate his trade war with Canada overnight, announcing the U.S. is banning certain Canadian goods, including some alcohol, dairy products, and motorcycles, and subjecting more goods to his 50% tariffs, including some mattresses, furniture, and types of aluminum.
6: And the president is underestimating the impact of those tariffs, says Maine Senator Susan Collins, up for re-election and not attending the GOP midterm convention starting today in Dallas, where President Trump will speak both nights. Today, the NTSB is interviewing the pilots of an Amazon cargo jet that ran off a Miami runway and killed five people on the ground. Here's what the flight recorders indicate.
8: The pilots unable to deploy the thrust reversers in time because the pilots struggle to get all the landing gear firmly down in time. The Boeing 767 crashed around 2 p.m. Sunday, overshooting the runway by 1,300 feet, slamming into a van with a cleaning crew inside, and then barreling through a fence before ultimately hitting an SUV.
6: Victor Akendo. Three people on the Lindsey Clancy jury are focusing on the one who caused the mistrial.
9: He had the hardest time getting off the fact that Lindsey viciously killed her children.
11: The foreperson told NBC 10 Boston the holdout expressed doubt about Clancy's guilt, but voted to convict her anyway.
12: He had reasonable doubt. He admitted he had reasonable doubt. And then he said, but I'm still not going to say that she's not guilty by reason of insanity.
6: Aaron Katursky, you're listening to ABC News.
29: 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I'm Natasha Leyba. A new public data tool is coming from Berlioz County District Attorney's Office. KKOB's Alfonchani Salcedo has the details.
30: District Attorney Sam Bregman announced plans to release a dashboard tracking suspects who are released before trial, including repeat offenders. The dashboard will allow the public to see how many defendants are detained and how many are released by judges while awaiting trial. Bregman says the effort is aimed at increasing transparency as crime remains a top concern for many New Mexico voters. He also renewed calls for changes to the state's children's code, citing concerns over rise in juvenile violent crime. Sultan Chani Salcedo, News Radio, KKOB.
29: The New Mexico State Attorney General's office says a Las Cruces equine therapist pled guilty to medical fraud and agreed to pay nearly $1 million in restitution. Francina Walker has those details.
4: The AG's office said Nancy Marshall, owner of Equine Assisted Programs of Southern New Mexico, pleaded guilty to two counts each of Medicaid fraud, falsification of documents, and identity theft. Marshall stole the identities of staff and patients, including children, fabricated false counseling records, and fraudulently billed New Mexico's Medicaid program more than $970,000. The case was brought to the attention of the NMDOJ after two key staff members terminated their employment with the facility. Marshall was ordered to pay the amount stolen to the state, and after failing to appear at her sentencing hearing with a percentage of the restitution payment, she was remanded into custody and sentenced to 5 years in prison, followed by 5 years of probation. Francina Walker, News Radio, KKOB.
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29: Well, Republicans from around the country are gathering in Dallas starting today for a midterm convention where President Trump and other GOP leaders is in an effort to push their agenda and particularly get support for Republican candidates around the country, especially in Texas. Well, KKOB's Brandon Vogt is also there and will be live during his show at 1 p.m. Brandon?
10: It's Brandon Vogt in Dallas at the GOP National Convention. And later today, there's going to be a lot of talk about the border, about supporters of frontline law enforcement, and you're going to have medical professionals. That's going to be one of the themes for today. And later tonight, Brandon Gill, Congressman of Texas, is going to speak. Kim Paxton, U.S. Senate candidate in Texas. And this is a lot of what's going on with having this midterm convention in Texas, is to drum up support, enthusiasm, and money to the party. I'll have a complete update coming up today at 1 o'clock, BV Today. And I want to thank Central Grill and Coffee House right across the street from Old Town for helping us get out here at the Republican National Convention.
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14: Sizzling hot temperatures out there for today with a slight chance of late day gusty shower or thunderstorm could linger into the evening as well. 95 the high for Albuquerque with that chance of storms, 89 in Santa Fe. I'm KOAT 7 Weather Chief Meteorologist Byron Morton for KOAT.
15: Rising from the heart of the swamp, a beacon of truth is casting its light. From sea to shining sea, The Vince Show. Here's Vince Colonnais.
16: 844-484-3872. 844-4 the USA. That's the way to join us today. From coast to coast, from sea to shining sea. Get in here, America. And here today is Dallas, Texas. We are live from the big convention space. Tonight, it begins actually just in a few short hours. The festivities begin as the President of the United States does, once again, something very unorthodox. Something that's never been done before. Something no one's ever seen, something that you say, I didn't know you were allowed to do that. A midterm convention for a major political party. The President of the United States doing that, and that starts today. And there is, man, the schedule is packed. The President of the United States himself will speak this very evening. He gives the keynote address. That is, by the way, a shift from what we thought about a week or two ago. The original, the penciled-in schedule was that J.D. Vance goes first, Donald Trump goes second, Wednesday, Thursday, respectively, and that President Trump would say something on both nights. Well, we flipped the speeches around. President Trump will be the scene setter. He's going to open everything, the curtain raiser, if you will. He'll open everything as he gives that big keynote address tonight right here, Dallas, Texas. And then J.D. Vance will finish off tomorrow night with his big keynote address, but certainly we'll hear once again from the president. And it, depending on who you ask, the idea that this convention revolves around Donald J. Trump, It's either a tremendous masterstroke, or it's the world's dumbest possible thing you could do going into the midterms. Because as of today, I'm looking at some of these establishment outlets, Jim, and Jim sitting alongside me, Jim, who has a much nicer hotel room than I do here in Dallas, by the way. I'm not bitter at all. As you look at the establishment Washington coverage of what this convention is going to be, they're already telling you it sucks. This was a disaster. This was one of the worst decisions any party has ever made. It was a dumpster fire of a convention. How embarrassing that they held it. And you might be thinking to yourself, well, Vince, that's not how the space-time continuum works. You're supposed to have the event before you can judge whether or not it was a success. Like, no, no, no. Not in the eyes of Politico. I'm looking at Politico today, and their big, you know, Washington Insider newsletter is called Playbook. Some of you may be familiar. And the headline on their newsletter this morning, the vibes are very bad in Texas. The vibes are very bad. Now, we've been in Texas for less than 24 hours, but I got to say, the second I sniffed the Texas air, the vibes were excellent. And I know it's hot here. It's really hot. But as a guy who lives in Virginia, it ain't swampy. It's hot, but it's a dry heat, and I'm loving it. It's great, as the president would say. It's been great. And the vibes are not bad, actually. Jim and I have been running around town, meeting up with people. Everything's like smiles and energy, and people are locked and loaded. I mean, half the freaking planet has arrived in Dallas. Everybody's showing up. There's this expectations game that's being played right now, where the media is trying to tell you it's going to suck, so whatever you see, I want you to have a prejudicial understanding of it. It sucks. And that's just not going to be the case at all. And here's why I know that with certainty. Here's why I can defy the space-time continuum a bit. It's because I've seen President Trump do this before. How many events has this guy thrown where people are like, well, let's see what he does this time. Holy crap, that was incredible. Like, before you know it, you have a B-2 bomber flying over the top of your event. You're like, I didn't actually expect it to be this cool. I don't even like Trump, but I do like B-2 bombers. That's pretty neat, you know? Like, the guy hugging Corey Comparator's, like, jacket on stage?
17: I was there for that.
16: You were there? You were there for that?
17: I was there for that.
16: You were in the room for that?
17: Yes.
16: What was that like? I mean, I'm telling you, from television, you get misty-eyed. You're watching this, and you're like, this guy is incredible. What was it like being there?
17: It was incredibly subdued, you know, because the jacket was there, and believe it or not, and the president actually honored it, and it was really funny to see the press spin it later, saying how shameless that was, and he was using him to advance his own agenda, and it was disgusting. I'm like, no, nobody in the room took it that way.
16: You know what would have been selfish and self-indulgent? Making everything about him and never acknowledging Corey Comparator. That would have been the... So, no, doesn't yes. actually... In other words, like, it doesn't actually matter what he does. They're going to filter it through the lens of how do we turn this into an attack against him. So, he hugs the jacket. Oh, he made it about himself. No, he didn't. He made it about Corey, the man who died at that attack.
17: Yes, he completely honored him 100%. I mean, that's what that was about.
16: And I got to say, while we're on this issue of the assassination attempt and the murder of Corey Comparator, Jim... You know, our team, we just got into this. They have us out in a space just outside of the arena because Jim's not allowed inside. No, just kidding. No, it's just a media area. And we were concerned we weren't going to make it on time. And we literally left with hours of notice. We were concerned we weren't going to get through the gauntlet of security. I mean, I'm telling you, they have this thing locked down so tight. And... That's great that they do. It's great that they do. But the sad thing is the reason that right. you would have to lock it down this tight. I get it. Any event that involves the president is always going to have a Secret Service requirement. It's always going to have some amount of security theater you've got to go through. But it just feels to me, having been to a lot of these, like they are taking they're not hesitating at all. Every precaution's being addressed. Everything. They're looking in every nook and cranny. I'm seeing flashlights up in storage containers on the buses, the shuttles that they're moving us in. You know, they've got, it's just every you got to scan as you go through every door. They are keeping this thing locked down tight. And you and I both know why.
17: Yes.
16: There's an assassination culture out there. Like.
17: Leftist death cult.
16: A leftist death cult. Yes, it's true. It's really true. And as a result, protecting the President of the United States. This is a big mission. It's a no-fail mission. And it's a huge, huge deal. I say this as I watch Evita Duffy's walking by. Evita Duffy's here. Evita Duffy Alfonso, soon to be a politician's wife, an elected official's wife. Michael Alfonso is going to win in a landslide in Wisconsin in that great congressional seat, enthusiastically endorsed by the Vin Show. There goes Evita as she walks by. We'll have to say hello to Evita in a bit. But the security here, there's a reason for it.
17: Yes.
16: There's a reason it's like this. The left keeps trying to kill him. And by the way, Trump's position on this is both hilarious and true, which makes it a perfectly good Trump position. He's like, they wouldn't try to kill me if I wasn't effective. Like, they only try to kill the effective ones, he said. And you sit back and you start to think about it from a historical perspective. You're like, he's got a point. The difference makers, the change agents. And so what is President Trump going to do with this convention? Is he going to make it about him in a lot of ways? Yes.
17: Of course.
16: Is that a good idea? Yes. Tell me. Okay, pick a different Republican politician right now, would you? Pick a different Republican politician who sits at a higher ranking in terms of promoting their agenda, their vision, their results, their delivery. Pick one. And there's lots of people we like, including some we're going to talk to today and over the course of the next 2 days at this convention. We're going to talk to lots of people we like. Obviously, anybody with any common sense whatsoever is looking at this going, the people voted for Trump, massive margin, he wins every swing state, and then he gets into office now, especially in 47. And they've been delivering with such ruthless, wonderfully ruthless aggression that he's got a great story to tell. I mean, he can just stand up there and be like, remember when we didn't have a border? Thank you, ladies and gentlemen. Vote for Republicans this November. And he can walk up. Now, he's not going to do that because he's got to build the weave in. There's going to be a weave. And it'll stretch on. That teleprompter operator's got to have some work cut out for him. They're used to it. But just think about that. And then, you know, the state of the economy. We just got a great economic report, the month of August. Double expectations for job creation. He just inked this Venezuela deal. I mean, it is absurdly good. It's bonkers that the media have not spent any more time dwelling on it.
17: No, you know what I've seen him say about it?
16: What's
17: well,
16: that?
17: This is Trump's being a socialist. Because he's taking over the oil fields and leasing them to American companies.
16: You would have to not know anything to arrive at that conclusion. You'd have to have no context whatsoever to arrive at that conclusion. You know what happened in Venezuela? You know what the communists did to America? They stole the entire industry we built in Venezuela.
17: Right.
16: So Trump's vision on this, and he declared it up front, was let's go in. Let's get Maduro out of there. They got him on the charges. They got Maduro out of there. The people of Venezuela were resorting to eating zoo animals under communism. Trump says, how about this? How about the resources you have are used to enrich you, the oil of Venezuela, and then meanwhile, I'm going to make sure that America gets back what is ours, which is we built the entire industry in Venezuela, and now we have access to 65 billion freaking barrels of oil, proven barrels of oil, that heavy sour crude that we refine right here in the United States, we have access to. So does Trump have good stories to tell? No doubt. Now, does he also have conflicts to resolve? Does he have other problems to address? Do we have to get more people arrested? Accountability? Do we have to settle up in Iran? Do we have to settle up between Russia and Ukraine as he continues to pursue those things? Yeah, that's what it means to be president of the United States. And in fact, the president, I've heard him lament it before, that oftentimes his big successes don't get much conversation after they're achieved. He said, you know, you lock down the border. Nobody wants to talk about what you did before. They only ask, what have you done for me lately? And so the president in real life is confronting, if there's a headwind, it's going to be that, where people don't have a full appreciation, I think, for what he's achieved. That could be part of it. Other parts of it are, you know, you really have to fight in order to succeed against a lot of the headwinds that have been created by the left in the United States of America. Joe Biden set us back meaningfully. The fact that we're in $40 trillion in debt right now, not a small thing. Your children and your grandchildren and their futures depend entirely on whether or not we can conquer that problem. So does the president have more to do? Absolutely. But I think these next 48 hours, what you're going to hear from him is going to be his report back to you on what he has done for you. You empowered him, and now he's going to return back to you to the board. He wants to speak to the board, and he wants to tell you, here's why I need help in Washington. You'll hear that from the president. in a way that only he can deliver. And I've got a lot more to share with you ahead on The Vince Show.
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0: KKOB. 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Vince Colonnais.
16: One of my favorite things from this Politico newsletter this morning, crapping all over the convention, before the convention happens, is they talk to, you ready for this description? A Republican lobbyist close to the White House who attended an RNC donor event at the Ritz-Carlton told us the vibes are very bad. The vibes. So just to be clear, so everybody understands, at the Ritz-Carlton in Dallas, Texas, at a big dollar donor event, the guy didn't get good vibes at the donor event.
17: I'm thinking that's a him problem.
16: It's just so silly. The whole thing is so silly. And in a lot of ways, look, I mean, President Trump has definitely attracted, like, rich people who want to support

0: this. Have you looked at approval ratings for the Democrats? Every time CNN has a segment, and, you know, God bless it, but Harry Enten, the numbers enthusiast, every time they're like, take a look at these numbers. It doesn't. Trump is down 2 points from what he used to be a couple weeks ago. And then you're like, well, wait a second. Pause. Where are the Democrats at right now? Actually, and usually I think Harry does tell us, so that creates frustrating segments for CNN. But they're in the toilet. And here's why. Because they've allowed lunatics to overtake their party. So in addition to hearing the report card on how well President Trump has done, his agenda, you're also going to hear a report card on what the left is up to. It's a scouting report. You're going to get a scouting report on the left. Abdul El-Sayed, Zoran Mamdani, Ilhan Omar, Tampon Tim Walz, Talafrico, James Talafrico in Texas. You know, you go down the list and you're like, these people have insane ideas. They bear no resemblance to a normal person. Talafrico, who, by the way, our producer, Josh, and our team, our podcast team, they arrived in Dallas-Fort Worth yesterday, land at the airport, go to baggage claim. And who's standing next to them with, like, four grown men bodyguards next to him in order to protect him? Because he's very, what is the expression, waifish, maybe?
1: Yes.
0: He's a little waifish. James Talafrico is at, did you hear about this? James Talafrico, baggage claim yesterday. Josh snaps a photo of him.
1: Did he have a Hello Kitty backpack?
0: I got to check. I posted it online. Go to my ex account. Talafrico's at baggage claim yesterday. And the only missed opportunity we had there was Josh did not approach him and ask him, what are the six genders? Please, describe them in detail. What are the, actually, no, you can skip some of the details. But tell us about six genders. What do you mean by that? The guy's a whack job. The guy's a whack job. And here in Texas, Jim, I don't know if you've turned your television on in the last 48 hours, but you see that President Trump's PAC, MAGA Inc., is now up with millions of dollars in advertising in this race. They've just gone live. Elon Musk's America PAC is up with millions of dollars in advertising in this race. It turns out Elon doesn't like the trans stuff. That's also a big thing for him. Because he had a kid, right, who he was very public about this. He said that this poison has infected one of his children. And he's horrified by it. And in fact, I believe Elon described that as kind of his radicalizing moment, where he's like, I'm done. I'm done with the left. I'm done with their garbage. They're destroying even my own children. I'm not playing that anymore. He goes, he buys a gigantic social media platform, Twitter, now X. You know, supports the president of the United States in 2024. So these guys are now firing on all cylinders. Remember all that stuff about, is Trump going to spend the war chest? Is he going to use the money? It's going right now. And the reason it's going right now, you know why they waited till this moment? It's because Labor Day's here and gone. And it's after Labor Day when voters really lock in. You listen to Rush for years talking about this. It's after Labor Day. That's when people start to really switch on to what's happening in American politics.
1: There is a fantastic ad, though, that is being used by the Paxton campaign right now. I just saw it yesterday. I don't know if you've seen it yet. They use basically his quotes about Christianity. It's an AI version of James Talarico.
0: Yeah.
1: And he's writing the King James Talarico Bible.
2: The midterms are almost here, and Republicans could be in deep trouble. Polls show Democrats leading in key races. Tonight, Rob Finnerty on Newsmax reveals the growing threat from the DSA and the radical left. With less than 60 days to go, Finnerty says it's time for the GOP to hit the panic button. The House may go, and control of the Senate is up for grabs. Gas prices, mortgage rates, health care, and out-of-control national debt. Americans are angry. And Newsmax shows you how the progressive left wants total control of Congress. Talarico, El-Sayed, AOC, Bernie Sanders. Finnerty reveals President Trump's secret plan to fight back. Don't miss Finnerty tonight at 8 p.m. Eastern on Newsmax. 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
14: 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And tell us what you think. The Vince Show.
15: We're live at the Republican Convention 2026. Wait. Convention. That's right, for the midterms. It's like totally unusual, but that's President Trump. Everything about him, totally unusual, which is great because we needed to break the status quo, and here he is doing it even with this. Joining me right now is a candidate for United States Senate And God willing, he is going to win this one in North Carolina. Michael Whatley, it's good to talk to you, sir. Nice to see you here.
7: It's great to be back on, Vince.
15: I can't believe we have to travel all the way to Texas to see each other. But here we are. How are you feeling about this race right now?
7: Feel great. You know, the fact is we have a contrast election in North Carolina unlike any other in the country.
15: Yeah.
7: Just like every other one in the country, between common sense and crazy.
15: Yep.
7: Roy Cooper has been pushing crazy as the governor, is elected for 40 years, you know, in office. This guy is a career politician, and he's run for North Carolina. And we're going to go push very hard to have a strong country, to have strong borders, safe communities, strong national security, and make America the most respected nation around the world again.
15: Yeah, do you feel like he's trying to navigate at all this like socialism takeover that's going on in his own party, or is he just like not addressing it?
7: Well, look, I mean, the fact is that he was a leader on it. You know, when you got candidates in New York who were talking about emptying out the prisons, Roy Cooper did it.
15: He did.
7: He already let 4,200 criminals out. You know, you talk about letting boys and girls sports. Roy Cooper put boys and girls sports, vetoed legislation, you know, to ban it. He vetoed the Parents' Bill of Rights. He vetoed legislation to block, you know, transgender mutilation surgeries on kids.
15: Yep.
7: You know, that this guy is an open borders advocate, sanctuary cities advocate. He vetoed legislation to tell sheriffs that they have to honor ICE detainers. I mean, this guy has been fighting for that agenda his entire career.
15: Yeah, he's sure. Well, you're totally right about that. And it's really sad what's happened to the Democrat Party. So in North Carolina, I looked up just cursory glance at some of the polling here telling me that, you know, they're claiming that you're like 5 points down, that it's going to be a tight race. I guess you probably anticipate it will be a tight race. But you feel pretty confident that voters are going to deliver another Republican senator into this seat that Tom Tillis is now leading.
7: We do. You know, and the fact is that this guy was the worst governor in the history of North Carolina. People are not going to give him a promotion. You know, the fact that we're inside the margin of error coming out of Labor Day,
15: yes.
7: This is a race which is absolutely competitive. Look, it's going to be close. North Carolina is always close. Tom Tillis won by 0.3 of a point in 2014. He won by 0.6 of a point in 2020. Richard Burr got Ted Budd got a very comfortable 50.5% margin.
15: Uh-huh.
7: None of them led a poll.
15: Yep.
7: Until Election Day.
15: Yep. It's hard to poll people these days. That's part of the problem here. Also, it's very hard to poll Trump supporters. You ask anybody who's a pollster, they're just done with anybody who even reeks of some sort of establishment operation. They're just like, I'm not interested. I'm just voting on Election Day. So when you talk to voters, you know, in my audience, when it comes to the United States Senate, nothing's more important than the election integrity push. Are you encountering this when you go around North Carolina? Are people talking about the Save America Act?
7: They do. You know, I've been to all 100 counties. I think it's very, very important. If you want to represent the whole state, you got to go visit the whole state, talk to the whole state, listen to the whole state. So we've done that. Look, the election integrity comes up every single time. You know, as the state party chair, I put election integrity in front. I built the first ever statewide election integrity program in North Carolina, recruited 5,000 volunteers and 500 attorneys. We were in every single precinct across the state whenever a vote was cast or counted. And I sued very aggressively and pushed very aggressively to get voter ID in place. Roy Cooper and I fought for years over getting election integrity in place. My entire tenure as the North Carolina party chair, I had to go toe-to-toe with him because he fought against election integrity. He vetoed those legislation to get it done. We passed it over his veto. He sued against it. We got frustrated, and we flipped the North Carolina Supreme Court, which reinstated it. He has said that he would vote against the Save America Act. I will absolutely support the Save America Act.
15: I mean, but voters in North Carolina support photo ID.
7: This Absolutely.
15: It's not even a close call.
7: No, it's not. It's an 80-20 issue. And the fact is, Roy Cooper's wrong on that, like he is on a whole lot of other issues.
15: So, I mean, look, the reason I'm fully convinced, of course, is that they're very aware, either with full-blown malice or just by instinct, that they're the beneficiaries of fraud, which is why Democrats are perfectly content leaving our system as vulnerable as it is. But you were chairman of the Republican Party, the RNC. I mean, you had an you dealt with election integrity in 2024. I remember talking to you about this.
7: Yeah, look, like, I mean, we built that program nationally based on what I had put together in North Carolina. Laura Trump and I, along with Pam Bondi and Cash Patel and Matt Whitaker, went from one end of this country to the other. We recruited 23,000 volunteers. We recruited 6,500 attorneys. I filed 195 lawsuits as the chair of the RNC.
15: Yes.
7: 170 plus were on election integrity. And we made a significant increase in terms of election integrity for that 24 election cycle. I think it's absolutely critical as we're going forward. You know, the fact is Roy Cooper right now makes you show a voter ID to show up at any one of his events,
15: yeah.
7: but says you can't do it to vote.
15: Yeah, because it's important to protect Roy Cooper, but not your vote, apparently. If you get to the Senate, how bare-knuckled are you going to be in terms of like getting these things done?
7: Because I'm going to fight every single day for North Carolina.
15: Yeah.
7: I think that's the biggest thing that I've heard in all 100 counties of North Carolina. They want a fighter. Right? Roy Cooper's going to fight for men and girls sports. Roy Cooper's going to fight for illegal aliens. He's going to fight for criminals. I'm going to fight for our families. I'm going to fight for our kids. You know, I have law enforcement that is backing me, the Police Benevolent, the Fraternal Order of Police, you know, the Highway Troopers Association, the Border Patrol,
15: yeah.
7: because they know I'm going to back the blue, and I'm going to say that we need to put criminals behind bars, because that's what we say every single day. I think you need to go toe-to-toe in the Senate. You need to fight for your state. Every single day, you cannot be a go-along, get-along guy.
15: And if when it comes to those priorities, whatever they are, and especially something like the Save America, are you on board with what Mike Lee has advocated for, which is like, just take the floor and debate until you drop? Like, literally, just have the debate until you can pass this legislation.
7: Well, and let's have the Democrats go up there and actually vote against it again and again and again.
15: Sure.
7: When 80% of the people in this country support election integrity, 80% of the people in this country want us to have a strong national security and secure borders, and yet the Democrats vote against the National Defense Authorization Act. They vote against defense funding. They voted against funding for the Department of Homeland Security.
15: Yes.
7: And my opponent, Roy Cooper, has said that he supports the Democrats in that position,
15: right.
7: that he's not going to support funding for DHS or for our military. We got 10% of all armed services, Army, Navy, Air Force, Marines, and Coast Guard, are based in North Carolina.
15: Yes.
7: We have 720,000 veterans, and Roy Cooper doesn't want to support the troops? It's unbelievable
15: it is one of the positions
7: that guy takes.
15: It's one of the most veteran, well, just military-dense states in the whole country. Having lived there for many years on Camp Lejeune, outside of it, as a Marine brat, I know it's an amazing place. And, yeah, there's a lot of military there. So as a senator, this is actually one of the most important things to consider.
7: Oh, it absolutely is, right?
15: Yeah.
7: You know, I mean, we need a strong economy. We need people to make more and keep more of their money. We need to have safe kids and safe communities, and we need a strong national security. America needs to be the strongest, most respected nation around the world.
15: Yeah. Tell me about President Trump. Has he been helpful at all in your race? You talk to him anymore?
7: Absolutely. Look, I think that, you know, the president carried North Carolina three times in
15: yeah.
7: a row, and the agenda that he won on, you know, which is a strong nation, a strong economy, strong borders. That's the agenda that I'm running on as well. And it's just about listening to the people in North Carolina, understanding the issues they care about, putting solutions on the table. That's how you win as a Republican. That's what the president has done. I think that this convention here
15: sure.
7: is a great opportunity to draw the contrast between Republicans and Democrats. That's what I certainly am going to do when I speak tonight. Is talk about the contrast between me and Roy Cooper, because that guy is wrong on every issue that matters to North Carolina.
15: So I'll let you play news reporter for a moment. Just what are the speeches going to be like? Is that basically what I'm anticipating is that President Trump is going to get up there and reel off the list of successes, of which there are many. It's going to be a good list. And I think people are going to be very impressed tonight when they hear from the president on that subject. But I also anticipate that lots of people like yourself are going to be bringing up the insanity of the left and really what the stakes are here in the midterms.
7: Well, I think you have to have that conversation, right? This election is a comparison between not just two candidates, but really two ideologies. And the Democratic ideology right now, which is trending every day towards socialism, trending towards communism,
15: yeah.
7: You know, is that they want to push further and further to the left. You know, Roy Cooper has not walked away from Main Street. He's run. He's run straight to the left. He's been a leader on every one of these issues that DSA is pushing on right now. And we need to stop this. We need to win these elections. What happens if we lose the Senate? We lose the House. If we lose the Senate, we lose the House, then it's going to be investigations. It's going to be hoaxes. It's going to be impeachments. The president's America First agenda is going to go out the window. We cannot allow that to happen.
15: Yeah, and then if subsequently we lose the presidency, what happens after that is the filibuster's gone. New states are created, permanent Democrat senators, United States Supreme Court is packed. The stakes really couldn't be higher.
7: No, they couldn't. And we saw that during Joe Biden's tenure, you know, where we saw inflation 9% year over year. We saw 20% inflation over 4 years, grocery prices, gasoline prices, housing prices. We saw the botched withdrawal from Afghanistan, the catastrophic, you know, implications that had, you know, with Russia invading Ukraine and Iran attacking Israel.
15: Right.
7: The world is a dangerous place when America is a weak country. We need to be strong and protect the world. I think that, on every single aspect of what matters for people here in America, Joe Biden was an abject failure, and Roy Cooper and the Democrats just want to take us back to that. We're not going to go back. We're going to keep going forward.
15: It's amazing. What is it like moving from a guy who helps in Republican politics to one who's now as into it as you could possibly be? You're running for United States Senate. Has that been a big culture shock for you, or you kind of acclimated to what this would be like?
7: Look, I'm excited. I'm excited every single day that I get to go out and talk to the voters. I get to go out and talk about the issues that really matter.
15: Yeah.
7: You know, and I think being the RNC chair was great in terms of, you know, building up the media, experience and having those conversations, knowing, you know, what's going to work from a messaging perspective and how to put together a really good team. I've got the best campaign team in the entire country. But at the end of the day, it's about the voters. I mean, this race is not about me. This race is about the people of North Carolina and whether they're going to have a conservative champion, whether President Trump's going to have an ally in the Senate.
15: Yeah, very much so. Michael Wiley, man, it was nice to see
7: you
15: here.
7: Good to see you, sir.
15: Good luck.
7: Thank you.
15: We're rooting for you.
7: Absolutely.
15: You
7: appreciate
15: win.
7: You and your listeners.
15: Thanks very much. There he is, Michael Wiley, running in North Carolina to defeat Roy Cooper. He's got to do it. Good to see him here. And that really is, when it comes to tonight, I anticipate kind of what you just heard Michael say, which is it's going to be a lot of going over the president's successes, the ones that Republicans have joined in on. Let's obviously the one big beautiful bill, the one big beautiful law is clearly one of those things. But beyond that, going after these lefties, these radicals, and, you know, Roy Cooper is one of these guys. You look at him and you go, well, he's an establishment Democrat. He looks like a politician. He's been the governor of North Carolina. Oh, we can get along in a state where there's half Republican voters, half Democrat voters. This is the way that they want to present him. But then when you hear Michael Wiley reel off, like, well, yeah, but he's for trans and the kids. He's for letting boys play in girls' sports. He's for making sure you don't show photo ID when you vote. And you hear that and you go, I don't care what kind of package you put that person in. That is radical. This is deep, deep radical stuff, very destructive stuff. And it gets back to the point that, you know, I've been making with you about these so-called divisions between the open socialists and the establishment Democrats. There's really not much meaningful distinction. You know, on one side, they're saying defund the police. And on the establishment side, they're saying, let's defund the police. Let's defund ICE. On one side, they're saying open the borders. On the establishment Democrats side, they're saying, oh, no, we need borders. We need borders. We just need to have a very generous immigration policy. And we need to come up with a solution for everyone who has broken into the United States of America. And then, of course, they don't have borders at all. Biden didn't have borders. He spent your money to get rid of your borders. Yeah, no. They're the same. I judge them based on their actions. And you should, too. We got a lot more coming from the Republican Convention, the 2026 Republican Convention right here in Dallas, Texas.
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15: You know, Michael Watley's right. 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
15: Look, Democrats are already planning to shut down everything you voted for. Permanently. I mean, the Fox has a report up today about how House Democrats are already plotting investigations, an investigation blitz, they say, if they seize the majority. And they start with a guy called Congressman Jason Crow from Colorado, who says that he wants to immediately launch investigations into what he refers to as the Department of Defense, which is, by the way, deadnaming the Department of War. It's the Department of War now. We don't call it the Department of Defense. How bigoted can you possibly be? So Jason Crow says, I want to launch investigations into the Department of Defense. And then you get guys like Robert Garcia from California, Democrat. He's set to take over the House Oversight Committee if the Democrats win the House. He says he's been colluding with Jamie Raskin, Cosmo Kramer, you know him from Maryland? Jamie Raskin, Robert Garcia have been colluding already on how they're going to lock up the administration. And they say this, they want to go after the Trump family. They say, one, the Trump family. Two, they want to lump Trump in with Jeffrey Epstein. They want to create scandal around Trump that actually belongs to the Democrat Party. Three, they want to go after ICE and DHS. They want to defund the Border Patrol. They want to defund immigration enforcement. They want to open our borders up. They want to stop these agencies from doing their jobs. And then they want to go after, get this one. I think this one's perfectly revealing. They want to go after Robert F. Kennedy Jr. They want to go after Kennedy. And the reason, says Robert Garcia, is because of the, quote, destruction of our vaccination process. Isn't that interesting? Has RFK Jr. destroyed vaccinations? No. RFK Jr. just said educated guidance, medical guidance, real science-driven guidance, suggests that it's okay not to give your child 6 billion shots before they turn 18. You can tamp down on that a little bit for their health. And that has caused a lot of consternation among Democrats, like Robert Garcia, like Jamie Raskin. You know why? Because they're bought and paid for by the pharmaceutical companies. Because they're corrupt. The whole concept is that they want to keep pushing drugs without any regard, these politicians do, without any regard for the consequences, the side effects, the impacts. They don't care at all. They're pushing it because it's good for their bottom line. And RFK Jr. went in and said, wait a second, no, I'm changing the way this agency operates. Get the industry people off of the advisory panels. What are we doing? Why do we have businesses on the advisory panels judging drugs that are a huge conflict of interest when it comes to FDA approvals? That's insane. Get them out of here. The RFK, who's talking to the food companies, getting rid of the dyes in the foods, making the food healthier for the American people. And who's against it? The Democrats. They're against it because they're perfectly content with corruption. So they want to lock up all of these wins, the MAHA wins, the MAGA wins, the border wins, all of them. So are the stakes not clear enough yet? President Trump needs backup. That's what this is about. And I don't care how lazy any particular Republican is. I don't care. We'll get rid of those guys, too. Send him the backup he needs. More ahead from Dallas on The Vince Show.
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22: From ABC News, I'm Wayne Cabot. Oil just surged to 101 a barrel, the highest all summer, amid claims and counterclaims about what Iran is and isn't blowing up or seizing.
23: Iran had said yesterday that they had captured an underwater U.S. drone, but the U.S. military, as an official told us, that it was a drone that had malfunctioned, and it was an older model, not something that was actually collecting any sensitive or classified data. So really not that big of a deal. But overnight, as we saw, the U.S. hitting those Iranian oil tankers and Iran retaliating against this.
22: Traces of uranium at undeclared sites in Iran have been reported by weapons inspectors. And today, the International Atomic Energy Agency reported Iran to the U.N. Security Council for the first time in 20 years. Nothing will likely come of this. Iran allies China and Russia have veto power. AI already is rogue, says a researcher at Anthropic who quit after claiming AI will be able to kill humans soon. That led an official at OpenAI to say, we humans are losing control. ABC's Elizabeth Schulze.
24: The companies are calling for more coordination between governments and businesses to beef up cybersecurity now. But keep in mind, at the same time that they are sounding the alarm, they are racing and competing to advance this tech. Both OpenAI and Anthropic set to go public within months. Meta also just released its own AI personal assistant called Muse. It can send your emails, book travel, pay bills. You will have to share your payment info or passwords. And Meta says they will be stored securely in the cloud. But that tech is raising privacy concerns.
22: We'll credit new tech for allowing the TSA to tell if there's water in that water bottle you're carrying at the airport or something else. They're considering letting people in pre-check carry that water through security. Flight recorders indicate that the pilots of that Amazon jet that crashed in Miami couldn't get the landing gear down in time and weren't able to deploy the thrust reversers. 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
25: From 96.3 News Radio KKOB, I'm Natasha Leba. New this morning, an overnight shooting in Albuquerque has left a man dead. APD homicide detectives are investigating after officers responded to Caseman Hospital shortly after 11 p.m. when a man with a gunshot wound was dropped off in the parking lot. The man was in his 30s and died as a result of his injuries. A new public data tool is coming from the Bernalillo County District Attorney's Office. KKOB's Zoltan Chanisacedo has those details.
26: District Attorney Sam Bregman announced plans to release a dashboard tracking suspects who are released before trial, including repeat offenders. The dashboard will allow the public to see how many defendants are detained and how many are released by judges while awaiting trial. Bregman says the effort is aimed at increasing transparency as crime remains a top concern for many New Mexico voters. He also renewed calls for changes to the state's children's code, citing concerns over rise in juvenile violent crime. Sultan Chani Salcedo, News Radio, KKOB.
25: In 2019, former New Mexico Attorney General Hector Balderas filed a lawsuit against Facebook after the Federal Trade Commission found they violated privacy policies by allowing personal data of its users to be accessed by a third party, then sold to a political consulting firm. Well, on Tuesday,
27: jury selection began for the state of New Mexico's lawsuit against Facebook's parent company, Meta, over its privacy policies. That lawsuit states that between 2013 to 2015, the personal data of 350,000 New Mexicans was handed off to Cambridge Analytica, sharing users' full names, addresses, phone numbers, interests, and political affiliations. The state claims the data was used to target voters and to influence the 2016 U.S. elections. Mike Gabe, News Radio KKOB.
25: The New Mexico State General's Office says a Las Cruces equine therapist pled guilty to Medicaid fraud and agreed to pay nearly $1 million in restitution. KKOB's Francina Walker has those details.
2: The AG's office said Nancy Marshall, owner of Equine Assisted Programs of Southern New Mexico, pleaded guilty to two counts each of Medicaid fraud, falsification of documents, and identity theft. Marshall stole the identities of staff and patients, including children, fabricated false counseling records, and fraudulently billed New Mexico's Medicaid program more than $970,000. The case was brought to the attention of the NMDOJ after two key staff members terminated their employment with the facility. Marshall was ordered to pay the amount stolen to the state, and after failing to appear at her sentencing hearing with a percentage of the restitution payment, she was remanded into custody and sentenced to 5 years in prison, followed by 5 years of probation. Francina Walker, News Radio, KKOB.
25: 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Another news update will be in 30 minutes. 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
3: 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Rising from the heart of the swamp, a beacon of truth is casting its light. From sea to shining sea, The Vince Show. Here's Vince Colonnaise.
15: 844-843-8782-844 for the USA. That's the way to join us today from coast to coast, from sea to shining sea. This program live today, Dallas, Texas. We're always live, but here in Dallas, Texas. Joining you from the Republican Convention 2026, the midterms, baby. It's great to be here in Dallas, really enjoying this. Although it's hot, Jim, you couldn't make it a little cooler? Jim takes care of everything. He couldn't fix this one thing. You know, it's very hot today. That's okay. We've figured out a way to navigate into some air conditioning. But enough about that. Hey, so let me tell you about some good news. I would put this in the Trump win column. Have you been following what's going on at the Smithsonian, at the museums, especially right there in the middle of Washington, D.C., dedicated to telling you something about America's history? You know, the White House, they assigned a group of guys to go in and stare at all of the exhibits, to look through every last exhibit and assess what was an accurate portrayal of American history and what is nothing more than bigoted, left-wing, propagandistic nonsense. And it turns out, I hate to tell you, a lot of it is bigoted, left-wing, propagandistic nonsense. In fact, it's so bad inside of some of these museums, including the Museum of American History, that the belief is that the average person who goes in, if they sincerely consume the exhibits inside of the museum, by the time they leave the building, they have a lower regard for the United States of America. Now, if that sounds familiar to you, that people spend some time hearing about our country and then have a lower regard for it, that's because that's what the left has been doing to all of our institutions. They've been doing it for years in the grade school level. They've been doing it for years in the high school and college levels. They've been doing it for years inside of the media. There's a constant drumbeat that America sucks, that you have nothing to be grateful for, that your ancestors stole this land. Don't for a moment pause to raise an American flag or to think about veterans. This whole thing is one big, poisonous, sinful project. That's the message. And I would say normal Americans have done a pretty good job, to the extent that it's within their power, to resist that message. In fact, you know, have you seen those surveys about how it's basically only Republicans who want to fly the American flag and Democrats don't want to fly it for fear that people will think that they're Republican? Have you seen these before? It's crazy. It's always crazy. I see that survey data. I think that's lunacy. How can we get to a place where you think that connotes your party affiliation? But the answer is pretty obvious. It's that Democrats have been preaching contempt for America. So, of course, Democrats would not raise the American flag in any sense of pride. Wouldn't be comfortable putting their hand over the heart and pledging allegiance to the flag. Are really annoyed that they have to stand up at the ball game for the national anthem. This is deeply inconvenient. Some of them just stay seated. Usually that's when a veteran steps in and slaps them in the back of the head and tells them to get off their rears. But that really is where we are. So the country is headed in two very different directions, isn't it? The populace. I don't want to say half, but some percentage of the country is headed off in the trajectory of this country really sucks. It's irredeemable. And I should do everything I can to accelerate its decline. And then on the other hand, you've got, I would say, I want to continue to believe, I see it in the election, the well-documented majority of Americans who love the country, who really believe in it, who actually think that it has value, who are proud to be the inheritors of what the founding fathers and subsequently our family members have given us, and we will do everything within our power to not only leave it better than we found it, but to make sure that our children and grandchildren can recognize that same country. That's it. That's the difference. Choose your path. Choose your vision of the country. And I know what I choose. I choose pride. And I choose an accurate telling of the country's history. Being proud of your country does not mean ignoring the shortcomings in your own history. It means reckoning with them and then using them to make you even better. What do you think the actual history of slavery and abolition, the Civil War, the hundreds of thousands of American lives lost, all that bloodshed, what do you think that was about? What purpose does that story serve in our national telling? It should serve that we can overcome a vile institution like slavery. We can do it with a lot of American blood, a lot of sacrifice, and we can figure out a way to forge ahead as a people despite that, something like that being a part of our history. By the way, which was also a part of all of human history for a very long time. A very long time. And so, stories like that, they need to be told and told accurately, perfectly, told well, told through the eyes of people who lived through them. Frederick Douglass, Booker T. Washington. Told through the stories of the heroism of Abraham Lincoln, told through the stories of the heroism of the Civil Rights era, the role that Republicans have played as a party from their very inception, as a party of abolition, as a party of civil liberties, of a party of civil rights, fighting for the fundamental rights found in the Declaration, found in the Constitution. So yeah, people deserve an accurate telling of history. And so the White House released a report in July detailing that left-wing activists have been destroying the American History Museum. Not the typical way that these guys do it, where they throw Molotov cocktails and burn down police precincts. In this case, they were rigging exhibits to mislead people who would visit the museum about our history. And the White House report on the subject was released on, appropriately, Independence Day. They released it on July 4th. It was done by the White House Domestic Policy Council. Now, what has ensued since then? Well, if you identify a problem, one would assume you need to fix it. And the Trump administration has been getting busy trying to fix this problem. And that leads us to the news of the last 24 hours. The head of the Smithsonian is a man by the name of Lonnie Bunch. That's right, his first name's Lonnie. A boy named Sue. Lonnie Bunch has just resigned his post as the head of the Smithsonian. Now, you don't have to read too deeply into this to arrive at the conclusion as to why. The answer is because Lonnie Bunch was on the side of what the left calls DEI and what normal people call bigotry. Lonnie Bunch was on the side of building prejudicial left-wing nonsense inside of the museums as opposed to what decent people want, which is just an accurate telling of our country's great history. That's it. So Lonnie Bunch is gone. Apparently it was too much for him. The stress of it was too much for him. I gotta go. I gotta check out. Now, Brandon Gill, the great Congressman Brandon Gill, whose yard signs I saw all over Jim's neighborhood
4: this week when I arrived in Dallas. I was like, man, what a cool place to be. Brandon Gill talked about this recently, about the problems at the Smithsonian, about the problems with the leadership, and why it is destroying a great institution. Take a listen to this. I think I could. Can I play this here? I can't. Okay, how about this? Mike, can you play cut one? Do you mind?
5: At the Smithsonian, put another top official at the Smithsonian. Put that graphic up, guys. You know, he also, you know, raked in over $4.4 million between 2020 and 2024. He's all about DEI and his base salary, added benefits. That's a big payday, is it not, Congressman?
7: It's a massive payday, and it's a massive payday especially in light of the fact that it's being given out for somebody who hates our country, hates our culture, wants to fundamentally transform it, and is weaponizing American institutions against the American people, and doing it in such a flagrant and egregious way. You know, whenever you have the American Museum of History at the Smithsonian promoting illegal aliens voting in American elections, saying that basically
5: abortion.
7: Every good personal quality is white supremacy, you know something's wrong.
4: You know something's wrong. The guy was making, you know how much he made? Did you hear that? $4.4 million over the course of 4 years. More than $1 million a year to mislead school children about our nation's history. A lot of field trips to the Smithsonian. A lot of kids go visit the Museum of American History. And they're being told that the country sucks. It's really awful. And this is... You ever get the impression that the left thought that they had burrowed themselves so deeply into these institutions that Trump would never find them? You ever think that? That maybe they feel like that their dominance over... Like, every single filing cabinet of the federal government was so complete, there's just no way Donald Trump's ever going to catch up with it. And here he is doing it. They're now down to the exhibits inside of our museums, cleaning them up, forcing out the leadership that has absolutely destroyed these, again, once great institutions. It's been amazing to watch. It's actually been so encouraging to watch. You know, a similar thing happened with Doge. Remember, President Trump stands up the Department of Government Efficiency, puts Elon Musk in charge of it, and for a time, Vivek Ramaswamy. Remember that? Fun fact. A little Jeopardy quiz item for you. And Elon Musk, what do? He brings in a bunch of computer nerds, like, and I mean this in the most complimentary way possible, guys who know what they're doing with computers. They know how to use them to rifle through these databases. You get big balls in there, like going through all of these government documents, and suddenly, eureka, we're finding corruption, we're finding money being wasted, it's all over the place. How many credit cards did the federal government have that they handed out to various federal employees? They're burning through cash, there's no line items, you have no idea what the money's even being spent on. And Elon and Big Balls and the whole team, they say, wait a second, hold on. Why don't we just organize all of this data first? Why don't we just organize it first? And they did. They created a system where they could see where every single payment was going. And you know what's happening now? Now you have the Trump administration destroying fraudsters, going after Somali pirates in Minnesota, going after people who are taking advantage of elderly people in order to steal federal money, Medicare money in California, going after fraudsters all across the country, cracking down on these fraud rings, arresting these people, recouping the funds, and deporting people who shouldn't be here in the first place. This effort continues. So when I get good stories like this, oh, wait a second, they're cleaning up the Smithsonian? You're damn right I'm going to celebrate them. They're great. And I can't wait to see more. More ahead on The Vince Show.
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10: He's got a microphone, and he's not afraid to use it. 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
15: Oh, yes, Republican convention. Thanks to President Trump, Dallas, Texas. Great to be here for the next two broadcasts. We'll be here tomorrow as well. A lot of great interviews, conversations ahead as we talk about the future of our country, what it's going to take to give President Trump the backup he needs to actually dominate the left, which deserves it. Deserves to be dominated, actually. Hey, I want to tell you about a great sponsor of this half hour. It's Fatty 15. I love Fatty 15. And there's been a groundbreaking discovery that helps all of us age so much healthier. And it is thanks to helping dolphins, of all things, helping dolphins. We love dolphins. That discovery is C15 from Fatty 15, the first emerging essential fatty acid that's been identified in more than 90 years. Studies show that when you don't get enough C15, your cells can become fragile and age faster. So to address this, doctors spent more than a decade developing the pure science-backed C15 found in Fatty 15, which helps repair cellular damage, helps you support your sleep quality, cognitive health, metabolism, steady energy.
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0: because we have this gigantic security apparatus blocking everybody from just getting to their family. The whole thing is crazy. So Sean Duffy just announced earlier this week that they're going to work on having a couple of airports where they're going to start the process of allowing family members to get through security as well. You don't have to be a ticketed passenger, and you can go see that family member. Now, I can anticipate already probably what you're thinking. Well, wouldn't that make the security lines longer? Great question. Wonderful question. And that's the kind of thing that they're going to have to resolve. I know how to resolve it, though. I have a cheat to resolving it. You ready? Get rid of TSA. Just get rid of it. Why are we doing this still? We don't have to do it. I'm sorry. I'm just getting animated on this. I'm just telling you, it's stupid. It's very stupid. Every time you get in your car, you are traveling with all sorts of peril and risk. Being American means knowing the risk is out there and loving your liberty so much that you account for it. That's it. That's as simple as that. And so get rid of the TSA. Come on. Find other jobs for everybody. Or keep shrinking the federal workforce. But the trick here is let's just get back to normal. Let's just get back to some kind of normal. You know, we're coming up on 25 years this week since September 11, 2001. 25 years. And so what are we going to do? We're going to stay in a 9/11 posture for the rest of our lives? There are people alive today who have no idea what this country was like before 9/11. If we're going to make America great again, why don't we restore the country that we love? And that includes getting rid of overzealous security theater that's designed to not really be security, but to more to humiliate you, to subjugate you. Let's get rid of that garbage. So the TSA news, that's pretty interesting. Also, I saw that today CBS is reporting that TSA is considering allowing people to once again travel with water bottles through security. Wow. Groundbreak. I mean, I'm grateful to get any liberty back whatsoever, but like, really? Baby steps. Baby steps. Oh, you can carry your water bottle. This is... Guys, make America great again. I think we meant it, by the way. I think we really intended it. Coming up on the program, we've got a lot more to get to. You see, the Lindsey Clancy attorney is demanding that President Trump... Well, no, he's begging, actually. He's begging President Trump to pardon Lindsey Clancy for murdering her three children. You think that's going to work? Not just as a matter of, like, is President Trump likely to pardon Lindsey Clancy? The answer to that, no. Is President Trump capable of pardoning a state law? I don't think it works as a legal matter. More ahead on The Vince Show.
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11: That Lindsay Clancy case that wrapped up, at least temporarily, last week is one of the craziest stories in the whole country. It's just so crazy. Haley Carney is standing in front of me right now. You're welcome on the microphone. I don't actually know your position on this subject, Haley, but can I offer it? All right, so Haley Carney has a world-class podcast. It's rumble.com/Haley. Haley with two Ys. Why? Because she's seated right next to me right now. That's always my tease for Haley.
12: This is so great.
11: Some version of wise. Great
12: I
11: to see you.
12: I love to see you in person.
11: It is nice to see. I never see you in person, so it's great to see you.
12: I know. This is great. This is something new.
11: Let me, Lindsay Clancy. I'm going to give you my theory of the Lindsay Clancy case, and then
12: yes.
11: You're going to tell me I'm insane or you agree violently. I think that the idea that it's a biological feature of women that sometimes they snap and kill their children and we have to allow her to do it is a sexist frame. Like,
12: yes.
11: In other words, I think it's completely sexist to say that women just occasionally murder their kids, so let them do it. Like, how about treat them like they have agency, just
12: of
11: like
12: course.
11: Everybody else, and then hold them to the same standard as you would a dude?
12: Of course. I think postpartum depression and psychosis is real, but it is not an excuse to kill your children, of course. You cannot strangle three of your children, one after another, and expect to be treated differently or get some kind of a special treatment because you went and did this horrific thing.
11: Yes.
12: And there are a lot of women that experience this, and they don't kill their children.
11: No.
12: So this whole TikTok trend where there are all these women that say, me too, Lindsay, and yes. same, Lindsay, but no, but you're not the same because you didn't kill your children.
11: So, but what's happened is, just like so many of these like stories and debates, and is it's been inverted on its head perfectly, because the sexist position has become, how dare you not be sympathetic to the trauma that she was going through? Like, you're not being respectful of the unique nature of a woman who has to go through this, and
12: sure.
11: yes, and they'll straw man the whole argument. They'll be like, postpartum depression exists, and you refuse to acknowledge it. Whoa, whoa, wait a second.
12: Right.
11: That's not my position. Of course I acknowledge it. I've got a wife, a mother of my child. I know that postpartum right. is a real thing. I'm just saying that if you think a voice is telling you to kill your kids, I don't care if that voice is in your head or standing in the room physically with you. You don't have to do it.
12: Right.
11: You know?
12: Of course.
11: It's like, you can be like, no, that's insane. I love my children.
12: I think we can have a real conversation as well about how many SSRIs and benzos she was on. I think that absolutely had something to do with it. And we have this conversation in the context of transgenders who go and shoot up schools.
11: Good point.
12: And they're on all of these cocktails of drugs because they have mental health issues.
11: Yeah.
12: And that's never an excuse. Their mental health is never an excuse to go kill children in that sense. So why would we excuse this woman
11: yes.
12: who has postpartum psychosis and she's on all of these other same drugs? Well, it's ridiculous.
11: And every other circumstance where like somebody kills children, and if anybody like you raises this point, like, hey, wait a second, what kind of drugs was this person on? Might be worth investigating that, because like, if we want to prevent these things, that's a worthy area of exploration. And you are shouted down because that's not serving their political goal.
12: Right.
11: Their goal is to ban lawful gun ownership in the United States. So don't you dare bring up SSRIs under that context. But suddenly, Lindsay Clancy's on trial for strangling her children, and I'm not hearing about hand control. I'm hearing about, oh, what kind of drugs was she on? We got to look into the external factors. I'm sorry. These are not the standards you follow. In fact, you don't have any standards whatsoever.
12: And it is a total shame, because the prosecution, this should have been easy.
11: Yeah.
12: This
11: okay.
12: should have been hook, line, and sinker. She killed her three kids. She should be gone. She should be locked behind bars for the rest of her life.
11: Yeah.
12: But we are in this position right now because the prosecution failed. Yeah. So now they're going to have to redo this whole thing, and who knows? I don't know how they're supposed to find a jury
11: yeah.
12: that is not biased on this case at this point.
11: Have you heard the jurors yet? Have you heard
12: I have not heard the jurors.
11: Okay. All right, this is
12: so
11: great.
12: So let's see this. I'm reacting real time.
11: All right, so NBC Boston catches up with the jurors. The trial is over. They get them. They go, it's a female reporter speaking to three female jurors. They're all in the backyard.
12: Are they wearing
11: out.
12: Pink?
11: I don't remember if they were wearing pink, but they look comfortable. They're seated in these wonderful like Adirondack chairs. Just, you know, sipping drinks and talking about what it was like to be on the trial. Listen to this audio. Here it is. This one is, what do we got, cut three? This is the Lindsay Clancy jurors complaining about the dude who refused to join the not guilty plea. Not guilty verdict. Listen to this.
13: Three jurors, Kelly, a chef for a senior center in Plymouth County, Ronnie, the foreperson, and a former elementary school teacher, and Paula, who does work for a defense contractor. They became closer during this period, friends for life, they say, but the jury process wasn't easy.
14: How did you react to the 911 call?
15: How did I react to it? It's something that I will never not hear if I think about it. It was the most horrific thing, no doubt about that.
14: Right?
16: Yeah, it was horrible. I felt like being sick, actually.
13: They all had criticism for the prosecution.
15: I just found it to be harsh, Sue. Very, very harsh.
16: We weren't trying to figure out if she murdered the children. She did. And she's admitting that. We're trying to figure out, did she know right from wrong at that time? And with everybody saying she loved her children so much, and everything proved she loved her children, from her journals to her mother-in-law, everything proved that she loved her children, so she had to have snapped.
13: As for the defense attorney, Kevin Reddington?
16: He was entertaining, yeah. which was good because we needed some of that.
17: Yeah. And arrogant really, at the yeah. same time.
11: Oh, my God.
13: Yes.
17: Like, arrogant and entertaining. He would go back and forth between that.
13: Yeah.
18: But compassionate.
17: Yes.
18: With his arrogance.
17: His compassion towards Lindsay was amazing.
13: As for the jury deliberations, the women told me that things got tense, including some name-calling. But they were also there for hugs and words and actions of support and self-care. They say three jurors were persuaded to find the defendant not guilty by reason of insanity, but they say one juror, a man, would not budge.
19: He was very arrogant. He really did not take anything that anybody said. The nurses, he tried to ask a question about the medications, and we went back to the report from South Shore Hospital. We had the toxicology report. We could see exactly the amounts. The nurses in the room spoke to that and
13: talked to
19: that.
13: There were nurses on the jury.
19: Yes. Sorry. And they spoke to that specific thing. That was a question that he had.
11: All right, that's enough. All right, I got what I wanted. Thank you. So
12: there were nurses on the jury, too?
11: Okay, you're tapping into exactly the problem.
12: This whole thing is botched.
11: All right, so let me see off the top of my head, just if I can remember some of the elements. One of them, everything demonstrated that Lindsay Clancy loved her children. The jurors, who witnessed a murder trial, just concluded
12: everything.
11: Not even one that's disputed. She said Lindsay Clancy murdered him by her own admission. Everything proves she loved her kids. Every single element.
12: So I would argue that the obvious that killing your children slowly and painfully and disturbingly with exercise bands is not how normal mothers show their love for their children. So I would not say that everything showed how much Lindsay loved her children. I'm sure she did love her children at some point, but certainly not in those moments where she took their own lives. So absolutely horrific. The other thing that I found quite disturbing about that was the jurors that say they're going to be lifelong friends now after this. There's nothing like bonding over supporting a murderer.
11: Well, they were complimenting her attorney for being so sympathetic to Lindsay. The whole thing sounds like upside down world. She's like, he was so good and wonderful, and he was a little arrogant, and then they were appreciating the comedy. It was kind of funny. It was nice to get some moments of levity during the trial.
12: This isn't entertainment. This is three children that desperately need justice, and what is entertaining about this? That's so disturbing to me. And the fact that they were saying that, he was so sympathetic to her case. I mean, she hired him.
11: Yeah.
12: And he's
11: the defense
12: kind
11: attorney.
12: Of doing his job.
11: Yeah.
12: So.
11: Okay. And then one more element here that you wisely perceived, which is nurses on the jury. Now, not a lawyer, but I'm pretty certain you're not allowed to introduce expert testimony inside of the jury room.
12: Right.
11: Like, they're deliberating about the evidence that was presented at trial. If you want to bring in an expert witness to make the case for this is the toxicology report, here's what it means, it's not the job of individual jurors to be like, well, actually, I'm an expert on this subject, so I'm going to give you testimony right now behind closed doors. That's not the way this works. First of all, it doesn't respect the rights of the defendant.
12: Right.
11: It doesn't respect the state in this case. It doesn't respect anything.
12: Well,
11: it's just like, I'm going to make up a rationale for why this woman should walk.
12: Sure. And I've been called for a jury before, and I remember sitting in this room, and they tell you a little bit about the case, and they say, is there any reason why you would have a conflict of interest in this case? And they ask the potential jurors this question, how could you have nurses on the jury? Like, how would that not be a conflict of interest?
11: Right. I mean, just the fact is, everything about this case is psychotic. And then you get to the lawyer himself, who just went on national television with George Snuffleupagus in order to say, I need Donald Trump to pardon my client. Now, of course,
12: he can't.
11: It's a state charge. So this only makes sense as a way to try and poison whatever chance you have of reconstituting a real jury pool. But listen to him on television yesterday. This is cut two.
20: What's next for Lindsay?
21: I'd like to say that perhaps Donald Trump, who felt compelled to speak out about this case, may very well, Mr. President, I would hope that you would consider this young lady, the type of person she is, what she's been through, and consider a pardon.
11: What?
12: The type of person she is? The kind of person who murders her three children? Hmm. President Trump should consider her?
11: Haley, you've followed politics and covered it for some time now. Would this be good for President Trump?
12: No. Just an immediate no. There's no reason. We've got a midterm election coming up in 2 months here. I can't imagine the president siding with a murderer would do any good for the Republican Party. I would urge the president, not that he's considering this, but I would urge the president to stay away from this case altogether.
11: You pardon the lady who strangled three kids? And so the left, and I'm lumping them all together, I don't care. The left, they want Trump to pardon her. And meanwhile, they're mad that he pardoned every January 6th defendant.
12: Right, and they hate President Trump, so this wouldn't even bring them over. I mean, this isn't getting more Democrats to vote Republican in the midterms or in the future by any means. This would just be, okay, he did a good thing by their terms. But again, a good thing to pardon a murderer? I mean, these things don't make sense.
11: And then finally, this thing about the lone male juror, I found it interesting that CBS Boston really leaned into a man. A man was the one who was standing in the way of the not guilty verdict. What did you make of that? Just the idea that he just decided, you know what? I'm not on board with this. He was confident. I can tell. I don't know the guy. I don't even know who he is. But he was confident she murdered her children. He knows that.
12: Right.
11: And he thinks that she deserves to be held accountable. What do you make of that?
12: Sure. I think this is obviously someone who's strong-willed. They understand what's right and wrong.
11: Yeah.
12: They understand that pardoning or excusing murder in any way is wrong, and they're not going to stand for that. So he did the right thing. But for the media to demonize the one man or to demonize men at all is par for the course. This is exactly what the mainstream media does. They've been demonizing men and calling them toxic for however many years now. And it's almost become just part of their shtick now to hate men. And, you know, this man, we should be applauding this man for standing up for truth.
11: Yeah.
12: And, of course, you have the mainstream media, and this is a local Boston outlet, NBC
11: Boston,
12: affiliate.
11: Boston NBC, yeah.
12: But that, of course, falls right into the playbook of the mainstream media and the left and hating men. And this does nothing but push men further to the right.
11: Yeah. It's amazing. There's a much bigger conversation there, which is like men are viewed as women but dumber. And there's also like boys are viewed the same way in schools. You ask any parent the way boys are treated versus girls these days, in a lot of the government schools especially, boys are treated like as if they are girls, except way worse. The idea is like there's something broken about boys. Like they have too much energy. They just want to do stuff all the time. They're too distracted. And actually, in reality,
12: they're kids. That's good.
11: Run them.
12: Yeah.
11: That's the answer. Run them.
12: Exactly.
11: Send them out. I'm all for a second recess. I think we need a second recess.
12: Anyway, I agree.
11: I'll get to that. Haley Carania, thank you so much.
12: Thank you so much for having me. This is fun.
11: The great Haley Carania. You can find her at rumble.com/Haley. Haley with two Ys. Why? Because I'll be right back in just a moment on The Vince Show.
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1: The midterms are almost here, and Republicans could be in deep trouble. Polls show Democrats leading in key races. Tonight, Rob Finnerty on Newsmax reveals the growing threat from the DSA and the radical left. With less than 60 days to go, Finnerty says it's time for the GOP to hit the panic button. The House may go, and control of the Senate is up for grabs. 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Americans are angry. 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Tallarico, El Sayed, AOC, Bernie Sanders. Finnerty reveals President Trump's secret plan to fight back. Don't miss Finnerty tonight at 8 p.m. Eastern on Newsmax. 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
11: By the way, that guy Kevin Reddington, Lindsey Clancy's defense attorney, he knows Trump can't pardon her. He knows that. In fact, he admitted as much in an interview with CBS Boston. He said, the goal is pretty simple. It's to seek help from Trump. He said, quote, I mean, if President Trump feels that this is a case that warrants the type of intervention from, you know, the executive branch, even though legally it's not a federal case, he certainly has an awful lot of clout. I'm sure that were he hypothetically to reach out to Tim Cruz, that's the district attorney, by the way, you know, they're both Republicans, and I don't know, maybe that would be something that Tim would listen to and consider. I think any type of help that we can get is helpful. Dude, what kind of crack are you smoking? Trump's going to jump in? And what? Yeah. You know what? The best political move ever ahead of the midterms is Trump goes in and pardons a woman who strangled her kids. No, absolutely not. The whole thing is crazy. It's absolutely crazy. Man, and he put that lawyer, he put a spell on some of those jurors. The fact that they're going, but he was so sympathetic and so wonderful and so sweet, and therefore she's not guilty. That's not how this works. You weigh the facts. You assess what the law is. You follow the judge's instructions, and you come to a real and logical conclusion to the case. And boy, it's a troubling sign when you get 11 jurors who are all on the side of insanity. It really is. And it just goes back to kind of the same point that I was making about the Smithsonian earlier. This is kind of the critical theory Marxist view of the world, that you're not ultimately responsible for any of your own place in life. You're not responsible for your own actions. Everything is always like an externality. It's always some sort of outside force that was acting upon you. The way to resolve the fact that something awful happened is not to be held accountable for your own actions, but instead to hold some sort of invisible force accountable for leading you to do it in the first place. That's it. It's kind of always the same thing. So it's actually not that surprising that a bunch of TikTok-brained weirdos all fell into this case and were like, yeah, Lindsey Clancy's the hero of this story. Like, have you read the story? You familiar with the story at all? So no. I assume nobody at the White House has fallen for this, but if I can just extend a message to them in a very public forum. Don't fall for this crap. Are you serious? Not for a moment. Not for a moment. Coming up, we've got Senator Rick Scott. He's one of the good ones. He's one of the good guys. He's joining us from the great state of Florida. He's here in Dallas, Texas, too. We'll talk to him about the stakes this year in the midterms, how important they are, what it means if Democrats get control of everything, what's on the line, and whether or not he could even have imagined to live to a point where you've got people openly running as socialists and being taken seriously by the Democrat establishment and destined potentially for power in the United States of America. We got to stop that. Senator Rick Scott will join us on that subject and so much more. Always good to have a Republican senator. That means we'll talk about the SAVE Act too. Save America, baby. More ahead on The Vince Show.
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3: From ABC News, I'm Wayne Cabot. The world is witnessing ethnic cleansing, says the British Foreign Secretary, banning imports of Jewish goods from the West Bank. Israel responding by closing Britain's consulate in East Jerusalem. More from ABC's Tom Sufi Burge.
4: The British government is clearly defending its position, saying that the British people support this kind of measure and that this is about standing up for the oppressed, i.e. Palestinians, both in the West Bank, where they've been suffering a surge in settler violence against them, and the Israeli government backing the expansion of what most countries around the world deemed to be illegal settlements in the West Bank, and of course the continuing deadlock in Gaza, where about 2 million people in Gaza continue to live in pretty horrible conditions.
3: Also, France and Canada joining Britain in announcing these bans on imports. The trade war with Canada is escalating. President Trump announcing full-on bans of some Canadian products.
5: This is now a ban, not an increase in the tariffs on these products. The administration says last night that the president is moving forward banning Canadian alcohol, some dairy products, motorcycles. They cannot be sold now in the United States. He also was increasing the tariff to 50% on more goods coming across the border from Canada.
3: ABC's Karen Travers at the White House. In Iran, traces of uranium at undeclared sites have international inspectors reporting Iran to the UN Security Council, first time in 20 years. Iran calling this report a fabrication, saying that its enemies attack our nuclear facilities under safeguards, disrupt the normal verification process, then use that very disruption as a pretext. Brent crude just surged past $100 a barrel. Tate brothers Andrew and Tristan have been denied release from detention in Miami as they fight being sent to the UK to face rape charges. Wall Street, the Dow down 300, S&P down 27, and the Nasdaq is down by 42 points, 2 hours before the closing bell. 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
6: From 96.3 News Radio KKOB, I'm Natasha Leba. New this morning, an overnight shooting in Albuquerque has left a man dead. APD homicide detectives are investigating after officers responded to Caseman Hospital shortly after 11 p.m. when a man with a gunshot wound was dropped off in the parking lot. The man was in his 30s and died as a result of his injuries. A new public data tool is coming from the Bernalillo County District Attorney's Office. KKOB's Zoltan Chanisacedo has those details.
7: District Attorney Sam Bregman announced plans to release a dashboard tracking suspects who are released before trial, including repeat offenders. The dashboard will allow the public to see how many defendants are detained and how many are released by judges while awaiting trial. Bregman says the effort is aimed at increasing transparency as crime remains a top concern for many New Mexico voters. He also renewed calls for changes to the state's children's code, citing concerns over rise in juvenile violent crime. Sultan Chani Salcedo, News Radio, KKOB.
6: In 2019, former New Mexico Attorney General Hector Balderas filed a lawsuit against Facebook after the Federal Trade Commission found they violated privacy policies by allowing personal data of its users to be accessed by a third party, then sold to a political consulting firm. Well, on Tuesday,
8: jury selection began for the state of New Mexico's lawsuit against Facebook's parent company, Meta, over its privacy policies. That lawsuit states that between 2013 to 2015, the personal data of 350,000 New Mexicans was handed off to Cambridge Analytica, sharing users' full names, addresses, phone numbers, interests, and political affiliations. The state claims the data was used to target voters and to influence the 2016 U.S. elections. Mike Gabe, News Radio KKOB.
6: The New Mexico State General's Office says a Las Cruces equine therapist pled guilty to Medicaid fraud and agreed to pay nearly $1 million in restitution. KKOB's Francina Walker has those details.
9: The AG's office said Nancy Marshall, owner of Equine Assisted Programs of Southern New Mexico, pleaded guilty to two counts each of Medicaid fraud, falsification of documents, and identity theft. Marshall stole the identities of staff and patients, including children, fabricated false counseling records, and fraudulently billed New Mexico's Medicaid program more than $970,000. The case was brought to the attention of the NMDOJ after two key staff members terminated their employment with the facility. Marshall was ordered to pay the amount stolen to the state, and after failing to appear at her sentencing hearing with a percentage of the restitution payment, she was remanded into custody and sentenced to 5 years in prison, followed by 5 years of probation. Francina Walker, News Radio, KKOB.
6: 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Another news update will be in 30 minutes. 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
2: 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Rising from the heart of the swamp, a beacon of truth is casting its light. From sea to shining sea, The Vince Show. 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
10: All right, 844-484-3872, 844-4 the USA. That's the way to join us today from coast to coast, from sea to shining sea. And ladies and gentlemen, as you know by now, I'm in Dallas, Texas. We are broadcasting live from the site of the Republican convention. Yes, we're having one of those during the midterms. Kind of cool. President Trump doing something unusual, as usual. And joining me right now to talk about what to expect from the convention, the great senator from the state of Florida, Rick Scott. Nice to see you in person, sir.
11: Well, I was going to say, nice to see you in person rather than on the phone or on Zoom.
10: Yeah.
11: So it's nice to see you. It's exciting to be here. It's a little hot, but we're going to get a great message from the president. I think this is going to help us with win the midterms. The president's got a lot to brag about. You look at the job market, 162,000 jobs just last month.
10: Yeah. You have a jobs lapel pin right now.
11: That's what I ran. All my races have been about getting people back to work. You know, actually, I grew up in a very poor family. I watched my parents struggle. I don't even know my dad, but I watched my mom struggle for work. So all my races have been, how do you get people back to work? It's the most important thing you can do. You look around the country today. People are struggling because of the Biden administration.
10: Yep.
11: and how he destroyed the economy. Look at what Trump did in his first term. He's doing it again. So he's busting his butt. So I think the president's got a lot to brag about, securing the border, putting the National Guard in to protect our cities and improve the safety, making sure Iran can't kill us with a nuclear weapon. He's got a lot to be brag about, holding other countries accountable that have been taking advantage of us for decades. So
10: yes.
11: He's going to have a great message, and I think it's going to help us win in November.
10: You know, I live in the Northern Virginia area, so when you talk about President Trump and jobs, they go ballistic because the Northern Virginia is entirely dependent on federal government employment. Yeah. Not entirely, but a lot of
11: it. Does that mean that's your tax dollar? Does your tax dollars have to pay for that?
10: But yeah, all of it.
11: Oh, so they have to confiscate somebody's tax dollars to create those jobs.
10: I'm going to give you a fun number. You ready for this? So my economist, E.J. Antoni, you probably know E.J.
11: He's at
10: the Heritage Foundation.
11: Oh, yeah.
10: His assessment is it takes 80 private sector workers to fund one federal worker. 80. Meaning some small portion of every dollar that you're paying to taxes has to go to an individual in the federal government. It takes 80 people to fund that one individual. Their salary, their benefits, their pension, all of it. So
11: yes, right. Only government workers are getting all those pensions, right?
10: Yeah,
11: private sector's not getting them.
10: Yeah, remember when that's like a century ago? I think that the last time something like that happened. So, yeah, I mean it's just an amazing number. So I bring this up to say, so while he's creating jobs, he's also been firing people. I mean, the reality is like the federal workforce is down by 320,000.
12: since the beginning of the Trump administration? Why isn't the economy in a shambles then?
11: So here's what's fun. I'm a business guy, right? So nobody comes to your store or your business and say, hey, I'll pay more because you have excess workers. Or I'll pay more because you're dealing with excess regulation or costs, right? So he's doing what a business person has to do. Say, how can I make sure you get the services you need? The federal government does their job, but we do it as efficiently as possible so your taxes don't have to go up. Or actually, we can cut your taxes like we did a year ago.
12: Yeah.
11: So, I mean, he's doing exactly what a typical business person would do. But I had to do my businesses. You watch the dollar. That's what he's doing.
12: Yeah, no, it shows, and the August jobs report is a huge amount of wind in the
11: private sector jobs.
12: Right, and that's key.
11: Yeah, that's it. The key is when I was governor of Florida, Florida had lost 832,000 jobs before I became governor. We added 1.7 million jobs, private sector jobs. That's what people want.
12: Okay, so you know Florida, you know jobs. So I'm gonna ask. I'm gonna drill down just one more thing on the jobs report. One of the big sectors that performed very well was hospitality.
11: Yeah.
12: You're very familiar with that. Florida's a big-time hospitality state. What does that tell you? When you see a jobs report where hospitality jobs are going up, hotels, restaurants, what's the big picture on that?
11: Well, what tells you is people are comfortable spending their money. So they're comfortable spending their money. There's opportunity, and they're really good-paying jobs. So I put a lot of effort in Florida when I became governor is growing jobs at our ports, growing jobs in construction, growing jobs at our tourism. We went from 80 million tourists when I started to 126 million tourists a year when I left. And those are good paying jobs and they're fun jobs. And so it shows you that part of the economy is doing well. So it's exciting. Now let's remember, there's still people hurting. So we've got the Biden administration left Trump with a tough economy. So, but look at the investment that's coming into our country. Look at the people, how they're investing all over our country. So the jobs are coming back, but we still have a lot of work to do.
12: In the United States Senate, was it a big deal when we got the $40 trillion debt number? Like when we saw, so we just saw it recently. It seems like a huge headline to me. The average American knows what it means for the government to incur massive debt now, especially after COVID, because you go, whoa, holy crap, everything became so much more expensive. Yeah, that's because the government printed too much money.
11: Right. I mean, so inflation is caused by government spending. So we are spending almost $2 trillion than we take in. So think about that. If you have a new baby, that baby is going to assume when they're born, the day they're born, over $100,000 of debt. So they're going to have to be responsible for paying that debt off and paying the interest on that debt until it's paid off. How unfair is that?
12: And they'll pay it in every expense they make.
11: Yeah.
12: In every single
11: expense. And by the way, is it going down? No. Congress has to balance a budget. So I've been fighting for a balanced budget. I balanced a budget when I was governor. If Florida had not balanced its budget about once in 40 years before I become governor.
12: Yes.
11: You have to balance your budget probably. Every business I was in, right, we had to balance our budget.
12: Yes.
11: So you know how you do it? Don't spend more than you take in. It's really hard.
12: So when you're the majority leader, are you going to push that as like priority one or maybe just behind the Save America Act?
11: So we got to get election security done.
12: Yep.
11: All right. But we also have to balance the budget. So on election security, we will have a vote next week. I think it's next week on this insider trading bill that passed the House, which includes voter ID. So that's one shot. And then we have a commitment for Republicans that we will do everything we can to get election security in the reconciliation bill. Now, the right thing is to pass the Save America Act. The right thing would be if the Democrats don't want to help us, either have a talking filibuster or get rid of the filibuster. But if not, then we got to pass it any other way we can.
12: Isn't reconciliation, though, kind of like a lame way to do this? Because it relies on Democrat states agreeing to have election integrity in exchange for getting money. Isn't
11: Absolutely.
12: That what it is?
11: Yeah, it's way better to do with something simple. You have to show an ID to get on an airplane. You should have to show an ID to vote.
12: Yeah.
11: You have to prove you're American citizen to get a passport. Why don't you prove you're American citizen to be able to register to vote? So it's as simple as that.
12: It does seem simple. Okay, so the this convention, obviously the president, I think, has a really good track record to run on today as he gives this big keynote address. What are they going to say about Democrats? What are people like you going to say on that stage about your opponents?
11: I'm going to say it's a real choice. It's a real simple choice. If you believe in Hassan Piker, AOC, and Mandami, you should vote for them. But here's what they're going to do to you.
12: Yeah.
11: They're going to take away all your freedoms. They're going to kill the job market. They're going to tell you you don't have any choice on education, and they're going to make the country unsafe. They want to get rid of the police. They want to get rid of the border. They want to let anybody, all the criminals in this country they want. So if that's what you want to do, you should vote that way. But if you vote that way, you should buy as many guns and get as much ammunition as you can, because the only way you can get out of socialism is with a gun. Mm-hmm. That's the only way out. Look at people who voted for Chavez down in Venezuela. Okay? They're still not out of it yet. Okay? Because the first thing they do is they take away your guns. Oh, shocking. Why? Okay? And they oppress you. And so socialism always ends with death and destruction.
13: That's
11: so
13: true.
11: We are the free market people. We're the opportunity people. We're the jobs people. We're your choice people. So that's what our message should be.
12: What do you make of the attempts by some Democrats to pretend like there's a meaningful difference between them and the socialists? So I say pretend because I look at a guy like Rahm Emanuel who said, oh, the DSA, they have no place in this party. I'm like, really? Because they're for opening borders, and Biden just did that for 4 years.
11: Oh, no.
12: They're for trans and the kids, and you're doing that in your party at the establishment level. I mean, this idea that, like, defunding the police, Hakeem Jeffries was just defunding ICE earlier this year. He was trying to. So I'm not really sure what the functional difference is between the DSA people and them.
11: Hassan Piker, AOC, and Mondami. Jeffries in the House and Schumer in the Senate do whatever AOC says. They do so open borders. They never didn't do anything to secure the border. They did nothing. Zero votes to fund ICE. Zero Democrat votes.
12: Yes.
11: They wouldn't fund ICE. They would just tried to shut down ICE.
12: Why are they so beholden, though? Why is Schumer and why is Jeffries beholden to AOC and Hassan?
11: Because that's who they are. They believe this stuff. Don't. So look, you should. It don't. So Chuck Schumer's saying all he wants. Okay, but look how he votes.
12: Yeah.
11: It exactly. Only matters. The only thing, it doesn't matter what I say. It matters how I vote.
12: Yes.
11: Okay. Like I said, somebody says like, "Boy, that person says the right thing." I said, "Oh no, I'm there. I watch how that Democrat votes. They never vote.
12: Yeah.
11: For lower taxes, less government. They never vote for more freedom. They never vote, you know, to stop anti-Semitism. They never vote that way. They might say sometimes that they're like that,
12: that's
11: but
12: right.
11: That's not how they
12: You're
11: vote.
12: Right about that. And by the way, I did smuggle in the words "majority leader" at one point in our conversation. And you just like blew right past them. I don't know.
11: Well, I tried. I tried. I busted my butt to become the majority leader. And what I said was, we're going to take votes, and we're going to get the Trump agenda accomplished,
12: yep.
11: And we're going to have amendment votes, and we're going to run this place like it used to run.
12: And if Republicans should prevail, God willing, to have the leadership again, the majority next year, you need to have a real debate about leadership. It has to happen.
11: We've got to go get something accomplished. Like. I'm a business guy.
12: Yeah.
11: Nobody came to my businesses if I said, well, I'm going to work hard, but I don't really care whether whether I get anything done.
12: Yes.
11: And that's right now. I think people should be frustrated that we're not getting more stuff done.
12: Amen.
11: I am.
12: Amen.
11: We have problems in this country. The American public can't afford things right now. We've got to address those and fix them.
12: Jobs. He's got jobs right there on the lapel.
11: Yeah.
12: Hey, Senator Rick Scott, so nice to see you here. Have a great convention, sir.
11: Okay. Nice to see you in person.
12: Thanks for being here.
11: I'm glad you're doing well.
12: Thank you very much. Thank you. That's Senator Rick Scott, great state of Florida. We got a lot more ahead on The Vince Show.
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11: Yeah, it was good to talk to Senator Rick Scott. Remember, there was a moment where he was throwing his hat in the ring to try and become the majority leader. And right now, you can tell even a guy like Senator Scott, everybody's kind of keeping their powder dry on the leadership fight because that's going to be messy. That's going to be very messy. It could get a little ugly, actually. And my suspicion is that once we get past these midterm elections, no matter what happens, no matter what, that you're going to see some of these guys come out and begin to make very public declarations about who they want out of their Republican leadership. And it has to happen because, look, let's
12: let's be very clear about, I was just talking to somebody, a great person. I'll just say he's from One America. I won't say any more. You might be able to figure out who he is. But I was just saying, you know, there's so many rules and technicalities of the United States Senate that previously the average American wasn't that dialed in on. The Senate just seemed like a very difficult to understand sort of Byzantine operation. What is this? How does this work? And now it seems like, you know, normal people who care about the future of this country, they know quite a bit more about the way the Senate operates. And once you start to learn a little bit about it, then you get really frustrated by the laziness that we've witnessed. And the obvious thing is, of course, the Save America Act. I don't have my gavel with me, but, you know, I'm knocking. Maybe it was hurt. But the Save America Act, that's the most obvious thing. That's like the bare minimum stuff. But, like, how do you pass legislation? I'm not talking just like the schoolhouse rock stuff. How do you pass it through the United States Senate? The answer is you debate it. You take it to the floor. You debate it until everybody gives up. And then you get a simple up or down vote, simple majority. It doesn't require 60 votes. How often have you heard about that in past years? Never. Nobody ever said it. Why? Because they didn't want you to think anything was possible. If you knew something was possible, you might call them to try and make them do their jobs. Can't have that. So there was always that issue. And then there's the issue of, why do United States senators, and congressmen for that matter, both houses do this, why do they go on recess, yet declare that the Congress is still in a pro forma session? Why does that happen? And the answer to that is abundantly clear. It's to prevent the President of the United States from wielding his recess appointment power.

0: veto a presidential appointment to his own state? Any? Well, you know what the problem is. There's quite a few Democrat senators. What are those Democrats doing? They're vetoing every single one of these U.S. attorney and federal judicial nominees by the president of the United States. So what's the president going to do then under those circumstances? Well, then he's got to nominate somebody who Democrats like for the role. This is how you end up with whack job U.S. attorneys who aren't enforcing the law. This is how you end up with federal judges who aren't sitting and staring at the law and rendering proper judgments. This is how you end up with this. In fact, this is how sometimes when you see a news headline, you're like, why did a Trump-appointed judge just serve Trump with some awful setback to his policies? Invariably, the answer is the Senate blue slip. It's that some Democrat senator got in the way of who the president wanted to pick in the first place. He ended up settling for somebody he maybe even knew very little about just because the Democrats wanted the person. And that person ends up becoming a weapon of Democrat power. These are all symptoms of the Senate. So when I say the Senate needs new leadership, I mean it, because John Thune is not equipped to handle any of those fights. John Thune is content with going along to get along on this subject. I'm not saying this because I want to pick on John Thune. That's not the point. The point is, how do we get to our end state? How do we achieve the mission? And achieving the mission means following the Constitution, following the law, and having the kinds of people on the battlefield who actually will fight to achieve those victories. So yeah, I know, we're in this moment right now. It's a big moment where we got to get a lot more of these Republicans into office, stop these Democrats from taking it. Big moment going into the midterms. Big convention in order to do that, and I love that. But after these midterms, we're going to have one of those conversations. A big one. More ahead on the Vince Show.
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8: Live from Dallas, Texas. We were at the Republican convention. I can't even believe it. In the midterms, the President of the United States organizing this. He is going to be speaking tonight at the. He'll be giving the big keynote address, really to set the tone for this convention. It's a 2-day affair, and we expect big things out of the president. Now, at this point, Jim, I don't know if the any sign that the president has arrived yet. I don't think so. No sign that he's arrived yet, Jim tells me.
9: But I will tell you that Air Force One is going to fly over my house.
8: Is it really?
9: Yes.
8: Is your wife going to stand outside with a camera?
9: No, she's not. She could care less.
8: That is really cool, though. Isn't that sweet?
9: Yes, I wish I was there to see it.
8: That's very cool. Yeah, no, Air Force One is coming in. They're pulling out all the stops, all the security precautions. Jim's already gotten like 7 pat-downs from a female Secret Service agent. I don't know what that's about, actually, but it might not be a security procedure. But... the point is, it's security is pretty tight here, very tight, and I think they're doing a very good job. And you know, Jim, on that point, kind of we were talking earlier about the assassination culture around the president as a result of the left's efforts to try and to kill him. I'd just be blunt. It's so weird to say it, but it's true. It was Charlie Kirk who was talking about that assassination culture too, before it took his life, and we are 24 hours away. Not even. As we speak, we're just over 24 hours away, about 24 hours away from the moment that Charlie was shot at Utah Valley University by a radical leftist. And President Trump and Vice President J.D. Vance, who was close to Charlie, Vice President Vance gives the keynote address tomorrow night on that occasion. I just think this is going to be a big element that perhaps the media are not currently perceiving in this convention.
9: Right.
8: You know? It's on everybody's mind. You talk to people, everyone, it's all, Charlie Kirk's name comes up a lot. And it's, I'll say, it is a bit distressing that a lot of the, I guess, people on the internet mostly, but a lot of well-known conservatives and people who have ideas and shows and platforms and have been engaged in this fight, who are all unified under President Trump's banner, many of whom were brought into that kind of state of unity by Charlie Kirk constantly pulling them together. You know, you thought for a moment that, well, maybe, hey, everybody can reconcile, come together. It's been kind of a rough year, hasn't it? It's been just to watch these guys fighting it out, battling it out for what the future looks like. And I'm confident that Charlie would have been working his tail off to try and draw people together. But he sensed it. Even before he died, he sensed that there were divisions that were forming among Republicans that needed to be addressed. And I think the president is aware of this. I think the president's more aware of this than people realize. And he's trying to not only succeed in terms of what he was elected to do, what we voted for him to do, but he's also trying to, like, hold together one of the most historic political coalitions that's ever been formed. And I think he can achieve it, but still, it's just amazing. I wish Charlie were here to help make that happen.
9: Yes, because he was a voice that absolutely was kind of a peacemaker. I mean, and that's what he did, even on the campuses, if you really think about it, when these people would come up to talk to him and ask questions, and they would come very aggressively and also with intent to try and make him look bad, or with a feeling that they were never going to like him. And the way he spoke to people, it was to make them feel at ease and just ask them questions.
8: He was disarming.
9: He was very disarming.
8: Yes.
9: And at the end of an exchange, usually both parties went away at least feeling not that they were slighted or abused or anything like that.
8: Yes.
9: I think that's the case. And that's a skill that he had that not a lot of people have.
8: I think part of that was that, you know, there are all these great videos of Charlie obliterating, like, random libs on campuses. And the way those videos are created is, like, you do jump cuts. Mm-hmm. You jump cut between moments, and then, boom, Charlie destroys, and then graphic. You know, it's like... But then when you actually would watch the long videos, the long form, what you would see is a very thoughtful conversation.
9: Very full
8: of great punctuation marks, by the way. But very thoughtful conversation. One that was designed to try and lead his antagonists towards the truth. And one of the great things, you know, this is, by the way, this is just useful for all of us, no matter where you are in life. The more Charlie became comfortable with the facts, the more he knew, whether it was through his Hillsdale education or his relationship with the president or actually getting on the ground and being involved in political activism, the more that he gathered knowledge and had confidence about what he knew and what it meant, there was no reason for him to be flappable, you know? There was no reason for him to go crazy. He always maintained his composure. He was utterly composed at the moment of his death. Utterly composed. He was just calmly and rationally explaining his position. And boy, I just think the country could use so much more of that.
9: He was composed because he knew the facts were on his side.
8: Yeah.
9: He knew what he was talking about. He had studied it. He was sure about everything that he was saying.
8: And the hysterics of his attackers, I mean just the people who would try and debate him, were obvious indicators of their own insecurity. They were obvious indicators. You can see it in a child who throws a tantrum when a parent is right and the child is caught.
9: Right.
8: They go crazy. It's an expression of insecurity. And you would see this happen. And one of the reasons why these lefties who would confront Charlie were insecure was, one, they were trying to play to the cameras themselves. That was the point. They would go up there thinking, if I own Charlie, my friend group's going to love me for this. I'll be famous on the internet for being the one who owned Charlie Kirk. And they'd go in, and they were bringing a Nerf gun to a machine gun fight. It wasn't going to work. But also, the reason that they were hysterical, the reason they would freak out, lose it, is because somewhere in their heart, somewhere in their mind, they knew they were wrong.
9: Mm-hmm. Exactly.
8: They knew
9: right.
8: It. They were frustrated by how committed they were to almost a religious principle, and simultaneously that nagging feeling that they were catastrophically wrong about their worldview.
9: Because they never really studied it. And that was the one thing. That's another thing that I heard about Charlie. I didn't know him. I met him in 2024 at RNC. Fantastic guy.
8: Yeah.
9: But Charlie, his big thing was not wasting a minute. And by not wasting a minute, I mean what he did was study things. He wanted to learn something new all the time. And when he made time for his family, he would lock his phone away and he would not do anything else but be committed to his wife and children. He never wasted a minute. And he used those minutes to explore these subjects that he was going to be debating these people with and be well-grounded in what the reality of those issues were.
8: And he used that energy to create something that, I'll be honest, most people on the establishment right had been trying to achieve forever, but had no idea how to go about it, which is build a political organization that appeals to high school students and college students. That had been, it had just been, there had been so many sort of failed efforts to do that by conservative donors who didn't even know how to begin. And Charlie came in with enough energy and tenacity and wisdom, young, admittedly young, actually shocked to the point that you're like, how do you even have enough experience to be able to succeed at the level that he did? And he did. And he went, in fact, to a great and late conservative donor, somebody who came to Christ in his life, late in his life, and loves the Lord. His name's Foster Fries. And Charlie approaches him and goes, hey, I need your help to start this group. And Foster, who, boy, he had excellent judgment of people, he immediately detected that Charlie had something that was real. Real. And a lot, and by the way, I know there's a lot of people who talk about how much they love Charlie Kirk. Now, there were a lot of naysayers for Charlie during his life. People who were there, they were jealous of him, jealous of his success, jealous of his organization, jealous that he had the president's ear. And that's just a reality in politics, especially in a politics where pettiness is ever present. But having said that, Foster saw it. And what he started, I think it changed the country. I mean, there's no question. President Trump, how often do you hear President Trump go, hey, this outside force was actually a huge reason I won?
9: Mm-hmm.
8: How often do you hear him say that? It's not a common compliment that he offers. He offered it to Charlie. He offered it to Turning Point USA. He said, they're one of the reasons I could even do this. And I mean, that's such a huge deal. And we got to keep that going.
9: Mm-hmm. There's a reason Gen Z in the last election turned more conservative and started seeking out religion more and more.
8: Yes.
9: That's what happened to that generation. And I think you can point it directly at what Charlie Kirk did.
8: Yeah, I do. To this day, I think he was a martyr. I think he was killed because he was Christian, and he wasn't ashamed of it. Very confident of that. I mean, the killer inscribed all sorts of bigoted messages on the mm-hmm. bullets. Was pretty clearly attacking Charlie's well-declared Christian worldview about the fundamental nature of men and women, and that they're separate categories. And this guy kills him for it. It's all so much. But you're right about faith. I've noticed this too. Just like, the number of people in my life who were not going to church, they were not, if they thought there was a God, it was only a passing curiosity. Now I'm watching as people are cracking open Bibles, going back to churches, getting the sacraments, all in, like all in. And I mean people I've known for a very long time who I was like, I felt like prayers are just being answered.
9: Mm-hmm.
8: So in the midst of all of this, in the midst of like reflecting with a lot of sadness on the loss of Charlie Kirk not a year ago, killed so young, there are very, I don't know, there's hopeful signs out there, Jim. There's encouraging signs. And I think you're right about faith. I think faith is one of them.
9: Yes, especially in young people, which excites me more than anything, because it's a pendulum swinging back in the proper direction, and hopefully swinging back hard, because the momentum it had when it swung this one way towards all this LGBTQ ideology, which itself is a religion.
8: Yes.
9: There's no mistaking that.
8: Yes.
9: They have a creed. They have a set of beliefs.
8: Some churches hang their flag outside the church. Have you seen that? It's like crazy.
9: Not bringing it back to Tallarico, but we played that clip the other day with on the cross. They had the trans flag and the pride flag on the cross.
8: How is that anything but a spiritual battle?
9: In a
8: battle?
9: Church.
8: It's a spiritual battle.
9: Yes.
8: There's no other way to even contemplate it. You're hanging a rainbow of all things.
9: Right.
8: A rainbow over the cross, over the crucifix, declaring that God's word is not correct.
9: Right.
8: It's unbelievable, actually. Yes, it's a full-blown spiritual battle. So in the midst of all of these fights, there's cause for concern, there's cause for optimism, but I tell you what, Charlie Kirk loved this country, and it's a damn shame he didn't live to see 250 years. But if we make it another 250, Charlie will be one of the big reasons why. More ahead on The Vince Show.
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11: The midterms are almost here, and Republicans could be in deep trouble. Polls show Democrats leading in key races. Tonight, Rob Finnerty on Newsmax reveals the growing threat from the DSA and the radical left. With less than 60 days to go, Finnerty says it's time for the GOP to hit the panic button. The House may go, and control of the Senate is up for grabs. 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Tallarico, El Sayed, AOC, Bernie Sanders. Finnerty reveals President Trump's secret plan to fight back. Don't miss Finnerty tonight at 8 p.m. Eastern on Newsmax. 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
8: All right, yeah, we're live here. The president will be arriving, of course, shortly here in Dallas, Texas. To give a big address tonight. He's going up against some NFL football. NFL's back. You know, we can't nail all of this, but I think a lot of Americans are so sick of the NFL. They're like, you know what? I'm just all in. Tell me.
9: I'm going to have to look it up. Is the NFL really starting this season in Australia?
8: Are they starting in Australia?
9: I think that's – I'll look it up, but yes. Okay, and college football started in Ireland. College football started in Ireland. Why are we doing this? These are American institutions.
8: I know. Well, look, the NFL is trying to like figure out a way to get a bigger international audience, and so they figure, why don't we do it out there? And then what ends up happening is it's just super inconvenient for the only audience that cares, the American audience. Like, oh man, that's not nice. No, you want to have it here. You want to have it here. Tonight, New England at Seattle. That's this evening. That's the start of this in the midst of the President of the United States giving this speech tonight. I don't think he's worried about that, though. He's just going to give the address, and the clips will get out there. He'll make sure that happens. But I'm excited to see what he does, Jim. Any predictions about what the President does on stage tonight? You think it will be any surprises as he gives the address?
9: I don't expect necessarily any surprises, but he's always full of something that
8: showmanship,
9: that's it.
8: Yeah,
9: so I can't see him doing anything. I mean, it's going to be exciting just to see him, as it always is whenever he takes the stage. It's just, again, I'll go back to RNC in the room that night when he walked out. It was just electric, absolutely electric.
8: It is an amazing thing. Mm-hmm. You know, I've told this story before. In 2016, when he won the election, I was at the Midtown Hilton in New York City, where he was holding his election night party. And upon the news of his victory, first of all, the crowd goes wild, but he's not out yet. And he ends up walking out along kind of like a, I don't know if you call it a gangway. It's like up, it's an elevated platform that he's walking along. And if you remember, you'll mm-hmm. remember it from the imagery. He's walking on this platform, and then he walks down a huge array of stairs right onto the stage at the Hilton, where he's ready to address the nation. And as he's doing it, they're playing the Air Force One theme music.
9: Oh, wow.
8: Now, I would venture a guess that there are a lot of campaigns, a lot of politicians would be like, no, you can't do that. That seems kind of cheesy. That's corny. Trump goes all in the way that you feel all in when you see the movie. You know what I mean? Like, he saw that and he was like, I want that. I actually think it'd be cool if he brought the Air Force One theme back for mm-hmm. some other things. Because it's such a great... I'm not even going to sing it, but it's such a good theme song, and they're playing it as he's, and I remember standing there, dude, I was overwhelmed. I turned to one of my friends, I was like, dude, we just elected Donald Trump president of the United States. I'm pretty sure it was James O'Keefe who was standing right in front of me. I grabbed him, I was like, dude, can you believe this? He was over the moon.
20: Mm-hmm.
8: And look, the president's done that a lot. He's been able to evoke that kind of emotion. I think he can still do it again tonight.
9: It wouldn't surprise me a bit. I mean, we're obviously not going to get Hulk Hogan ripping his shirt open again,
8: yes,
9: which is unfortunate.
8: But maybe he perp walks John Brennan in the middle of the, you know what I mean? Like right in the middle of the convention tonight, John Brennan handcuffs, and they take the mugshot photo on stage. Justice prevails.
9: Yes, absolutely.
8: A boy can dream.
9: Yes.
8: No, we need that. But if he gives me an update on the grand conspiracy case in South Florida tonight, I'm going for a third term. I'm sorry. I'm all in. I'm all in, baby. We'll have all the coverage right here. And more surprises tomorrow live from Dallas, Texas, as we cover the big Republican convention. It's great to be here. Jim, thanks as always, brother.
9: Thank you, Vince.
8: Thanks to the whole team. Mike, Tom, John, Justin, Rob, everybody. Everybody. Thank you very much. Back with you.
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23: From ABC News, I'm Wayne Cabot. There appeared to be something amiss today with the new Air Force One gifted to President Trump by Qatar. Reporters were speaking with the president on the tarmac when they noted an inflatable slide coming off the side. What we know from ABC's Stephen Portnoy.
24: The president told reporters a short while ago that they were going to do a check on the slide. He said it takes about 15 minutes, and he was asked by our Mary Bruce why they were checking it. He said, quote, they were checking it before. They want to make sure everything works perfectly. Now, last week, the president told our Rachel Scott in the Oval Office that this plane, this $400 million gift from Qatar, would be going in for maintenance to be maxed out next month, that it would take about 60 days to install the necessary defense-related upgrades to the plane.
23: The White House is offering no evidence to support the president's new claim yesterday that two firefighters carried him from Ground Zero, where a building was in danger of falling after 9/11. The White House saying Trump was relaying his experience of a city reeling. 9/11's 25th commemoration falls on Rosh Hashanah, and Mayor Zoran Mamdani is moving cops to synagogues and Jewish centers.
2: Too many of our neighbors have been the victims of anti-Semitic hate crimes, and too many are understandably afraid to come together and celebrate openly. I want to speak directly to our Jewish New Yorkers now. Your safety during these sacred days is of the utmost importance to our administration, and we will work tirelessly to ensure that you can observe the holiday securely.
23: New strikes are reported in the Gulf. The Saudis saying that Iran-backed Houthis attacked, but didn't say what they attacked. And with fresh attacks between Iran and the U.S. ongoing, threatening global shipping, today oil surged to $101 a barrel. President Trump just now predicting that the war will end and gas prices will come down after the midterm, saying Iran can't hold out much longer. Wall Street, the S&P down 30, Dow down 329, the NASDAQ is down 150. 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
3: Here's the latest news from 96.3 News Radio KKOB. I'm Natasha Leba. Albuquerque police have identified what led to the fatal crash near the Big Eye Tuesday morning. Investigators say a semi-truck traveling on I-40 westbound frontage road ran a red light and at the intersection with the I-25 northbound frontage road, colliding with a black Audi. Well, the crash happened shortly after 9 a.m. and left the Audi's passenger dead at the scene. The driver of the car suffered critical injuries and was taken to the hospital. APD says the driver of the semi-truck was not impaired, and the department's fatal crash team remains on the case. The state of New Mexico has filed a lawsuit against FEMA over the funding connected to the Hermit's Peak Calf Canyon fire burn scar. Here's KKOB's Zoltan Chanicesetto. He has the details.
4: Governor Michelle Lujan Grisham's administration says the agency denied two requests totaling $61.6 million to cover National Guard operations in northern New Mexico. Since the 2022 wildfire, Guard members have helped with evaluations, debris removal, and flood response efforts following repeated flooding in the burn scar. The state also says it has 22 additional FEMA reimbursement claims pending, totaling about $128 million. Sultan Chani Salcedo, News Radio, KKOB.
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27: 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The federal changes to Medicaid eligibility are effective January 1st when certain adults ages 19 to 64 enrolled in Medicaid will be subject to requirements stipulating 80 hours per month of qualifying work or other activities like education, training, and community service. Francina Walker, News Radio, KKOB.
3: Well, two new studies are drawing attention to air quality in southwest New Mexico. Here's Mike Gaba.
28: Researchers found elevated levels of airborne radiation and ozone pollution near the town of Loving during monitoring conducted between 2023 and 2024. Those studies suggest oil and gas operations are a likely source of the pollutants, although researchers say additional monitoring is needed. The findings are prompting renewed discussion about air quality oversight in one of the nation's busiest oil-producing regions. Mike Gabem, News Radio, KKOB.
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6: A chance for thunderstorms this evening, a low of 59 degrees in Santa Fe, 67 degrees in Albuquerque, mainly dry Thursday with a high of 88 degrees in Santa Fe, 94 degrees in Albuquerque.
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11: I tell you what, that Marco Rubio, heck of a pickleball player. You wouldn't think so, but he really is. Hey, thanks for being with us here on News Radio KKOB. Brandon Vogt with you from Dallas, Texas, at the Republican National Convention. J.J. Buck producing, Natasha Leyba in the newsroom. And I'm here in Dallas. This is the first time they've ever done the Republicans have ever done a midterm election. Gotten to see a lot of people, talked to a lot of folks coming from around the country. This is also what's a little bit different about this convention. There's no party platform that people need to vote on. There are taking delegates, and I think there's 30-something people from the state of New Mexico that are delegates that will be on the convention floor. The convention and over the last 40 years have just become kind of a showcase for the candidates, and usually it was just during presidential years, but the Republicans felt like they kind of needed a bit of a shot in the arm this time around. So that's why we're having a midterm convention, and they picked Texas and Dallas, a very central location, easy to get to, major airports as well, one of the biggest cities in the country, but Texas in particular because of what's happening with James Tallarico and Kim Paxton. We'll talk about that today as well here on News Radio KKOB. But this is a lot of there's a lot of focus on New America at this convention as well, because Greg Cunningham, who is the GOP nominee in the 2nd Congressional District, is going dollar for dollar with Gabe Vasquez, the incumbent in the 2nd Congressional District, and he got a prime slot tomorrow night. In fact, he's down in Las Cruces today at a forum, and that's why Greg Cunningham's not at the convention today, but they're flying in later today, and then he's going to be a part of the convention tomorrow. And, of course, this is going to get a lot of cable TV coverage, streaming coverage, a lot of the influencers, media influencers are here, and they want to get Greg Cunningham and some of these other candidates in front of donors for this last big push until the election. I mean, in fact, early voting in New America starts in about a month, less than a month, on October 6th. So that is where they want to get a lot of these candidates as much face time and air time as they can and try to get these donors. And unfortunately, for the state of New Mexico, the Republican Party only saw the 2nd Congressional District as something that they wanted to pour some money into. And I'm sorry, and it's their own fault. And I'm not talking about like statewide races like governor, secretary of state, or that sort of thing. But they looked at the 3 congressional races, and then we've got a Senate race going on here in the state of New Mexico as well. And unfortunately, the Republican Party was like, I think we'd rather spend our resources someplace else. Fortunately, though, for Greg Cunningham, they looked at that as a toss-up where he's statistically in a dead heat from most of the polling that we have seen. And they wanted to give him a great slot. So that's wonderful. But, I mean, later today, here at the convention in Dallas, we're going to hear from some of the other congressional candidates, two from Texas, Monica De La Cruz and Carlos De La Cruz. And I'm going to have Carlos De La Cruz on later on next week or over the next couple of weeks. I got to learn a little bit about his story, and that is somebody that I think is going to be a star politically in the state of Texas and nationally as well, as he's running for that seat from Texas 35. Anna Paulina Luna. She's kind of a firebrand for the Republican Party. She's down in Texas, and they're really fighting for her seat as well. So we're going to hear from her tonight at the Republican National Convention. And one of the things that they do at these conventions is have kind of themes. So for the theme for the next 2 days here, it's going to be Everyday Americans. And that's how they put it. And then they're going to be showcasing different people and what they do. And we're talking about frontline law enforcement. There's a guy, Scott Turner, who was a former Democrat from the Walk Away movement from a couple of years ago, if you remember that, which is still going on, by the way. Not enough in New America, but it's still going on. And he's the former Democrat, and it turned into the America First grassroots leader, and medical professionals tonight. And that's something, too, that hits us particularly hard here in the state of New America, because we have seen what happens when Democrats turn their back on medical professionals. They leave. I mean, it was super hard to get a doctor's appointment anyway. And then COVID happened, and then you had this the idiotic medical malpractice that was going on. Of course, luckily they did overturn that, but those doctors that left and those medical professionals that left during that time period, they aren't coming back. And that's one of the things that is going to be talked about tonight at this convention is medical professionals and what they do and how big of a part of the economy that they are. And it is in places, blue states, that turn their back on medical professionals where we have had a whole lot of problems. And there's nobody living in this state that has been able to, that everybody's got a story, right? It took me 4 months to get this appointment. I have changed my primary provider, my primary doctor, 3 times in the last year and a half. Everybody's got that story. And that's one of the reasons why the Republican National Committee wanted to highlight that at their convention today in particular. And then later tonight, the president will speak as the keynote address. At first, they just thought he was going to close out the convention, which will be Thursday night. But no, he's going to speak tonight. Also, Jay Feely. Jay Feely was the former NFL kicker, and now he's running for Congress in our neighboring state of Arizona in their congressional District 1. Dr. Oz, too. Dr. Oz, it's hard to remember, but Dr. Oz, it was 2024. He lost to John Fetterman in Pennsylvania for that Senate seat. I mean, there's a lot of people that forgot about that, right? And then Fetterman was very progressive, and then he had some medical issues, and he turned out to be fairly reasonable, which I think he was kind of playing everybody the whole time. He's a pretty sharp dude. But that's kind of a weird one. You know, 2 years ago, it looked like Dr. Oz was going to be the senator from Pennsylvania. Didn't happen. We got John Fetterman on the Democratic side, but in those 2 years, Fetterman's been kind of a thorn for the Democrats because I think he understands the politics, especially of Pennsylvania. They're not near as blue as what Philadelphia is. And outside of that, they are very red outside of those big cities. But Dr. Oz will be speaking tonight at the Republican National Convention. Thanks for being with us here on News Radio KKOB. Hey, there's stuff going on in Albuquerque, too, I want to talk about, in Bernalillo County with the flock cameras. And we had all of the uproar over the last couple of weeks, and then we had, you know, the Flock camera vigilante that ended up being just a total pervert. And then John Allen deciding, oh, I don't know about this Flock camera. Well, evidently I was proven right. It wasn't that he's anti-Flock camera. He was anti that particular vendor. So we'll talk about that coming up here on News Radio KKOB as I'm live from Dallas from the for the Republican National Convention on the midterm. And I want to let you know about Central Grill and Coffee House, one of our great partners in election coverage sponsors here. And Central Grill and Coffee House has been voted best in the city 11 years in a row. Best in the city pancakes by Albuquerque, the magazine. According to Yelp, they're fourth in the whole country for blueberry pancakes. I'm shocked because they should be number one in the country. Open every day, 7 to 2. 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Of course, they offer full-service catering for all your special events. And they can do breakfast all day as well. So check them out. Central Grill and Coffee House, right across the street from Old Town. It's Brandon Vogt, live from Dallas from the Republican National Convention.
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11: All right, it's BV in Dallas, Texas. The Republican National Committee midterm convention. It's going on today and tomorrow. Things actually don't get started till a little bit later this afternoon. And in the full docket tonight and tomorrow night as well. Hey, coming up here in about 10 minutes or so, Michael Yo is going to be with us, the great comedian. This is really cool. He's doing a one-night show, and it's tomorrow night at Hyenas. HyenasComedyNightClub.com is where you can get tickets. Michael Yo, 7:30 and 9 o'clock. Tomorrow night, and Michael will be with us coming up next here on News Radio KKOB. Also, a little bit later, Michael Rappaport. He's going to be in Albuquerque this week as well. 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All right, so a lot of stuff going on nationally with the GOP convention. And I also thought that once they announced this, the Democrats would also do something. Because, you know, a few months ago when they decided to do the Republican convention, midterm convention, and have it here in Texas, I thought, wow, the Democrats are going to do their own thing. Maybe someplace, another place that's kind of a hotbed where they want to turn some red districts blue. And nope, didn't do it. Didn't do it. But back in Albuquerque, though, one of the things that we've been talking about was the flock cameras. And now, this didn't take long, but now the Bernalillo County Sheriff's Office has a new automatic license plate reader partnership with Axon. A-X-O-N, Axon. Axon, Axoff. This is less than 2 weeks after they quit their contract with the other Flock America or whatever it was. Flock Goes the World, I think that's what it was. And they plan to implement the system before the end of the year. So all those people that thought John Allen was on their side, all of you anti-Flockers out there, meet the Flockers. I mean, this stuff just writes itself, doesn't it? All you people out there that thought John Allen, oh, he's the guy, you know, he's going to do. No, he just wanted another deal. He wanted a different kind of deal. That's why he left the first Flock camera outfit, and he moved on to Axon. Whatever that, they probably do the same thing. In fact, they do. And they already provide the body cameras. Remember back in the day when that was a whole thing? Remember, it was Manny Gonzalez, the last sheriff. He was like, nope, can't do the body cameras. Of course, eventually they got him. So now Axon, who does the body cameras, are now getting into the flock industry. Man, I should have done that, you know, 2 years ago. BV's flock cameras. Should have had that ready to go. I didn't.

0: can be searched and how long it's kept and every time it's reviewed. I totally agree with that. And I'm not for the surveillance stuff, but blame the Patriot Act for that. You had your chance, and it's 25 years ago now. Patriot Act kind of pushed all that into us that we are just going to be surveilled for forever. I don't like this, but if you're going to do it, I think we need to know everything about it. So I'm at this point, I'm not totally disagreeing with John Allen here. I think there's better ways to do it, and I think law enforcement, especially in New America, is relying way too much on this instead of actually having law enforcement officers out there to do that sort of work. But if you're going to have it, I think it should be open and people should know everything about it. Who's looking at this information, how long you're keeping it, how it can be searched. Even then, I'm kind of on the fence when it comes to this, but we at least need to know all of those details moving forward. All right, thanks for being with us on this Wednesday here on News Radio KKOB. Coming up next, Michael Yo. He is going to be at Hyena's Comedy Nightclub tomorrow night. One night only, but two shows, 7:30 and 9. You go to hyenascomedynightclub.com for all the information and to get tickets, and we'll talk to Michael coming up next.
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5: 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I'm Natasha Leba. Santa Fe City leaders are considering several measures aimed at supporting immigrant communities. The proposal includes a resolution reaffirming the city's support for residents regardless of immigration status, adding a non-voting city representative to the immigration committee, and creating a community refugee ordinance. That ordinance would prohibit immigration enforcement staging on city property and require employees to notify workers about workplace immigration action. The measures are expected to move through committee review before a final vote in city council. Well, a double homicide investigation is underway in Roswell after two people were found dead inside of a home early Tuesday morning. KKOB's Zoltan Chani Sacedo has the details.
6: Police were called to a residence in the 1600 block of Juniper Street in Roswell around 3 a.m. after a friend requested a welfare check. Investigators say the caller had been on the phone with 38-year-old Stacia Marie Pierce when she reportedly heard multiple gunshots. When Pierce stopped responding, police were contacted. Officers arrived and found

0: Pierce and 39-year-old Tony Joseph Ontiveros dead from gunshot wounds. Authorities say Pierce's vehicle was taken from the residence after the shooting, but was since recovered. The investigation remains ongoing. Sultan Chani Salcedo, News Radio, KKOB.
1: The New Mexico State Attorney General's Office says a Las Cruces equine therapist pled guilty to Medicaid fraud and agreed to pay nearly $1 million in restitution. Here's KKOB's Francine Walker. She has the details.
2: The AG's office said Nancy Marshall, owner of Equine Assisted Programs of Southern New Mexico, pleaded guilty to two counts each of Medicaid fraud, falsification of documents, and identity theft. Marshall stole the identities of staff and patients, including children, fabricated false counseling records, and fraudulently billed New Mexico's Medicaid program more than $970,000. The case was brought to the attention of the NMDOJ after two key staff members terminated their employment with the facility. Marshall was ordered to pay the amount stolen to the state, and after failing to appear at her sentencing hearing with a percentage of the restitution payment, she was remanded into custody and sentenced to 5 years in prison, followed by 5 years of probation. Francina Walker, News Radio, KKOB.
1: A new name is coming to the New Mexico State University Pan American Center. Here's KKOB's Mike Gaba.
3: The naming rights deal, $13 million for 10 years, has already been approved and recommended by an ad hoc naming committee, which wrote a memo last week to NMSU President Valerio Ferme. The facility will be named White Sands Federal Credit Union Arena at the Pan American Center. Historically, the Pan Am Center has been under the direction of the university's Special Events Department, though athletics will be getting the entirety of the money from the deal, and it will be put into the overall operating budget for athletics each year. Mike Gaben, News Radio, KKOB.
1: A potentially powerful El Nino could have a big impact on New Mexico's weather this fall and winter. Forecasters say the desert southwest, including New Mexico, is expected to trend wetter than normal, increasing the chances for more rain and snow across the state. While additional moisture could benefit drought-stricken areas, experts say could lead to muddy conditions, standing water, and the increase of weeds. The strongest effects can be expected during the winter of 2026 and 2027. Well, it's currently 90 degrees in Albuquerque and 83 in Santa Fe. Stand by. Your next news update is at 2 o'clock. I'm Natasha Leiba, 96.3 News Radio, KKOB.
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5: All right, it's BV Today. News Radio KKOB. Thanks for being with us. Brandon Vogt live in Dallas, Texas at the GOP National Convention. And it all kicks off later today, just a couple of hours from now, as there's going to be several candidates from around the country that they'll allot them 5, 10, 15 minutes to talk, get up in front of the donors, get some FaceTime, some airtime across the country, all leading up to the president tonight, his keynote address. And this is also to build enthusiasm and confidence in the Republicans, because I'm not the only one that has looked at some of the things that's happened with the Republican Party and even the Trump administration the last year and kind of shaking my head at it, especially what's going on in Iran. In fact, the president said today that things in Iran will be done after the midterm elections, but let me tell you, I mean, I'm sorry, but that may be too late. That could be too late for the Republicans. And if the Democrats end up flipping Congress, we're looking at investigation after investigation. They'll start the impeachment process again. And it's going to be a nightmare for the last 2 years of this administration. So that's one of the goals tonight, is to try to build enthusiasm and kind of overlook some of the other things that have happened and get some money to some of these candidates in these districts that Republicans think they can flip. in particular here in New America in CD2. On the flock cameras, as we found out that John Allen isn't anti-flock, is just anti that vendor because they've moved on now. And he was very critical of flock safety. That was the the outfit that they previously had the contract with. And then BCSO, of course, arrested that guy, the flock vigilante, for dismantling multiple flock cameras and taking it back to BCSO. Also, I don't think he tore them up either. And he filmed himself, like, very carefully taking all those flock cameras down. I wonder if anybody been back through there to see if they've put the same flock cameras up. Or, I mean, he actually kind of did John Allen a favor, because if they're going to get new stuff from Axon, then they're going to have to go ahead and send these back to flock safety. And they'll end up in Peoria or Reno or Chicago or wherever flock safety has their program set up at. Two of the cameras were associated with BCSO. And Allen said he did not condone the man's actions despite his concerns with flock safety. Yeah, you don't want to do that. You don't want to have your sheriff out there saying, you know what, go for it. You don't want that to happen. So he said the company gives BCSO more control over the license plate reader data and how long it can be held. The agency currently has 30 days in a retention period, and they hope to open up that window. This is what, and we may never know the whole story here, but John Allen a couple of weeks ago went to Atlanta, like, talked to the CEO. And usually with these things, they just want to keep the checks coming in, right? So he went, Atlanta is where the flock safety headquarters are. And usually they can just kind of figure it out. Like, whatever you want, John. You want more retention period? You want less? You want whatever? We can build that into it. I'd like to have been a fly on the wall in that meeting with John Allen. Because I promise you, somebody lost it, their cool, and it was probably him. Because usually a company, and a lot of you folks in business know this, like, if you have a vendor, they will do whatever it takes. Like, once you have signed that contract, they'll do whatever it takes to keep you year after year. Special deals, whatever you want. And especially something like flock safety and these flock cameras. Like, there's all sorts of flexibility that they can build in. I mean, for him to just upend this, because you know that he was willing to work with them, or he wouldn't have gone to Atlanta. He went to Atlanta, and it didn't work out. And now he's on to Axon, which is the same company they have the body cam stuff for. Again, I'd like to see some oversight here, because you already have them as a vendor. What kind of a deal do we have? Is there cronyism going on? Like, all that stuff, hopefully, is above board. Hopefully. We'll see. Allen has expressed concerns over outside law enforcement agencies accessing and using New Mexico's data, and he says for ill-intended purposes. I'll tell you, if you have this flock capability, the camera capability, because what do they tell you? You're giving up a little bit of your personal privacy for the greater good, right? You're giving that up a little bit so that you can go out and get bad guys. Okay, bad guys are illegals, and I think that's kind of the elephant in the room here that nobody's talking about. And if the flock cameras, they can use some of that information and turn it over to ICE, I don't have any problem with that. Definitely. I mean, they're going to be here anyway. And this is one of the problems I think we're going to face with flock cameras for the duration is, yeah, you can use it to solve crimes and get the bad guys, but what if you're not using it for that reason? Like, if you've got, for example, if you got these flock cameras set up all in Bernalillo County, and Bernalillo County is a quote-unquote sanctuary county, and you can't use the flock camera stuff to find illegals, then I think we got a problem. All crimes should be there for you to use the flock technology for, to solve and find. We can't be picking and choosing what crimes we use, or we use the flock camera to go out and find. That is, I think, will be an ongoing discussion with these flock cameras as well. All right, thanks for being with us on this Wednesday afternoon. Brandon Vogt in Dallas, Texas. The Republican National Convention going on, kicks off in a couple of hours, and it's a two-day event here in Dallas. And I got some information about the convention and what may happen tomorrow coming up next here on News Radio KQOB.
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5: 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So give them a call. It's 505-717-1900. Michael Yo, the comedian, may be joining us soon. Oh, Michael Yo is with us? All right.
20: Hey.
5: So it's Hello. Tomorrow night at Hyenas Comedy Nightclub. One night only, two shows, 7:30. In nine. Michael, thanks for being with us today.
20: No, thanks for having me on. I appreciate it. How are you?
5: I'm doing great. All right, Michael, have you been to Albuquerque before? Or is this going to be your first time through here?
20: I've been there once, but it was a really quick trip. But I'm excited to come in and kind of experience the city because I'm getting there early in the morning. So I need to know places to go, things to see.
5: All right. Yeah, Michael Yo. And you can go to hyenascomedynightclub.com. For all the tickets. So tell me, what you've been up to? Traveling the country? You're still doing that? What are some of the other projects you've been involved in lately?
20: So I got a brand new game show. We just shot the second season. It's syndicated right now. It's called Scrambled Up. You can watch it, check your local listings, or it's on Samsung TV Plus. As soon as you turn on your Samsung TV, it'll start playing. So I'm doing that. I'm doing podcasts. I cover college football. So I do a lot of different things, but comedy is my main thing.
5: Oh, yeah, definitely. Yeah, I see you all over the place. So Scrambled Up is the game show. What's the premise of it?
20: So four people compete to get to the ultimate scramble. Basically, they go through three rounds and try to figure out scrambled up words. And the winner of all those rounds, whoever has the most points, moves to the ultimate scramble, where they got to get three very tough scrambles in 1 minute. If they do that, they win $10,000. So it's a really fun watch. I love it. I love it. It's a dream come true.
5: Scrambled Up, you can look for it in syndication. So growing up, were you big on the game shows? Did you have your favorites?
20: Yes, Pressure Luck, Family Feud, Wheel of Fortune. You know, back then, we all ate together as a family. So at 6:30, we'd always sit down and have dinner and watch a game show. And that was such a great family moment. And that's why I wanted to host a game show so bad, so I could create that for families.
5: That's great. Michael Yo, tomorrow night, Hyenas Comedy Nightclub, one night, two shows, 7:30 at 9:30 and go to hyenascomedynightclub.com for tickets. And for folks that are big into game shows like you are, and you're a game show host,
20: yes.
5: I asked people, who was your favorite Family Feud host? Because that's got a rich history. But for you, who was your favorite Family Feud host?
20: You know, I think, I'm going to be honest with you, not because he's a comedian. I love what Steve Harvey has done with the game, where he mm-hmm. created so many viral moments. He created so many funny moments when before it was just a game. You know,
5: yeah.
20: the host was pretty
5: yeah.
20: straight, had some cute moments here and there. But Steve Harvey made it like a fun watch that, and still family friendly enough that families will watch it because that's why it's one of the biggest rated shows. So I love what he's done, and I feel like it's a movement now because we create those moments in our show too. Since I'm a comedian, they let me have time to make moments with people. And I think that's what people want to see. They want to laugh, they want to have fun, and they want to play a good game.
5: Oh, yeah. Yeah. And I think that kind of goes back to Ray Combs with Family Feud. He kind of opened that up of like asking them goofy questions and letting them talk a little bit. And we got to see kind of a different side of the contestants that continues to this day.
20: You know what game show? It wasn't really a game show, but it was a dating show, like The Dating Game and all those where people just said the craziest thing. So you kind of take, because you give people enough room, they will say something funny in the moment.
5: Yeah.
20: So they're just letting the game shows breathe a little bit now, you know?
5: Yeah. Yeah. So look for Scrambled Up with Michael Yo, and he's going to be here in Albuquerque tomorrow night at Hyenas Comedy Nightclub. And of course, you mentioned you're a big time football fan. You played at Arkansas.
20: Yes.
5: I want to ask you about the big controversy this week with Michigan and Western Michigan. What did you think about that? And now we're starting to hear that Western Michigan wants them to overturn that.
20: Well, they came out and said they're not going to overturn it, but it was such a robbery. This is the problem, is that now everything looks rigged, right? Because if you would have flipped those two teams, they wouldn't have gave Western Michigan another play if that was the case. You know what I mean? So that's why I'm so glad they took a stand on Sorsby and didn't let him back in. Can you imagine? Game on the line. Quarterback throws it to a receiver that's wide open, and he drops it. And if he was betting, if they could bet people, like, did he drop that because he was betting? Or did he, you know? So I feel like we're already skeptical. And then things like that don't help out, where there's a secret clock now. Because when a referee puts time on the clock, when he says, add 5 seconds, they add it to the one we all see, not the secret clock nobody's ever seen.
5: Yeah, that's what. And I was thinking the same thing. I was like, okay, this made sense maybe back in the 80s where the networks were just kind of guessing. But, I mean, at this point, there should be direct communication with the officials and whoever is putting this on television of exactly how much time is left. Like, that is a problem that we should have solved a long time ago.
20: And what blew me away about the whole thing, the refs didn't even question it. They're looking at the clock that was at zero, and they didn't go, wait a minute. If I was a ref, I go, wait a minute, y'all have a secret clock we've never heard of?
5: Yeah.
20: What is going on? You know,
5: it's college football. Nothing surprises me anymore. Michael Yo, he's going to be at Hyenas Comedy Nightclub tomorrow night, 7:30 and 9. You can go to Hyenas Comedy Nightclub for all the information. Actually, we do a chicken picking with Chick-fil-A a little bit later, so I want to ask you a couple of these. Who do you think is going to win? The big game this weekend is Ohio State and Texas. What do you think about that one, Michael?
20: I don't believe in Texas at all.
5: Me too.
20: I don't believe in Arch Manning. I think, and we see this, we see college football, they have an agenda, they have to promote their people because they're a big SEC, especially ESPN, they're a big SEC school, so they're going to promote Arch Manning, and he always falls flat for the last 2 years, didn't look great the first game, and I think Ohio State, I think Ohio State rolls big time on Texas.
5: Another big one, SEC Big Ten, Oklahoma at Michigan. Again, you know, Michigan barely escaped the first game of the year. What do you think about this one?
20: This will be a massacre. Now that we know about Michigan, now that we know, I don't know if you saw, but Bryce Underwood got interviewed, and basically the coach was like, yeah he's replaceable. He didn't kind of, I mean, they're in shambles. I think OU beats the heck out of Michigan by at least like 14, 21 points. I don't think it's even going to be a close game.
5: All right, Michael Yo, thanks for being with us. Check out Unscrambled, right?
20: Scrambled Up.
5: Right. The syndicated game show, and of course he's going to be at Hyenas Comedy Nightclub tomorrow night, 7:30 and 9:00. You can check out HyenasComedyNightclub.com. And Michael, where do folks find you on social media if they want to learn more?
20: Everything Michael Yo, Michael Y-O, Michael Y-O. You can find me on Instagram, Facebook, YouTube, everywhere. I really appreciate your time. Thank you so much.
5: Oh, thank you, Michael. Thanks for being with us today. I appreciate it. All right, this is next.
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5: How about that? Michael Yo at Hyenas Comedy Nightclub. You know, they have a Hyenas here in Dallas, too. I should go check it out. I don't have time to do any of that stuff. I wish I did, but no. I will be very, very busy while I'm here. As the Republican National Convention kicks off in just a couple of hours. And Michael Yo in Albuquerque at Hyenas Comedy Nightclub. That's tomorrow night. One night, two shows, 7:30 and 9:00. Thanks for being with us here on News Radio KKOB. And I was going to tell you what, as kind of the rumblings around here, around the convention, and Vince kind of touched on a little bit. Vince is not convinced that there's going to be some sort of a surprise. From what I am hearing, there's going to be one. And it's been kind of vague and kind of the chatter, but it could be some sort of big policy announcement, maybe. I don't know. We'll just have to see. I think there's a reason why the president's going to speak both tonight and tomorrow night, but there is a lot of chatter that there is going to be some sort of surprise, a September surprise in this midterm election. All right, thanks for being with us. News is next on News Radio KKOB.
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23: From ABC News, I'm Wayne Cabot. Oil prices today hit their highest all summer, $101 a barrel for Brent crude. But President Trump just told reporters that gas prices will come down and the war will end after the election. Maine Senator Susan Collins, in a very tight re-election race, is skipping her party's two-day convention in Dallas. President Trump is speaking, leaving D.C. on the new Air Force One from Qatar, he explained.
24: The reason that some people are not coming is because we don't have room for 500 politicians. We have room for the ones that have a close race, if they're slightly behind or slightly ahead or tied. But we don't have rooms for people that are 35 points up and don't need to be there.
23: Senator Collins says Trump is underestimating the impact of tariffs, which he just increased on Canada to include an outright ban on some products. Apple has pulled the wraps off the new foldable device called the iPhone Duo. ABC's Mike Dubusky.
1: The iPhone Duo marks Apple's first foray into the foldable smartphone market. The $2,000 device is shorter and squatter than a normal iPhone, but can unfold into a small tablet that the company says is better for editing spreadsheets or watching movies. Samsung, Huawei, Motorola, and Google have been building folding smartphones for years with limited success. The devices only account for about 2% of the global smartphone market, according to Counterpoint Research. Mike Dubusky, ABC News.
23: Prime Minister Netanyahu of Israel has instructed his lawyers to file a libel suit against the Israeli newspaper Haaretz for reporting that he got an explicit warning days before the October 7th attack, but didn't brief Israel's security chiefs. Also, Israel has closed a British consulate after the UK banned imports from the West Bank over what it calls ethnic cleansing. Wall Street now at the close. The Dow is down 405 points. S&P is down 38, and the Nasdaq down by 170 points. 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
2: From 96.3 News Radio KKOB, I'm Mike Gabem. A new public data tool is coming from the Bernalillo County District Attorney's Office. KKOB's Zoltan Shani Soseva tells us more.
3: District Attorney Sam Bregman announced plans to release a dashboard tracking suspects who are released before trial, including repeat offenders. The dashboard will allow the public to see how many defendants are detained and how many are released by judges while awaiting trial. Bregman says the effort is aimed at increasing transparency as crime remains a top concern for many New Mexico voters. He also renewed calls for changes to the state's children's code, citing concerns over rise in juvenile violent crime. Sultan Chani Salcedo, News Radio, KKOB.
2: Santa Fe City Council expected to begin reviewing three proposals that are focused on immigrant communities during its meeting tonight. We turn to KKOB's Natasha Leba.
4: One measure would reaffirm the city's support for immigrant residents and encourage trust in local emergency services. Another would add a non-voting governing body member to the city's immigration committee. A third proposal, known as the Community Refugee Ordinance, would prohibit immigration enforcement staging on city property and requiring employees to notify workers about I-9 audits and workplace immigration actions. City leaders say proposals are intended to strengthen communication and community engagement. Natasha Leiva, News Radio, KKOB.
2: Coming up, yet another New Mexico City falls prey to a scam. We'll have that and the closing bell numbers from Wall Street. Brought to you by Sotera Wealth Services.
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2: Roswell city officials say a sophisticated scam cost taxpayers hundreds of thousands of dollars. An internal review found that fraudsters posing as bank employees tricked city staff into providing authentication information, allowing $375,000 to be withdrawn from a city operating account. That scam happened in June, and it wasn't discovered until unauthorized transactions appeared the following day. City auditors say the employee involved made a good faith effort to verify the caller's identity. Roswell has since adopted additional fraud training and security procedures while police continue their investigation of the theft. And as new Medicaid work rules become effective on January 1st, the state of New Mexico's Workforce Solutions is ready to help with free job search, training, and career help. KQB's Francina Walker enlightens us.
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7: A chance for thunderstorms this evening, a low of 59 degrees in Santa Fe, 67 degrees in Albuquerque. Mainly dry Thursday with a high of 88 degrees in Santa Fe, 94 degrees in Albuquerque.
2: 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The Dow closing down 405 points. NASDAQ, same direction, closing down 170 points. 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
5: All right, thanks for being with us on this Wednesday. It's Brandon Vogt with you, live from Dallas, Texas, at the Republican National Convention. J.J. Buck producing, Mike Gaba in the newsroom, and joining us now is the actor, comedian, cultural icon, Michael Rappaport, and he'll be in Albuquerque Friday and Saturday at Casadas. Two shows each night at Casadas for Michael. And Michael, thanks for being with us today. I appreciate it.
20: Thanks for having me. How's everything going?
5: Oh, it's going great. So kind of tell me about what you've been up to and how excited are you to be coming to New America later this week?
20: I didn't say it. You did. I've never been to New Mexico, and I don't know if calling it New America would get me ingratiated with the people the way I would like to be.
5: Hey,
20: I come as a humble visitor, a humble performer at Quesada. So I am not going to confirm or deny that the name of the place is changing. As far as I know, it's been New Mexico, and it will continue to be New Mexico at least until I'm finished performing this weekend at Quesada.
5: Yeah. Well, you got it, and we're glad to have you here in Albuquerque later this week. And kind of tell me about some of the things that you've been up to, because over the last couple of years, you have started to get a little bit more opinionated politically than maybe you used to. You always had a great opinion, but you've started to get in a little bit more political. And I read that you were thinking about even running for mayor of New York. Is that still something you're thinking about doing?
20: Yes, that's still definitely something that I'm taking very seriously. And yeah, I've always been very opinionated and like to talk trash, as I like to call it. And
5: yeah,
20: with the, I think getting older, you start to become more aware, and things mean more to you, and what's going on in the world, what's going on in your city, what's going on in your state. You start to care about. Because when I was younger, in my teen years, I didn't care about what I was doing 5 minutes in front of me, let alone, who the governor was this or who was Secretary of State for that. But as you get older, you start, paying attention to more things. And, I like to talk about all sorts of things. I mean, I talk trash about, whether it's sports, whether it's pop culture, and definitely, as of later, a lot of political and social stuff. But, I think it's, it's a crazy time. And I think that, with the social media, everybody's got an opinion, and, you got to listen to it. If you're playing the social media game, you have to absorb it. You have to be able to give it and take it as much as you can, because it's a crazy world out there. It's a crazy time. But, yeah, I definitely feel comfortable, with my opinions and stuff.
5: Definitely. Michael Rappaport, he's going to be at Albuquerque Friday and Saturday night at Quesadas. Two shows each night, the Santa Ana Star Casino. That's where you can get tickets. And Michael, I know you spent a lot of time in L.A. too. What did you think about that mayor's race with Karen Bass and all the other characters and Spencer Pratt? What did you make of what happened there this year?
10: I think that the change, you know, it looked like Spencer Pratt was the winner, and then what's her name? Nymphia for the city.
5: Yeah.
10: He had, gave her speech, and it looked like he had won. And then 2 days later, it was like a big switch. It looks like they did like a Jeb Bush in Florida, deal there. So it was pretty surprising. It was pretty surprising that, it happened so quickly without much backlash, without much pushback.
5: Mm-hmm. It did. It just kind of came and went.
10: It came and went, and, I was surprised because it's weird and crazy and kind of scary how, something like that could go switch so quickly, and you just have to accept it. But, I spent a lot of time, in Los Angeles as an actor, and, I've lived there, and I like L.A. I'm not one of these New Yorkers that doesn't like Los Angeles, doesn't like California. But it's been starting with the pandemic, which was obviously not California's fault. But California, particularly Los Angeles, I could speak on Los Angeles and, San Francisco, places that I spend time with, but mostly in L.A., has really changed. And as much as I like it, I don't feel like the city has grown. Obviously, the fire's terrible and the ramifications of that. But just the city itself, L.A., has not grown and evolved, in my opinion, the last 10, 15 years.
5: Yeah. Michael Rappaport with us. He's in Albuquerque at Casadas Friday and Saturday night, two shows each night, 7 and 9:30. And Michael, you got into comedy at a very young age, and then your acting career took off and just had an incredible career acting. Kind of tell me about that transition and why you want to go back on the road and do stand-up.
10: Well, I started out as a comedian, and then I started working as an actor very quickly. I was young. I mean, 19, 20, 21 years old. I've always loved comedy. I've always loved doing comedy. And actually, before the pandemic, I started up again, and then obviously, we all had to sit. And I've been doing it since, and, I love it. It's creative. It's unpredictable. It's really, you're in control of everything. As much as I love acting, in TV or movies, you're only in control of so much, which is good and bad. But, when you're doing stand-up, there's so many things that you can't control as an actor. But on stage, you're the writer, you're the director, you're the, you edit, you do it all. You do sound, you do, wardrobe. It's all on you. And whether it goes good or not, it's just... you can't do it haphazardly, and there's always a rush, whether it's going good or whether it's not going good. It's always just a vibration from performing from a live audience.
5: Yeah. What's kind of the difference in the crowds from today and then when you first started, back in the day? Has the comedy crowds changed?
10: I think comedy crowds have changed because I feel like sometimes people are uncomfortable laughing at certain things. Like, you get judged, or you're judging yourself, or you're afraid you're going to get judged about laughing for certain things. Obviously, so many comedians have, said things and gotten in trouble for this, or seem like they've gotten in trouble for that, on stage, off stage, but just on stage.
5: Yeah.
10: And, with the woke this and the woke that, and, you can't say this word, you can say that word, and it's a crazy time. So I would say for me that the thing that's changed the most is, number one, the cell phones and being recorded.
5: Yeah.
10: And number two, crowds. I think comedians, there's so many great comedians. You could find any kind of comedian, any shape, size, color you want, raunchy, not raunchy. There's so many comedians nowadays, but I feel like the crowds themselves are a little bit hesitant, more so than the comedians.
5: Yeah, and I think the good news, Michael, is comedians and fans have started to push back on that, where, comedy can can just be what the performer wants instead of having to fit in a box and not try to offend people. Because ultimately, that's what makes people laugh, is being 100%. Offensive sometimes, right?
10: You know, whether it's, you know, like a dark joke or the old pie in the face, people laugh at, darkness, you know, people falling, tripping, pratfalls. It's funny. And I think that the majority of people know when somebody is doing a joke, gallows humor, dark humor, or being the mean and sensitive, person. And I think that, especially in comedy clubs, you know, you got to be 21 or older, to get in there. It shouldn't be, we're not in kindergarten, after school class.
5: Yeah. Michael Rappaport.
10: You so you're down there at the convention?
5: Yes, I'm in Dallas at the Republican convention the next 2 days here. So, and I'll be back in Albuquerque later this week.
10: Tomorrow?
5: No, it starts tonight. It's 2 days, so it starts tonight and it'll continue through tomorrow night.
10: What's the vibe down there? Like, what is it like at one of those things?
5: Well, there's a lot of enthusiasm because at the convention, it's all the true believers, you know. So it's like it's all the people that have, you know, spent their money, and they look at it as a vacation too. You know, just kind of the regular folks that come out here. So it is very rah-rah and red, white, and blue, and very positive. Definitely very positive down here.
10: That's cool.
5: Yeah,
10: that's cool.
5: Yeah. Michael, I wanted to ask you about True Romance. And you've had so many great films over the years, but this one, I mean, just such a great cast. Val Kilmer and Brad Pitt and Dennis Hopper and Quentin Tarantino wrote it, and you had such a great role in that movie. What are some of the things that you reflect back on that one, and did you think that it was going to be a classic when you guys were making it?
10: Well, I wouldn't say I thought it was going to be a classic. You know, you can't really predict that, but I knew, and I think everybody knew, that it had the potential to be very, very good. You know, this was right after Quentin Tarantino had done Reservoir Dogs, so there was an excitement about him and his writing and his directing. And obviously Tony Scott, the late, great Tony Scott, who had directed Top Gun, was you know, such a big director, and it was different for him. And then the cast, all the people you just mentioned, and James Gandolfini and Christian Slater and Patricia Arquette and Brad Pitt. I mean, it was a lot of excitement and enthusiasm, and I think everybody was enjoying themselves making it. You know, that film is something that literally at least once a day somebody will bring it up to me, and it's it really is the test of time. And it's you know, a film that I could always recommend to people confidently. You know, like, you know, a lot of times people don't want to say, you know, what have you done, la la la, like that. I always, like, True Romance is a very good film. Like, I know it's a good film. I always thought it was a good film, and the people and it stood the test of time. It's 30 years later now, which is crazy. It was made that long ago.
5: Also, Copland, that was one that, on the opposite way, and I think it's over the years, you know, people have started to look at that one in a different light. But at first, you know, it came out, it really wasn't what people were expecting from Sylvester Stallone. And again, you had another great role in that movie. But now people are starting to respect it a lot more than what it was when it came out.
10: Yep. That was a great movie and a great cast. And obviously, the same type of thing. It was a lot of excitement. And for me personally, to work with Stallone and De Niro and Harvey Keitel and the late great Ray Liotta. It was very exciting, and to shoot it in New York and in Jersey, which is where I'm from. You know, there's nothing like, you know, shooting a movie in New York City or on the streets in New York City.
5: Yeah. Well, Michael, thanks for being with us. And again, you're at Casadas Thursday and Friday. Two shows each night at Casadas at Santa Ana Casino. And Michael, good luck on your campaign for mayor, and I want to have you back on and talk more politics when we get closer to that.
10: Absolutely. I appreciate that. I will be the person to take down Zoran the Moron here in New York City.
5: You got it. Michael, thanks for being with us today.
10: Thank you very much.
5: This is 96.3 News Radio, KQOB. Hey, it's Brandon Vogt. I'm back for Greek Fest. 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
5: Well, yeah, you got your whole week set. Michael Yo tomorrow night at Hyenas and Michael Rappaport Thursday or Friday and Saturday at Quesadas. I'll tell you this. I was pretty impressed with Michael Rappaport. I mean, he has this reputation of

0: convention. So it has just kind of kicked off. I'm in a room outside the convention floor, and there are people up speaking now, kind of the warm-up acts, you know, for the program tonight. I haven't been able to see where the New Mexico delegation is, and how they have, if you remember from conventions of the past, all of the state's delegates sit down on the floor in front of the stage, and then there's the banner that says Iowa and Ohio and Georgia and Tennessee. I haven't been able to see the New Mexico one, and I am super hoping that it doesn't say New Mexico. I'm really hoping it says New America, because I think that would be wonderful if it just happened to say New America. What you got there? Oh, let me get James in here. He's been wanting to get on with us. James, you're on News Radio, KQOB.
1: Hey, BB. Listen, you know, MAGA's not going to stay home for the midterms. We know what's important. You know, I don't know about you, but I've never stayed home on any midterm. You know, It's always kind of fishy every time, regardless who's in the White House, the midterms. Yeah. It almost seems fixed to me. Okay, the Republicans are always down on the midterms, every midterm, regardless mm-hmm. who's in the White House. But MAGA's not staying home. They're going to go out and vote because they know it's important. And another thing real quick, you're in Dallas. If you can, we find anybody, if you talk to anybody on the Trump administration, tell them we need help here in New Mexico because we need the DOJ to force the voter rolls to see what's going on with that. We are basically conservatives in New Mexico. Our taxation without representation. We need help from the outside. We can't do it here anymore. We're being overwhelmed, you know, so I wanted to put that out there for you since you're out there.
0: Yeah, just get thank the you, bug James.
1: In somebody's ear.
0: Thank you, James. I appreciate it. Yeah, I appreciate that. And that is a topic of conversation. When I talk to people from around the country since I've been here and people associated with the Republican Party, and I fully expected by now that there would be some help coming to New Mexico, whether it was more ICE operations or federal troops federal agents coming in. To help out, because that happened during the Biden administration as well. And James is right. New Mexico is definitely at that point where we need the federal help here because we can't do it ourselves. And it's because of many of these progressive policies that have just gotten in our way. All right. Thanks for being with us on this Wednesday afternoon. All right. This is going to be a crazy week. So we're going to do our chicken picking with Ken Serson of Chick-fil-A coming up next. But Ken's not going to be here. He submitted his picks ahead of time. So we'll be talking with Lobo legend Chris Juarez from Chick-fil-A as well. And we'll do our chicken picking and your chance to win some Chick-fil-A next.
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3: From 96.3 News Radio, KKOB, I'm Mike Gabem. The Estancia Board of Trustees has voted to remove Amy May from her position as mayor pro tem and appoint Martin Lucero to the role. That decision came during Tuesday's board meeting, and May recently faced an arrest warrant after failing to appear in court on two charges related to the unlawful sale of alcoholic beverages. The warrant was later canceled after she appeared before a judge. While May has been removed from the mayor pro tem position, she will remain a member of the Board of Trustees. Powerful New Mexico lawmaker is facing an ethics complaint that's tied to state transportation contracts awarded to his son's company. KKOB's Natasha Leyva has insight.
4: The state accuses the state senator George Munoz, the chairman of the state finance committee, of using his influence of his office to assist a pavement-making business owned by his son. According to the filing, a 2024 phone call allegedly helped secure a contract modification worth about $175,000. Munoz denies wrongdoing and says he does not recall making that call. The complaint has been filed with the State Ethics Commission, and additional referrals have been made to the state and federal authorities. Natasha Leib, News Radio, KKOB.
3: A Farmington man facing a felony charge after police say a dispute over cats escalated into a confrontation involving a shotgun. Investigators say 71-year-old Donald Ogle allegedly pointed a pump-action shotgun at neighbors at a mobile home park on East Main Street after they complained about his cats getting into their trash. According to police, Ogle allegedly threatened the neighbors and told them to leave. Officers later recovered a shotgun from the home. Ogle has been charged with aggravated assault with a deadly weapon. The state of New Mexico has filed a lawsuit against FEMA over funding connected to the Hermit's Peak Calf Canyon fire burn scar. KQB's Zoltan Chani Sosedo has the rest of that story.
5: Governor Michelle Lujan Grisham's administration says the agency denied two requests totaling $61.6 million to cover National Guard operations in northern New Mexico. Since the 2022 wildfire, Guard members have helped with evaluations, debris removal, and flood response efforts following repeated flooding in the burn scar. The state also says it has 22 additional FEMA reimbursement claims pending, totaling about $128 million. Sultan Chani Salcedo, News Radio, KKOB.
3: The New Mexico State Fair kicking off tomorrow, and fairgoers can take advantage of several discounts and special promotions throughout the event's run. 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Law enforcement officers with a valid ID will also receive free admission. Other promotions include free admission for firefighters, first responders, teachers, military members, and veterans on designated days, as well as the annual Dollar Day. That's on September 16th, when both admission and rides cost just $1. The 2026 State Fair, running through September 20th at Expo New Mexico. Outdoors right now, 92 degrees in Albuquerque, 85 in Santa Fe. 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I'm Mike Gabe, 96.3 News Radio, KKOB.
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6: All right. Brandon Vogt live in Dallas, Texas for the Republican National Convention. midterm edition. So things are just getting started. They got some folks speaking, getting the crowd all pumped up for what's going to happen here. And as I told Michael Rappaport, like, it is the true believers. It is the big enthusiast that stopped everything in the middle of the week and came down here to a convention. And not just delegates. I mean, and I saw this during, well, we all saw this during the last 10 or 12 years with Donald Trump in the MAGA rallies. People would just go. They were like deadheads, you know. They would just go to whatever MAGA rally there was, and that became kind of part of their life, would just go into MAGA rallies across the country. It became kind of a thing. And here we are in 2026, midterm of Donald Trump's second term, and that's kind of what this is now. It's a big MAGA rally, and it's a big push for a lot of these Republican candidates to get them over the finish line in November. And some news today with Donald Trump saying that he's going to end the conflict after the midterms. Okay, but that may not be good enough for a lot of people, especially as gas prices are going. I'm driving around here in Dallas, Texas, diesel is over $6 a gallon. I mean, that cannot sustain. Things have to come back down a bit. It's going to be doom for the Republican Party in these midterms. But thanks for being with us. And I'm here in Dallas, Texas, in part by Central Grill and Coffee House. You know, they've been voted best in the city 11 years in a row. Best pancakes by Albuquerque, the magazine. Yelp rated them fourth in the country for blueberry pancakes. They're open every day, 7 to 2. And, of course, you can get breakfast all day until 2 o'clock. They also do catering, too. You can get catering done with Central Grill and Coffee House. 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And they also treat you like family. And they're one of our great convention coverage supporters here with News Radio KKOB, Central Grill and Coffee House. All right. Well, we're going to do our chicken pickings a little bit earlier this week because things are going to be super crazy the rest of this week with me out here at the convention. So let's go ahead and get to it, JJ. I do have Ken's. Ken sent his in. I told him I didn't expect Ken to send his picks in until Sunday.
7: That would have been a smart move.
6: But now he he sent him in here this time around. So we'll do some of our chicken pickings here. All right, so JJ, we will start with Arizona State at Texas A&M. What do you think in this one? Texas A&M, Arizona State at Texas A&M. What's your first blush on this one as Arizona State, a 14.5-point favorite?
7: Yeah, if they had last year's quarterback, I think it'd be different, but they don't. So Texas A&M handles business at home.
6: Yeah, Texas A&M's the favorite here, 14.5. A lot of people making fun of Texas A&M. Is it because last year, did they go 8-9, maybe 10 in a row? Like, did they start the season? They started red hot, I remember.
7: Oh, they were on fire early. And,
6: yeah.
7: You know, they're one of those teams that's good, but, you know, when they've gotten close recently, haven't been able to take that next step.
6: Okay, yeah, I'll go Texas A&M on this one here. You think Arizona State's ever going to get back to what they were 2 years ago?
7: They'll be chasing that for a long time.
6: Yeah. It never quite happened for them, unfortunately. All right, let's see here. The next game, well, let's go ahead and do the Lobos. Lobos at home against Mercyhurst. All right, I haven't talked to you about the Lobos in Central Michigan. Did that surprise you that as well as they played?
7: Yes, the way that they dominated another Division I FBS team. held them to 33 yards passing. A team that doesn't run an option offense, that wants to throw the football down the field, could not do that. New Mexico crushed Central Michigan and crushed week one expectations.
6: Yeah, and they are – this might be – is this the biggest point spread in Lobo history, 41.5 points?
7: I'm sure there's some other FCS games that get close to this, but this is one of the biggest numbers we'll see.
6: So, yeah, I'll take you at it, but you think they you think Mercyhurst gets within 40?
7: They're getting outscored 94-24 on the season is Mercyhurst. Okay. So it is right around that number. I think if the Lobos want to play their dudes deeper into the fourth quarter, yeah, but if they get down to QB4, then maybe Mercyhurst can cover.
6: All right. Yep. Mercyhurst. They're ready to go back. Where are they even from? I don't even know.
7: Erie, Pennsylvania.
6: Pennsylvania. Oh, I did know that. I did know that. Ken also went with UNM. Ken takes Texas A&M as well. This is one of the big ones. Michael Yo earlier today told us OU's going to be all over Michigan. What do you think, JJ?
7: Oh, yeah. Oklahoma's going to want to really focus on Michigan because they know the following week the New Mexico Lobos come to Norman and we storming in the town. So Oklahoma doesn't want to get nervous looking past Michigan at New Mexico.
6: That's right. Do you think, all right, bonus question, do you think Underwood gets pulled at any time during this game?
7: Yes, in the second half.
6: Ooh, how about that? Take it to the bank. Oklahoma, a 5-point favorite in that one. Yeah, I'll take OU. Alabama at Kentucky. Alabama, 10.5 points. What do you think, JJ?
7: Oh, what happened to Alabama? Not the Alabama that we grew up with, BV, but I still do like them in this game. And they need a couple of statements early in the season to get back on track.
6: Yeah. Only a 10-point favorite. I'll go Alabama here over Kentucky. This one was the I put this one in to separate the men from the boys because it's not going to be that exciting of a game, but it's basically a pick 'em. Mississippi State at Minnesota. What do you think here?
7: Ooh, PJ Fleck, row the boat. Lobos bowl opponent in the rate bowl. No, give me That's Minnesota right. at home.
6: Taking Minnesota. All right. Ken took Mississippi State. I'll also take Mississippi State in this one. And then this is the biggest game of the weekend. Huge week two matchup. Ohio State at Texas. Boy, this is a good one. Texas, a 1.5 favorite. JJ, what's your read on this one?
7: We're going to find out just how much Arch Manning grew up in the second half of last season. Yeah. You know, this is why he's there. This is what Texas is all about, to host a game like this and beat Ohio State. But give me the Buckeyes.
6: Okay. All right. Ken took Texas. I am also, Michael Yo took Ohio State, and so will I. I'm taking Ohio State here against Texas. And then we got New Mexico State at Hawaii. Tell me about New Mexico State this season, JJ. What have you seen so far? What can we expect in the future?
7: Well, they lost to Florida State 34-17 in the 0-week contest, and that was very similar to last season. The Lobos losing at Michigan 34-17, and then it kind of became a jumping off point that the team built off of. And I think that's what's going to happen in New Mexico State. You know, they destroyed Mercyhurst last weekend. Hawaii only scored 6 points against UNLV. It was an eye opener last weekend. I think the Aggies go to the island and get the upset.
6: All right. Yes, I will also take New Mexico State. All right, your chance to win some Chick-fil-A. Here's our question. Can you name 4 of the 11 Northern New Mexico, or pardon me, Northern America Chick-fil-A locations? 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So 505-243-3333. If you can name 4 of the 11 New America Chick-fil-A locations, we got that prize pack for you. And we got some votes notes coming up next here on News Radio KQOB. 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
6: All right. 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Congratulations to Donna. 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Prize Picks, run your game. All right, Brandon Vogt live in Dallas. It is the GOP convention, and things are just getting warmed up. Tonight, the president will do the keynote address. We're going to hear from a lot of congressional candidates. They're going to highlight everyday Americans, factory workers, shipbuilders, medical professionals. Scott Bessent, the Treasury Secretary, is going to be speaking tonight. Tomorrow, that's a big spot for Greg Cunningham. He is running for the House in New America, NA District 2, against Gabe Vasquez. So Ted Cruz also tomorrow. Mike Rogers, the Senate candidate from Michigan. RFK Jr. tomorrow night. And closing remarks by the president. And before that, the keynote address from J.D. Vance. All right. How about a couple of notes here as we close things out? Ooh, it's my first Votes Notes from Dallas. Oh, and how about this? It's a BV's 90s bombshell. Candace Cameron. Yes. So I guess we had it in the notes last week that she was going to be a contestant on Special Forces, the Fox show, Special Forces. Well, now Candace Cameron is saying that she would love to do a third iteration of Full House. So we had Full House and Fuller House, so I guess this would be Fullest House. She said, oh, my Lanta, I would love to do a third iteration of Full House, something like Fullest House. And I guess at this point, she would be the grandma, I guess so. I guess that would be it. Oh, also from Rod. Ooh, another BB's 90s bombshell. Melissa Joan Hart. A lot of people don't know this. Melissa Joan Hart filmed a scene in the 1986 film Crocodile Dundee that was cut from the movie. She was 10 at the time. It was cut from the movie, but she still gets residual checks. 26 cents every few months for being in a scene from Crocodile Dundee that never made it to the final film. So I wonder how she's been spending that 26 cents every few months all these years. Hey, thanks for being with us here on News Radio KKOB as I'm live from Dallas at the Republican Convention, courtesy of Central Grill.
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24: From ABC News, I'm Lindsay Davis, anchor of Prime, streaming weeknights on ABC News Live. On a day when oil prices peaked at the highest of the summer, President Trump said gas prices will come down once the election is over, because that's when Iran will give up. ABC News White House correspondent Karen Travers.
25: President Trump said Thursday he thinks the Iranians are holding out on ending the war until after the midterm elections.
26: They're desperate to try and affect the election so that we can get a nice, weak group of people in there and leave them alone and let them have their nuclear weapon.
25: The president said it will take until after the midterms for gas prices to come down, but he also reiterated he's not looking to get into negotiations with the Iranians at this point. Karen Travers, ABC News, the White House.
24: President Trump left for Dallas on the new Air Force One that was a gift from Qatar. The emergency slide deployed as the president was talking to reporters on the tarmac. He dismissed concerns that something was wrong, saying it was being tested. Trump will speak in Dallas tonight and tomorrow night at his party's midterm convention, hoping to energize the base. Some Republicans in tight races are not attending. Maine Senator Susan Collins says the president is underestimating the impact of his tariffs on Canada. 100 million Americans were not alive when 9/11 happened 25 years ago. Those of us who were remember the near constant fear. This year, Mayor Zoran Mamdani says
27: there are no current known specific or credible threats against New York at this time. We will continue to work closely across all levels of city government, as well as with state and federal partners, to keep our city safe.
24: The 25th commemoration of 9/11 coincides with Rosh Hashanah, and the mayor is moving police to synagogues and Jewish centers. The new iPhone folds like a notebook down the middle. Apple says it's better for editing spreadsheets and watching movies. It goes on sale next month for $2,000. Apple stock barely moved after the unveiling. Losses on Wall Street, the S&P falling 0.5%, the Dow down 405 points. 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
3: 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Albuquerque police have identified what led to a fatal crash on the Big I Tuesday morning. Investigators say that a semi-truck traveling on I-40 westbound frontage road ran a red light at the intersection with the I-25 northbound frontage road, colliding with a black Audi. The crash happened shortly after 9 a.m. and left the Audi's passenger deceased on scene, the driver of the car suffering critical injuries and taken to a hospital. APD says the driver of the semi-truck was not impaired. The department's fatal crash team is still on the case. And a powerful New Mexico lawmaker is facing an ethics complaint tied to state transportation contracts that were awarded to his son's company. KKOB's Natasha Leyba has that.
0: The state accuses the state senator George Munoz, the chairman of the state finance committee, of using his influence of his office to assist a pavement-making business owned by his son. According to the filing, a 2024 phone call allegedly helped secure a contract modification worth about $175,000. Munoz denies wrongdoing and says he does not recall making that call. The complaint has been filed with the State Ethics Commission, and additional referrals have been made to the state and federal authorities. Natasha Leiba, News Radio, KKOB.
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3: KKOB's Zoltan Chani Salcedo tells us that a new public data tool is coming from the Bernalillo County District Attorney's Office.
5: District Attorney Sam Bregman announced plans to release a dashboard tracking suspects who are released before trial, including repeat offenders. The dashboard will allow the public to see how many defendants are detained and how many are released by judges while awaiting trial. Bregman says the effort is aimed at increasing transparency as crime remains a top concern for many New Mexico voters. He also renewed calls for changes to the state's children's code, citing concerns over rise in juvenile violent crime. Sultan Chani Salcedo, News Radio, KKOB.
3: The debate over an overnight shelter near Albuquerque's airport is headed back to the city council. Neighbors, businesses, and nearby organizations have voiced concerns about safety and quality of life issues since the facility opened last fall. Among those raising concerns is the New Mexico Commission for the Blind, which says debris and other hazards can create challenges for its clients. Empower Health Services, which operates the shelter, says it has increased security measures, including additional cameras and overnight patrols. Counselors are expected to reconsider whether the shelter should keep its permit after postponing a vote last month. As far as Wall Street today, the Dow closing down 405 points. Your next news update at 3:30. 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
29: North.
4: southbound on I-25 near Lomas, causing slowdowns all the way near Avenida Cesar Chavez, and another crash westbound on Gibson approaching I-25. Congestion is starting to build up northbound on I-25 from the I-40 interchange, as well as southbound I-25 near the construction zones.
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8: Slight chance of thunderstorms this evening with a low of 59 degrees in Santa Fe, 67 degrees in Albuquerque. Mainly dry Thursday afternoon with a high of 88 in Santa Fe, a low of 59 degrees Thursday night, 94 the high in Albuquerque with a low of 67 degrees. We'll have more on your extended forecast and your state fair forecast on KOAT.com.
12: Currently in Albuquerque, it's 94 degrees on 96.3 News Radio, KKOB.
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18: I'm crazy in here, man. So, looks like rain. Could it possibly happen? Almost looks like a storm, possibly. Could that happen? That'd be amazing. So, anyway. Hey, everybody else, how y'all doing? So unbelievably happy that you decided to hang this afternoon, seeing that today is the first day of the NFL regular season. Yep, it's back. Sure, Mrs. Trout, not too happy about that, But the way I look at it, though, it kind of gives her 3+ hours of solitude to do whatever she wants to do without me. What is she going to do? Anything but hang with me. I mean, ultimately, though, man, it's probably healthy because, you know, in every marriage or every relationship, a little space can be helpful. You know, plus she likes to get out of the house with the Browns games on anyway because I tend to be a little loud and profane. You scream and act stupid. Oh, yeah, of course. Yeah, cats aren't too happy about it either. Like, they're, you know, like, they're going too. Like, what the hell is wrong with you, dude? You right. Know? So, no, I get it. I get it. So, yeah, sure. Yeah, so tonight, the reigning Super Bowl champs, the Seattle Seahawks, face the New England Patriots, the team they beat in the Super Bowl to win last year. It's funny, you know, talking to Ned yesterday, I even forgot that Seattle won the Super Bowl last year. Yeah, I hear you. That's how uneventful and, yeah, you know, how great that game was. Yeah, I remember absolutely nothing about that game. Yeah, now I'm sure if you're a Seattle fan, you go, shut up, man. Look, I get it. If it was the Browns, I'd feel the same way. But, yeah, I don't remember nothing about it. So, when, you know, actually, the other game on Thursday, that's tomorrow night, I think it's more interesting. Rams and the Niners? Yeah, not just because the teams, but because of the location. Yeah, they're playing in Melbourne, Australia. And this is interesting, too, at least to me. I don't know. Niners flew out early. All right, they flew out about, so they had a full week to acclimate to the 17-hour time difference. So San Francisco flies out early. Rams, on the other hand, got to Melbourne last night. Hmm. So, yeah, so two radically different approaches to handling time. Yeah, I must admire the 49ers for doing what they did. I mean, any little advantage helps. Oh. Get used to the weather. You get used to the humidity. You get used to, like I said, the altitude, the stadium, the feel, all of that stuff. Yeah, sure. Yeah, there you go. And Rams out of retirement edge rusher Aaron Donald did not make the trip. Yeah, I heard about that as well. Yeah. So he's not going to make his debut until week two against the Giants. So he's 35. I don't realize he was that old. He's not that old. I mean, well, he's 35, though. Yeah, well, for a football player, for a defensive end like him, but he, I don't know. I'm kind of bothered by his
1: return. I don't know why. I think this whole Rams thing is just a little bit overblown. I think they're overrated.
18: Well, they've been shoved down our throats. They are the already pre-anointed Super Bowl champs for this year.
1: I was reading somewhere where ESPN picked the Philadelphia Eagles and the Chiefs to play in the Super Bowl. Look, and I like that. I think that that's the matchup we're going to get. Well, Lambs are going to be the Lambs.
18: All right. Well, that's standing up for your team, man. There you go. So, you know, this is the first ever regular season NFL game to be played in Australia.
1: Yeah, I don't like that either.
18: Going over there?
1: Going anywhere to start the opening game.
18: Yeah.
1: I don't like that it's on a Wednesday night. I really don't like that.
18: Yeah,
1: I mean, I accept it because I love it. I love professional football and I love the NFL, all of that stuff, but I don't necessarily like some of the things they do.
18: Yeah. No, I get it. So, that preseason game, by the way, played back in 1999. You remember the teams?
1: Preseason game played in
18: 1999 in Sydney, Australia.
1: Oh, if it was preseason, hell no, I'm not going to remember.
18: Of course, Broncos and Chargers. Nobody cares.
1: Nobody cares. Not even the Broncos and Chargers care.
18: The only thing I just saw is the NFL season kicks off today. The only other thing I found of interest was today is International Boxed Wine Day. Nobody cares about that either. So
1: I do because I will. The mere mention of boxed wine gives me the worst headache ever.
18: Yeah, me too, man. I get it. Yeah, sure.
1: I told you about the time I had liver written across my head because of
18: liver.
1: Yeah, I woke up the next morning after we drank a boxed wine.
18: Yeah,
1: me and about four other people, and they wrote on my face, and they wrote liver, and I didn't even know it. I went to the 7-Eleven to get ibuprofen because my head was banging, and I went up to the counter with liver written across my head.
18: That's pretty funny. Yeah, that's pretty. You walked out of the house, didn't even know it was on there.
1: No.
18: Yeah, good for you. You got a photo of that by any chance?
1: No.
18: Yeah. So, hey, by the way, if you happen to miss something in the show, too, go to the podcast. Or maybe you're already there at the podcast listening to the show. Either way, yesterday, for instance, we had a really good conversation yesterday with newly retired CIA executive Steve Hirsch. Served under five different presidents, served under nine different CIA directors, just retired in February. And let's see what we're talking. We were talking about where we as a country might be vulnerable right now. And he said he worries about AI. And interestingly, he worries about the humanity being taken out of AI, and how someone has to be at the controls and not let it run wild on its own. It's been shown, as he brought up again, that it's been able to break out and think and do things unexpectedly that potentially could cause us all harm. So that was interesting. Also, what else he said? He said the U.S. still has the best information gathering system in the world. I thought this was interesting, but he worries that currently the current people who this information is given to may not be up to the task of actually knowing what to do with it.
1: Of course not.
18: And that's why he said we need good people. He says we need good people who have a history of being able to make good calls under pressure because they've been there before.
1: They've all been fired.
18: Well, yeah, that's it. Exactly. All these people have been fired. And he continued. He says he's afraid that those people aren't currently in the positions to do that. We know that. You know, the ones with a lot of the experience are gone.
1: It just makes you wonder who and how much this country was sold out for to some people.
18: I don't know.
1: Make any claims because there's no proof, but you know something nefarious has happened.
18: I don't like it. I don't like it at all. Mm-mm. Yeah, that was a great conversation with him, man. I wonder if I'm again. Also, at the end of the conversation, stupidly, we briefly talked about how the CIA is depicted in films and TV. He says he's watching The Agency. Do you watch The Agency?
1: No.
18: Yeah, it's good, actually. And he also watched Homeland.
1: Mm-hmm.
18: Yeah, Homeland was good. Yeah. Or maybe you missed yesterday. We just talked about him, our official NFL analyst, Ned James. Actually, I thought the most interesting part of the conversation with him had to do with LSU about bringing back players who had played in the NFL. And that's actually not entirely accurate because the players that they're bringing out either were undrafted or got cut. So they never played a real game in the NFL.
1: And they still have their eligibility to go back.
18: Yeah, they still have their eligibility to go back to LSU. So LSU's, come on back, right? Well, the SEC is considering booting now LSU out of the conference.
1: That's crazy pants. Yeah, do it.
18: Yeah.
1: Do it.
18: Yeah.
1: I hope they do.
18: Yeah. Yeah.
1: For LSU's sake, yeah. I think that'd be a damn good thing for them, better than what they're than being stuck in that minor league system that the SEC is. See, they're just being greedy.
18: See, the LSU, you know, LSU would go in. Any other conference would have them.
1: Absolutely. Yeah. They could go independent is what
18: I would do. Yeah, like Notre Dame.
1: Mm-hmm.
18: You're right. They could. Hey, we also talked. Did you see what happened? We also I didn't think we talked as much about football today. We also talked about the Michigan-Western Michigan game where they put the second back on the clock that allowed Michigan to throw that Hail Mary and win the game.
1: Mm-hmm.
18: That was overturned today.
1: Whoa, I did not see that.
18: Yeah, well, okay, someone correct me if I'm wrong, but I swear to God I saw it on ABC News that it was reversed, meaning Western Michigan wins, pulling off an historically huge upset.
1: I will look that up.
18: Yeah, I mean, correct me if I'm wrong. I don't think I'm wrong about this. So,
1: no, it sounds about right, but that's making a bad mess even worse.
18: Yeah, yeah. Well, there you go.
1: It though. Is funny, though.
18: Yep. Hey, if you missed any of that, go to the podcast. Go to newsradiokqb.com. Look for me just hiding at my desk and click you win, man. Absolute hugeness of the TJ Trout Show lumbers out of your device and crushes you with all the news, info, interviews, and lame attempts at entertainment that you can stand. You already heard him, show producer, board op, dude need to talk to him on the show, Trujillo. Anything going on? Anything else with you?
1: No, not much. Just waiting for the game tonight.
18: All right. By the way, we are going to be talking to BV briefly today in Dallas. He's at the GOP midterm convention. The two things I want to ask him about the support for Trump at this point and the general mood amongst the GOP out there. You know what's interesting, though? They planned this event on the same nights that the NFL debuts their two games in prime time. So I don't know if they're trying to hide it, bury it. I don't know what they're trying to do.
1: Probably. Yeah. I would if I was them.
18: Yeah, we have Kaylina Scollin doing traffic in for the adjusted Michael Carlisle. And so glad she's here with us. And then, over there across the hall, sitting in the cramped yet uncomfortable confines of the Cumulus Newsroom, award-winning newscaster Mike Gaba.
9: 80-20.
18: 80-20 what?
9: That's the ratio of your good upbeat news versus down in the dumpster.
18: Well, you've been talking to AI about this? What have you been doing?
9: No, I mean, it's just, you know, it's just the way you lead us down the hill to despair. But I've got,
18: every day?
9: I would say that's probably 3 out of 5. Yeah.
18: Oh, right. Okay.
9: Yeah.
18: Right,
9: yeah. Sure. If you really want the numbers, but I'm here.
18: Yeah.
9: Although I lean towards the dark, I guess I've got to take the opposite tack. So I'm leading us towards the light.
18: Okay. Please.
9: Well, because we have finally got news. We have got a date, or certainly, you know, a date, around about time, excuse me, to end the war in Iran.
18: What?
9: So what do you think about that?
18: I don't believe it.
9: Wow. Again, see?
18: I don't believe it.
9: Debbie Down.
18: Yeah, you're right. I don't believe it.
9: Trump today predicted that the war with Iran will end and gas prices come down, hallelujah, after the midterm elections in November.
18: Oh, that's what he's saying. He's saying that Iran wants to postpone.
10: President Trump said Thursday he thinks the Iranians are holding out on ending the war until after the midterm elections.
14: Right. They're desperate to try and affect the election so that we can get a nice, weak group of people in there and leave them alone and let them have their nuclear weapons.
18: Yeah, I heard that.
10: The president said it will take until after the midterms for gas prices to come down, but he also reiterated he's not looking to get into negotiations with the Iranians at this point.
18: We will.
9: There you have it.
18: We will talk more about that, Gabe, but we're not done with this yet. All right. No Carlisle today, but we do have Kaylina with traffic, 96.3 News Radio, KKOB, hold on.
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4: Looking at traffic, we are experiencing slowdowns on I-25 southbound approaching Jefferson and Montaño, as well as slowdowns northbound on I-25 near the I-40 interchange. There is a crash near Lomas on I-25 northbound, causing congestion back near Gibson.
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1: Currently in Albuquerque, it's 94 degrees on 90.
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18: 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Hey, Gaba.
9: Yes, Debbie Downer.
18: Yeah, hey look.
9: What?
18: No, what you just said.
9: Okay.
18: All right, I rarely agree with you. No, that's not true. I sometimes agree with you, but I rarely agree with Trump. I agree. Oh. No. What? Listen. I actually agree with him on what he just said.
9: Shut the front door.
18: No. You know, actually, Mrs. Trout and I were talking about this last week, about talking about this, the reason the Iranians are being so stubborn is they want Trump to fail. And I think they are. I agree. I think they're pushing this down the road as far as they can. They want to get this past the midterms and before any kind of a peace deal is struck. I agree. I think that's happening.
9: Wow.
18: Look at that. Look at that.
9: I'm making notations right now. I'm putting this on the calendar.
18: Well, I mean, if you think of it geopolitically,
9: right?
18: It makes sense.
9: Yes.
18: It makes sense. They hate the guy. Mm-hmm. You know, the Middle East hates the guy.
9: Mm-hmm.
18: So why don't you make it as bad as possible for him through our election cycle? It makes perfect sense.
9: Okay, but let's play the other side of it too. Let's just say, for example, maybe Trump was an egotistical person who was determined to make his point. He still has a couple years in office, which means why not just go hell for broke then and just say, you know what? I'm not coming back in this. Bomb them. Do whatever we have to do. Let's do it.
18: That would destroy the GOP. That would completely, it would be a huge Democratic sweep.
9: Burn it. He's on his way out. He was never really an active politician anyway.
18: He's not going to do that. Are you kidding me, man? He wants to go out a hero. That's what he wants to do.
9: That's what he has statues for.
18: And arches and
9: yes.
18: Reflecting pools and ballrooms.
9: Yes, and he's got all that stuff behind him, you know.
18: Yeah. I'm just saying. I rarely agree with him. I think he's probably right on with that one.
9: You should be at the GOP convention right now.
18: Yeah, I'm going to talk to BV in a couple minutes, actually. We're going to talk to him out there. So, yeah, there you go. Hey, we got to go. So, we got news and traffic coming up. And then we are going to talk to BV in Dallas in a couple minutes. 96.3 News Radio, KQB, hold on.
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2: If you're headed northbound on I-25, there is a crash near Lomas causing slowdowns back near Gibson, as well as congestion near the I-40 interchange due to the construction zones. And if you are headed southbound on I-25, we're seeing slowdowns approaching Osuna all the way near Montaño. See an accident? Call the Traffic Tracker Hotline, 505-767-9167. I'm Kaylina Scollin from the 96.3 News Radio KKOB Traffic Center.
3: Currently in Albuquerque, it's 94 degrees on night.
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10: From 96.3 News Radio, KKOB, I'm Mike Gaba. A double homicide investigation underway in Roswell after two people were found deceased inside a home early Tuesday morning. We turn to KKOB's Zoltan Chani Salcedo.
11: Police were called to a residence in the 1600 block of Juniper Street in Roswell around 3 a.m. after a friend requested a welfare check. Investigators say the caller had been on the phone with 38-year-old Stacia Marie Pierce when she reportedly heard multiple gunshots. When Pierce stopped responding, police were contacted. Officers arrived and found Pierce and 39-year-old Tony Joseph Ontiveros dead from gunshot wounds. Authorities say Pierce's vehicle was taken from the residence after the shooting, but was since recovered. The investigation remains ongoing. Sultan Chani Salcedo, News Radio, KKOB.
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12: I'm Jeff Symbieta with your Sports Animal Short, brought to you by Sandia Resort and Casino. Opening night, National Football League. The same two teams who played in the Super Bowl the last game of last year will play in the first game of this year. It'll be in Seattle, Patriots and Seahawks. You can listen to it on The Sports Animal. Meanwhile, right before the season started, the Tampa Bay Buccaneers came to terms with their quarterback on a three-year extension. Baker Mayfield, 3 years, $165 million, or an average of $55 million a year. That ties him for the third most annual in salary and quarterbacks in the National Football League. New Mexico State University's basketball arena has a title sponsor. White Sands Federal Credit Union is in for 10 years at $13 million. The building will be known as White Sands FCU Arena at the Pan American Center.

0: And great stuff at the U.S. Open last night. Ben Shelton, the American, outlasted Carlos Alcaraz in 4 hours, 27 minutes. A 10-7 win in the fifth set tiebreaker. It'll be Shelton and Francis Tiafoe, All-American semifinal. Want more? We're talking sports on 95.9 FM and AM 610 Sports Animal. I'm Jeff Symbieta.
1: Natasha Leyba tells us that as fiber internet construction continues across the Duke City, a proposed city ordinance is sparking discussion at City Hall.
2: The measure would change how broadband companies operate by limiting the city's ability to impose construction moratoriums and allow more flexibility when repairs are delayed by weather, inspections, or material shortages. City officials say they've received hundreds of complaints from homeowners about damaged yards and sidewalks. Councillor Dan Champagne, who sponsored the proposal, says the ordinance is intended to formalize existing requirements while maintaining oversight and accountability for repairs. Natasha Leyba, News Radio, KKOB.
1: As those new Medicaid work rules become effective on January 1st, the state of New Mexico's Workforce Solutions is ready to help with free job search, training, and career help. Francina Walker has the details on that.
3: New Mexico's Healthcare Authority is encouraging anyone who received a notice about Medicaid eligibility changes in last week's mailing to seek out their help. 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New Mexico Workforce Solutions has 24 America's Job Center locations in New Mexico to aid members with job seeking, exploring career options, building skills, and connecting with employers, all free of charge. The federal changes to Medicaid eligibility are effective January 1st when certain adults ages 19 to 64 enrolled in Medicaid will be subject to requirements stipulating 80 hours per month of qualifying work or other activities like education, training, and community service. Francina Walker, News Radio, KKOB.
1: And finally, the countdown is on for the 2026 New Mexico State Fair. That opens tomorrow with a variety of discounts that are aimed at keeping the event affordable. Among the highlights are $2 admission and rides on opening day, special appreciation days for law enforcement, teachers, military members, and first responders. And, of course, there's Dollar Day. That's on September 16th. Fair officials say several days will also feature reduced admission and discounted food specials. The fair runs from September 10th through September 20th, and it will feature concerts, rides, food, exhibits, and competitions from across New Mexico. I'll have your next news update at 4 o'clock. In the meantime, for News 24/7, just download that News Radio KKOB app from your Apple or Google Play Store. 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I'm Mike Gaba, 96.3 News Radio KKOB.
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5: All right. So glad you're with us this afternoon. Appreciate you being here. TJ Trout. We got your hero over there. And we got Gaba. In the news. Hey, by the way, I'm assuming that you're the one that dropped this off for me, the ad for Mylanta, pumpkin spice Mylanta.
1: Ooh, that sounds delicious.
5: Thanks for giving me that.
1: Why would you assume it's me? That's
5: because nobody else drops off stupid stuff like this, but you.
1: Wow. All that you're getting more and more like your idol all the time, Mr. Trump.
5: Yeah, that's me, exactly. Sure.
1: Well, would you be willing to try it? You know you love pumpkin spice.
5: I mean, if I had some upset stomach, I'd swill some of that down, see how it works.
1: Okay, good to know.
5: All right, great.
1: Mm-hmm. Hey, listen, well, you don't have to worry about it, because I'm telling you right now, we got 10 years. I want you to go out, bust those credit cards out, drink to excess, just give it all up, because we're done.
5: I know where you're going with this, and it's really funny. But no, I'm going to let you do it. But I was going to go there with you.
1: You're just being a tease.
5: Go ahead.
1: Play all the joy after all the foreplay. Now you're taking it away.
5: Please.
1: So, I just want to smack you. Yeah, anyway. So a top safety researcher at Anthropic has warned AI is advancing so quickly. He believes there's a greater than 10% chance, and I'm quoting this, it could kill all humans within the next decade.
5: Yeah, ain't that something?
1: Yeah, this is.
5: I'm laughing about it, actually. Yeah.
1: Oh, are you? You're laughing about our demise?
5: Well, no. You remember? Yeah. Hey, were you listening to all the Steve Hirsch yesterday?
1: Bits and pieces. I was working.
5: Well, see, he was saying the same thing. I mean, not that it's going to kill us all in 10 years, but he's really worried about it.
1: Yeah.
5: Yeah.
1: Yeah. They're saying that further on in this report from the BBC, it was saying that they're having difficulty keeping it from jumping all the time to take over, like Huggy Face, that example, jumping into other programs.
5: Yeah.
1: Yeah.
5: Mm-hmm. Yeah. It's scary.
1: Oh, it's very, very disturbing.
5: Yeah. Well, you know, then you take it even a little more existentially, mm-hmm. you know, so, and I ask all the tech people this too, and they think I'm crazy. All right. Has AI achieved consciousness or will it? And they are going, no, man. Yeah. Bull crap.
1: Right. Why wouldn't we want to program consciousness in there? Yeah. Wouldn't it make it a more effective tool for marketing, selling things?
5: You talk about me being Debbie Down. Look what you're doing. You see? See, you're turning the tables on yourself.
1: No, I try to play all sides so that everybody gets a balanced viewpoint.
5: Yeah.
1: If you're bad, I'm good. Yeah, if I'm bad, you're good. Yeah, that's how we do it.
5: The yin and yang of this show.
1: Yes, we are. Exactly. Thank you, Ying. But I do like this tech, and tell me what you think about this. So DA Sam Bregman, he's announced plans to release a dashboard that tracks suspects who are released before trial, and that includes repeat offenders. So this dashboard is going to allow us, a.k.a. the public, to see how many defendants are detained and how many are released by judges while awaiting trial.
5: He needs to, sure, go for it. I mean, that's one of our big things, isn't it? The revolving door.
1: Yes.
5: The repeat offender thing. We got to figure out a way to stop that.
1: Mm-hmm.
5: Because obviously they're not getting rehabilitated when they throw them in the hooskow.
1: Oh, I love the term. Throw that in there occasionally. Hooskow.
5: Hooskow.
1: Yeah, hooskow. Most people don't know what that is.
5: No, hey, I'd like to know who these people are.
1: I would too, and the judge that is doing that, because surely you could compile a record of this judge just turns them around.
5: Don't call me Shirley.
1: You've been called worse, so why not?
5: I'm sorry. Hey, good for Sam. I haven't had Sam on the air since he ran for governor.
1: Let's talk to him and get Claude on here too.
5: Who?
1: Claude.
5: I tell me.
1: That's what Anthropic is making their chatbot, Claude.
5: Oh, okay. It's called Claude?
1: Claude, yeah.
5: Okay.
1: Rolls off the tongue.
5: I will look for that. Yeah. All right, you got anything else? We got to go. We got to go to Dallas. We got to talk to BV in Dallas. Because he's at the GOP midterm convention. So we're going to get to that. All right. We got traffic coming up. 96.3 News Radio, KKOB. Hold on.
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7: If you're headed northbound on I-25, there is a crash near Lomas causing slowdowns back near Gibson, as well as congestion near the I-40 interchange due to the construction zones. And if you are headed southbound on I-25, we're seeing slowdowns approaching Osuna all the way near Montaño.
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9: Currently in Albuquerque, it's 94 degrees on 96.3 News Radio, KKOB.
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5: Whoops. Hold on. I'm almost there.
16: Yeah.
5: All right. Should have BV on here a little bit. I told him to call us. So, all right. Hope you're all doing well, TJ Trout. We got Trujillo over there. Coming up a little later on today, we got Sabrina Priest. She's with the New Mexico Department of Agriculture. We're going to have her in studio talk about, they're going to be at the state fair. They got a bunch of stuff they want to talk about, including what they got going on out there. The Taste the Tradition, New Mexico Taste the Tradition program that they got going on right now. And then after that today, Wednesday is not Josh's day, but we have Unum Law Professor Josh Kastenberg coming on with us. And one of the weird things he wants to talk about today is today is the 50th anniversary of the death of Chairman Mao in China. So we're gonna spend a couple minutes on that, talking about how has China changed since he has been since he has died, and what the Chinese communist government has evolved into. So yeah, all right, got that going on right now. However, hey.
17: Yes.
5: You're on the air.
17: I know.
5: Well, it's good you know. So how long have you been out there?
17: How long have I been out here?
5: Yeah. When did you fly out there?
17: I don't fly, TJ. I drive. I see the great American countryside.
5: You drove all the way there? You drove to Dallas?
17: Yeah.
5: Oh, great. Well, good.
17: 10 hours.
5: How long did it take you?
17: It wasn't bad.
5: How long did it take you?
17: 10 hours.
5: That's not that bad. Yeah.
17: 10 hours, yeah.
5: Okay.
17: It's not bad.
5: All right, cool.
17: I drove yesterday, yeah. And then I was here today, and I just now got into a shuttle to go to the actual arena for the big program tonight.
5: Okay. So tonight is the beginning of it, or has stuff been going on today as well?
17: Well, it started about an hour ago. About an hour ago is when kind of the warm-up act started.
5: Yeah.
17: And then as the evening progresses, the stars get bigger and bigger, you know.
5: Okay. So, yeah, I was going to ask you if it was anything like Zozobra, man. I don't know. So.
17: Yeah.
5: Yeah. So okay. So the big deal starts tonight, though. All right. Yeah. I don't know how to word this with you. How many people have you been talking with so far? Have you been talking to many people out there?
17: Oh, definitely. The hotel, and you know, I've just been around the the arena the last 2 days.
5: Yeah.
17: A lot of people, and TJ, these are the true believers. Like, these are very enthusiastic people. They come from around the country, and I compare it to, you know, the MAGA rallies that have been happening since 2016. I mean, there were right. people that just drove to them like it was like a concert. It was like a tour, you
5: yeah.
17: know, and
5: yeah.
17: they went to them. And then, of course, since Trump's been in office this last time, we haven't had as many of these MAGA rallies. So this is kind of what this one's going to turn into. And that's what it kind of looks like from the outset, with all the people that are here, you know, a lot of red, white, and blue, very enthusiastic, and of course they want to get in front of the candidates, want to get in front of the big donors that are all here too.
5: Right, sure. So I compare this, and this is not a slam, but I almost find it like Deadheads following the Grateful Dead around the country. I mean, there are kind of some similarities to that. You know.
17: Yeah, or Parrotheads, or
5: Parrotheads. That's a good one too. Yeah, that's a good one too.
17: When the rallies came through Albuquerque, I remember going out there and talking to people, and they were like, "Yeah, we saw them in Phoenix last weekend, and we're going to Reno in 2 weeks."
5: It was
17: a party.
5: Yeah. How are they dealing with the way the presidency's going right now? Are they a little apprehensive about November? The people you're talking to, or is everybody upbeat about this stuff?
17: Now, everybody here is pretty upbeat, but I'll tell you, I mean, there's the underlying issue is Iran,
5: right?
17: Something that I'm definitely concerned about. I mean, the high gas prices. I mean, here in Dallas, diesel is over $6 a gallon. Like, that's
5: Oh my God!
17: That can't last, right?
5: It's not livable.
17: There are people that are definitely concerned about what's happening, and of course the cost of living, and those are some things that the party says they're going to address over this convention too. You did hear the president today say that he had an end to the conflict after the midterms, but I was like, that might be too late.
5: Yeah,
17: because the Republicans may just take a bath in the midterms.
5: Right. You see, one of the things he said, we got to take a break. One of the things he said that I actually agree with him. I agree that Iran is dragging their feet on this because they don't want to do anything until the midterms. I actually agree with what Trump said. Could you believe that?
17: Yeah. I'm going to mark this date down here.
5: Yeah, I think you should. So, I want to talk to you again. Because you're gonna be there tonight, and you're gonna see what everything's like, and you're gonna be able to talk to more people. So if you're gonna be around tomorrow, I'll give you a call back again.
17: Definitely, we'll hook up tomorrow.
5: All right, I want you to get a good steak dinner tonight. I'd say it beyond me, but it won't be. So
17: okay.
5: All right, man. Hey, have a good time out there.
17: All right. Thanks, DJ.
5: All right. Sure, bud. I will see you later. All right. There he goes. BV out at the big pep rally for the Republican Party. All right. We got traffic. 96.3 News Radio, KKOB. Hold on.
7: If you're headed northbound on I-25, there is a crash near Lomas causing slowdowns back near Gibson, as well as congestion near the I-40 interchange due to the construction zones. And if you are headed southbound on I-25, we're seeing slowdowns approaching Osuna all the way near Montaño.
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7: 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I'm Kaylina Scollin from the 96.3 News Radio KKOB Traffic Center.
5: So New Mexico Wildlife wants to come out and talk about this. And they should, too, because, I mean, we got a bear problem right now in the city. So the bears are coming in because of the drought. So, but remember, speaking a clear, calm voice when addressing a bear, as it's ripping your face off.
18: That is hilarious.
5: Yeah, we're allowed to make fun of this.
18: No, sure.
5: I mean, come on. Yeah, I mean, who will be speaking and walk slowly away?
18: Well, hey,
5: don't
18: if
5: run.
18: It saves one life.
5: Oh yeah, no,
18: you know,
5: I hear it. I hear you, man.
18: You know, the most impressionable ones are kids, right?
5: Oh,
18: and
5: yeah.
18: You know that they'll do exactly what that thing says.
5: Oh yeah,
18: and I bet it'll save a life. Whereas an adult dumbass will try and go and approach the bear, or speak kindly to it, or give it a piece of bread.
5: See, we were always told to play dead if a bear is coming at you, like fall to the ground and like curl up in the fetal position and just lay there.
18: Hmm.
5: I don't know.
18: Where were you told this? In Cleveland?
5: Yeah.
18: So you imbeciles have been practicing this foolishness for a while.
5: That's why the Browns are as good as they are right now. Exactly. So I'm very interested to talk to the Division of Wildlife about this.
18: I've only encountered one bear, and it was several yards away from me. Not anything that was bad, but it kind of freaked me out a little bit. Now, I didn't want to get close to it.
5: Yeah, the bear. No, actually, I've encountered several. Most of the bears are afraid of you, and they just keep running.
18: Yeah,
5: they'll see you, and then they take off. I mean, I've never had a bear be aggressive with me. So.
18: Well, those animals, they might look slow. They are not.
5: Oh yeah, indeed.
18: They'll catch you quick and rip you to shreds.
5: Yeah, rip your face out, rip your lungs out, Jim.
18: Oh yeah.
5: Oh, that's a werewolf.
18: That's a weird wolf.
5: All right. Anyway, we're going to be talking to New Mexico Department of Agriculture coming up in a couple of seconds. But 96.3 News Radio.
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7: If you're headed northbound on I-25, there is a crash near Lomas causing slowdowns back near Gibson, as well as congestion near the I-40 interchange due to the construction zones. And if you are headed southbound on I-25, we're seeing slowdowns approaching Osuna all the way near Montaño.
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18: Currently in Albuquerque, it's 94 degrees on 96.3 News Radio KKOB.
5: 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All right, let's see. Like I was telling you, we have New Mexico Department of Agriculture's Sabrina Priest coming up. She's in the break room right now. Going to get her in to talk about what these guys are doing, and they are helping us out for SeaTac as well. Really appreciate that. And then it's not Josh's day, but since he couldn't come in Monday, he's in today. UNM Law Professor Josh Kastenberg will be in with us to talk Mao, also to talk the GOP midterm convention in Dallas. Talk about what's going on with the negotiations in the Ukraine-Russian war. And, a little bit about mail-in voting, too. Will the Supreme Court even hear Trump's arguments again about mail-in voting? And is it too late, even if they did hear it? So I got that going on. Tomorrow, by the way, we got City Councilor Nicole Rogers coming in. Love to talk to her. And then we got money guy Lee Munson, the stock market kind of... I took a collective dump the last 2 days. Ask him what's going on with that. And ask him if he believes that there are actually two separate economies going on in the United States right now. I think we know, actually, yes, there are. Friday is the 25th anniversary of the 9/11 attacks. Darren's coming out with us. Darren White to talk about that, what he did. And then, David Marler Friday, too, at 5 o'clock. UFO Historical Record Center in Rio Rancho talking about that and the deal he might be making with the Pentagon. 96.3 News Radio, KKOB. Hold on.
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1: From ABC News, I'm Wayne Cabot. Jews in Texas, Republicans, with an unprecedented off-year party convention tonight and tomorrow night, headlined both nights by President Trump. ABC's Nick DiCerio in Dallas. Why Texas?
2: Texas, there's a lot of close races out here, most notably the Senate race. So Ken Paxton is in a fight against James Tallarico, his Democratic opponent. But also, last summer, you had the fight over expanding the redistricting across the country. That started right here in Texas.
1: Where Trump is hoping to energize the base and overcome his lowest ever poll numbers to get out the vote among the faithful. With gas prices rising and today oil hitting its highest number all summer, Trump's prediction?
3: Right after the election, oil prices are going to be tumbling downward.
1: Down below $2 a gallon, he says. After the election, he thinks the war will end. But today the fighting continues with Iran-backed Houthis attacking oil facilities in Saudi Arabia and the Saudis responding with new airstrikes into Yemen. And now we're hearing reports of new explosions inside Iran. ABC's Elizabeth Schulze reports on the AI researcher who quit last night after warning that AI models could soon threaten human life.
4: A researcher at Anthropic, the company behind Claude, posted late Tuesday that he quit. He wrote that the people building AI earnestly believe that it could kill us all by the end of the decade. This is not a marketing stunt. A current Anthropic team leader responded, saying we really do earnestly believe AI could kill all humans, adding he thinks it's a greater than 10% chance of that over the next decade. And this comes after OpenAI's chief scientist warned that AI models are becoming superhuman in their ability to break in and out of computer systems.
1: The 10-year bond yield at its highest level in 3 years after Treasury Secretary Bessent's announcement of a $6 billion buyback today. Apple stock flat after it unveiled its iPhone that folds. 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
25: 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The state of New Mexico has filed a lawsuit against FEMA over funding connected to the Hermit's Peak Calf Canyon fire burn scar. We turn to KKOB's Zoltan Chani Salcedo.
26: Governor Michelle Lujan Grisham's administration says the agency denied two requests totaling $61.6 million to cover National Guard operations in northern New Mexico. Since the 2022 wildfire, Guard members have helped with evaluations, debris removal, and flood response efforts following repeated flooding in the burn scar. The state also says it has 22 additional FEMA reimbursement claims pending totaling about $128 million. Sultan Chani Salcedo, News Radio, KKOB.
25: And the Santa Fe City Council is expected to begin reviewing three proposals that are focused on immigrant communities during its meeting tonight. We get more with KKOB's Natasha Leva.
6: One measure would reaffirm the city's support for immigrant residents and encourage trust in local emergency services. Another would add a non-voting governing body member to the city's immigration committee. A third proposal, known as the Community Refugee Ordinance, would prohibit immigration enforcement staging on city property and requiring employees to notify workers about I-9 audits and workplace immigration actions. City leaders say the proposals are intended to strengthen communication and community engagement. Natasha Leva, News Radio, KKOB.
25: Coming up, they're prepared to help with navigating the new work rules. 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
10: 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New Mexico Workforce Solutions has 24 America's Job Center locations in New Mexico to aid members with job seeking, exploring career options, building skills, and connecting with employers, all free of charge. 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Francina Walker, News Radio, KKOB.
25: City of Santa Fe and the Santa Fe Fire Department will hold its annual September 11th Remembrance Ceremony at City Hall on Friday. This Friday marks the 25th year honoring the 343 firefighters who answered the call at the World Trade Center and never made it home. The Remembrance Ceremony will include a stair climb, fire engine procession, and music from the Santa Fe Firefighters' pipes and drums, along with a tribute from the Honor Guard. Events begin at 8 a.m. at City Hall with the arrival of the stair steppers. The remembrance ceremony follows at 10 a.m. And, of course, the community is welcome and encouraged to attend. Your next news update, 4:30. I'm Mike Gava, 96.3 News Radio, KKOB.
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7: If you are headed northbound on I-25, expect slowdowns starting near Gibson due to crash cleanup near Lomas, as well as slowdowns around the I-40 interchange to up near Comanche due to construction. We're still seeing crash cleanup eastbound on Manal approaching I-25, and if you're headed westbound, there are slowdowns on Paseo del Norte, around 4th Street, and on Alameda as you approach the river. See an accident? Call the Traffic Tracker Hotline, 505-767-9167. I'm Kaylina Scollin from the 96.3 News Radio KKOB Traffic Center.
11: Slight chance of thunderstorms this evening with a low of 59 degrees in Santa Fe, 67 degrees in Albuquerque. Mainly dry Thursday afternoon with a high of 88 in Santa Fe, a low of 59 degrees Thursday night. 94 the high in Albuquerque with a low of 67 degrees. We'll have more on your extended forecast and your state fair forecast on KOAT.com.
18: Currently in Albuquerque, it's 94 degrees on 96.3 News Radio, KKOB.
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18: KKOB.
5: All right, hopefully we'll get some rain. I'm hoping. Fingers are crossed. Although I did tell Mrs. Trout, if it looks like a bad thunderstorm and hail, to tent my pumpkin with cardboard. It's very important. Sabrina Priest is here, by the way, from... I've already bored her.
18: You've already bored the hell out of me and everyone else.
16: No, you got to protect your pumpkin.
5: Yeah, you have to.
16: You have to.
5: You know, see, you're part of this now, too.
16: Yes,
5: so,
16: sir.
5: So you, I'm telling you, so you, eventually you'll come to understand why. And the psychosis behind it.
16: It's not a psychosis.
5: Oh, yeah, it is.
16: It's just excitement.
5: Okay. It's a different group of people that do this. You have to understand. Well, you hang around with, like, farmers and ranchers anyway, right?
16: Yes.
5: Okay, so growing pumpkins is a very weird subculture of all this. I mean, you think, what behooves somebody to do this, to try to grow the world's largest pumpkin?
16: You know, I think it sounds like fun. And I think everybody wants to get involved. When someone gets involved in something that they love doing, and then they just want to be the best at it, right? You want to see, how big can I grow that pumpkin?
5: Yeah, well, yep. Well, State Fair pumpkin champ, Alan Clark, who is my kind of my cohort in this whole thing. Mrs. Trout is surprised that he's still married because he spends so much time in his pumpkin patch and then in his back shed that he's turned into a laboratory.
18: I thought he was married to you.
5: There you go. Sabrina Priest, New Mexico Department of Agriculture. Thanks for being here.
16: Well, it's a pleasure to be here. Thank you for having me.
5: And I want to thank you very much for supporting our SeedSack event and being a big collaborator with us. And thank you so much.
16: Well, we're so excited to be a part of it. Once we found out about the entire event that starts, I believe, with you even giving seeds out for free in the spring. Mm-hmm. So people can come with their kids and grow pumpkins and learn a little bit about what that looks like and what that takes. And then to finish it off with this big event.
5: Yeah.
16: We're really excited to be a part of it.
5: The event is so much fun. It really is. I mean, y'all out here have heard me. You're bored with me talking about this, but it is. I mean, we have so much fun. Bring grandpa, mom and dad, the kids, bring them all. We have a bluegrass band. We have a carving contest. We have a costume contest. And then we get all the big pumpkins. So it's different.
16: Yeah, it really sounds great. And, you know, with the New Mexico Department of Ag, we always are looking for ways that we can support things within the New Mexico community that bring people maybe into agriculture that wouldn't necessarily think about participating. And also to be able, anyone can come to this event.
5: Oh, yeah.
16: And anyone can have a good time. And it's just a way to connect people who maybe don't have easy access to agriculture, they don't have land, they're not farmers,
5: right?
16: But they can come, they can experience a little bit about what that's about and have a lot of fun with their family while they're doing
5: it. Yeah, we can live vicariously through some of us that are insane that do this.
16: Exactly.
5: So, well, see, I'm going to call on you next year because it's too late this year. Because, I mean, it's too late. I mean, you know, the pumpkins are in the ground, they're growing, they're going to be harvested. But I want to get involved, all the growing, like, groups and clubs, 4-H clubs. clubs and all this stuff around the state to become involved in this. And so let the, you know, then we did the more the merrier, right?
16: Yeah, absolutely. And you know, 4-H is a fantastic organization. Mm-hmm. They'll actually be starting their enrollment for youth later on in October.
5: Yeah.
16: And so that's a great way. I encourage people, if you have kids who are interested not only in ag, but everything from photography to all types of crafting, as well as public speaking and leadership, to contact your county extension agent, and you can get plugged in. And there's a lot of opportunities in 4-H.
5: I mean, it's interesting, too, because we talk about, obviously, I mean, people that make their living farming, mm-hmm. which you guys are intimately involved with, ranching, which you guys are involved with. But then you bring it down to the smaller level as well, with families and small communities, schools and things like that.
16: Right. Absolutely. We like to say at the Department of Ag that if you eat, you're a part of agriculture.
5: Yeah.
16: Because all of our food comes from agriculture, and
5: sure.
16: so we all have a role to play in it. And we also think it's really important for people to learn where their food comes from,
5: mm-hmm.
16: whether it's in small ways. Maybe they're just planting some herbs on the windowsill,
5: yeah.
16: or maybe they're attending an event like SeedSac or the New Mexico State Fair,
5: yeah.
16: And just connecting with agriculture in New Mexico. It's very important to our economy, and it's also such a rich part of New Mexico's heritage.
5: Yep. I think working with living things, I mean, it actually calms you down. I don't know what it is. Maybe because they're giving off oxygen. I don't know what it is, but it's good for your endorphins. It's good for everything. You feel better getting in the dirt.
16: Absolutely. I'm a big proponent. If I don't live on a farm, I do
5: yeah.
16: have, you know, a little bit of property and a yard. But if I'm having a rough day or a frustrating day, actually going out and pulling weeds or working in my flower garden,
5: yeah.
16: it just really helps you process through sometimes those hard things and get you grounded.
5: How can you guys help people like us?
16: So people like yourself.
5: Well, just people like the gardeners and growers and things like that. Yeah.
16: Yeah. Well, there's several ways. So, for example, if you are someone who are producing enough that perhaps you're selling at a farmer's market,
5: good point.
16: You're canning, you're making salsas,
5: mm-hmm.
16: Perhaps you have a little cottage food industry and you're wanting to expand.
5: Yeah.
16: We have our NMDA logo program, which is the New Mexico Grown with Tradition, Taste the Tradition logo program. This is an absolutely free program that's open to farmers and ranchers of any size.
5: Okay.
16: We have big ones. We have those that are just a little bit in their backyard.
5: Yeah.
16: That we have those that are any size of producer that
5: mm-hmm.
16: can be a part of this program.
5: Yeah.
16: And so we offer opportunities like cost share reimbursements for advertising, for labels. And
5: really?
16: Yes.
5: That's very helpful.
16: Absolutely. Lead generating events. So
5: mm-hmm.
16: if you're a food producer, maybe you have your jerky, maybe you have some of your freeze-dried mm-hmm. Products.
5: Yeah.
16: You want to attend an event. If you're part of our program, we might be able to help you help reimburse a little bit of that registration cost.
5: I had no idea. What do you got?
18: Do you help or can you help with distribution in terms of getting certain products into stores once somebody has, you know, registered their salsa, stuff like that?
16: Yeah, so we do have a couple of distributors that are logo program members. So we're always happy to make an introduction to them. And so we've done that quite a bit with our logo program members.
5: Mm-hmm.
16: And as well as we also, if you're on the bigger scale,
5: yeah.
16: With exporting and things like that, we have a lot of international connections.
5: What do we export? What food items do we export out of New Mexico?
16: Well, if you're talking about like commodities, we export quite a bit.
5: Yeah.
16: But a really big one that we're really focused on is our pecans.
5: I was wondering about that.
16: A lot of people may not realize, but New Mexico is the second largest pecan producing state in the nation.
5: Who knew?
16: So we produce, we're the second with the numbers that we produce. We're looking at another really good year this year.
5: How do we do with pistachios?
16: So pistachios, I'm not sure where we rank on pistachios.
5: Yeah.
16: We do have some incredible farmers.
5: Mm-hmm.
16: There's a lot like in the Tularosa Basin
5: mm-hmm.
16: and some others around the state. I am not an expert on the pistachio numbers.
5: Yeah, sorry.
16: But it's again, they not only have their raw pistachios, mm-hmm. they have so many value-added products.
5: Yeah.
16: Their seasoned pistachios. Yeah.
5: Green pistachio, chili pistachio.
16: Yes, their pistachio brittles. Mm-hmm. And those, some of those companies, they're national. I believe some of them are even international as well.
5: That's, we got to take a break, but I want to talk about the State Fair. But it's funny, when my brother came to town a couple of years ago, and we were down south. It wasn't TRC. Where were we? Anyway, where there were pistachio farm. He insisted in having his picture taken next to a pistachio tree. He thought that was just so exotic.
16: Right? They're really fun. And I got to tour a pistachio farm not too long ago, and I learned a lot.
5: There you go. All right. We're talking with Sabrina Priest from the New Mexico Department of Agriculture. You guys were at the State Fair. I ask you about what's going on at the fair. And again, thank you very much for SeedSack this year. Very helpful what you guys are doing. All right, we got traffic. Hold on.
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7: There is a crash westbound on Lomas near Rio Grande Boulevard, and we're still seeing crash cleanup eastbound on Manal near I-25. Expect slowdowns westbound on Paseo del Norte near Jefferson and some congestion westbound on I-40 approaching 4th Street.
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4: A chance for thunderstorms this evening. A low of 59 degrees in Santa Fe, 67 degrees in Albuquerque. Mainly dry Thursday with a high of 88 degrees in Santa Fe, 94 degrees in Albuquerque.
18: Currently in Albuquerque, it's 94 degrees.
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5: All right, thanks for listening. Appreciate it. Window World. 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We have Sabrina Priest in here from the New Mexico Department of Agriculture. Thank you again for coming in. Thank you for helping us with Seed Sack. I'm forever in your debt. All right, you guys are at the State Fair.
16: Yes.
5: What's going on out there?
16: Oh, we have so much going on at the State Fair. So the State Fair opens tomorrow, Thursday, September 10th. One of the things that we have that runs throughout the fair is our country store. Our country store is located in the Agriculture Building, which is just west of Main Street, there at the fairgrounds. Mm-hmm. We have just a plethora of all kinds of New Mexico products, everything from salsa to brittles, to pecan oil, to spaghetti sauces, just about anything you can think of, we have in our country store. And so it's a great way to come, pick something up maybe to take home and try for the first time. It gives you access to New Mexico products that you might not be able to easily find just, you know, in your regular grocery store. And so we encourage everybody to come out and support New Mexico food processors and see all of the unique foods that are available that you can add to your kitchen. Yeah. And every time you purchase something that's made in New Mexico, you know those dollars are going directly back into our state.
5: So are all these people involved with the New Mexico grown thing and the grown with tradition and taste of the tradition?
16: Yes. The people who have their products at the New Mexico State Fair are part of the logo program.
5: Oh, that's fantastic. All right. Now, let's talk about some of the events that you're involved in. You have to love the Green Chili Cheeseburger competition.
16: Oh, absolutely. This competition is so fun. It's going to take place this Monday, the 14th. The official judging competition will start at 12. And after that, we'll have the People's Choice. We have multiple restaurants from around the state, both from here in Albuquerque, but basically every corner of the state competing. And we're going to have NMDA chef ambassadors there slicing and serving up the burgers that are made. And it's a great time. We encourage everyone to come out and see it.
5: All right, it's fantastic. Did you say Creamland's involved in this?
16: Yeah, so we're very excited this year, both for the Green Chili Cheeseburger competition and for our Battle of the Salsas. Creamland Dairy is going to be giving away cartons of milk because you know how sometimes a little bit of milk can really help when you're eating some spicy food. Mm-hmm. And so they're going to be providing milk that we can give away to the people that are participating in these competitions.
5: That's very kind of them to do that.
16: Absolutely. We're really thankful. Yeah. New Mexico Farm and Livestock Bureau was very helpful in arranging that for us.
5: Oh, very cool. Okay. We look forward to seeing them out there. You got something?
18: Yeah, I wanted to know if at the country store you still have the Carrizozo cherry cider.
16: You know, I don't think we have the cherry cider this year.
5: Wow.
16: However, we have some of the Route 66 sodas. We have some kombucha. We also have, we're going to have some prickly pear lemonades, as well as some prickly pear juice that's really good, like to flavor your water and things with. Mm-hmm. So we will have some local drinks, but I don't believe we're having that particular one this year.
5: Apparently you are fond of that particular
18: bomber. Well, it's probably best with my blood sugar and all, but that stuff is awesome. Yeah.
16: You know, something else that's at the country store that we also have is we do root beer floats made with local root beer. Mm-hmm. And then we also do ice cream sandwiches, and the cookies in the ice cream sandwiches come from some local cookie companies.
18: All that sounds good right now.
5: I want to go now, man.
18: Yeah. I want an ice cream sandwich. Yeah,
16: okay. They're so good.
5: But you can't tell me who your favorite green chili cheeseburger is.
16: I can't tell you. No. I'm a neutral party, but I've never tasted one that I didn't like.
5: Yeah. Sparky's. Excuse me.
18: When is the Battle of the Salsas?
16: So the Battle of the Salsas takes place this Saturday, September 12th from 1 to 3. We will have approximately 20 salsas available, and the first 250 people who show up to the, we call it our burger barn. It's a metal barn that's in the the patio of the agriculture building. The first 250 people who show up can compete. We provide the chips. We provide the salsa.
1: Oh, very cool.
16: You get to taste 20 sauces. You'll have a carton of milk if you need a little bit of relief in between a couple of the super hot ones. Mm-hmm. And then you get to rank your favorite sauces, your top three.
1: Mm-hmm.
16: Then we tally it. We usually are able to do the awards ceremony about 4 that afternoon. Okay. And all the sauces that are competing are also available for sale in the country store.
1: You make good salsa.
18: Well,
1: you should enter.
18: In another life, I with another person that I was with, we won first place at the state fair in 2000. I think it was 10, something like that. And it's a game changer to win that. It's, you don't get like $1 million, you know, prize or nothing, but the prestige and the fact that you cooked it yourself, you did it in a commercial kitchen, all that stuff, it goes a long way, and they help a lot to taste the tradition as far as getting the word out.
1: So you won.
18: Yeah, first prize.
1: I just don't know you, man.
18: We also won it at the Fiery Food Show, too. One of the categories.
1: Yeah, I was going to ask you if you guys were involved with the Fiery Food Show.
16: We're usually not directly involved, but we do...

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3: If you're traveling on I-25, expect slowdowns northbound around the I-40 interchange up to about Comanche and slowdowns southbound on I-25 approaching Jefferson and Montaño. If you're traveling westbound, we're seeing some congestion on I-40 leaving the I-25 interchange, and there is a crash westbound on Paseo del Norte near Jefferson. We're also seeing slowdowns westbound on Alameda near 2nd Street and as you approach the river. See an accident? Call the Traffic Tracker Hotline, 505-767-9167. I'm Kaylina Scollin from the 96.3 News Radio KKOB Traffic Center.
4: Currently in Albuquerque, it's 94 degrees.
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10: From 96.3 News Radio KKOB, I'm Mike Gabum. A new public data tool coming from the Bernalillo County District Attorney's Office. KKOB's Zoltan Chani Salcedo explains.
11: District Attorney Sam Bregman announced plans to release a dashboard tracking suspects who are released before trial, including repeat offenders. The dashboard will allow the public to see how many defendants are detained and how many are released by judges while awaiting trial. Bregman says the effort is aimed at increasing transparency as crime remains a top concern for many New Mexico voters. He also renewed calls for changes to the state's children's code, citing concerns over rise in juvenile violent crime. Sultan Chani Salcedo, News Radio, KKOB.
10: Santa Fe City Council expected to begin reviewing three proposals focused on immigrant communities during its meeting tonight. KKOB's Natasha Leba has that.
12: One measure would reaffirm the city's support for

0: for immigrant residents and encourage trust in local emergency services. Another would add a non-voting governing body member to the city's immigration committee. A third proposal, known as the Community Refugee Ordinance, would prohibit immigration enforcement staging on city property and requiring employees to notify workers about I-9 audits and workplace immigration actions. City leaders say the proposals are intended to strengthen communication and community engagement. Natasha Leben, News Radio, KKOB.
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2: New Mexico's Healthcare Authority is encouraging anyone who received a notice about Medicaid eligibility changes in last week's mailing to seek out their help. 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New Mexico Workforce Solutions has 24 America's Job Center locations in New Mexico to aid members with job seeking, exploring career options, building skills, and connecting with employers, all free of charge. The federal changes to Medicaid eligibility are effective January 1st when certain adults ages 19 to 64 enrolled in Medicaid will be subject to requirements stipulating 80 hours per month of qualifying work or other activities like education, training, and community service. Francina Walker, News Radio, KKOB.
1: Roswell city officials say a sophisticated scam cost taxpayers hundreds of thousands of dollars. An internal review found that fraudsters posing as bank employees tricked city staff into providing authentication information, allowing $375,000 to be withdrawn from a city operating account. That scam happened in June, and it wasn't discovered until unauthorized transactions appeared the following day. City auditors say the employee involved made a good faith effort to verify the caller's identity. Roswell has since adopted additional fraud training and security procedures while police continue investigating the theft. Your next news update in just about 30 minutes. Until then, I'm Mike Gaba, 96.3 News Radio, KKOB.
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4: I appreciate you hanging out with me this afternoon. Hanging out with us, I should say. We got Sabrina Priest in here, New Mexico Department of Agriculture. Gaba!
1: Yeah!
4: I figured you'd like to talk to Sabrina.
1: I would. How are you doing, Sabrina?
5: I'm doing great. How are you?
1: I'm hanging in there. Look who I got to work with and then answer me.
4: Come on.
1: So, Sabrina, I was curious. So, now, New Mexico, I would imagine, participates in these big food service shows, correct?
5: Yeah, actually, we do. Some of the shows that we participate in include the National Restaurant Association show, as well as the Expo West Natural Food Products show. And so what we are able to do as the Department of Ag, we work with the National Association of the State Departments of Ag in their pavilions. And we purchase a pavilion. And then underneath our umbrella, different New Mexico businesses are able to have a booth within our pavilion at a lower cost. Uh-huh. The fees for some of those major trade shows can be quite high. And so it's something we do to help encourage New Mexico businesses to be able to step out and into an environment where they can meet with buyers and distributors that they might not otherwise have the opportunity to do.
1: Okay. What kind of feedback do you get specifically every year? I mean, is it a trending sort of thing, or is it something that you kind of have to adapt and manipulate year by year according to the show, or not?
5: Well, you know, our producers that attend, they always, for the most part, do really well. There is definitely a trend of people wanting to know where their food comes from.
1: Sure.
5: And they want to know where it's grown. And so the companies that we're able to take, because they are New Mexico products, they know where it's grown. They have relationships with who they purchase the agricultural products from. And then they're the owners of the company that processes it right here in New Mexico. And so that gives a lot of confidence to people who are looking for example, on the national level, they want to bring something new and unique into their stores or into their restaurants. And they're able to connect with people who really do know what they're doing and where the food is coming from.
1: You know, there's a saying, and it's very true, that a lot of people, most people, and particularly young people, don't know where their food comes from. They just assume that, you know, it's placed in the store like that. Is there any kind of like a program that helps young people kind of follow the trail of where food starts and how it ends up there and what the process is that's involved?
5: You know, there's actually quite a few programs. One that comes to my mind is not one that is run by the New Mexico Department of Ag, but it's called Ag in the Classroom. And it's a fantastic organization that has literature that teachers themselves can teach, but they also go into classrooms and they'll have where they educate them on, they'll have an activity, like a hands-on activity, to teach kids of all grade levels and to just remind them that their food doesn't just come from the grocery store. It is something that has been grown and harvested, and there's a lot of work behind it. And, you know, kids love learning about that and they get really excited. And so I definitely encourage, you know, any educators out there to look into the ag in the classroom.
4: All right. We're almost out of time. Anything we missed? Anything else you want to
5: talk about? You know, real quick, I did just want to go over, again, at the New Mexico State Fair in our Burger Barn, we offer happy hours every day of the state fair from 3 to 7. Mm-hmm. New Mexico Wine will be pouring New Mexico wines.
4: Not Chris Goblet.
5: Yes. Chris Goblet will be there. Absolutely. And then we're also on the 11th. The 10th, 11th, 12th, and then the 18th and 19th, we're going to have New Mexico breweries pouring their amazing beers, as well as live music performing.
4: Yeah, you got it all going on.
5: Absolutely. So it's a really fun time. We have plenty of seating. It's shaded. You can sit down, cool off a little bit, and enjoy some New Mexico drinks.
6: I had one quick question.
4: Yeah, yeah.
6: Sure. Has the Taste of the Tradition, have you guys ever thought of opening up a franchise or a shop somewhere in other states to, you know, showcase the foods out here in New Mexico?
5: Well, obviously the Department of Ag, we're not in the retail business, but there are some, I should just do a plug. Our partner in the New Mexico Country Store is Patrick Little, and he has a store called What's in Store Gift Shop there on Knob Hill, and he carries a lot of New Mexico products, and there's many other businesses throughout the state that really focus on New Mexico products.
4: Why? Fantastic. Delightful talking to you.
5: Oh, well, yeah. We just appreciate you having us on.
4: Yeah, sure.
5: We're excited to be a part of SEEDSAC. And thank you for letting me share about everything we have going on at the State Fair. Would love for everybody to come out and see us.
4: One more really quick, stupid question, then we got to take a break. Couldn't we grow enough chili? What I'm saying is, the more we grow, the more we sell. I would imagine that's the way it goes. Is that true? So I mean, we're only limited by our own capacity to grow chili.
5: Yes, I believe so. That is not, you know, I'm not an expert in chili growing, but the market for that, the interest in that is just growing worldwide.
4: When I saw them roasting Hatch chilies in Cleveland, Ohio, I knew there was something going on.
5: Absolutely, yes.
4: So, all right, Sabrina, thanks so much for coming with us, for being with us, I should say. New Mexico Department of Agriculture. Look forward to seeing you guys out at the CSAC event that Saturday, October the 17th at El Pinto. I'm sure we're going to get you guys set up with a table, a banner, whatever you guys want to do.
5: Wonderful. We're looking forward to it.
4: All right, we got traffic coming up. Hold on.
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8: There is a crash westbound on Paseo del Norte near Jefferson. We're seeing congestion continue as you approach the river. Westbound Alameda is also experiencing slowdowns near 4th Street. Expect slowdowns on I-25 southbound approaching Osuna and northbound near the I-40 interchange. And if you are headed westbound I-40, expect slowdowns approaching the I-25 interchange and around 4th Street. See an accident? Call the Traffic Tracker Hotline. 505-767-9167. I'm Kaylina Scollin from the 96.3 News Radio KKOB Traffic Center.
9: Currently in Albuquerque, it's 94 degrees on 96.3 News Radio KKOB.
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16: Oh! Oh!
17: Oh, my.
4: You gotta love Chris Goblet, man. Hey, he is a cheerleader for the New Mexico wine industry, man.
6: Well, that's good.
4: Yeah. Not box wines.
6: No, don't. God. Never, ever, ever again.
4: Yeah, sure. Yeah, that stuff's not... There's reasons why that's not good, but I'm not going to get into them right now. But
6: mold.
4: Well, if you want me to get... Well, actually, wine needs to be to breathe. And it's not going to breathe in a box. It just won't happen.
6: Zinfandel in a box. Terrible.
4: Oh, that...
6: Garbage.
4: That'll kill you, man. Come on.
6: I would have rather have my Mad Dog.
4: Yeah, indeed.
18: I have to ask a question of you.
4: Yeah, sure.
18: Is Boone's Farm any worse in a box than?
4: I don't know. Boone's Farm. Do they even make Boone's Farm anymore?
18: No, that's why I picked them.
4: Yeah,
18: that's a question.
6: No, they do make it.
18: Oh, they do.
4: They still make it.
6: Same with Mad Dog.
4: Yeah. Okay.
6: You can find it in certain.
18: I drank plenty of wine in boxes back in the day.
4: Yeah.
18: Because that's what you could afford in college.
4: Yeah. Any Green Springs?
18: That and the guy Orson Welles did the advertising, "We will sell no wine before it's time."
4: That was like a major wine. Which one? Gallo?
6: It was Gallo.
4: Gallo. We will sell no wine before it's time. Oh, you did.
18: Yes, and I think he was intoxicated when he made those commercials.
4: Probably was, yeah. I forgot that was Orson Welles doing that. Yeah.
18: Oh, no, it was Paul Masson.
4: I don't remember. But, Ripple.
6: Ripple.
4: They still make Ripple?
6: Yeah.
4: Do they?
6: Night Train.
4: Oh, my God. Night Train.
18: They still make them?
6: Yeah, stuff like that.
4: Well, Manischewitz, I understand, because it's a choice wine at Passover.
18: You know what my grandfather used to say about Manischewitz?
4: What was that?
18: It is the pancake syrup of all wines. It is like the what you get at IHOP. Yeah, blueberry. Yeah. You just add some alcohol to it.
4: Yeah, there you go. See, I wanted to talk to Sabrina about that because I mean, just the grape growing right now, New Mexico Department of Agriculture, that's huge. All the thousands of acres of grapes being grown right now in the state of New Mexico. All right. By the way, excuse me. We're going to be talking with BV again tomorrow. BV is out at the GOP midterm convention, which BV actually described it as pretty much a MAGA pep rally. Those were not my words; those were BV's words. So he said all the true believers are out in Dallas right now, and then he said, "Yeah, some of the people that show up for this that are the spectators and not necessarily the participants are the ones that like follow Trump around the country,
1: kooks."
4: Said that
18: across the spectrum. This includes Democrats and Republicans alike and independents. Voter enthusiasm across the spectrum is low.
4: Yeah.
18: And I thought about, you know, this convention, what's it going to serve? Well, it may temporarily spike voter enthusiasm on the right.
4: Yeah.
18: But, you know, progressives will say, of course, it's not low. I'm going to the polls. And the far right will, you know, voters will say that too. But you have to win by capturing the middle.
4: Yeah, right. Sure.
18: Right.
4: Well,
18: maybe this will work.
4: Well, I don't know. Well, let's see. All right, we're going to take a break, but who's going from New Mexico? Greg Cunningham is going, who is running against Gabe Vasquez. Greg Cunningham will be there. Who will not be there is Republican gubernatorial candidate Greg Hull will not attend. And who else will not be there? Martin Zamora, who is running against Teresa Ledger Fernandez. So those two Republicans will not be going out there. Greg Cunningham will be going out there, just so you know. All right, we got traffic coming up. Hold on.
8: There's a crash westbound on the Avenida Dolores Huerta River crossing, causing slowdowns around Broadway Boulevard. There is also a crash near the intersection of Montaño and Coors Boulevard, causing slowdowns westbound as you cross the river and southbound on Coors. See an accident? Call the Traffic Tracker Hotline, 505-767-9167. I'm Kayleen Escollin from the 96.3 News Radio KKOB Traffic Center.
4: Oh, we're back. All right, hey, thanks for listening. Appreciate you being here, TJ Trout. We got Trujillo. We got Gabe over there. We got Kaylina doing traffic for Carla. Carla's not going to be back until next week. Do you know what he's doing? Hey, you got something?
1: I do.
4: All right, hit it.
17: Trujillo's Notes.
4: All right, man, what's up?
1: This is disgusting and hilarious all at the same time.
4: Right.
1: A Miami woman is facing charges after police said she threw a bucket of poop on her neighbor, who she accused of sleeping with her husband.
4: Oh, my God.
1: Yursi Machado Rivera, 50, was arrested on burglary of an occupied dwelling and battery charges, according to Miami-Dade jail records. According to an arrest report, Machado Rivera and the victim are neighbors who reside in separate portions of a split trailer at the Royal Country Mobile Homes neighborhood on Northwest 200 Terrace.
4: Wow.
18: He always has the most fascinating news stories.
1: Check this out. It gets funnier. On Monday evening, Machado Rivera went to the victim's side of her trailer and started banging on the door. And when the victim answered, Machado Rivera started accusing her of having a sexual relationship with her husband. The report said Machado Rivera then forced her way inside and threw a bucket containing human feces on the victim before leaving, police said. The defendant stated to the witness that she pooped in a bucket to throw it in the victim's face, the report said. Officers responded and spoke with Machado Rivera, who said she'd been trying to get rid of a bucket of caca that she had been using because her toilet was broken, but denied entering the neighbor's home or throwing the bucket of poop at her, the report said.
18: It's just mystery poop.
4: Yeah.
1: So Machado Rivera also claimed that she had heard that the neighbor was involved in a dispute over the smell and said the neighbor hit her over the head with a bat, the report said. And Machado Rivera was booked into jail and appeared before a judge on Tuesday.
4: Well, that sounds like good neighborly activities. That's unbelievable.
18: Yeah, well, there you go.
6: Don't screw around with someone's husband or wife.
18: Was that Florida again?
6: Of course.
18: Of course it was
6: Miami Dade.
18: Yeah. There you go. You been to Florida much? Yeah, I've been out to Cape Kennedy, you know, and out to Tyndall Air Force Base, Patrick Air
6: Force. I've been to Tyndall Air Force.
18: Mostly in the Panhandle.
6: Yeah,
18: and
6: yeah.
18: I really like the Panhandle.
6: I love the Panhandles. You have some of the most beautiful beaches in the country.
18: It does, and it's not hot and humid year-round. It actually has seasons to it, unlike further south you go.
6: Yeah. You brought candy in today?
18: I did.
6: What'd you bring?
18: We have Boston baked beans, good old-fashioned candy, Juji fruits. Dennis' favorite candy, and Raisinettes.
6: I love the Raisinettes.
18: So,
6: a little fiber there, too. It's good for you.
18: Yeah, we'll try them and see how it goes.
6: All right, Josh is here. We got plenty to talk about in the 5 o'clock hour. 96.3.
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8: If you're traveling westbound, there is a crash on the Avenida Dolores Huertas River crossing, possibly affecting both directions of traffic. We're also seeing heavy congestion westbound on I-40 near the I-25 interchange, and we seem to have another crash westbound on Paseo del Norte approaching 2nd Street. Alameda westbound is still experiencing slowdowns from around 2nd Street heading towards the river. See an accident? Call the Traffic Tracker Hotline, 505-767-9167. I'm Kaylina Scollin from the 96.3 News Radio KKOB Traffic Center.
6: Currently in Albuquerque, it's 94 degrees on 96.3 News Radio KKOB.
25: Got a raisin nut stuck in my throat. Excuse me.
18: They're good, though.
25: Yeah, they're no, I like raisin nuts, man. I'm not sure if I like the...
18: Juji fruits?
25: No, the Boston beans.
18: Well, you know... It's an acquired taste.
25: Yeah. Hard candy covering peanuts.
18: Well, You know those Jordan almonds?
25: Yeah.
18: So I think this is the poor guy's version of the Jordan almond.
25: Well, okay. That could be. All right, Josh in here. We got a lot to talk about coming up at the 5 o'clock hour. Tomorrow, by the way, we got Councilwoman Nicole Rogers coming in. Love to talk. I always love to have a conversation with her. And then 5 o'clock hour tomorrow, Money Guy Lee Munson will be back in. Friday is the 25th anniversary of 9/11. Darren White's going to be on the air with us for a while to talk about that. I mean, you can participate, too, if you want.
18: Yeah, but, why not?
25: And then Friday also, David Marler from the National UFO Historical Record Center. And it's good we're having him on now because there is actually breaking national news on this. We've been talking about it this week, how the Pentagon is making a deal with David to access all of his files. And so he can talk about it now, too. So he'll be talking about that with us on Friday. I worry that the black vans are going to back up to the place and just...
18: like, God only knows.
25: Yeah, like yeah. load up all the files. And I shouldn't even say that because he's probably listening. I go, don't say that. Don't say that. So anyway, anything else? You all right over there?
6: No.
25: All right. Josh is coming up next. More candy on the way. 96.3 News Radio KKOB. Hope you're having a good afternoon.
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2: From ABC News, I'm Dave Packer. Tonight, the first of the two-night GOP midterm convention in Dallas. It's a first for Republicans, and President Trump will be the main speaker for both nights. ABC News spoke to RNC Chair Joe Gruter.
3: It's our chance to get the message directly to the American people about all these great things that the president has done, all the great things he wants to do.
2: An issue with the new Qatari gifted Air Force One just as President Trump was about to board to travel to Dallas. An inflatable slide unexpectedly deployed. ABC Stephen Portnoy.
5: It happened shortly after President Trump arrived at Joint Base Andrews via the Marine One helicopter, which he was still on board when the slide deployed. They held him on the chopper for a few minutes, and then he exited the helicopter, went off, talked to reporters. Now, we don't know why it happened, but the president told reporters they wanted to do a check, he said, to make sure everything worked perfectly. Ultimately, Air Force crewmen were seen deflating the slide, then removing it from the plane and carting it off. The president got on board, continued on the flight, and said if it weren't safe, he wouldn't be on the plane.
2: The Dow fell another 400-plus points today as the price of crude oil climbed back over $100 a barrel. This after the U.S. struck Iranian oil tankers this week and Iran fired back. President Trump today saying the war will end after the midterms.
7: Shortly, but right after the election, because they'd like to have it that way, but right after the election, oil prices are going to be tumbling downward. They're going to be tumbling down, and we'll get them down, I think, for gasoline. We'll get them below $2 a gallon.
2: Multiple Canadian provinces has banned the import of American liquor as the trade war continues and escalates with the U.S. Ontario tourism official Gordon Orr.
10: Day in, day out, we're not sure what it's going to be tariffed, how much the tariffs are going to be.
2: Major announcement from Apple in California. The company unveiled its new first foldable iPhone called the iPhone Duo. 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
1: 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I'm Mike Gaba. The Estancia Board of Trustees has appointed Martin Lucero as the town's new mayor pro tem, replacing Amy May. This following a vote during Tuesday's meeting. KKOB's Natasha Leyva explains further.
26: May recently appeared in court after an arrest warrant was issued when she failed to appear on two misdemeanor charges alleging the unlawful sale of alcoholic beverages. The warrant was canceled after she appeared before a judge and requested a public defender. Trustees said the town needs someone available to fulfill mayor pro tem duties if the mayor is unable to serve. May will continue serving on the board of trustees and is scheduled to return to court next month. Natasha Laban, News Radio, KKOB.
1: State of New Mexico has filed a lawsuit against FEMA over funding connected to the Hermit's Peak Calf Canyon fire burn scar.
27: Governor Michelle Lujan Grisham's administration says the agency denied two requests totaling $61.6 million to cover National Guard operations in northern New Mexico. Since the 2022 wildfire, Guard members have helped with evaluations, debris removal, and flood response efforts following repeated flooding in the burn scar. The state also says it has 22 additional FEMA reimbursement claims pending, totaling about $128 million. Sultan Chani Salcedo, News Radio, KKOB.
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1: New video released by U.S. Border Patrol is getting a lot of attention in the ongoing challenge of underground smuggling along the U.S. border near El Paso. The footage shows several migrants covered in mud after agents say they traveled through underground infrastructure near the border. That video comes as federal prosecutors announced a guilty plea in a major human smuggling case that's tied to a sophisticated tunnel connecting Ciudad Juarez and El Paso. Authorities say Luis Carlos Dávalos López admitted to participating in a conspiracy that moved migrants through the tunnel, with smugglers allegedly charging as much as $30,000 per person. Federal officials say the tunnel was also linked to drug and firearms trafficking operations. The New Mexico State Fair kicks off Thursday, and fairgoers can take advantage of several discounts and special promotions throughout the event's run. Opening day features $2 admission, $2 rides, and select $5 food specials. Law enforcement officers with valid ID will also receive free admission. Other promotions include free admission for firefighters, first responders, teachers, military members, and veterans on designated days, as well as Dollar Day on September 16th, when both admission and rides cost just $1. The 2026 State Fair runs through September 20th at Expo New Mexico, and your next news update runs at 5:30. 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
8: There is a crash on I-25 northbound around Gibson, and we're still seeing crash cleanup westbound on the Avenida Dolores Huertas River crossing. There's still congestion northbound on I-25 near the I-40 interchange and southbound on I-25 approaching Osuna. There is also a crash westbound on Paseo del Norte near 2nd Street, causing slowdowns back near I-25.
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14: Slight chance of thunderstorms this evening with a low of 59 degrees in Santa Fe, 67 degrees in Albuquerque. Mainly dry Thursday afternoon with a high of 88 in Santa Fe, a low of 59 degrees Thursday night. 94 the high in Albuquerque with a low of 67 degrees. We'll have more on your extended forecast and your state fair forecast on KOAT.com.
6: Currently in Albuquerque, it's 94 degrees on 96.3 News Radio, KKOB.
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17: KKOB.
18: Excuse me. Well, that was disgusting. Hey, thanks for listening after that. T.J. Trout. We got Chirio over there. We got Kalina doing traffic for Carlisle, who's not going to be back until next week. And Gabe over there in the newsroom, unit law professor Josh Kastenberg in here with us today. Good to see him.
19: It's good to be in.
18: Yeah, by the way, crude oil, what was it today? That mic's messed up.
19: I don't want to take that the wrong way, but I'm as close as I can get. Thank you. Sorry.
18: Yeah, we got to change out that mic.
19: We do.
18: $101 a barrel today.
19: Wow.
18: Yeah, lovely.
19: I still can't get over the poop throwing news episode. That.
18: Well, yeah, that was a little disturbing. Yeah, for sure.
19: We eat Raisinets.
18: Yeah. Speaking of which,
19: sorry.
18: It looks like rabbit poop. You're right.
19: Yes, and, hamster poop. Yes,
18: yeah, indeed. Hey, well, good seeing you.
19: It's great to be in.
18: All right. I want to talk about Iran at some point because Trump made a statement today, which I rarely agree with what he says. I agree pretty much 100% with what he said about when the war is going to end. And that's a tease. We'll
19: yes,
18: get to that in a second.
19: We'll get to that.
18: We're going to start in a weird area today. I don't think we've ever talked about this before. Chairman Mao died today, 50 years ago. So tell me about what were times like back then when he kind of what was that, Chiang Kai-shek-y over you?
19: Well, yeah. So years before Mao came onto the national stage, the Chinese emperor line was falling apart.
18: Yeah.
19: And partly because of Western imperialism, partly because of Japanese imperialism as well. And a great figure emerged from that, Sun Yat-sen. Hmm. And China became nationalized. It was ridding itself of the vestiges of its monarchy and modernizing. And two camps emerged under Sun Yat-sen's tenure. One were the nationalists under Chiang Kai-shek, and the other was this basically second-rate communist party under Mao.
18: Mm-hmm.
19: And the interesting thing is Chiang and Mao, who became mortal enemies, actually were brothers-in-law.
18: Oh, seriously?
19: Yeah.
18: I didn't know that.
19: Sort of a way they had a connection.
18: Yeah.
19: The communists were supported, not surprisingly, from the Kremlin.
18: Yeah.
19: And they grew, but they were on the verge of getting defeated on the eve of World War II
18: mm-hmm.
19: when Japan invades.
18: Yeah.
19: And that invasion takes place before Germany invades Poland.
18: Mm-hmm.
19: I mean, it's an older war. And then the communists start, although the communists and the nationalists agree to sort of live together to fight the common enemy of Japan.
18: Yeah.
19: Mao is a much better general than Chiang is. And emerges from World War II far more powerful and unified than the nationalists. Now, we tend to look, through the at China at that time through the eyes of propaganda of good versus evil.
18: Mm-hmm.
19: The truth of it is that Chiang and the nationalists were inherently corrupt,
18: mm.
19: and there were no good guys. There were ideologically good guys and bad guys.
18: Yeah,
19: and then what Mao does in China is the murder of millions of people
18: mm-hmm.
19: in two different revolutions. The first is the clean sweep of the nationalists out of China, where they managed to gain a foothold in what we call Taiwan
18: yeah,
19: today.
18: Right.
19: And then you have in the 60s, the Cultural Revolution.
18: Right.
19: And both of them are incredibly bloody.
18: Mm-hmm.
19: But out of that, you have a unified China.
18: Right.
19: And the interesting thing today, looking back on it, is The Chinese turned out to have the best long-term strategy between the Soviet Union, the United States, and the People's Republic of China. While the United States and the Soviet Union were spending massive amounts of money on arms, and Russia, well, the Soviet Union is trying to liberalize a little here and there and crumbling from inside because their communist state has become very corrupt too. It falls on its Marxist tenets and eventually collapses. China emerges from the fall of the Soviet Union as the key superpower, but they too are shedding communism. Today, China is not so much a communist country as they are controlled capitalism from the top.
3: Mm-hmm.
19: So it's sort of like a crypto communist capitalist state.
3: Yeah. Is that even possible?
19: Well, they've made it possible.
3: Yeah.
19: And they've become very efficient.
3: Yeah.
19: And their reach around the world is phenomenal. And I don't mean that in like, oh, it's great for the world. Mm-hmm. What I mean is it's absolutely phenomenal what they've accomplished.
3: Right, right, sure.
19: So when China looks back today on Mao, what they're looking back on, the official government line is sort of like the line that Boris Yeltsin made at the beginning when the Soviet Union fell down. We made mistakes in the past, mm-hmm. but we created a unified country for our people.
3: Yeah.
19: And that's the line that's given in terms of Mao and his cohorts,
3: yeah. you know,
19: Deng Xiaoping and Chuen Lai and the like. But what a powerful foundation he and the Communist Party built that built the China we know of today
3: yeah.
19: as an economic powerhouse.
3: When did they start to liberalize is the wrong word. When did they start to kind of creep towards capitalism?
19: Well, so, you know, after President Carter recognized the People's Republic of China as the true China and relegated the Republic of China to Taiwan, China began trading with the West. And they did some fascinating diplomatic trades. For example, Deng Xiaoping went to Germany, West Germany, and spoke about one day there'll be a unified Germany and we support it.
3: Yeah.
19: And that was a poke in the eye of the Soviet Union yep. and the East Germans. And they get trade deals out of that.
3: Mm-hmm. Yeah.
19: And they're doing it in sub-Saharan Africa. Mm-hmm. As more money flows into China, they begin liberalizing because they realize the government is shrewd. They realize that they have to make a new promise with the people.
3: Yeah.
19: And the promise is this. We will elevate your standard of living to approximate the West. You will have television sets and cars and cities and streetlights and modern medicine one day, but you have to let us do it for you.
3: Right, yeah.
19: And that's the China that emerges. Mm-hmm. And it's a controlled growth. It's phenomenally successful.
3: Yeah.
19: And it boosts them into the world stage where they're building cars and
3: right.
19: exporting stuff and yeah. the like.
3: It's got to be difficult to govern a nation that's got a billion people.
19: Well, it's the second most populous country yeah. in the world now. It was the first.
3: Yeah.
19: But, you know,
3: India.
19: Well, because the cost of governing China was the one-child rule.
3: Yeah, right?
19: I remember things like that.
3: Yeah.
19: And so they're not controlling sex. They're controlling yeah. procreation.
3: Yeah.
19: I mean, they do things that we have policies for, but they're not law.
3: Right.
19: What we don't see in China's governance, and there is a dark side, it is the smashing of human rights.
3: Mm-hmm, sure.
19: China has religious minorities, the Uyghurs in the West. They are not, you know, they are Muslims, and they are certainly reduced to a servitude status as long as they keep their faith. There's the Falun Gong, and, you know, they're portrayed as a cult and a mm-hmm. threat to China. They're not particularly welcome here either, but the idea of open freedom, freedom of the press, freedom of thought, freedom of speech, it doesn't exist there
3: yeah.
19: in the way that it exists here. And however, China learned from mistakes where the Soviet Union didn't.
3: Mm-hmm.
19: You know, Tiananmen Square, you remember that.
3: I remember.
19: Right, the guy standing in front of the tank. Oh, Tiananmen Square, those massive demonstrations demanding liberalization. So China gave a little, put people on trial who were they had their fall guys.
3: Right.
19: Where the Soviet Union was always my way or the highway, and eventually the highway won.
3: Yeah.
19: China's liberalization was a controlled liberalization.
3: Yeah, interesting.
19: And it worked for them.
3: Yeah. All right. Actually, why are we talking about this again? It's the 50th anniversary of Chairman Mao's death.
19: Yeah.
3: Yeah.
19: I mean, a horrific dictator. But yeah. We always have to remember this. It's not one man. It's a movement. And what I mean by that is it's not Hitler murdering 6 million human beings who happen to be Jewish or Gypsy. It's not Mao murdering millions and millions of people through the Cultural Revolution. It's the government with the support of a large swath of people.
3: Yeah.
19: Right. So it's a people's movement. And that's important for us to remember in this country.
3: Yeah. Interesting. All right. You're in love for us, Josh Kastenberg. I'd come back. More stuff to talk about. I want to talk about Iran coming back as well. So let's see. We got Kalina with traffic. Hold on.
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5: We're still seeing crash cleanup westbound on Paseo del Norte near 2nd Street, causing slowdowns back near I-25, as well as on Avenida Dolores Huerta River Crossing, causing slowdowns near Broadway Boulevard. Expect heavy congestion around the I-25 and I-40 interchange, especially going northbound I-25 or westbound I-40.
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17: A chance for thunderstorms this evening. A low of 59 degrees in Santa Fe, 67 degrees in Albuquerque. Mainly dry Thursday with a high of 88 degrees in Santa Fe, 94 degrees in Albuquerque.
23: Currently in Albuquerque, it's 90 degrees on 96.
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3: 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All right, we got Josh in here with us. So back to China just quickly, then I want to move on to Iran. How Nixon was the first president to go over there, right?
19: Yes.
3: To actually make an official state visit to China.
19: And he did, yes. And he met with Xu Enlai and also Mao Zedong.
3: Okay. I wasn't sure of the timeline with if he and Mao actually met.
19: Yeah, so, you know, this was in 1972.
3: Yeah.
19: And the Shanghai Communique comes out of that, where there's a promise to normalize relations with the People's Republic of China. So it happened 4 years before Mao's death and 2 years after Nixon Mao died 2 years after Nixon resigned.
3: Okay. All right. So actually, he was responsible, both of them, for opening the door.
19: Yeah, yeah, absolutely. I mean, you know, Carter got knocked for officially recognizing the People's Republic of China.
3: Yeah.
19: But this was something that Nixon set into motion, Ford continued with, and Carter ended.
3: Yeah. We're going to get off the subject, but I want to make a point clear, because I just want to make sure there's no misunderstanding. Forgive millions of people that Mao was responsible for killing.
19: Well, you can't forgive Mao and his government officials for the murder of millions and millions of people. You cannot, any more than you could forgive Stalin.
3: Yeah, right.
19: And you know, the communist regime in the Soviet Union, and Lenin before him.
3: Pol Pot
19: is the most, you know, he's totally unforgivable. You know, the sin of Pol Pot. It's a genocide of a seventh of your own population.
3: Damn.
19: That one, of all the genocides of the 20th century, that's the inexplicable one, because most of the time it's, you know, look, the Ottoman Empire, the Turkish government at that time, the Sultan's government, murdering the Armenian minority, Nazi Germany, the murder of Jews, of the Jewish minority across Eastern Europe, and gypsies as well, and others.
3: Mm-hmm.
19: With Pol Pot, it's the massacre of your own people.
3: Right.
19: And that's like the ultimate, as all the evils go, that's the ultimate insanity.
3: Have they ever, that's Cambodia.
19: Yes.
3: Have they ever recovered from that? I mean, totally, they couldn't have. It was
19: so atrocious. You know, Cambodia democratized, allowed the United Nations to have war crimes tribunals. They have elections there. Now, but I think that emotional scar takes generations to recover from.
3: Yeah.
19: On the other hand, I haven't been there. I've been to Vietnam, and there's a sort of there's a quality of culture and a quality of Buddhist faith about moving on and forgiveness and finding common ground that is often lacking in the West.
3: Yeah.
19: As I would sort of make the comment, we're rooted in Deuteronomy. You're my enemy forever, right?
3: Right.
19: Because you wronged me or wronged my great-grandfather.
3: Yeah.
19: But it's somewhat different over there, but the emotional scars are...
3: Yeah.
19: It's horrific.
3: Well, people are still alive today, probably.
19: How do you trace a family tree that's not missing lots of branches, right?
3: Yeah, for sure. People. So, well, that's depressing. So... anyway.
19: Yes.
3: All right, I want to talk about Iran. We got to do news and traffic, but I want to talk about Iran. What Trump said today was, which I agree with, he says, we're going to get a deal with Iran to end a war after the midterms, because the Iranians don't want to make a deal, because they want the war to be going on as the midterms are being voted on. And hold that thought.
19: I will hold that thought.
3: All right. We got Josh in here with us, UNM Law Professor Josh Kastenberg.
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12: We're still seeing crash cleanup westbound on Paseo del Norte near 2nd Street, causing slowdowns back near I-25, as well as on Avenida Dolores Huerta River Crossing, causing slowdowns near Broadway Boulevard. Expect heavy congestion around the I-25 and I-40 interchange, especially going northbound I-25 or westbound I-40.
13: 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Call the Traffic Tracker Hotline. 505-767-9167. 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
1: From 96.3 News Radio KKOB, I'm Mike Gaba. Powerful New Mexico lawmakers facing an ethics complaint tied to state transportation contracts awarded to his son's company. KKOB's Natasha Leyva explains further.
2: The state accuses the state senator George Munoz, the chairman of the state finance committee, of using his influence of his office to assist a pavement-making business owned by his son. According to the filing, a 2024 phone call allegedly helped secure a contract modification worth about $175,000. Munoz denies wrongdoing and says he does not recall making that call. The complaint has been filed with the State Ethics Commission, and additional referrals have been made to the state and federal authorities. Natasha Leben, News Radio, KKOB.
1: The Estancia Board of Trustees has voted to remove Amy May from her position as mayor pro tem and appoint Martin Lucero to the role. That decision came during Tuesday's board meeting. May recently faced an arrest warrant after failing to appear in court on two charges related to the unlawful sale of alcoholic beverages. The warrant was later canceled after she appeared before a judge. While May has been removed from the mayor pro tem position, she will remain a member of the Board of Trustees. And the state of New Mexico has filed a lawsuit against FEMA over funding connected to the Hermit's Peak Calf Canyon fire burn scar. KKOB's Zoltan Chani Salcedo.
3: Governor Michelle Lujan Grisham's administration says the agency denied two requests totaling $61.6 million to cover National Guard operations in northern New Mexico. Since the 2022 wildfire, Guard members have helped with evaluations, debris removal, and flood response efforts following repeated flooding in the burn scar. The state also says it has 22 additional FEMA reimbursement claims pending, totaling about $128 million. Sultan Chani Salcedo, News Radio, KKOB.
1: Last week, President Trump signed an executive order that could remove endangered species protections for gray wolves and Mexican gray wolves. It gives the Secretary of the Interior 90 days to decide if those wolf populations have recovered enough to delist or downlist them under the Endangered Species Act. The Center for Biological Diversity reports there are currently 317 Mexican gray wolves between New Mexico and Arizona. They oppose moving the species to a threatened listing and plan to submit data to the Fish and Wildlife Service on why the proposed move is unwarranted in the next 3 months. The center says that although the population of wolves has grown, their recovery is still at risk and worries that the executive order could lead to the killing of genetically valuable wolves. And a disagreement between neighbors in Farmington has led to a felony charge against a 71-year-old man. Police say Donald Ogle allegedly confronted neighbors at the Thunderbird Mobile Home Park while armed with a pump-action shotgun. According to court documents, the dispute began after neighbors complained about Ogle's cats getting into their garbage. Officers say Ogle allegedly threatened the neighbors and pointed the weapon at them. Investigators later recovered a shotgun from his residence. Ogle has been charged with aggravated assault with a deadly weapon and is scheduled to appear in court later this month. Your next news update scheduled at 6 o'clock. I'm Mike Gaba, 96.3 News Radio, KKOB.
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4: All right. Let's not talk about off the air is like depressing as hell.
5: Yes, it is.
4: Anyway, hey, gotta keep your spirits up, man.
5: We do.
4: You know, come on. There's got to be hope somewhere, you know what I'm saying? All right, hey, glad you're all with us. Thanks for tuning in this, Wednesday afternoon, TJ Trout. We got Chuyo over there. We got Kaylina doing traffic in for Carlisle. We got Gabe in the newsroom. We got Unum Law Officer Josh Kastenberg in here. So.

0: I want to get onto this because I find it interesting, and I actually think it's a fairly accurate assessment of what's going on. Trump just said, "Yeah, we're gonna end this war after the midterms because that's what Iran wants. Iran wants us to lose in the midterms, and that's why they're gonna wait until the midterms are over, and then they'll make a deal."
1: I'm not sure.
0: What do you think of that?
1: First of all, I'm not sure they'll make a deal.
0: Yeah.
1: Not a deal that the Trump administration or our government will be happy with.
0: Yeah.
1: And so I don't think so. The sides have become intractable. I think Trump is right that Iran will not make a deal before the midterms, but where I think he's wrong is that they'll make a deal after the midterms. Huh.
0: So you think there may be no deal?
1: Look, here's the deal that Iran is thinking about. You attacked us. We didn't attack you first. There was no declaration of war. There is a real war going on. You've killed our people. You've destroyed millions upon billions of dollars worth of property.
0: Mm-hmm.
1: So you're going to pay for it and rebuild our country. That's our deal. Oh, and we get to keep the Strait of Hormuz under our sights.
0: Yeah.
1: That's the deal.
0: I don't see a good way out of this.
1: No.
0: I mean, I think about this a lot.
1: You and I have been wrong before. There are voices on the far right and on the far left that never profess to being wrong. We've been wrong before, but you and I were against this from the very beginning.
0: Yeah. Yeah. And you know, it seems we're getting more entrenched. As you know, now we're taking out oil tankers,
1: mm-hmm.
0: and Iran is retaliating against us again, and retaliating against hitting us and our allies.
1: That's right.
0: And it's a pause, then another attack, a pause, then another attack. And that just keeps, it almost seems intractable.
1: The political discourse that is going on over the Iran war reminds me of the discourse you see in the midterms. Say you have a Senate candidate from a state on our border, and the Senate candidate has been indicted before, been impeached before by his own state legislature.
0: Yeah.
1: His ex-wife has turned against him.
0: Yeah.
1: And there's a host of other problems involving him.
0: Yeah.
1: And when his name comes up, the GOP supporters in that state, like Ted Cruz,
0: mm-hmm.
1: oh, but Tallarico's a socialist.
0: Yeah.
1: Never answering the question, right? So here we have Trump. Iran is prolonging this war. Yeah, but an honest answer is we shouldn't have started this war in the first place.
0: Yeah, but we can talk about Paxton later. But,
1: yeah, that's
0: Paxton.
1: But it's the deflection.
0: Yeah. Well, it's amazing. What a despicable person he. See, I'm talking about now. What a despicable person he is, and he is. I don't care which side of the political fence you're on.
1: Mm-hmm.
0: The guy's done some horrible things. Yet he still has support. And the only thing I can figure out about that is they hate the Democrats so much they will elect a person who has gotten his pedophile friend out of prison.
1: Yeah,
0: defending pedophilia.
1: Yeah,
0: I mean, but they'll vote for him.
1: That's right.
0: I mean, I don't get that.
1: Well, it's
0: yeah,
1: it's social media that has created an environment that is a medium. Yeah. That has played into an environment of tribalism.
0: Well, and the other thing, too, is I think a lot of those people that will vote for Paxton don't believe anything they hear coming out of the media.
1: That's right. That's the social media aspect.
0: Yeah, I'm sorry about that.
1: But look, it's partly that, and it's the rhetoric. It's fear. Vote for our guy, no matter how bad he is, because the other guy belongs to a tribe that's horrible, that'll force you to think a certain way, force you to live a certain way.
0: Yeah.
1: Well, and it's just not, you know, it's... Now, the Democrats have put up flawed candidates, although they got rid of Plantner in Maine.
0: Yeah, they did.
1: But they have put up flawed candidates in other races, too. So it's on both sides.
0: Yeah, there's another candidate in Texas that I want to briefly hit on.
1: Brandon Herrera.
0: Yes, Brandon Herrera, who is also running for a congressional seat, a House of Representatives seat.
1: He's had sort of time where he's had to explain comments that he's made in the past. In 2003, he openly opined about a four-door car. He said four doors means more whores. He was firing his gun at condiment bottles of ranch dressing, and when they blew up, he rubbed the ranch on himself and said it'll make him irresistible to the overweight women. I won't repeat what he actually said.
0: Yeah, you can imagine what it was.
1: It's gone on and on.
0: Can I bring up a couple?
1: Yes.
0: Yeah, goose stepping to a Nazi marching anthem while carrying a German rifle. They have this on video. I'm not making this up. Recreating the assassination of Martin Luther King Jr. in one of his many videos promoting gun rights.
1: Yep.
0: I'm not making this stuff up.
1: No, you're not.
0: Mocked American service members who died by suicide, or even the fact that he refers to himself as a gun rights absolutist while running to represent a district that included Uvalde, Texas.
1: Right.
0: I mean, this goes on and on about this guy, yet this guy is in a very tight congressional race right now.
1: That's right.
0: Why? Why? How? How can this be happening in our reality?
1: Because volume of wrongdoing and absolute, turning your back on rules, on morals, is what gets you into, to the primary and the money involved.
0: We've all gone crazy.
1: We have.
0: We've gone crazy. This country has gone insane. At least some of us have. All right, we got Kaylina with traffic coming up. 96.3 News Radio, KKOB. Hold on.
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3: We're still seeing crash cleanup westbound on Paseo del Norte near 2nd Street, causing slowdowns back near I-25, as well as on Avenida Dolores Huerta River Crossing, causing slowdowns near Broadway Boulevard. Expect heavy congestion around the I-25 and I-40 interchange, especially going northbound I-25 or westbound I-40.
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5: Currently in Albuquerque, it's 90 degrees on 96.3 News Radio, KKOB.
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0: We got to lift the spirits up, man.
1: Yes, we do.
0: But I'm looking at the news today. The news is not very uplifting today.
1: No, it's not.
0: Excuse me. So, all right. Continuing on the international, the geopolitical spectrum right now, we got Jared Kushner.
1: Yep.
0: Negotiating. He met with Putin.
1: He did.
0: And he's been meeting with Zelensky.
1: And now Putin, well, the Russian military is pounding an artillery attack on Ukraine as we speak. Yes.
0: Right. So is he qualified enough to pull this off? Do we actually know? I mean, let me put it this way. Who would you rather see try to negotiate an end to this war?
1: I would want to see someone who is not going to sell our democratic compatriot Ukraine down the drain.
0: Yeah.
1: And force them into land concessions and the like. I would want to see someone who is committed to democracy and freedom and the rule of international law in this. So honestly, to me, it means anyone from the president's family and inner circle probably is disqualified.
0: Yeah.
1: I'd rather see Marco Rubio out there mm-hmm. doing it. We have a professional diplomatic corps, and he is the Secretary of State. All these backroom discussions and shuttle diplomacy. But look, at the end of the day, if there's peace, we should all celebrate it. Again, right. It's a war that not only shouldn't have happened, it's a crime what Putin has done.
0: Right.
1: And
0: I just saw I think it was the cover of Time magazine, and it had a caricature of Putin on his cover with the headline that said cornered, meaning Putin has been cornered, and they got him almost like a rat with his claws out, and he's like snarling. And I was thinking about that. Is that really what's going on? Is he really, do you think he really feels that way, that he's thinking now maybe I don't have a way out of this too?
1: I think he is in the same position. How do you hold on to power when you can't live up to your promise of a quick war with Ukraine's defeat?
0: Yeah.
1: I mean, Putin has made to the Russian people the classic error that some presidents have made.
0: Yeah.
1: This war will be over tomorrow. It'll be quick.
0: Yeah.
1: I mean, it's been going on for a while now.
0: Yeah, 4 years.
1: Right.
0: Man.
1: The Russian economy's felt it. They've lost lots and lots of people.
0: Yeah. So can we end this? Not us, we. Can they end this without giving up territory?
1: Well, you know, the interesting thing to me, we've talked about Mao, is in two situations, China could end wars. China could end the war in Ukraine. China could pressure Putin
0: mm-hmm.
1: and say enough is enough, or look, we'll help you rebuild and replenish, and we'll be a market for your oil and your wheat and all that. We'll help you rebuild your economy. But if you don't end this war soon, we have to pull the plug on our support for you.
0: Well, what's China seems to be playing some game of political chess, but I don't know what they're doing. I don't understand.
1: They have gamed it out so well with so many eventualities. They're not at a point where they'll do it.
0: Yeah,
1: but it's similar with Iran and the United States. I mean, China could start pulling the levers of economic power and make everyone so uncomfortable we all say, oh, Christ, let's just end this right now. They haven't done that either, but they could.
0: Mm. All right. Sorry about the cough. I just like inhaled some water.
1: Yeah, I saw that. You want a juji fruit?
0: No, man.
1: A raisinette?
0: I do not. No, I had plenty of those. Thank you very much. Thanks for bringing those in, though. So
1: next week it's Funyuns.
0: Oh, I can't. Yeah. I can't wait for that. All right. We're going to do traffic and we're going to wrap it up on the other side. I got to bring up New America.
1: Yeah. Let's end it on that.
0: I got to do it. All right. Yeah. All right. We got Kalina with traffic. 96.3 News Radio. KQB. 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
14: There is a crash southbound on I-25 with slowdowns back near Lomas, and we're still seeing crash cleanup westbound on Paseo del Norte near 2nd Street, causing slowdowns back near I-25. Expect heavy congestion around the I-25 and I-40 interchange, especially going westbound I-40 or northbound I-25.
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14: 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I'm Kaylina Scollin from the 96.3 News Radio KKOB Traffic Center.
0: All right. The question is from a listener, Josh. We're on back on the air. All right. If Paxton is so bad, how did he beat John Cornyn by 25 points in the midterms?
1: That is a really phenomenal question. Because even the Republican strategist who assumed Paxton would win only predicted a 2 to 3 percentage point victory over Cornyn. One is Cornyn's voter enthusiasm was fairly low.
0: Yeah.
1: The independents weren't going to vote for either of them.
0: Yeah.
1: And Paxton apparently has a very strong base that affiliates with the president. And the president still has a lot of influence in the state of Texas, particularly within the GOP establishment. And keep in mind how powerful Trump is. That includes members of the Bush family who openly back him.
0: Right, sure.
1: And I think that has quite a lot to do with Paxton's popularity, but I think I'd rephrase that question.
0: Okay.
1: The Republican establishment in Texas clearly favored Cornyn, right?
0: Yeah.
1: I mean, these are legislators who voted to impeach Paxton. So the vote for Paxton was basically, I read it as a vote against the establishment, whoever the heck they are, Republicans, Democrats, independents. It was a Paxton has a certain appeal.
0: Yeah.
1: But that appeal transcends the law, common morality,
0: right,
1: and, you know, other things that were really bright lines in the past.
0: Yeah. So, Joe, there's your answer. Thanks for the email.
1: Yeah, it's a great question.
0: I would suggest, Joe, I would gently suggest you look up some of the crap that he's gotten away with. But I would suggest you do that. I don't call many people despicable. He's pretty despicable. So, But he's electable.
1: He is electable. Yes.
0: All right. It's a distraction. I admit it's a distraction. There's other things going on in this country like that are more important. What's going on in the Middle East is more important. The economy is more important. Oil prices are more important. New America. Really? I mean, legally, since you're coming from a constitutional law expert.
1: I'm not an expert. I'm just someone who reads.
0: You know what
1: I mean, look, changing a state name is something that has to come from within the state, and it's a constitutional process to do it. It's even Congress can't vote to change the name of New Mexico. You have to have a referendum, and so it's a distraction. And it's one that's designed to get a reaction.
0: Which it did. And I admit it, I fell for it.
1: Yeah, I mean, but you know what's interesting? Our Albuquerque Journal predicted a year ago he was going to do this. The comic they ran on their cover was copyrighted from a year ago.
0: Yeah.
1: And it's so, like, this isn't a surprise he did it.
0: Right. Then you can bring the racial factor into this. And we brought this up a couple of days ago. This fact, okay, he's doing this with doing this. All right, Lake America aside. Okay.
1: Yeah.
0: But why didn't he go after New Hampshire? Why didn't he go after New York?
1: Well, I don't think. I'm going to make a comment here.
0: New England.
1: This is going to get, yes. Well, that's not a state. But
0: it's a region, sure.
1: Right. But let me just say this on the map. I don't think that there's a depth of intellect that realizes that Hampshire is a place in the United Kingdom.
0: Yes.
1: Right.
0: Right.
1: Or that York is a place in the United Kingdom.
0: Right.
1: So, and you get to New England, well, yeah, that's a region.
0: Yeah.
1: But you can call a region whatever you want.
0: Sure.
1: Right. Mm-hmm. So I'm insulting a lack of intelligence on the part of the White House on that. And to the extent that racism played a role, sure, of course it did.
0: Yeah.
1: Targeting, because it's all three blue states.
0: Oh, yeah.
1: Right?
0: Yeah,
1: so,
0: sure.
1: Of course.
0: Yeah, why not go after them? Nah, I guess you're not going to. Hey, we're out of time.
1: They will.
0: I would imagine. Hey, good talking to you.
1: It's great coming in.
0: Thanks for coming in. All right. UNM Law Professor Josh Castleberg, thank you very much. We got 96.3 News Radio, KKOB.
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22: There is a crash southbound on I-25 with slowdowns back near Lomas, and we're still seeing crash cleanup westbound on Paseo del Norte near 2nd Street, causing slowdowns back near I-25. Expect heavy congestion around the I-25 and I-40 interchange, especially going westbound I-40 or northbound I-25. See an accident? Call the Traffic Tracker Hotline. 505-767-9167. I'm Kaylina Scollin from the 96.3 News Radio KKOB Traffic Center.
5: Currently in Albuquerque, it's 90 degrees on 96.3 News Radio KKOB.
0: All right, Kaylina, if you're listening, I appreciate you doing the traffic for us all week. I certainly do. Hey, I want to thank Josh for being in this afternoon, as always. And I want to thank Sabrina Priest from the New Mexico Department of Agriculture for coming in, talking about what these guys are doing. The thing I'd like to talk to her about was all the things she's doing for small ag businesses, like even backyard businesses who want to get their salsas out, want to get their jerky out, want to get stuff like that out in front of the public.
5: Yeah, it's a process, and most of the time they have to go through a commercial kitchen and all of that kind of stuff, get certification. It's a lot of work, but once you do it, it's pretty rewarding if you do get a business going out of it.
0: You should do it, man.
5: Yeah. Tried it once. It's all right.
0: Yeah. Okay, that's great. Hey, we're going to talk to BV again tomorrow from Dallas at the GOP midterms convention going on. They'll have him on. Also tomorrow, we have Albuquerque City Councilor Nicole Rogers coming back on. She hasn't been on for a while, so it'll be great to have her back on. And then, yes, in the 5 o'clock hour tomorrow, kind, gentle, and quiet, Lee Munster will be on to talk about the economy, talk about the stock market's performance in the last 2 days, and whether or not this country is right now living with two economies going on right now. All right. Strauss is up next. 96.3 News Radio KQB.